0: CBS News, there's more work to be done.
1: It's not over because there's still nuclear material, enriched uranium that has to be taken out of Iran. There's still enrichment sites that have to be dismantled. There are still proxies that Iran supports. There are ballistic missiles that they still want to produce. Now, we've degraded a lot of it, but all of that is still there, and there's work to be done.
0: An Iranian military spokesman warns Iran is ready for such an operation to remove its enriched uranium and threaten the U.S. and Israel with a wider war.
2: The first option that comes to mind is to resume military activity until the Iranian regime recognizes and comes to the understanding that they are not going to have nuclear weapons. And that is doable. All of the American forces are still in the area. Israel is locked and loaded and ready for the American order.
0: Senior fellow at the Foundation for Defense of Democracies, Jonathan Conricus, tells CBN News the region is at a crossroads.
2: I think we have a rare historic opportunity here. That's how many Israelis see it. A rare historic opportunity to really chart a different course for the future of the Middle East, for the people of Iran, and importantly, from our perspective, for Israel.
0: On a sad note, Abe Foxman, the director of the Anti-Defamation League, passed away at the age of 86 and remembered as a man who pursued a world without hate. Chris Mitchell, CBN News, Jerusalem.
3: President Trump called Iran's ceasefire proposal a piece of garbage. It included demands for war reparations, control of the Strait of Hormuz, and a lifting of sanctions, and most importantly, no promise to end its nuclear program.
4: I would say the ceasefire is on massive life support, where the doctor walks in and says, sir, your loved one has approximately a 1% chance of living.
3: Trump says the Iranians agreed to give up their enriched uranium, but changed their mind.
4: Look, very simple. We get that. They guarantee no nuclear weapons for a very long period of time and a couple of other minor things, but they just can't get there. So they agree with us, and then they take it back.
3: Iran says its proposal is reasonable.
5: We did not demand any concessions. The only thing we demanded was Iran's legitimate rights.
3: Trump says his plan is simple and Iran is acting stupid.
4: Iran cannot have a nuclear weapon, and they won't have a nuclear weapon. And they didn't want to go that far. They didn't want to believe it. They think that, well, I'll get tired of this, or I'll get bored, or I'll have some pressure. But there's no pressure. There's no pressure at all. We're going to have a complete victory. We've already, in theory, had a complete victory from the military standpoint.
3: The president is said to be considering another round of military strikes. There are also reports that another U.S. ally in the region has been an active combatant in the fight against Iran. The Wall Street Journal reports the United Arab Emirates, a big target of Iranian attacks, has been launching military strikes in response. It's also strengthening defensive ties with Israel. The U.S. ambassador to the UAE revealed that Israel has delivered batteries and personnel from its Iron Dome missile system to the UAE. With the Strait of Hormuz still closed, France and the UK are hosting a meeting of defense ministers from more than 40 nations to discuss military plans to reopen the key passage for about 20% of the global oil trade. President Trump says he supports a measure to bring down U.S. gas prices by suspending the federal gas tax, which amounts to about 18 cents a gallon. However, he needs congressional support to do so. In Israel, a commission released a 300-page report on sex crimes committed by Hamas during the October 7th attack. The Civil Commission on October 7th Crimes by Hamas Against Women and Children conducted a two-year independent investigation. The report identifies 13 recurring patterns of sexual and gender-based violence across attack sites, including rape, gang rape, sexual torture, and sexual assaults in front of family members. The report concludes that the crimes were not isolated incidents, but acts that appeared repeatedly in different settings and therefore should be classified and prosecuted as war crimes. Julie Stahl, CBN News, Jerusalem. Coming up, after Iran's rejection of the U.S. proposal, what's next? Jonathan Conricus outlines possible scenarios.
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2: After Tehran's rejection of President Trump's offer, some analysts believe the war is approaching a turning point. Our bureau chief Chris Mitchell spoke with Jonathan Conricus from the Foundation for Defense of Democracies about what he thinks the next move will be.
3: Shalom, Chris. Thanks for having me back on. The way I see it is that we're at a very meaningful fork in the road. There are essentially three options. One, the clear one, since the Iranian regime has very brazenly rejected the generous offer provided by President Trump. They basically said no. The first thing that leads to is, okay, if you don't want to talk and solve this diplomatically, the first option that comes to mind is to resume military activity until the Iranian regime recognizes and comes to the understanding that they are not going to have nuclear weapons. And that is doable. All of the American forces are still in the area. Israel is locked and loaded and ready for the American order or incentive to do so. And I think that's option number one. Option number two, not such a good one, would be to continue with the current situation whereby the Iranian regime is bleeding money and continues to suffer the outcomes of the very successful American blockade. But we also see the world global economy, oil prices, and many other things that are affected by it. And third, even worse, would be for the U.S. to agree to Iranian dictates and Iranian terms, Iranian control over the Hormuz Strait, Iranian continued pursuit of ballistic missiles and nuclear weapons, and for the regime to stay in place. So these are the three options that I see. I'm hoping for and rooting for clear leadership. And now that the Iranians have had a wonderful opportunity to solve this peacefully, rejected it, I think where this leads us is towards a return to military activity and hopefully the complete defeat of the Iranian regime.
4: Do you expect that Israel is, as you say, locked and loaded and have a target bank that they would be able to go through almost immediately?
3: Yes, from my conversations with the Israeli military and other parts of the establishment, Israel is definitely ready and poised, and I might even add eager to continue the fighting, because from an Israeli perspective, as long as this regime exists and as long as the priorities of this regime are nuclear weapons, jihad, holy war against Israel, ballistic missiles, and supporting and arming terror organizations that fight against Israel, as long as this regime remains the way it is, then we in Israel are not going to be safe. And I think we have a rare historic opportunity here. That's how many Israelis see it. A rare historic opportunity to really chart a different course for the future of the Middle East, for the people of Iran, and importantly from our perspective, for Israel. A chart that would be positive, prosperous, freedom-oriented, and tolerant. And I think getting there means there's still a lot of heavy lifting that needs to be done, targeting the Iranian regime, targeting their ability to generate funds, targeting their ability to continue to oppress the Iranian people. And I hope that we will soon find ourselves in a situation where we are back in the driving seat.
4: Yeah. What would you see an air campaign, a renewed air campaign by the U.S. and Israel? What would that look like? And could that lead to regime change?
3: Well, that's a very difficult and challenging assessment to make, whether or not an air campaign will lead to regime change. But what I think Israel and the U.S. will focus on, unlike what the Israel and U.S. did in the previous iteration or round of fighting, I think now the U.S. and Israel will focus on the national infrastructure that facilitates Iran's ability, the Iranian regime's ability to fight against the region, against Israel, and against America. So we will see strikes on obviously energy, whether it's oil and gas or electricity, maybe on water, maybe on roads, maybe on communications and other parts of infrastructure. Anything that is related to the Iranian regime's war machine that supports it financially, logistically, will be targeted. And I think that those are that's the newly populated target bank that Israel and the U.S. have prepared for and researched. Obviously, the U.S. will focus a lot on opening the Strait of Hormuz. That simply is a situation that cannot be tolerated. We, the world, the free world, cannot tolerate any rogue nation taking control over international waterways. It would be the upending of global order. It would give all matters of rogue nations and regimes and terror organizations around the world exactly the wrong kind of message. And then we would just be inviting trouble all over the world if one rogue nation is allowed to take control of a strategic international waterway. So I think that the U.S. will be focusing a lot on freeing up Hormuz and punishing the Iranian regime for their acts of international piracy.
5: When we come back, uncertainty surrounding Iran's leadership and the future of U.S.-Israel ties.
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11: Are we getting closer to peace, or is another round of fighting around the corner? Last week, President Trump laid it out for Iran's leaders. Make a deal on nuclear weapons in the Strait of Hormuz, or get ready for more bombs to fall.
2: Meanwhile, despite the fact that Iran keeps rejecting America's proposals, more voices in Congress are demanding the U.S. cut off military funding to Israel. CBN's senior international correspondent Gary Lane got some insights from Michael Rubin from the Middle East Forum. Take a look.
12: Now, here's the problem. We don't know who's in charge inside the Islamic Republic of Iran. The supreme leader hasn't been seen since the first day of this conflict, which toppled Khomeini. I call him Schrodinger's Ayatollah, or you can say it's weekend at Mujtapa's. But the fact of the matter is, if you don't know who's in charge, how can you make a deal?
13: Well, what would this mean then for the people of Iran who are ready for freedom? The regime remains in place there. What would that mean?
12: Well, again, I'm going to make an Iraq analogy where in 1991, Operation Desert Storm, we decided not to continue on to Baghdad for some very good reasons. But what happened after that, if you remember, the Shia in Iraq had risen up in protest and so forth, was that the Iranians infiltrated those Shia groups. That's when they created these proxy militias, which still fight us today. They prepared. What I'm worried about is that we might snatch defeat from the jaws of victory, simply because the Iranians have their backs against the rope, the Revolutionary Guard, that is. It's clear the Iranian people don't want to be under this regime. And I'm saying this not just as an outside analyst. As you know, I used to live in the Islamic Republic of Iran. That's where I did my PhD dissertation at the University of Tehran. It's clear that Iranians want something better, and I'm afraid that we're going to re-resource the Islamic Revolutionary Guard Corps at the time when they can't afford to pay their salaries. And that spells doom for the Iranian people.
13: Well, here's something else to keep an eye on. Israel just took out the commander of Hezbollah's Radwan force, the guy behind the rocket attacks on northern Israel. Meanwhile, there's a growing push in Congress, mostly from Democrats, to cut off military aid to Israel. So why is this happening now? For over 50 years, the U.S. has sent military support to Israel every year.
12: Well, you know, on one hand, the Democrats may think that they're going to somehow try to leverage Israel. They're going to try to punish Israel. And look, when you're sitting in Congress and you're not facing an existential threat, it can be tempting to wield that power. But the Israelis, look, in any democracy, the elected leadership's job is to protect their own people. And the Israelis, I think, understand that perhaps there's a moral hazard involved in taking American assistance at this point. Biden administration officials said that they wanted to assert this leverage. So the Israeli military industries are getting up to a point where they can really be autonomous. The biggest historical analogy here would be to South Korea, which on one hand we used to subsidize, but then once their industry was up to a certain level, they started being self-sufficient. And I think the Israelis are at that point right now. That's why there's talk about a 10-year phase-out of our defense assistance to Israel. What the Israelis are going to start to do, and they've already started to do, is what the South Koreans did, which is now that the Israelis have their own defense industry, they're going to start exporting some of these goods in order to continue to subsidize and their research and development and production. That's especially true with regard to some of the anti-missile and anti-drone defenses, which have been seen in this conflict. And now we see, for example, the United Arab Emirates using that Israeli technology.
13: So maybe some job losses in the defense industry. It seems like the relationship will be changing. So how do you see it changing? What might the U.S.-Israel military relationship look like, say, 5-10 years from now?
12: Look, the important thing for the United States, and while I've never served in the military, I worked in the Pentagon for some time, and for a decade, I taught the U.S. Navy at sea on aircraft carriers while they were deployed. The fact of the matter is what we want would be interoperability. That basically means that we can sort of plug in and with Israeli units, they can plug in with us, and we can work as allies, as equals, to address some of the problem sets. Because, you know, the Eastern Mediterranean used to be some place that the U.S. Navy would sail through on the way to the Middle East. It was some of the quietest waters, especially after the fall of the Soviet Union. Today, it's hotly contested, especially as Turkey rises in order to fill the vacuum left behind by a declining Islamic Republic of Iran. Make no mistake, Turkey in all but name is a state sponsor of terrorism today.
13: Yeah, Iran declining, Turkey rising. Okay, Michael Rubin of the Middle East Forum, also senior fellow at the American Enterprise Institute. Thanks for sharing your time and insights. We appreciate it.
12: Thanks for having me.
5: Still ahead, stealing history, Israel's battle with antiquities thieves, and the price paid when treasures get taken.
14: War and the trauma of living under missile fire take a toll on the spirit. As a former war correspondent and embedded reporter, I can vouch for the fact that war changes you. But it doesn't have to be forever. CBN Israel helps Israelis in need every day with trauma counseling, food, shelter, and more.
15: After I was wounded in a terror attack 22 years ago with my 3-year-old son, we went through a lot of trauma. It wasn't just the physical wounds. We saw this trauma play out through the years with my entire family. I had a vision of somehow blending education with therapy to turn the pain of terrorism into miracles.
16: Sometimes a child has a very hard time saying what is wrong or what he is feeling because he just doesn't know the words to describe it. 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
15: So we created a team of mobile therapists that would go out and go out and meet the families and do what we call whole family therapy. 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
14: If you want to be a part of what CBN is doing in Israel, go to cbnisrael.org.
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11: Beneath the surface of Israel, the foundations of biblical history are in jeopardy. Looters are targeting priceless historic artifacts, and experts warn the real loss is much more than financial. Joshua Swanson takes us inside the fight to protect Israel's past.
20: In the hills surrounding Jerusalem, history is under attack.
2: This is the scene of a modern crime that connects directly with the stories of the Bible.
21: This is the entrance to Jerusalem, actually. We are on the slopes of Mount Scopus, and at that site here, we caught the looters last month.
2: And this doesn't look like an archaeological site.
21: It is. You can see here, let's say. So this is a shard, a pottery.
2: Wow.
21: Actually, I can almost be positive that it's from the Second Temple period. Okay.
20: With evidence like this scattered in plain sight, looters knew where to look for more, and Dr. Klein's team moved in to stop them.
21: From here, we started running.
2: So this is the middle of the night. You're running on
21: this
2: terrain.
21: It's in the middle of the night, yes.
2: How did they know this was the spot to dig?
21: So you can see that the rock is cut. Okay, it's an ancient cutting. It's a quarry.
2: Okay.
21: And they were looking for the entrance of a cave.
20: While investigators caught them in the act, damage had already been done.
2: What does that do to the science?
21: Actually, it's a total loss. Here, this cave...
2: Did you just say it's a total loss?
21: It's a total loss.
20: This scene of destruction is only half the story. Just a few miles away at the Israel Antiquities Authority, what's been recovered reveals what's still at stake.
21: You need to know that almost every night, someone is trying to steal antiquities all around the state of Israel. Okay,
2: now,
21: somewhere.
2: The state of Israel is not that big. We're talking a landmass that's not even the size of New Jersey.
21: But the state of Israel has so many archaeological sites and very important archaeological sites. This is the place where Jesus walked. Mm.
20: Many of these items come from burial caves, which often remain sealed for centuries.
21: It's our dream to enter to a cave that no one touched it before. And then you can find very important and very interesting items that can build you a story.
20: That story also includes ancient coins. To thieves, they mean cash. To archaeologists, they unlock history.
0: That is a huge pile of ancient
21: remains. Right. So actually, it's very common in archaeological excavations to find coins. And it's very important because it dates the level. You can see who was the ruler. But the looters, usually they look for coins. And they look for coins with a metal detector. So it's like their weapon. This is what I said, that they are stealing our history. It's a piece of history.
0: There's a lot of value in these coins. Obviously, gold is very valuable now.
21: So you see here a gold, but I see archaeological items. It's not one piece that is gone or vanished. It's many, many pieces of history that now I cannot complete. I cannot complete the story.
20: Even during a time of war, looting continues. And for Klein, the mission to stop it is deeply personal.
0: Do you feel like you're participating in the story of Israel?
21: The stories about the land of Israel, the people of Israel, the biblical stories and other, they spoke to me. And this is the land where most of the stories that our heritage is based on, it was here. And we have to protect it.
20: Joshua Swanson, CBN News, Jerusalem.
11: Wow, Joshua, fantastic story. Who knew?
2: Who knew? And Dr. Klein, archaeologist, cool title. Archaeologist and FBI agent, even cooler.
11: That's amazing. That's all for this edition of Jerusalem Dateline. Thanks for joining us.
2: Remember to follow us on social media and please keep praying for wisdom for our leaders, President Trump and Prime Minister Netanyahu, and for the best possible outcome for all nations affected by the current conflict in the Middle East.
11: Pray also for the protection of Israel and for the peace of Jerusalem. And remember, the God who watches over Israel and you and me neither slumbers nor sleeps. I'm Julie Stahl. For all of us here at the Jerusalem Bureau, we'll see you next time on Jerusalem Dateline.
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29: On today's Newsmakers, the battle over Noah's Ark, Jimmy Kimmel drama, and NRB's response, that and more coming up. Welcome to Newsmakers, a show where we go behind the headlines each week to bring you interviews with pastors, entertainers, politicians, and other notable figures. Did you know that we have a new documentary here at CBN? It's called Investigating the Supernatural, Angels and Demons. We traveled across America looking at evidence for the supernatural. From angels to demons to even UFOs, we tackle these important topics through a Christian lens. You can go to cbn.com/supernatural to stream the film right now. Now, on today's show, we start with Noah's Ark. Has the location been found? Well, Andrew Jones of Noah's Ark Scans is here to explain his findings. Let's welcome him here to Newsmakers. Can you talk generally from a 30,000-foot view about the evidence that you believe does back the existence of the Ark. And by the way, you are on site right now, right in front of the place where you believe some of this evidence is.
3: Thank you for having me back on. Yes, I am here in the mountains of Ararat. We're just beside the Iranian border here in eastern Turkey. And in this area, many expeditions have gone here in the past, from looking on the big mountain, which is right over here, actually, the big Mount Ararat. And then, of course, the Durupnar boat formation here that Ron Wyatt and others investigated in the 1980s. And so we're back in the news because of the evidence, the soil analysis, the GPR scans being reanalyzed by professionals. And again, it just brings more and more data to this site. That's why we're excited to share it. I came out here in 1997. I was in college. I came out here as a tourist just to see it myself. I got interested, really wanting to pursue more than just taking pictures. I met up with Dr. Salih Bayrak Tutan, who's a retired now professor of geology from Atatürk University at that time. And he had been studying this site, even up to today, because he's still around. He's been studying this region and site for many decades. And he really believed that this is the best possible candidate for Noah's Ark. And so I asked him some of the questions about the geology and why people say it's a rock or it's a syncline or a mud that's went around a rock and things like that. And he gave me the details about, you know, what's going on at the site and why he thinks it's more than that. And so then in 2019, with the history, actually the Science Channel was here. And with permission from the Turkish government, we were out here scanning for a Science Channel documentary film. And that's when we did the GPR at that time. And we did two different types of scanning that would go at different depths. That material, initially, the report that was coming from that expedition showed right angles and some parallel lines. And it was an American archaeologist who was not part of our team who analyzed that. And he said, look, if you were to do an excavation, I would say do it right here because I'm seeing a series of right angles about 7 meters down or 21 feet. So we gave this raw data to an American geophysicist. She said, look, about 4 meters down, there is a tunnel, a series of voids that connects that goes from the pointed top end all the way to a little past where there's a big boulder in the middle. And she said, it's following the center line of the boat formation. And then she saw a broken up one on the inside edge of this boat perimeter. And so she said, these are, you know, voids. This is something that hasn't filled in yet. And so she thought that was very interesting. And then at the center of this boat formation, she found an almost squarish shape. I call it a central atrium, but this center void that goes down almost 40 feet, 13 meters below the surface. And that's actually where our data bottoms out. And so we have this tunnel leading to a central cavity, and then we're having right below that, and this is something we haven't even released yet, right below where this the central hallway or corridor is, this tunnel, you're seeing these very faint series of parallel lines and right angles as if they are support beams for the floor. You could say if this was a natural object, I mean, a man-made object, you know, something that's not just random. You're seeing this whole thing, and it's going down in depth, so it's not a shallow feature.
29: Let me ask you really quick on that, because that's the question a lot of people have. You know, for so many years, people, obviously they built a visitor center there. There's been speculation. Why has it taken so long to get in there and actually look, right? That's the question people have.
3: Things move very slowly here. you know, I live out here most of the year, or I should say half the year. And so when you're meeting with these officials, it's either the same story or they say, well, talk to someone, and then you're just kind of waiting around. So, you know, we'll see what happens.
29: So, okay, you are standing in front of this mountain where you believe the Ark could be. Can you show them right now where that formation is? I think they can probably see it, but can you kind of point it out so they can see?
3: Yeah,
29: let
3: me turn my camera just a little bit more. So on right behind me, so this is there's a central boulder that people mistakenly think it's bedrock, but the ERT scans show that it's actually a huge boulder. And now in this mud flow, this is a big earth flow that where the mountainside, you know, hundreds of thousands or whatever it was, 1,000 years ago, whatever, we don't know the date yet, but it collapsed. And in this mud flow, you do see this boat formation, and there's a lot of boulders in it. This boulder, actually, it's the same type of rock that's found at the very, very top at this. There's kind of a Saddleback Crescent ridge there. It's limestone full of fossils, fossilized coral. But when you see that boulder, this is the edge of it. This is the western side I'm standing on. And it goes all the way there, and then I'm kind of drawing, looking at my camera. But that's the boat shape in the valley floor. So that's about 6,500 feet elevation. We're about 1,500 feet off the valley floor here. And all this material around me, according to Dr. Salibar Tutan, this is sedimentary rock, so laid down by the flood. This is, it's not, there is mixed inside, like the mud flow itself, this earth flow around it, is a melange of different types of rocks. There are basalt, like volcanic rock inside, but most of it is sedimentary rock. You see even that red rock up there, it's sedimentary rock. The boulders, limestone. And so all of this is evidence for water being in this area. Of course, the fossils we found here. But this is the formation that got everyone interested. And we keep hearing this thing that, oh, no, this is found all over the place in this area. So why is this thing unique? That is totally not true. This is the only one. First of all, what really got people interested was the boat shape and then measuring it to be 300 cubits. You know, if you find a boat shape anywhere in the world and you think it's Noah's Ark and it's like 1,500 feet long, then it does not match to the biblical record. So if this thing didn't match the biblical record, it was just a random shape out here, then no one would have gotten interested. But because you have that exact length, you can see why people got excited about it back in the 60s.
29: Well, I so appreciate you breaking it all down. We're going to keep having you back as new developments unfold. And thank you for being on site there so you can kind of show us and we can actually see it and not just talk about it. And we appreciate your time today.
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29: You can watch the full interview with Andrew Jones on CBN's YouTube page. Also, be sure to head on over to cbn.com/supernatural to watch Investigating the Supernatural, Angels and Demons. We'll be right back in just a moment with more Newsmakers.
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8: I wanted to be a boy one week. I wanted to be a girl next week. It was constantly like that, confusion always in my mind. I always felt like I was more in tune to femininity.
9: At 16, Tommy decided it was time to give in to those desires. Now addicted to meth, he dropped out of school and began frequenting gay chat rooms and nightclubs.
8: I had an internal knowing that it was just wrong.
9: Despite his doubts, Tommy started taking female hormones and making plans to have a sex change operation. Tommy was doing drugs with his brother and sister when he felt an oppressive, paralyzing fear.
10: Terrified, Tommy left the house and went to his mom, who had recently committed her life to Christ.
8: I had to cry out to God because I just knew in that moment that he was the only one that was able to help me. So I remember just telling him, I'm sorry of the lifestyle that I was living. I just went into this deep place of repenting and asking for forgiveness. If Jesus did it for me, he could do it for you. We all need a savior. We all come from a place of brokenness.
29: Welcome back to Newsmakers. Next up, Dr. Jeremiah Johnston pushes back on claims about the location of Noah's Ark. He has a response to Noah's Ark scans. So let's welcome him here to the show to break it all down. You pushed back gently on this. And, you know, what I love about your journey and your story is that, you know, you're an academic. You know the New Testament and the Old Testament incredibly well. What is it that sort of convinces you that maybe some of those claiming they know where Noah's Ark is might have it wrong?
12: Well, let me just say this, Billy. I'm always honored to be on with you because you're a thinker. And we need to be Christian thinkers. The great commandment is to love God with our heart, soul, and mind, right? And so One thing I know is there are fine Christians who are utterly convinced that this is the site of Noah's Ark. And so I want to say this in the most pastoral of terms. I want it to be true. I wish it was. It's just not. And do I believe in a global flood? Yes. Do I believe Genesis should be taken literally? Yes. But this site has been in the headlines since 1959. And we need to stop sharing it. We need to be more critical in how we approach it. And the problem is the evidence just does not support the claims that are being made by some very fine Christians. And I want to be very clear about that. These are very sincere people, but sincerity does not equal truth. And we have to hold the Bible to the highest of critical standards. And we cannot privilege it just because of faith. We have to understand based on evidence that we have an evidence-based faith. And so what we see happening right now with this ground-penetrating radar, GPR, I've used it. I've been to the archaeological sites. It's very reliable. If you and I want to go look in the dry sands of Egypt, for example, in Oxyrhynchus for biblical manuscripts, but it's totally unreliable in mountainous geographical areas. Does that make sense?
29: It does. No, it does. And I think, you know, one of the things, just so people understand this, because, and I think people know this about you because you've been everywhere over the last couple of years talking about a lot of different things, but your new book, The Jesus Discoveries, 10 Historic Finds That Bring Us Face to Face with Jesus, you're looking at archaeological discoveries. You have no problem with doing that. In fact, you love doing that because it points people back to the Lord. So it's not that you're opposed to that. It's that you're talking about the technology here from your perspective, not really providing the evidence that people say that it does. Here's the other question about this that I think is really interesting. It's an important one. There's a site that since 1959, people have been talking about. And in fact, Turkey even installed a visitor center there because it was so popular.
12: True. Yeah.
29: So you have to wonder, why has nobody dug there then, right? Because like that would be the thing you would expect would have happened after all these decades. I don't know if you have any insight on that. To me, that's what would solve the puzzle.
12: Well, I do have insight. We have a nonprofit called Christian Thinker Society, and we would happily accept about $500,000 of your donations to actually go dig there, but we're not going to find anything. I can tell you that the GPR is unreliable. The right angles, the areas where it shows that there could be water penetration, they're just not accurate with what we know. I mean, I say this again. I want it to be true. I wish it was, but it's not. You can see the same kind of geographical formations when you fly into places like Las Vegas. And so it's very important that we understand that as Christians, we do not want to engage in speculation and sensationalism. We have so much truth on our side, Billy, that we don't have to appeal to egregious levels of, oh, because the scan of a GPR, which is like the equivalent of a metal detector, says that there could be shafts and right angles. You're going to find that in any mountainous terrain in eastern Turkey. And there's nothing unique about this. It's clickbait. And I just want believers to be careful that we never go beyond the evidence, because we have enough truth on our side to win people to Jesus Christ.
29: Well, and, you know, I think that, you know, we've kind of covered that now. I mean, we've gone into it, and I want to talk about another thing before I let you go after here. And I appreciate you doing this, because it is important that we cover both sides of this. You have people out there and they sincerely believe, like you were saying, that
12: absolutely
29: this is the site. And I think, look, at the end of the day, those people have even said, maybe we're wrong. Maybe we'll find out we're wrong. So it is going to be interesting if there are ever any, it just, again, it makes you, it's like, okay, we've had all this time. Why haven't we done it? And if we do, and I know it's expensive and you need permission. So if that does happen and then it's proven wrong, people will move on, I'm sure, to another site. Do you think, let me ask you this, do you think it's possible that the actual site would have remained somewhere? Like, is it possible we could find those remains at any point? Or do you think no?
12: It's plausible, but as a believer, I really don't care, because I'm so focused on the death, burial, and resurrection of Jesus Christ. And so is it plausible? Yes. But to say the claims that many associated with this dig have said, that they have found the Ark of the Covenant, they have the actual blood of Christ, there are chariot wheels in the Red Sea that they have discovered, Billy, that's just not honest. And again, all of the scripture, All 753,000 words of the English translation of Scripture points to one fact and one fact alone, that Jesus died for our sins according to Scripture, that he was buried, and then, as he quotes Hosea 6, 2, and 3, he was raised from the dead on the third day. And so, whether it's the Ark of the Covenant or Noah's Ark, these are fascinating things that have a historical perspective, but they're not important to my essential doctrine, because my essential doctrine is Jesus' death and resurrection on my behalf. Does that help people? I want it to help Christians that I hopefully find it, but it's not a hill to die on. I mean, I hope to talk to Moses someday and be like, what were you, you know, where did you think it landed, you know, in Genesis? But my faith isn't hinging on it. And so we have to be so careful as believers that we don't sensationalize and go beyond the evidence.
29: I appreciate your approach to this too, because I think these are difficult topics sometimes to push back, and you did it really gently and lovingly, the way we should as Christians. And so I appreciate your approach to all of this.
12: Well, I hope I'm wrong. I hope I'm proven wrong. I hope we can find Noah's Ark, but my faith doesn't hinge on it. And I appreciate, honestly, Billy, your scholarship and your ability to bring us together to have these important conversations. That's where truth lies, and I appreciate you having me.
29: Well, you've now heard both sides of the Noah's Ark debate. You can decide for yourself. And as for CBN, we'll keep covering new developments as they unfold. We'll be right back in just a moment with more Newsmakers.
0: Blessed are you, Lord, our God, King of the universe, who has chosen us from all of the nations and given us his Torah.
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0: Welcome back to Newsmakers on the CBN News Channel. For our final segment, we have Troy Miller, head of the National Religious Broadcasters. He has filed a complaint with the FCC against Jimmy Kimmel. Let's welcome Troy to the show to explain why. Jimmy Kimmel is once again under fire, this time over a recent monologue targeting President Donald Trump. Troy Miller, there's a lot to break down here. Thank you for joining me today.
1: Oh, thanks for having me.
0: All right, so let's just start. For those who have somehow missed this, and I don't think many have, but in case they have, what did Kimmel say that has led to so much, you know, frustration and debate?
1: Well, so we had the media correspondents dinner, the annual dinner that's held in Washington, D.C. was coming up, and Kimmel decided to do kind of a mock, like he was at the dinner in his monologue earlier this week. And so as he did that, they put a bunch of old footage in, and he made this joke towards the first lady. The camera goes, shows the first lady, you know, supposedly sitting in the audience, and then he says to her, "Well, you look pretty good for an expected widow, you know." So he makes this comment about her being an expected widow, coming up to a widow. This to a woman whose husband, the president of the United States, has had two assassination attempts on his life. And so at the minimum, you could say this joke was about as disrespectful to the first lady and to the office. But I think we all know the worst of it is these kinds of jokes really do incite violence out there in our culture today.
0: Well, and that's why your organization, National Religious Broadcasters, you've requested that the FCC actually investigate that. And, you know, you put out a statement on this. Talk about the decision as an organization to push for that.
1: We did, you know, because at the root of what we do here at the NRB, we are the defenders of freedom of speech, first rights, freedom of the president, freedom of religion. But there are boundaries in our society, as you know. You can't walk into a movie theater and yell fire. You know, you can't incite violence. And that's clearly written into the Federal Communications Code and into the law. And so I consulted with our general counsel, Mike Ferris. We went looked at this. We looked at the footage over and over again, and we decided that really Jimmy Kimmel crossed that line. And so we put a complaint into the FCC asking them to investigate this under those guidelines.
0: You know, at some point, too, I know Disney has been under fire, obviously, because they're the parent organization for Jimmy Kimmel's show, essentially, the network that it's on. It'll be interesting to see if they respond or do anything. What are you hoping to see happen in this case with the FCC? They investigate it, and what do you want to see happen from there?
1: Well, look, we see too much of this going on in the airwaves, especially in the media and out of Hollywood. And it's had real world consequences. You know, we've just come off, like I said, two assassination attempts on the president. We had Charlie Kirk's assassination. We've had multiple school shootings that have gone on, and just a number of other things. So we think it's time that the Federal Communications really cracks down on this kind of speech. So we're hoping that, first of all, that they'll do the investigation, they'll look into this, and then if it meets the criteria of speech that was inciting violence, the ABC and Jimmy Kimmel should pay a price for this.
0: You know, what was your reaction? Let's just talk about what happened at the White House Correspondents' Dinner, because obviously incredibly shocking, a historic moment. We have never seen anything like that happen. You know, at the event, the Washington Hilton is a very popular hotel for a lot of events, the prayer breakfast. You know, I think you've been there many times. I've been there many times. Mm-hmm. You know, I was there last year at last year's White House Correspondents' Dinner, did not go this year. But when you saw the headlines, when you saw what happened, what went through your heart and your mind?
1: Well, the first thing that went through my heart was everybody okay? Because these events can turn into, I mean, there were, you know, literally, I think the ballroom holds 2,500 people there for that. There were multiple receptions going on different floors. My daughter, who's our director of communications, was actually at one of those receptions. So the first thing in my mind was to grab my phone and text her, "Where are you? You okay? Is everything good?" But then also I immediately started praying for the people in that building and praying for their safety and the safety of law enforcement who has to deal with this. But I really just closed my eyes and I was like, not again, Lord. We've had another one go off. Not again.
0: You know, one last thing I wanted to ask you about. Jimmy Kimmel has been responding to this now, basically claiming that this was an age gap joke, that, you know, that he was making a joke about the fact that there's a big age gap between Melania Trump and Donald Trump. When you saw his reaction and his response to the outrage, what did you think about that?
1: Spin. The first thing word that came in my mind was spin. This is a spin. I've watched that clip over and over and over again, and there was nowhere in there that you would have gotten any indication that what he was referring to was the age gap between Donald Trump and his wife, Melania. As a matter of fact, you know, we know how healthy Trump is. He just had his annual physical as a president, and so he can spin it any way he wants. But I think we all know what he was talking about was the elimination of the president.
0: Well, Troy Miller, appreciate you taking the time as always today. Thank you so much.
1: Thanks for having me.
0: You can read more about this story at cbnnews.com. We'll continue to cover new developments as they unfold, and we'll be right back in just a moment with more Newsmakers.
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3: Hello, everyone. Thank you so much for joining us for CBN Newswatch. I'm George Thomas. Today, President Trump reportedly considering another round of military strikes on the Islamic regime in Iran after calling their ceasefire proposal, quote, a piece of garbage, and saying they backed out of a plan to give their enriched uranium. And other countries also getting involved in military operations against the regime. We'll tell you what the United Arab Emirates has been doing and the possibility of other nations taking action to open the strategic Strait of Hormuz. The last remaining passengers from that cruise ship hit by the Hunter virus, well, they're getting off that boat and they're heading home to more than 20 countries to enter quarantine. We'll explain what the virus is and if you should be worried about it. And a trip back in time in the Holy Land. We'll show you how a Jewish priestly family, the Hasmoneans, restored religious freedom and turned Jericho into a place of power, luxury, and politics. Those stories and much more today on Newswatch.
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3: So we begin in the Middle East, where the U.S.-Iran ceasefire is on the verge of collapse, with the possibility that President Trump may resume strikes on Iran. That coming as France and the United Kingdom are hosting defense ministers to discuss plans to reopen the strategic Strait of Hormuz. CBN News Middle East correspondent Julie Stahl brings us the story from Jerusalem.
16: President Trump called Iran's ceasefire proposal a piece of garbage.

0: reasonable.
1: We did not demand any concessions. The only thing we demanded was Iran's legitimate rights.
0: Trump says his plan is simple and Iran is acting stupid.
2: Iran cannot have a nuclear weapon, and they won't have a nuclear weapon. And they didn't want to go that far. They didn't want to believe it. They think that, well, I'll get tired of this, or I'll get bored, or I'll have some pressure. But there's no pressure. There's no pressure at all. We're going to have a complete victory. We've already, in theory, had a complete victory from the military standpoint.
0: The president is said to be considering another round of military strikes. There are also reports that another U.S. ally in the region has been an active combatant in the fight against Iran. The Wall Street Journal reports the United Arab Emirates, a big target of Iranian attacks, has been launching military strikes in response. It's also strengthening defensive ties with Israel. The U.S. ambassador to the UAE revealed that Israel has delivered batteries and personnel from its Iron Dome missile system to the UAE. With the Strait of Hormuz still closed, France and the UK are hosting a meeting of defense ministers from more than 40 nations to discuss military plans to reopen the key passage for about 20% of the global oil trade. President Trump says he supports a measure to bring down U.S. gas prices by suspending the federal gas tax, which amounts to about 18 cents a gallon. However, he needs congressional support to do so.
3: Julie, if Iran won't give up its enriched uranium and the U.S. and Israel say Iran cannot have a nuclear weapon, can we assume that war against the regime will start up again?
4: It sure seems that way. The other night, there was an analyst on Israeli television, and he said, you know, basically, President Trump can decide to go back to war like it was before, with the, more like the bombing. They could go in on the ground and try to take the uranium out, or they could, you know, just quit and say, okay, goodbye, we're going home, which would be a huge mistake because then obviously Iran would have won. You know, President Trump has been so adamant about this that it just doesn't seem like he could he would give up at this point. You know, Netanyahu said they need to finish the job, and that's the bottom line. So, you know, it seems like that's the case, that it's going to go back to war. You know, Israelis are pretty amazing. They just kind of keep plowing ahead, but I think it's kind of staring over everybody's shoulder that, yes, we could be in war again.
3: Yeah. Look, I mean, I think since both the Trump administration and Netanyahu's government have insisted that Iran basically does not have a navy, does not have an air force. The U.S. and Israel, in essence, controls the entire country from the air. Are the Iranians ready to engage the Americans and the Israelis again?
4: They're obviously not saying that they're not. In fact, wrote on the on X, the Iranian parliament speaker, that Iran is like ready to deliver a well-deserved response to any aggression. He said it's a mistaken strategy, and mistaken decisions will always lead to mistaken results. The whole world has already figured this out. We are prepared for all options. They will be surprised. Of course, they're going to threaten. Of course, they think they have the advantage. Who knows at this point? I don't believe they do, but they're not backing down. If they were afraid, they would do and agree to the things that President Trump has insisted they agree to, but they're not. So I'm guessing they understand that war is probably the next option.
3: Yeah, I thought it was so interesting in your piece, Julie, you mentioned two very important pieces of information that I thought was absolutely incredible. One was that the UAE, the United Arab Emirates, launched their own attacks, direct attacks against Iran. And then the other thing is, it's my understanding that this is the first time that Israel has deployed its strategic Iron Dome to any other country in the GCC, in the Gulf countries. That's quite significant, right?
4: It is very significant. And, you know, I mean, it was less than 10 years ago, what, 5, 6, 7, 8 years ago, that they signed the Abraham Accords. And that, you know, Israel made agreements with them. It was a treaty. They, you know, they became friends. They became allies. I don't know.

0: I don't think it went into military things, but it's huge that Israel not only it deployed the Iron Dome there and sent soldiers to operate it. So they're basically defending the UAE. Now, that's given the UAE also a lot of, you know, impetus to fight, but it really also goes to show that when Israel says it's going to do something, it does it. You know, it's really is an ally. It really has been helping the UAE.
1: A very significant development in the region. Let's switch gears real quickly, Julian. Let's talk about Hamas. Apparently, there's a new investigation into Hamas using sexual violence during the horrific October 7th attacks. Tell us quickly about this investigation and what they discovered.
0: Yeah, so this was a commission. They released a 300-page report on sex crimes committed by Hamas during the October 7th attack, also on the people that they attacked and also on hostages. And it's the thing that makes this different is that it went in right away collecting evidence. It wasn't just based on testimony. It was based on a lot of forensic evidence and other things like that. It was based on really what they found. And it's horrendous. It's absolutely horrendous. They say that that the attacks against women and children that and men, it was included rape, gang rape, sexual torture, sexual assaults in front of family members. I mean, it's horrendous. But and the other thing they found was that it didn't just happen in isolated places. It really was kind of widespread and the same thing. So it seemed like it was like a command, which would mean it's a war crime and it should be prosecuted as such.
1: Okay, Julie, thank you so much. Continue prayers for you and the awesome team in Jerusalem. Please stay safe. Our Middle East Bureau Chief, Julie Stahl, not our Middle East Bureau Chief, but our reporter extraordinary in the region. Thank you so much. I appreciate it.
0: Thank you, George.
1: You're most welcome. Okay, coming up, folks, passengers on a cruise ship struck by the Hunter virus. Well, now they're returning to their home countries. We'll tell you what you need to know about this virus and if you should be worried about it when we come back.
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1: Well, the last remaining passengers on a cruise ship hit by a deadly Hunter virus outbreak, well, they've gotten off the boat and they are boarded. They boarded flights to their home countries. That includes 15 Americans who were taken to the University of Nebraska Medical Center, where they will remain in quarantine. So far, 10 passengers have tested positive and 3 have died. Our CBN News medical reporter, Lori Johnson, brings us more. So yesterday, President Trump and HHS Secretary Robert F. Kennedy Jr. said Americans shouldn't be concerned about getting this virus, but clearly people are worried.
9: People are worried, yeah. Anyway. So why is that? President Trump and Secretary Kennedy are correct. It is extremely rare to catch a hantavirus from another person, almost unheard of except for one strain, the Andes strain of hantavirus, which is the strain that's affecting these people on this ship. But even the Andes strain of hantavirus is very rarely transmitted from person to person, yet people are still scared. Why?
1: Yeah.
9: Well, think back to COVID. Mm-hmm. Remember the early days of COVID, there was the cruise ship where everyone got sick. Mm-hmm. And then remember during COVID, we had a lot of government health officials saying things that later turned out not to be true. So I think a lot of people are having memories of COVID, but this is actually very different.
1: Yeah, and my understanding is that 3 people did end up dying who contracted the virus. How did they die? How did they contract it?
9: Right. Well, so the 3 people who died, we know a lot about the 2 people who died, a married couple, okay, who contracted it the quote-unquote normal way. They were bird watching before they got on the ship in Argentina.
1: Right, yeah.
9: And there's a very high incidence of the Andes strain of hantavirus in Argentina. And they had been out and about in this area where the rats that carry hantavirus are often very present. So it's strongly believed that they contracted the hantavirus while they were bird watching. So remember, the way you contract hantavirus, this is gross, is the droppings, the urine and the feces of rodents, rats and mice, it aerosolizes. And so you breathe it in. And so it's to give you an idea of how rare it is, last year in North America and South America combined, only 229 cases of hantavirus. Half of them were in Argentina. 2 of them were in the United States.
1: Okay, wow, interesting. And yeah, my understanding is, didn't actor Gene Hackman's wife die of the virus?
9: Right, right. A lot of people, the first time they've ever heard of hantavirus was then they lived in New Mexico, and in certain areas of the United States in the Southwest, a different type of hantavirus is prevalent. And yes, indeed, she died of hantavirus. Now, remember, he died about a week later, but not from hantavirus. He had extremely advanced Alzheimer's, and they ended up figuring out that he died from a heart condition. He probably was not getting the medication that his wife died like a week earlier. Mm. Very, very sad. But then later, people did discover a lot of rat nests on their property in New Mexico. And so it's believed that she breathe the aerosolized feces.
1: Interesting.
9: And that's how, yeah.
1: So what are the symptoms if you get this virus?
9: Well, first, flu-like symptoms. And so we say that about so many things, but, you know, the aches, the fever, the body aches, and then severe respiratory problems.
1: What can people do to protect themselves from getting the virus?
9: Right. So stay away from, get rid of rodents.
1: Okay.
9: Rodent feces are where we get it. Also, South America, like I said, of the 200 cases in the Americas last year, half of them were in Argentina. Mm-hmm. But if we can get rid of the rodent, stay away from rodent. I'm doing a story on tick-borne diseases.
1: Ouch.
9: And again, ticks, and there's a lot of bad tick-borne diseases, and rodents carry ticks, and they jump off the rodents and jump onto the people, so that's a big thing that we can do.
1: I'm curious, do you know anything about what is it about Argentina? You've got the majority of these viruses emanating from there. What is it about?
9: It is the species of rat that carries this type of hantavirus. It's called the Andes strain.
1: Okay.
9: So there's a species of rat in, like, New Mexico and Arizona in the United States that also does. So it's the rat species. But again, George, very rare. Think about it. 2 cases last year in the United States, 222 in both North America and South America last year.
1: And apparently these, you know, just with COVID, the cruise ships are, you know, I was talking to our producer who said, yeah. I don't think I'm going to go on a cruise anymore.
9: Yeah,
1: right?
9: Oh, yeah. And you hear about the norovirus.
1: Right, yeah.
9: And, yeah, I'm kind of cruise averse also because of all the bugs. I mean, because think about it. You're in these close quarters with other people. But then RJ's not here today. It's pretty rare. I mean, he's a big, the reason I mentioned RJ is he loves cruises. And he and his wife go on cruises all the time. And he would tell you, oh, cruising overall is very safe.
1: Yeah. And obviously, the message from the White House and from HHS Secretary is that this is not a deadly virus. We shouldn't be concerned as we...
9: Right.
1: You know,
9: actually, it's quite deadly.
1: Sorry,
9: it actually has a very high death rate, anywhere from like 20, 25, even 40% death rate. But it's very rare to catch it and even more so to transmit it.
1: All right. Terrific. Thank you so much. Appreciate it. CBN News medical reporter Roy Johnson appreciates your insights on this. Folks, coming up, we are going to go take you back actually to the Holy Land for a look at the remarkable accomplishments of an ancient Jewish priestly family in the biblical town of Jericho. We'll bring you that story right after this.

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4: Welcome back. Long before modern cities and borders, an ancient priestly family called the Hasmoneans restored religious freedom and strengthened Jewish identity. They turned Jericho into a place of power, luxury, and politics. Here's CBN's Paul Petit with that story.
5: The Hasmoneans are remembered as a Jewish priestly family who led the revolt against Greek Seleucid rule, who outlawed the practice of Jewish traditions and desecrated the Jewish temple in Jerusalem.
6: Excavations in Jericho at the first century Hasmonean palace complex uncovered one of the region's most impressive Second Temple period sites. Due to security reasons, it's not accessible year-round.
7: Only on the holidays, Hanukkah, Passover, Sukkot, more or less that's it, 3 days each chance, and that's it. That's why you can see here a few hundred people in these days, because they're only the days you can come here to see the archaeological, our history, our tradition.
6: The Hasmoneans fought to restore Jewish worship, religious freedom, and devotion to the God of Israel. They eventually established an independent Jewish kingdom here 2,000 years before modern Israel.
5: It's not hard to see the parallels between modern-day Israel and the Jewish state of 2,000 years ago. Both faced challenges over maintaining sovereignty in a complex geopolitical environment, and both faced concerns over maintaining security as well as safety.
6: The fortified complex served as a palace as well as a defensive stronghold. Ruins show a city located in a strategic area. Discoveries also indicate city leaders were observing Jewish practices, which is exactly what they had fought for against the Greeks. The Hasmoneans and later Herod chose Jericho as a winter capital because its climate and commerce made it an important hub. So began the Hasmonean slide into assimilation. These remains show a lavish lifestyle with one foot in Greek culture and the other in traditional Jewish customs.
7: And you actually can see here a warm room with the bath. We actually really can take a bath inside. Over there, you can also see the hot room, the cold room, and one thing over here, not in any other bathhouse, there's a mikveh. So they actually make a kosher mikveh and take a good shower, like the Greek king.
6: Herod the Great, who came to power under Roman authority in 37 BC, dramatically expanded the Jericho complex. The remains allow visitors to clearly see the shift from a Jewish monarchy to Roman-backed kingship, showing the evolution of Second Temple architecture and culture.
7: What Herod the Great built here is just unbelievable. He built one big palace, but it's built from both sides of the valley. Valley? We're in the middle of the desert. If you invited someone from Rome to your palaces from both sides of the river with a bridge in the middle, you can feel like you're in Rome.
5: These trenches from the Six-Day War in 1967 show how the issue of security has continued through the centuries. Located near the Jordan Valley, Jericho is close to key trade routes, which require protection from the empires who sought the destruction of the Jewish people. Today, Israel maintains its security and sovereignty while it flourishes.
6: Paul Petit, CBN News in Jericho.
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9: Attendance at U.S. churches is making a comeback. A new report from the Hartford Institute for Religion Research surveyed more than 7,000 congregations. It found Catholic and Orthodox churches had the highest median attendance, followed by evangelical congregations and mainline Protestants. Overall, 43% reported attendance grew by 5%, while 46% said it declined by 5%, with the rest remaining stable, making it the first time in decades that a majority of churches are not in decline. Well, folks, that's it for this edition of CBN News Watch. 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Or you can talk to us on Facebook, Instagram, and X, which is formerly known as Twitter. From all of us here at the headquarters of the Christian Broadcasting Network in Virginia Beach, Virginia, have a great week and a great day.
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0: 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We are taking you behind the scenes of the Sheep Detectives.
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0: Hugh Jackman is the Good Shepherd.
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0: In the Sheep Detectives. And Studio 5 is behind the scenes and on the red carpet.
3: The details of this story are so bizarre and fantastical and whimsical. That's what really drew me to it.
0: This film is based on Léonie Swann's debut novel, Three Bags Full, where a flock of sheep become detectives to solve the murder of their beloved shepherd, George. Hugh Jackman is George, but before we get to him, we sit down with Nicholas Braun. He plays Officer Tim Derry.
4: Something terrible happened.
5: Our shepherd was murdered.
6: No! George is dead?
7: Probably a heart attack. Not much of a story for you, I'm afraid.
8: Unless there's anything out of the ordinary.
7: Nope, I've looked everywhere. Around the caravan, underneath the caravan.
8: What about inside the caravan?
7: Worth a shot.
0: I heard Hugh Jackman say he read the script, and before he got even completed with it, he immediately called and said, I gotta do this. What's your reaction as you're reading the script? What happens?
9: Yeah, I mean, I was told the log line, talking sheep, murder mystery. You would be working with the sheep to solve it. I was like, this is crazy.
10: Officer Derry, I am George Hardy's lawyer. He wrote a will. In the nighttime stories, the people in the will are always the suspects.
11: That man had nothing.
10: Well, actually, there is $30 million.
9: My agent was like, just read it. Just give it a chance.
0: Mm-hmm.
9: Be open. Of course, you know, Craig Mazin wrote it. Like, it's, but yeah, as soon as I started reading it, I'm like, this is nothing I've ever read. I'll never be sent a movie like this.
10: The policeman is completely hopeless. We need to help him.
12: You think you're brave enough to leave home?
13: We're not scared.
10: What is that?
9: The fact that Tim becomes like the hero of the film and, you know, starts as kind of like a loser in town.
7: I'm not a detective, just an officer, always detecting.
9: You know, and finds himself over the course of the movie. I was like, I need to play this part, and I need to be in a movie like this. Because I felt like it just checked so many boxes. It's such a like endearing film and funny film and all of that, but you know, it's really like saying something. The messages are really, you know, special. I don't think many films, especially many kids' films, deal with death and loss and grief and, you know, the void that is there when you lose like the most important person in your life. So I don't know, I was in also very early on. I was like, oh God, I hope Tim becomes the hero. And it happened. So yeah.
0: What did you like most about being the police officer, Tim? What did you like most about the character?
9: I like that he's kind of like, you know, he's sort of faking it till he makes it in the beginning. Just like lying, kind of.
7: I have a question. Do you have a boyfriend? That's a standard question.
9: You know, he's like, yeah, nothing to see here, really. It's a heart attack, probably.
14: What happened?
7: Probably a heart attack. Not much of a story for you, I'm afraid.
9: Doesn't want to, like, look for clues. Doesn't want to make... needs it not to be a murder. And I just love that he can't lie. He has to confront this and has to really do it.
0: Yeah.
9: And really step up to the plate. So it was fun to figure out, how does he gain courage? You know, those moments with the sheep where they're connecting, it's like, all right, I have to figure out how to look at a stuffed animal on the other side of the camera and like make a connection with them. Where they're looking, I'm like, I know the CG is going to be really good here, so I'm going to just picture, you know, and just try and have this connection. So it was fun to figure out his whole arc with them.
0: Who's your favorite sheep?
9: My favorite sheep. Wow, I haven't been asked yet who my favorite sheep is. The Winter Lamb. The Winter Lamb. The whole movie, I'm like, just let her in. I think it's a her. It sounds like a her, but I'm just like, bring them in and let them be a part of the family. It's a really heartbreaking part of the movie. So I was rooting for the Winter Lamb. Yeah. And I feel that Tim is also the Winter Lamb of the town. So I think I'm also kind of, you know, I really related to that.
4: I like that.
9: And when I read the script, the Winter Lamb was the first thing I said to my team when I was talking about the movie. I was like, man, the Winter Lamb. Right?
4: Mm-hmm.
9: And like, yeah. And I think when I saw the movie, I hoped that it would live up to that feeling too, that, you know, everything that that character, everything that that part of the story brings. I feel like that's like a spoiler. I feel like I never want to like talk about it too much because it's a really meaningful part of the movie. But I think it turned out really well.
10: Well, it's all on your shoulders now, Officer Derry.
11: Every time something happens with this case,
13: that's my hat.
11: There they are. A clue.
14: Thank you all.
0: The Sheep Detectives opens nationwide in theaters May 8th. Still ahead, Hugh Jackman shares why he took on the role as the Good Shepherd.
15: George is like a father to these sheep. And, you know, I'm one of six children, so I'm used to a father who had to sort of support, love, give equal attention to, find out the problems of each one, like understand each one individually.
0: Which sheep do you most identify with?
16: Sebastian.
0: Why? Oh, why?
16: Because I am Sebastian. I'm a big, grouchy softy, you know, kind of grumpy on the outside, very nice on the inside. And I appreciate that Sebastian, he's not always somebody that wants to be with people all the time or with his own flock all the time. He needs to go away sometimes. He needs to be alone, but he always comes back.
17: It can disturb your work, relationships, even your health.
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0: Welcome back to the Sheep Detectives edition of Studio 5. We're on the red carpet in New York City for the premiere, and the Good Shepherd, Hugh Jackman, stops by to chat.
25: 4, 5.
26: If there's one secret to happiness in my life, it's taking care of the kindest creatures on Earth.
27: Sheep.
26: I want you to meet my flock.
0: So you are the Good Shepherd in this film, if you will. When you're reading the script, what is it about being the Good Shepherd that made Hugh Jackman say, yeah?
27: But I guess because I'm a father.
28: Wake up! Well, I know I'm going to be. I'm
26: keeping them well fed, well groomed. When my chores are finished and the sun starts to sink low in the sky, I choose a book to read out loud to them. Detective novels, mysteries, whodunits, all my favorites.
29: I know when Ronnie Hollingshead was murdered, and I know who the real killer was.
26: I like to pretend that they follow along with the story, but I know in my heart that as special as they are, they're still sheep.
1: No, no more. Go on, a lot of you.
2: I'll read the ending tomorrow.
3: Why would he stop there?
4: He was just about to say who the killer was.
5: This is torture.
15: George is like a father to these sheep. And, you know, I'm one of six children, so I'm used to a father who had to sort of support, love, give equal attention to, find out the problems of each one, like understand each one individually. Now, as a shepherd, it's more like 500. But still, what I love about this is the way George really loves each one for their uniqueness and lets them see that. And so it's, I think that's what really connected me.
4: Wake up! Everybody, wake up!
6: We found George on the grass and he's not moving.
3: What?
5: Lily, tell us what to do.
6: Our shepherd was murdered. And we shall solve the crime.
8: What's your thought immediately after reading this? Something new, something different?
15: The first thought when I read this script by Craig Mazin, who, if you don't know, did everything from The Hangover to Chernobyl. So this guy can do anything. But when I heard the premise that it was like Babe meets Knives Out, I was like, okay. The degree of difficulty on this is super high, and I was blown away. I think it's the best script I've ever read.
8: Wow!
15: I just thought it was a perfect script. It was funny and smart and heartwarming, and it ticked every box for me.
3: Okay, that's enough for tonight. Off you go.
1: No, no more.
0: Of course, Hugh Jackman is well known as Wolverine in the X-Men franchise. He's also had a career in theater as well, winning 2 Tony Awards, one of those for Best Actor in the musical The Boy from Oz. Well, right now, it's time for one of our favorite moments, time for this week's Studio 5 Snapshot. And this week, we take a look at a few pics from the set of The Sheep Detectives.

0: And that's this week's Studio 5 Snapshot This Week. Still ahead, we head back to the red carpet to talk more to the cast, the director, the screenwriter, and the woman who wrote the novel some 20 years ago.
1: You wrote the book that inspired the movie.
2: Yes.
1: When you were writing the book, did you envision that something like this would happen?
2: Not really. I mean, you know, sort of, you know, your wildest dreams, obviously, you know, but it's my debut novel, so my big goal was to get it published, you know, never mind having a film done. So yeah, this is a nice surprise.
1: Take me to life on set. What did that feel like? What was that like?
3: Oh my God, this was, I would love to go back to where we shot. I mean, it was like one of my favorite locations I've ever been to. All the sets, the pasture, the, you know, the little town. We were shooting in like a couple little villages. It was like just the most beautiful summertime. I stayed out there. I didn't go back to London every night. We were shooting like 45 minutes or an hour outside of London. I stayed out there in like a little bed and breakfast so I could just like be in the countryside for this shoot. And I don't know. It's kind of the dream when you get jobs like this and that's where you end up going every day.
4: Where do our laws come from? Are they simply made up by people?
5: Or is there a deeper moral code that guides humanity?
4: There is a law that is universal. A law beyond human creation.
5: And a standard that judges our self-established ways.
4: One not written in ink, but in the very nature of reality.
6: And it has shaped our government and culture.
5: But is this higher law relevant today?
4: How can it guide us on present-day issues?
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4: I'm Professor Jeff Brauch.
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8: This kind of lifestyle was leading to nothing but destruction. 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The light is so light when you know how dark the dark is. And I am grateful every single day for the life that I have. And I know every single day that the life that I have is because of Jesus. And if God can do that for me, then He can do that for anyone.
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0: Welcome back to this special look at The Sheep Detectives. I hit the red carpet at the film's premiere in New York City at the Rose Theater at Jazz at Lincoln Center.
10: Will Baker take 2A camera mark?
11: Our shepherd was murdered.
12: George is dead?
13: What will we do?
11: George loved us. He read us dozens of these stories. We shall solve the crime.
1: So tell me about the process of getting this film made. How long has it been?
14: 19 years.
1: 19 years?
14: It's been 19 years since I was in my doctor's office and I said, what are you reading? And she said, oh, I'm reading a book about a shepherd who's murdered and the sheep who solved the crime. And I said, that's the greatest idea for a movie I've ever heard.
15: You all think you're smart enough to solve a crime. Do you know what humans call stupid people who can't think for themselves?
13: Ducks!
15: Sheep!
1: You wrote the book that inspired the movie.
2: Yes.
1: When you were writing the book, did you envision that something like this would happen?
2: Not really. I mean, you know, sort of, you know, in your wildest dreams, obviously.
15: You're thinking what I'm thinking. I want to bash it. I want to bash it so bad.
13: Stop!
1: What's it like now to see your story on screen?
2: It's quite surreal. It's wonderful. And I'm super chuffed for my sheep, to be honest. Because I'm very much a character-driven writer.
16: He's talking about you.
17: For me, it's coming from animation. It's amazing what can be created, you know, inside of a stage.
18: A person cannot be prosecuted twice for the same crime.
19: I know when Rodney Hollingshead was murdered, and I know who the real killer was.
1: Take me then to the first time you're sitting in a theater and you see this on the screen. What was it like?
14: Well, it was everything I'd hoped for, to hear people laugh out loud, kids and adults, and then to hear people sobbing with joy at the end. You know, that's the movie you imagine.
18: The mystery will be solved when I read the ending tomorrow.
20: Would he stop there?
1: You read this script. What is it that compels you to want to do this project?
21: Oh, gosh. Well, a few things. First of all, the script is incredibly unusual. It's not derivative. I mean, it's certainly got genre, various genres threaded into it. Mm-hmm. You know, mystery.
1: Action.
21: Action, exactly.
1: So you read the script. What makes you say, I want to be a sheep?
22: Yeah, I know. It's something I never thought I would be or do. I just, you know, I'm a big fan of Craig Mazin and his writing, and I think every time he does something, you know, he does comedy, he does drama, to see him do like mystery or comedy, whatever, and kids, it was great to read, it was funny.
1: What do you recall most of the first time you read the script? Why'd you say yes? What about it?
23: I love that I didn't know who did it, like in a very basic sense, and yet it's a page turner. I'm like, oh, I have an idea, it's definitely going to be this person, and then when it turned out not to be, I was like, oh, that's good, and that makes sense, and that'll work as if you would.
21: The details of this story are so bizarre and fantastical and whimsical, that's what really drew me to it. Yeah.
24: The real world is more complicated than a book.
25: We're not scared.
26: Mappa, what is that?
27: I think it's a road.
28: What I wasn't expecting was how moving the story was, how beautiful it was, and how much I felt at the end. It lures you in with the promise of adorable sheep doing fun things, and then takes you by surprise.
26: Look around for a better window.
29: I'm going in.
2: To see that they get such a big audience now and out there in the world in ways that I really didn't imagine when I started writing. It's wonderful.
17: This is such a type of story that I love about, you know, really underdog characters trying to do something that's much bigger than them and them kind of learning what agency they have through the process.
28: This is a movie for literally everyone. I don't care where you live, where you're from, who you are, what you believe, none of it matters. This is a movie for human beings. And it surprises you.
1: I love it, I love it.
22: It was really heartfelt, and I just, I love that when I'm able to make something for, you know, a younger demographic that actually says something and is also entertaining.
5: I love this film. The Sheep Detectives opens nationwide in theaters Mother's Day weekend.
1: Bit of the memory lamb, if you will. How much of Chris is in Mopple? How much of Mopple is in Chris?
23: I have a terrible memory. I can't remember 5 foot ahead of me. So I was glad to play somebody with a little bit better mental staying power. But I do have a similar relationship with food. Mm. You know, he remembers things through sense memory. He has it connected to his gut. And I do think that I can be ruled through food also.
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0: I got into a serious relationship, but his family was like involved in Santeria. They would do like Ouija boards and like, I mean, everything that you can think of like occult, like they were in it. And I feel like something just like sit on me. Like I was like shaking, crying. I just called out to Jesus. From that moment, I felt like God took it and was like, I'm gonna heal you.
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1: 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You know, music helps us to bring you this show each and every week. And this week's soundtrack comes from the Sheep Detective soundtrack, which includes a wonderful mix of upbeat songs and classic sounds. Take a listen, and you'll hear why Carlos Zatch's Right Here, Right Now is what's playing in my ear this week.

0: hear that in the film, right here, right now. On that musical note, we are just about out of time for this week's edition of Studio 5, so let's take a quick look at next week's rundown.
1: Altar is the cross, which most people don't understand because they run from the cross.
2: It's four-time World Series champion Darryl Strawberry with a preview of his new book, set for release in August.
0: You've got a book, Another Life, Discovering the Healing Power of Purpose, of Power and Purpose, on my long journey. My long journey from player to preacher.
3: You had to make that long.
4: It was a long journey. I'm grateful for the long journey because God extended time. If God doesn't extend time, you're dead. After cancer twice, one kidney, major heart attack, addiction, just so many things. And for him to step in the middle of that and block the enemy, because he has that power.
0: Hey, join us for that and so much more come next week. As for this week, we've got time for just one more thing. We're getting the final word to actress Regina Hall, who plays the voice of Cloud in The Sheep Detective. She's got some great advice on how to handle failure. You have had staying power in this industry, and I was watching an interview with you the other day where you said that failure became a joke. If you were, you would
5: wake up, wake up.
0: You would call it your, I didn't get another one. What's kept you going?
6: Maybe that, I don't know. I mean, I think there is something about, I have a great team, but so that goes without saying. But I think in terms of the emotional ability, you do have to let it roll off your back. You have to just know what's in you, I think, more than the nose. You make a joke of it. I mean, I'd be like, I got 8 in a row. Broke my own record, you know? There's some pride in that, too. You know, you can take pride in the failures.
0: Laugh and learn through it all. Regina Hall, thank you so much. That's a great final word for this week's Sheep Detectives edition of Studio 5 and this week's look at uplifting entertainment. Until next time, make time to uplift someone around you, and then please come on back and see where Studio 5 takes you next week. Bye-bye. Thank you for watching.
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19: Well, welcome to the 700 Club. President Trump says the ceasefire with Iran is on massive life support. He remains adamant that the Iranians must give up their pursuit of a nuclear weapon.
20: In Israel, a new report finds that Hamas used sexual violence as a systematic and calculated component of the October 7th attack to terrorize Israeli society. CBN's Julie Stahl reports from Jerusalem.
8: President Trump called Iran's ceasefire proposal a piece of garbage. It included demands for war reparations, control of the Strait of Hormuz, and a lifting of sanctions, and most importantly, no promise to end its nuclear program.
11: I would say the ceasefire is on massive life support, where the doctor walks in and says, sir, your loved one has approximately a 1% chance of living.
8: Trump says the Iranians agreed to give up their enriched uranium, but changed their mind.
11: Look, very simple. We get that. They guarantee no nuclear weapons for a very long period of time and a couple of other minor things, but they just can't get there. So they agree with us, and then they take it back.
8: Iran says its proposal is reasonable.
21: We did not demand any concessions. The only thing we demanded was Iran's legitimate rights.
8: Trump says his plan is simple, and Iran is acting stupid.
11: Iran cannot have a nuclear weapon, and they won't have a nuclear weapon. And they didn't want to go that far. They didn't want to believe it. They think that, well, I'll get tired of this, or I'll get bored, or I'll have some pressure. But there's no pressure. There's no pressure at all. We're going to have a complete victory. We've already, in theory, had a complete victory from the military standpoint.
8: The president is said to be considering another round of military strikes. With the Strait of Hormuz still closed, France and the U.K. are hosting a meeting of defense ministers from more than 40 nations to discuss military plans to reopen the key passage for about 20% of the global oil trade. President Trump says he supports a measure to bring down U.S. gas prices by suspending the federal gas tax, which amounts to about 18 cents a gallon. However, he needs congressional support to do so.

0: News, Jerusalem.
1: I don't see any kind of world court prosecuting the terrorists behind those war crimes. Their focus seems to be entirely on Israel. And in this propaganda war that we're in, Israel is absolutely taking it on the chin as somehow or other they committed genocide in Gaza or they starved the population. All of those allegations on the ground being factually untrue. But for whatever reason, the news media is picking up misinformation from the Gaza Ministry of Health, which is an arm of Hamas, in an effort to discredit Israel and isolate Israel on the world stage. As Christians, let's stand with Israel. What happened on October 7th was planned, absolutely horrific, designed to strike terror into every Israeli and designed ultimately to go to Jerusalem. That is the ideology. That same ideology is held by Iran. And I'm very grateful our president is saying, no, not on our watch. You don't ever get the opportunity to have a nuclear weapon. I know what you will use it for. You will launch it on Tel Aviv. You will try to destroy Israel. That can't happen. In other news, 18 Americans are under medical observation after disembarking from a cruise ship infected with the hantavirus. John Jessup has that story and more from our CBN News Bureau in Washington. John?
2: That is right, Gordon. Most are in the National Quarantine Unit in Omaha, Nebraska. One who tested positive for the hantavirus is in the biocontainment unit there. Two others are at Atlanta's biocontainment facility. Investigators believe a Dutch couple caught the virus from exposure to wildlife before boarding the ship. The couple and one other person died. Health officials say the strain is rarely spread from person to person and only through prolonged close contact, and there's little risk to the general public. Well, the United States Supreme Court extended its own deadline in a case that could limit the availability of the abortion pill. Friday, Justice Samuel Alito blocked implementation over a lower court ruling banning distribution of mifepristone by mail as an appeal makes its way through the courts. The high court now giving itself until 5 p.m. Thursday to consider its options. The case challenges Biden administration rules allowing the drug to be prescribed without an in-person doctor's visit and mailed to states that have strict abortion bans. Gordon?
1: Well, we'll see what the Supreme Court does with this and whether or not individual states can ban this kind of medication being administered without proper doctor supervision. We'll see. It's now at the Supreme Court. We'll be back with more of the 700 Club right after this.
3: I believe prayer restores hope because it's a lifeline that redirects our attention from the weight of all the negative things going on in our country to just how great God is.
4: Americans everywhere are joining the movement to pray for America. CBN's new teaching, 40 Days of Praying for America, will show you how to stand in the gap for our country. Available now.
1: Phil was working in France when he learned his job might be eliminated. So he returned to the United States with his family. His wife, Helene, was expecting to live the high life in America. Instead, the high cost of living left the family facing a shortage of $700 a month.
5: The government started closing U.S. consulates in Europe. I said, if they decide to close this position, I'm now at the back of the line for a new job.
6: That's why American Phil and his French wife, Aylin, moved from France to the U.S. in 1998. They quickly realized the high cost of living in Boston, where Phil's new government job was, created a financial mess.
7: We go to America and supposed to be rich, and things didn't go like I thought. It was scary.
6: With two young boys, the family was short $700 every month.
5: If you know anything about government pay scales, as a GS-9, you don't make a whole lot of money, and living in a high-cost area is even more stressful.
6: After 2 years, they racked up $25,000 in credit card debt, along with a loan from Aylin's parents. Even Aylin's tutoring jobs weren't enough to get them ahead.
5: It was obviously stressful for her, and it was

0: stressful for me as a result. I didn't want my family to live in this kind of a situation. We were just trying to find our way out of this mess.
1: So the couple asked God for direction.
2: I remember we pray for moving. We want to go out of that place. And it happened.
1: Phil was able to transfer his job to Charleston, South Carolina, where the cost of living was more reasonable. Still, they weren't making a dent in their debt. It was then at church they learned about tithing.
0: It was a bit of a challenge for me. We had been so stressed about finances. I said, oh, if I have to give up 10% of everything we're making, how are we going to make it? I started to realize that it was all about a step of faith. And we trust the Lord that with the 90% we have left, He will continue to bless us.
1: The couple stepped out in faith and started to tithe.
2: I saw the monies coming little by little, and we are not struggling to eat or to pay the bills. And I learned that it's a good principle and that it's a smart principle. It doesn't make sense, but it's smart.
1: In addition to tithing, Phil and Aylin signed up for a course on biblical finance and focused on their debt.
0: I just see it as a blessing from the Lord where we were never had a situation where, hey, I can't pay this bill this month. I can't pay the electricity. I can't pay the utilities. But we just took the time to do it, you know, and didn't negate tithing as we were doing it.
1: Besides Phil's job, Aylin's tutoring work increased. In 5 years, they paid off their debt. That meant they had more money to give.
0: And so we started watching the 700 Club, and we're blessed by it as they came together and brought not just the news, but also words of knowledge and seeing people healed. And I was like, wow, this is the Lord answering prayers. And so we decided to start giving to CBN and become part of the 700 Club.
1: In 2016, Phil received a significant salary increase, which doubled what he was earning when he began tithing in 2000. Today, the Menards live a comfortable retirement, giving all credit to God.
2: All the blessing we have because of God is not because of us.
0: I give honor and glory to the Lord for everything we have. There are blessings that come with being faithful to the Lord in your giving. The Bible says, give and it shall be given unto you. Pressed down, shaken, good measure, overflowing. And indeed, we can be witnesses to that. That's our testimony.
3: And let Phil and Helene's testimony inspire you that if you follow the same principle, you do the same thing, you will get the same result. It's not some get-rich-quick scheme or anything like that. But if you want blessings from God, it's very simple. Obey what He tells you to do. And as Helene says, sometimes it's counterintuitive. Sometimes it doesn't make sense, but it's smart. Isn't that wonderful? I love how she put it, but it's smart. Here's a promise. It's from Deuteronomy. All these blessings shall come upon you and overtake you because you obey the voice of the Lord your God. The root on that Hebrew blessing is a continuous reservoir that it continuously keeps on coming and keeps on blessing you. It's like you get to the source of all blessing. How do you get to that? By obeying the voice of the Lord your God. Well, Stevie was trying to make a go of it as a disc jockey. He wasn't just getting any jobs. Then his father suggested Stevie try a different approach. And soon, his business was booming.
1: Native New Yorkers Stevie and Peggy Suglia met in Florida, married in 2017. Stevie's a DJ, bringing clean, uplifting dance music and worship songs parties, weddings, and church events for over 35 years.
4: I love interacting with people when they're out on the dance floor. They really enjoy the mix of music, especially when I throw in some worship music, too.
1: Although he learned about tithing as a boy, when Stevie started his DJ career, tithing wasn't a priority.
4: I wasn't getting jobs. My father said, because you're not tithing. When I started to tithe, and I started to get more gigs, more jobs, and then it clicked. You know, with the tithing, it wasn't just giving the money to the Lord. It was also worshiping, serving Him, glorifying Him, saying, thank you, Lord.
1: Ever since that time, Stevie has made it a point to put God first when it comes to finances, something he and Peggy agreed on when they married.
4: If you want to be blessed, you have to trust. You have to have the faith.
1: Peggy and Stevie discovered the 700 Club when they were dating and started watching regularly. They enjoyed the ministry so much, they decided to join.
5: Well, I liked CBN because I like what you do. I saw that you were reaching out to many people and countries, and I thought it was a good fit.
4: Some churches, you tithe or you put money in the donation box, but you don't know where that money's going. At least with the 700 Club, you know exactly where it's going. Going to go for the orphanage or the water filters or to build homes or whatever, that brings joy to me.
1: Peggy, who works in the children's ministry at her church, is especially moved by the stories of CBN helping children through Operation Blessing and Orphans Promise.
5: They come in and help and serve. I feel good because I'm part of that. I'm helping too. So that's really good.
1: They also value CBN News for its truthful reporting.
4: What I love about the 700 Club, the news segments, if they're honest, you don't see those on the regular stations.
1: The Suglias still enjoy watching the 700 Club daily, encouraged by the positive programming.
4: Stories from the 700 Club do give me inspiration, whether it's God healing them or blessing them. 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
1: They believe that partnering with CBN is investing wisely in God's kingdom.
5: I would encourage them to join because they're a good ministry. They reach out to people and you're helping. You're helping others and you're part of it. So that makes you feel good.
3: It'll make you feel good too. That's the wonderful thing that happens when you give. It is just, it's so satisfying to say, yes, I want to help others. I want to preach the gospel around the world. This is our May telethon where we invite people to join with us, and all we're doing it in your name. And we are doing it in your name when you join with us. You're joining with tens of thousands of people that say, let's make a difference. I like to remind people the 700 Club is a lot more than a TV show. We're reaching out around the world. Superbook is now in over 70 languages, the major broadcast languages of the world. Our international centers are teaching Christians how to do Christian television in their own language, showing testimonies of what Jesus is doing in their country, not some faraway place or faraway time. And then we're inviting them to join in prayer that the Jesus that did the miracle they just saw can do a miracle for them. You're a part of all of that. You're also a part of Operation Blessing, which is giving help and hope to people in need, again, all around the world. You're a part of all of it when you join with us. Yesterday, we had some great responses. A 1,000 Club member from Westwood, Massachusetts says, I'm going to founder at $5,000. And then from Williston, North Dakota, a 2,500 Club member saying, I'm going to Chairman Circle, $12,000. So to encourage you to give, to encourage you to join with us, a wonderful couple says, we want to challenge others to give. We like giving to CBN so much, we will match your giving dollar for dollar, $25,000. So your gift, your pledge goes twice as far when you join right now. Let's just pause and pray and ask for blessing for you. Lord, we see your promise that all of these blessings will overtake if you obey the voice of the Lord your God. Lord, we ask for blessing to overtake, but we put our obedience first. We understand your principle that when we obey your voice, that is when the blessings come. So, Lord, we obey, we humble ourselves, and we ask that you forgive anything we've done wrong in the past, and we resolve today that we will obey the voice of the Lord our God. Be with us now. For everyone watching right now, I ask that you would bless them and you would keep them. For the couple that made it possible to issue this challenge, pour out blessings, open the windows of heaven and pour out a blessing they cannot contain. We ask it all in Jesus' name. 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
6: Well, when you do call, we invite you to join the 700 Club, and then we have a great gift for you. It is called 40 Days of Praying for America. We're on the eve of America's 250th anniversary, and our country desperately needs prayer. This teaching will give you daily direction on how to pray specifically and powerfully for our nation. Take a look. It's easy to look at what's going on around the world and in our nation today and feel discouraged about it. But the future of our nation is yet to be defined, and we get to have a hand in that. This book is all about that. 40 Days of Praying for America. More than just idle words, a commitment from our hearts to make a difference in the hour we live in. I like to have something that kind of guides me in the process to keep me on track. That's what Praying for America will do for you. It's filled not only with thoughts for us and prayers for us, but places for you to actually journal what God is speaking to your heart. God says when we are united that in that place, He commands a blessing. Our country needs the blessing of God. Will you commit to 40 days of prayer? Can one person make a difference? Yes, they can. Be that one person. Get a hold of Praying for America and step up to the plate. Let God use you in this hour. Let's all do this together. We want to start this 40-day plan to pray for our country on the 25th of this month. Will you do it with us? We're sending this to you in advance when you give your commitment and your gift to the work that's being done through CBN, because we want you to have it in time. Join with us when we pray together. It makes a huge difference. And don't forget, this Sunday, the president has called for a day of prayer. It'll happen in Washington, D.C. on the Mall, but it can happen right in your home as well, as we all, again, as a country, pray together. We need this. So call now. Your gift goes out to you right away. Gordon?
3: Well, after she gave her first tithe, Donna needed groceries and gas. Yet all she had left in her bank account was 95 cents. Well, the very next day, God multiplied her gift 100-fold, and He's been blessing her life ever since.
1: Donna Alderson became a Christian through the ministry of CBN when she was 30 years old.
7: One night I prayed, it was in January, I remember it vividly, and I said, Lord, Pat Robertson keeps talking about a personal relationship. I want it. And immediately I felt this peace, this joy, and I began my prayer language. It just came fluently, just like that.
1: Though she'd grown up in church, the sermons didn't mean much to her. Now, as a Christian, she took them to heart, especially about tithing.
7: This is like the first time I had heard the sermon about tithing and bringing all the tithes into the storehouse so that there may be meat in my house. And I remember the first time I tithed, I had 95 cents left in my checking account. I needed groceries. I needed gas. But I said, okay, I'm going to trust you because you said that you would rebuke the devourer. I said, so we'll see what you do here. I'm trusting you.
1: God showed His faithfulness the very next day when Donna had a meeting with her boss.
7: So He called me in and told me that I was being promoted to the next step. And it was exactly $95 more a month. The Lord multiplied that 95 cents 100-fold immediately. Immediately.
1: At that time, Donna mostly used credit cards and usually couldn't pay off the balance each month. By now, her debt had grown out of control.
7: Terrible. It was $25,000. And I was charging everything, everything.
1: She quit using cards, then committed to giving first and trusting God with her finances.
7: And I was out of debt in 2.5 years. And not only out of credit card debt, but my car was paid off also. once you're free and out of debt, you don't want to go back in.
1: Donna has been a faithful partner with CBN since 1983.
7: I watch it on the app, the CBN Family app, and I love it because it has all the dates. And if I miss one, I can go back and watch it. Yes, I watch it every day. I was riding down the road one day, and I saw this big truck come by, and it said Operation Blessings. I was like, yes, I'm a part of Operation Blessings. But I like to see what CBN does. I like to give to ministries that, you know, help others that are in need.
1: Her career in human resources has brought several promotions and advancements. Each new job came with significant raises and bonuses. When she retired, Donna had one main desire.
7: My retirement goal was to have enough money so that I would not have to decrease my tithe nor my giving. And that's what I did. And praise God, he's taking care of me now, and I don't have to worry about anything. I don't have to worry about not being able to meet any need.
1: Reflecting on her life, Donna says God has always been faithful and provided for her every need.
7: All of his promises are yes and amen. And when I said, I'm going to try you because your word says that you'll open up the windows of heaven and I won't be able to receive all the blessings, that's exactly what he did. His goodness is just unsearchable. He's good. He's a good, good father.
3: Let Donna's testimony encourage you that, yes, indeed, he is a good, good father. Here's a principle. These are the words of Jesus. You find them in Luke chapter 6. And I call it the sevenfold blessing that comes when you give. Now, it starts off with give. And sometimes that sounds counterintuitive. I don't have enough money. Lord, if I give, I'm only going to have 95 cents left in my bank account. But you put this into motion. So the first thing is give. So you put that into, and then you get the sevenfold blessing coming back. And it will be given to you. That's first one. A good measure, that's number two. Pressed down, number three. Shaken together, number four. Running over, number five. Will be poured into your lap, that's number six. For the measure you use, that's the seventh blessing. How big is your gift? With the measure you use, it will be measured to you. Now, God doesn't measure the largeness of the gift based on how many zeros are behind a number. He bases it on the widow's mite. Where is your heart? How big is your heart gift? And with that measure, it will be measured back to you. If you want to start doing this, if you want to say, I want to see the gospel preached around the world, I want to see people helped around the world, join the 700 Club. Do what Donna did. 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
6: Well, when you do become a partner, you help people in need all over the world. Like this little girl, this baby girl in China, Mei Chen. She suffered severe heart issues until you came to her rescue.
10: Mei Chen has always been her parents' pride and joy.
11: She was our little ray of sunshine. When our eyes met, she smiled and my heart melted.
10: Then, at a routine checkup, doctors found a heart murmur, and Mei Chen was diagnosed with severe congenital heart disease. Mei Chen had an operation right away, yet her heart trouble only got worse.
11: We were told that her heart could fail at any moment. One valve didn't close right, so she choked a lot. Another valve leaked. She was skin and bones, and her eyes were dull and lifeless. Every feeding was a fight for life, and felt like Mei Chen was saying, "Daddy, save me." And Mei Chen's heart rate dropped so low that she had to get a pacemaker.
10: Gradually, the pacemaker broke through her skin.
12: The wound from her first surgery never fully healed, and when some skin finally covered over a bit, it was too thin. The pacemaker kept pushing against it and made a little hole.
10: Soon, Mei Chen got a bad infection and needed to go to the city hospital for immediate attention.
12: We were told that a second surgery was critical. If we didn't proceed, her heart would fail and there'd be no chance to save her. My whole world collapsed. I was dying inside.
10: The Leongs had already sold their car and borrowed money to pay for their daughter's first surgery and treatments.
11: We literally had nothing left. We were struggling even to feed our daughter. I wandered around the payment window at the hospital, helpless. I was at rock bottom.
10: Then the Leongs heard about Operation Blessing. With your help, doctors repaired Mei Chen's heart valve and replaced her pacemaker.
11: Mei Chen is like a different person now. She's gained weight, and her body is getting better every day. Her arms and legs are strong, and she's full of energy. She loves to laugh and play and dance. Just looking at her like this makes me so happy. Operation Blessing was our lifeline. You didn't just provide financial help. You also brought us emotional comfort and strength.
12: 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They prayed for Mei-Chen and shared their faith in Jesus. 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Now our daughter is healthy. 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
6: What a difference in the life of this little girl. Well, just the fact that you've really given her life, because she was on her way to not making it because of the seriousness of her heart condition. We say thank you. When you reach out like this, you are saving lives, literally. You're giving people hope and opportunity, help in places that they need it. We say thank you, 700 Club members. Listen, we're in a challenge right now. It means everything that you pledge gets matched dollar for dollar, so your giving goes twice as far. There's the challenge, $25,000. We're asking you to go to your phones or go online or text your giving to us right now. When you do, will you do it using Pledge Express? 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It means your bank does all the work. You don't have to think about it or have anything on hand to do it, but it saves us administrative costs, so more of your gift can be put into the lives of children and families like Mei Chen's. So thank you. We're going to send you Power for Life teachings when you use Pledge Express. It's our way of saying thank you, and it's a great reminder to you every day that you're teaching and watching these things, that you are making a difference. Gordon?
3: When you join the 700 Club, you help people right here in the USA, like Janet. She's on a fixed income, struggles to make ends meet, yet thanks to you, she never has to go without a healthy meal.
13: Retired and living on a fixed income, Janet discovered just how quickly life can change.
14: Well, you don't always have the funds to take care of those drastic problems, such as that HVAC system when my heat went out and it's wintertime. I hope nobody ever has to experience that, because that was terrible.
13: Despite a lifetime of hard work and saving, Janet found it hard to keep up, and food became a constant concern.
14: The prices are ridiculously high, and that's where my shortcoming is, where I can't afford what I would normally go out there and buy.
13: Needing help with groceries, Janet turned to First Baptist Church East End, a partner of Operation Blessing.
14: There's some of everything in there. You've got the bread, you've got the meat, you've got the canned goods, you've got the veggies. And I sat down there and I enjoyed whatever I made. It was just a blessing.
13: Thanks to you, Janet now has the food she needs, bringing relief and stability.
14: It's made a big difference in my life. It put me at ease, because I didn't have to worry about, okay, what am I going to cook? I don't have anything in here to cook. It really did.
13: For Janet, that support meant more than food. It meant she wasn't alone.
14: I just want to say thank you. It's much appreciated what you do for people. You never know what anyone is going through, and it's hard. It's hard nowadays. And what may seem to be a little help for some is a world of help to others. It's been a world of help to me. Thank you.
3: And that thank you goes to you. If you're a member of the 700 Club, you're part of providing food to millions of pounds of food to Americans across this great nation. We want to help them in their time of need. I've got some wonderful news. We've got a $25,000 challenge, and a wonderful couple wants to double that amount and take it to $50,000. So let's pray. Lord, we ask for blessing for this. We ask for blessing for the couple who made it possible, and we ask for a blessing for everyone watching and giving right now. Be with them, Lord God. Encourage them. Let your blessing overtake them, for we ask it in Jesus' name. Amen and amen. 50,000 is the challenge amount. If we get the red number up, we've got 31,000 to go. 21 minutes on that clock. Call us now and say, yes, you can count on me. I want to be a part of it. 1-800-700-7000. Let's go to Ashley at the phones.
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8: 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We're starting on May 25th. That's 40 days leading up to July 4th, our 250th anniversary as a nation. And we're just calling on our brothers and sisters in Christ to pray and intercede and ask God to heal our land and to revive our hearts first, because we know that revival first starts in our hearts and then it spreads from there. So if you want to be a part of it, you will get instant streaming access to incredible teachings as well from other hosts of the 700 Club guiding you on how to intercede and pray. 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Well, at whatever level you decide to become a partner, we just say thank you. Thank you for being a blessing. Thank you for partnering with us to also pray for the nation. Gordon, over to you.
3: Well, Margie began tithing off her first paycheck when she was just 14 years old. 50 years later, she's retired, still finds joy in giving. Her message to others is, come on board, do it for Jesus.
16: If I can bless somebody else, that's what I want to do.
1: Margie Mahoney's passion has always been ministry. She grew up in Costa Rica and has been faithfully tithing for 50 years, ever since she was 14 and got her first job.
16: When I received my first check, my mom told me, put so much in the bank, keep a little bit for yourself, and then tithe 10%. I began to get bonuses almost every month. And it was like, wow, this is wonderful, you know?
1: At 18, Margie fell in love and married Daniel, an American who'd come to help with the building project at her church. They settled in Illinois and continued tithing. During that time, Margie discovered the 700 Club.
16: Pat Robertson was talking about work that he was doing, going to several countries, and how he was helping people. I just felt in my heart that I really wanted to help other people, so I began to give my $20.
1: Margie and Daniel relocated to Texas to attend Bible college with plans to become missionaries. However, the following year, Daniel died of leukemia, leaving Margie alone with two small children.
16: It was kind of like, wow, what am I going to do, Lord? How am I going to do this? But God walked me step by step. My children were going to get only a little thing for Christmas. And the night before, it was a knock on the door with this people who came with all kinds of gifts. And we were blessed. My heart was strengthened, my faith. I knew that the Lord was going to provide everything.
1: And he did. Margie worked hard, completing her bachelor's degree and becoming a teacher. As her income increased, so did her giving to CBN. Though she never traveled to the mission field overseas, she says that partnership has meant the world to her.
16: If I cannot go myself, CBN is going. Honduras and Cambodia and China. I knew the CBN was doing it unto the Lord. As the Lord puts in my heart, then I will give it unto Jesus through CBN.
1: Through the years, Margie has enjoyed having a daily partner in ministry. She loves what CBN is doing through Superbook, Operation Blessing, and CBN Israel.
16: I love how they ministry in Israel to widows, because I have been a widow, and how they fix the little mouth of the babies, and how they give the water to the children, how thankful the people are. The smiles in their faces touch my heart, because we're making a difference.
1: Margie is now retired. She still finds joy in giving and says believers who don't tithe and give to CBN are missing out.
16: Give it, because CBN is a million times grounded in the Word of God. They're going to the four corners of the earth, helping people and presenting the gospel of Jesus Christ. So I'm saying, come on board. Let's do this. Do it for Jesus.
3: I love what Margie said. The most spiritual thing you can do, the greatest thing you can do, is to help somebody else. It's just such a wonderful principle that when you give to others, God just pours out His blessing on you, and it's a blessing you cannot contain. If you want to be a part of getting blessings in your life, to say, yes, I want to do what God tells me to do, it's quite clear what He says in the Scripture, give, give, and it will be given unto you. Don't withhold the tithe from Him, because when you do, you're shutting off the blessing to yourself. When you open up, He then pours in, and it's wonderful how blessed you can be. All you have to do to start this life of blessing others is to join the 700 Club. 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That takes us down to 23,000. 13 minutes on that clock. 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Terry?
6: Well, Dara is a small boy with a hernia the size of a lemon. Sometimes it's so painful he can't even eat. He desperately needs surgery, but his parents can never afford to pay for it.
17: Dara is a 7-year-old boy from a remote village in Cambodia. A few years ago, he developed a large, painful hernia, which made it hard for him to keep up with kids his age.
18: Whenever I tried to run, I got tired really fast. My right side would hurt a lot, especially when the weather got cold.
17: Like kids his age, Dara took baths several times a day to cool off. He said that made the hernia even more painful.
18: We would put an ice pack in the place where it was swelling. Sometimes he was pale, and sometimes he wouldn't eat because it hurt so much.
17: One day, Dara's mom discovered the hernia had grown to the size of a lemon. She rushed him to a local health center, but the staff could not help.
19: The doctor told us he needed surgery. To be safe, you need to take him to a city hospital.
17: Money was tight. The family harvested crops part-time twice a year.
18: We tried saving for the surgery, but we only had $50. We went to the public hospital in the city. They told us to wait for a call. We waited and waited, but no one ever called.
17: Then, thanks to you, Operation Blessing paid for Dara to receive the surgery he needed to repair his hernia. The operation was successful, and Dara is no longer suffering.
18: I am so happy after the surgery. He is different now. He smiles a lot. He runs and does not get tired. He also has gained weight. Thank you, Operation Blessing supporters, for covering our travel and the cost of the surgery.
20: I am so happy now. I am not feeling any pain at all. Thank you, Operation Blessing.
6: This made a radical difference in this little boy's life. 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We're in the middle of this challenge, and we need to hear from you. Gordon?
3: Candy and Fatima are both young sisters, and the girls can only see blurry shadows because of juvenile cataracts. Without surgery, they would soon be completely blind.
17: In a small town in Chiapas, Mexico, life for two little sisters drastically changed when both Fatima and Candy began to lose their sight.
2: Fatima was fine, playing, going to kindergarten. Then her teacher called. She said, something is going on. She is not focusing anymore. She just sits and scribbles. That's when I knew something was wrong.
17: At the clinic, the doctor diagnosed Fatima with juvenile cataracts in both eyes. Without surgery, she could lose her sight. Then it happened to Candy.
2: I started seeing the same signs in Candy. Her vision kept getting worse, and now she can only see silhouettes. They hold onto the walls to move around, or they hold hands and move slowly. Sometimes they stay in one place because they are afraid.
21: All I see are blurry shadows in front of my eyes. It feels like night is coming. I think, oh no, is it getting dark already?
2: They still try to play, but they often bump into things. Mostly they go to a corner and hide because they don't feel safe. When they're scared, they grab my hand and ask, Mom, why did you turn off the lights? It breaks you.
17: As a single parent raising the girls with help from her mom, Rosa said that paying for surgery for even one of the girls was impossible. Then, thanks to you, Operation Blessing stepped in and paid for both sisters to receive the surgery they needed to restore their sight.
2: Now they are filled with joy. They run and play and paint again. It's like they are different people.
21: I was really happy when I first saw the light. Before it was dark and scary, but now I see colors, all kinds of shapes, and my family. Now I can see everything.
17: Before we said goodbye, Operation Blessing's team took the opportunity to say a prayer with the family, where they recommitted their lives to Jesus Christ.
2: Thank you, Operation Blessing, for changing the lives of my children.
3: I love that. I was really happy when I first saw the light. That's all because of you, because you gave, because you cared enough to give. It takes so much to put the teams together to say, let's go out and be a blessing to others. You have to have continual support financially to afford that office, to afford the staff, then to train that staff to provide the medical infrastructure needed. And then how do we come in and partner with doctors and with hospitals, provide the medicine, provide the cost of the surgery, and then the support for the family through the whole process? It's all because people are faithful in their giving. If you want to join with us and be a blessing to people around the world, it's real simple. Go to the phone and call us, 1-800-700-7000. Say, yes, you can count on me. We've got a $50,000 challenge. 14,000 is that red number on the screen. That's how much left to match. We need to hear from you, so call us now, 1-800-700-7000. Let's go to Ashley at the phones.
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8: When you say, yes, I want to be a blessing to others around the world, and I want to help spread the message of the gospel, when you become a CBN 700 Club partner today, this is what we're going to send you in return. This is our way of saying thank you. It's our latest devotional teaching. It's 40 Days of Praying for America, Seeking the Peace of the Nation. Not only will you get access to this devotional, we're going to send it to you in the mail, but you also get instant streaming access to incredible teachings from other co-hosts of the 700 Club, guiding you through this devotional on how to pray and intercede Seed for America. We're asking you to be a part of this 40 days, this 40-day commitment. We're starting on May 25th. That's 40 days leading up to July 4th, our 250th anniversary of our nation. So we're just asking, will you pray and will you stand in the gap for our nation? But also, when you become a member of the 700 Club, you are helping people around the world in real, tangible ways, and you're helping us spread the good news of Jesus to the ends of the earth. So if you are not a member of the 700 Club, now is the time to do it. We're in the middle of a challenge of $50,000, which means your gift is matched dollar for dollar. We got $9,000 left. We got 3 minutes left, almost 4 minutes left in this challenge. So now is the time to become a partner, because everything is doubled. 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So give us a call right now, 1-800-700-7000. 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And we just say thank you. Terry, over to you.
6: Well, imagine this, 5 trips a day just to get water. Water for drinking, bathing, washing. The task is overwhelming for Fisterani and her siblings, and yet they have no other choice.
17: This small stream inside a forest in Indonesia is the main source of water for 12-year-old Fisterani and her siblings.
20: Whenever we ran out of water, we had to walk far into the forest to find more. Even though it was dirty, we still use it because we had no other choice.
17: After their dad passed away, Fistriani's older sister, Augustina, has been caring for her 4 younger siblings. Their mom made the painful decision to work on another island to better support the family, but water has been their biggest challenge.
4: We had to make 5 trips a day just to get water. We used it for washing, bathing, and drinking. I remember one day, my youngest brother broke out in a rash. There were small bumps all over his body, and it was very itchy. Almost every night, I cry and ask God, why is our life like this? But I have to be strong and encourage my younger brothers and sisters.
17: Then, thanks to you, Operation Blessing came to their village and installed water harvesting systems for Augustina and 34 other families. The water is collected and chlorinated, making it safe for cooking, bathing, and drinking.
4: I was so happy the day we received this water tank. Now, we don't have to walk all the way to the forest anymore.
20: I'm so thankful to the people who gave to Operation Blessing to help us. Thank you. God bless you.
6: When water is so prevalent and available to us, can you imagine? 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
8: When you say yes to join with the 700 Club and CBN, we're going to send you this latest devotional, 40 Days of Praying for America, Seeking the Peace of the Nation. 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Become a partner with us, and we'll send this out to you immediately. Gordon, over to you.
3: Okay, it's coming in. It's happening from Monroe Center, Illinois. 2,500 Club members saying you can count on May. And then from Rossville, Georgia, 2,500 Club members saying, I want to double the founder. $5,000. We're over the top in the final seconds of a $50,000 challenge against that you gave.
7: Yes.
3: 54. I remind you that the president has called for our nation to pray, and so that is happening on May 17th. And I encourage you, please join in with that. And then on May 25th, we're going to be hosting 40 Days of Prayer for America. Again, join with us. Here's a word from Psalms. 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God bless.
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0: Hey everybody, thank you for joining us today. We're so happy you're with us.
8: Yes, welcome. Welcome to the show, everyone.
0: Did you have a great weekend? Good weekend?
8: I did, yeah. I'm like, I don't know if this ever happens to anyone, but as the weekend progresses and then Monday hits, it's like, what did I do this weekend? It's so weird. So I had to like rethink, like, what did I do? Oh, yeah.
0: Sounds exciting.
8: No, it really was it was a very relaxing, chill weekend. I ended up spending some quality time with my mom and sister. We ended up just going to dinner, having some girl time. So that was fun. And of course, the Super Bowl.
0: A little disappointing.
8: It was. It really was.
0: It was.
8: Who were you rooting for?
0: I didn't care. Isn't that terrible?
8: Oh, wow. Who's your team?
0: Well, it's the Giants. I mean, next year is our year.
8: Oh, that's what they always say.
0: Yeah, yes. Well, it really will be. I had something cool. My daughter and I went to the daddy-daughter dance at her school, which was,
8: there's a picture. Oh, picture?
0: Yeah, that's before you left. She looks really happy. It's sweet. And I was happy, too. It's fun. Very nice time.
8: Done.
0: Yeah.
8: That is the sweetest thing.
0: Yeah, it was quite a few dads, and it was packed.
8: Oh, my gosh.
0: And it was fun. You know, I didn't get out there on the dance floor for the fast stuff, but there was some...
8: Oh, for the fast.
0: I didn't want to embarrass her.
8: But you went out there with the slow stuff.
0: Yes.
8: You could.
0: Yes.
8: You know, move to the beat.
0: And I did, you know, and it was sweet too, because like a slower song would come on, and she'd wave me over, which was very. I'm like, okay, she's, you know, still not ashamed to be with me.
8: Goodness.
0: So it was a nice time.
8: That is so sweet. Have you done this before with her?
0: Yeah, when she was little, the school used to do, a different school used to do, but it was totally different then, you know.
7: Oh, and my gosh. Now it's like, I love that they do that, like, leading up to, like, Valentine's Day week, too.
0: It was very sweet.
7: It's so cute.
0: It was very nice.
7: Oh, my goodness.
0: Yes, Valentine's Day. I remember last year you educated me on something called Galentine's Day, which I learned about last. I'd never heard of it before.
7: You had never heard of it?
0: Never.
7: I forgot about that.
0: And you were quite
7: of
0: appalled that I had not heard of it,
7: well,
0: but it would make sense.
7: I still am appalled. I'm like, wow, you've never heard of it?
0: And for those who don't know, Galentine's Day,
7: I think it's the day before Valentine's, where it's like you just get your girls together.
0: Just hang out.
7: Yeah, all the gals. You have a fun time. So, mm-hmm. Yeah, I love that.
0: Yeah.
7: You got some plans?
0: For Valentine's Day? I will be making them.
7: That's great.
0: Thank you.
7: Good for you, Andrew. Love that. Well, it's going to be a fun week.
0: Yes.
7: Yes, it is. All right, everyone. Well, coming up, worship was her safe place when her world was filled with chaos. Hear from artist Lizzie Morgan and her story of how God kept her. That's right after this, so stay with us.
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6: Lizzie Morgan was born to sing, and being raised in her grandparents' church, she felt a call to serve God with her gifts and talents. But there was a time where she questioned the call. With each step of surrender, her mission became more clear.

0: Well, Lizzie, I am so excited to chat with you today, girl.
1: Thank you for having me. For real, I'm excited.
0: Yeah, girl. All right, well, let's go back. I want to start, like, at the beginning. Like, how did you grow up? Did you grow up in the church?
1: I am definitely a church kid. I'm a pastor's kid. My grandparents have pastored the same church since as far back as I can remember.
0: This church.
1: This church that we're sitting in right here. Yes. Yeah, this is the stage that I really learned how to sing, how to lead worship in. And there was just something that always I was so drawn to about church. And I was really, really drawn to my grandmother and my grandfather and watching them pastor. I wanted to be right next to them all the time. And there was just something about it from the day that I was born. I just wanted to be around this atmosphere.
0: When did you really start, like, developing your own voice?
1: Wasn't until I started going through different things, probably 13 years old, when I really started realizing, oh, this is like a tool that we can use to, like, help us get through things and help us get into the presence of the Lord and really use it to navigate life and its struggles. So I would say, like, 13 years old is when I really started trying to find my voice.
0: Did something happen at that age that kind of led you to that?
1: When I was 13 years old, my parents came to me and told me that they were going to get a divorce. I didn't even think it was a big deal. I was just like, oh, I'm going to go ask God to heal my parents' marriage, and he's going to do it. And so I began to do that when I was 13 years old, and my parents still got a divorce. Mm-hmm. And so it was that first time in my life where I really had that moment of, like, just doubting, questioning if I believed, really feeling like God had failed me, if I'm being honest. But it was in that season where I had to really find him for myself. He allowed me to be very real with him. There was something in me that I felt very comfortable talking about my disappointment with him, and maybe even where I thought that he had failed me. And he showed up to be very faithful and very kind and very real. He wasn't my grandparents' God anymore. I felt like he was my God for the first time.
0: You've been really open and honest about the things that you have struggled with over the years that have just, you know, deepened your relationship with the Lord. You know, your dad struggled with addiction as well. How did that affect you growing up and you being that person to lead people in worship, but understanding that you're struggling too and you have disappointments and you might be questioning God and, like, Lord, what are you doing?
1: You know, me and my dad have a great relationship now, and God has really restored a lot in that, and it's a huge part of my testimony. I remember seeing my dad be one thing on stage and people loving him and celebrating him for it, but then going home and experiencing something different. And so from a very young age, I kind of just was like, I want nothing to do with that. If leading people in worship and having powerful moments on stage means that my family bears the cost of it,

0: and the weight of it, then God, please don't make me do that. But where I really admire my father is that he fought it. He kept fighting it. He kept fighting his battles. He kept fighting those things that he struggled with. And he left so much room for us to have honest dialogue between a daughter and a father that really helped us heal those places. And it also allowed me to feel like there is room for me not to be perfect if I do choose to do this.
1: You know, what would you say to people who might be watching this who have been hurt by the church, have been hurt? They're also PKs, and they're like, yo, my mom or my dad or my family was somebody totally different off stage, and they walked away. What would you say to encourage them?
0: If there's any place for hurt people to come, it would be the church. And so I think that you can't put your faith in people, can't put your faith in the church, can't put your faith in pastors. And that's where I think that piece of having your own personal relationship with the Lord is so necessary. Because if I would have even just put all my faith in my father, I would have walked away a long time ago.
1: You know, you've been open about struggling with like self-image and feeling alone and, you know, tormenting thoughts or whatever. Like, how have you been able to overcome that?
0: I think that I have first realized that where God has gifted me is also where the enemy will attack. And so I think when you name it and then when you call it out, I refuse to like deal with that on my own and think that what I've learned is that the more that I talk to people about it, that it's also other people's struggle. And that takes away the loneliness and the isolation part when you realize that other people are having the same struggles. And I think that it is a fight.
1: It is.
0: Not everything is healed in a moment. There are some things that you just have to fight. And I love a good fight. I really do. I've learned to love the fight because I know who's fighting with me. And I really do. Every time that I overcome something, I just see more power that the Lord has.
1: You've also shared that like worship is your safe place. Can you talk about that?
0: Yeah, it really does go back to being a little girl. I remember in that time, my dad was really struggling with addiction and it was really affecting my parents' marriage a lot. And I remember my dad had come home from being gone for a while and him and my mom just screaming. And I remember grabbing my little brother and holding him in the corner. And I would sing, I've been through the storm and the rain, but I made it. I've been through sickness. I've been through pain, but I made it. I've had people scandalize my name, but I made it. I thank God that I made it. And at the time, we hadn't made it yet. But I think that is the power of worship is that. Sorry. Power of worship is that it is a safe place, but it's also a place where you can prophesy to where you will be. And I look back on that season and I didn't know what I was singing. I was 5 years old. I didn't have a clue what I was singing. But standing here now, 28 years old, can see that 5-year old me prophesied to 28 year old me that me and my little brother would make it. And that's why I say worship is a safe place. You might not be there yet, but you will be. And it wasn't just a prophecy over me and my brother. It was a prophecy over my parents. And that is why I think that worship is such a safe place and such a powerful tool. And that I wish people really knew that, like, it works. It might not work the way that you want it to, but it does work. I can really see that I was singing over myself and over my family. And that the Lord had already started allowing me to worship and allowing me to know the power of worship and that it is a weapon. It is a weapon. It's a safe place, but it is a weapon. and you can use it. You don't have to be able to sing to use it. You can just start speaking over yourself and things will change. You might not see it for years later, but you will see it. And that's why I say it's a safe place, because my environment in that moment was not safe. But there was a place that I could go, and there was a song that I could sing. And then it ushered in the presence of the Lord. And that was safety for me in that season.
1: The presence of the Lord is safe for every single one of us. You know, I love what Lizzie said. Worship is a weapon, and you can worship whether you can hold a note or not. We are all called to worship God. And again, in the presence of God, we find safety, we find joy, we find peace, we find healing. And I'm just so grateful that Lizzie talked about that and shared that with her journey regarding worship and just where the Lord has brought her from. And Andrew, I don't know about you, but I know whenever I get into the presence of God, things shift. And because, again, it's the presence of God that we're forgetting, we're putting behind us maybe the things that have been burdening us, and you're focusing on Jesus. And there's something that clicks, at least something that I've experienced, something changes, something clicks, and it just becomes like, I think it's a great reminder what really matters, what really matters. Not saying that the things mm-hmm. that's been concerning you or burdening you don't actually matter, because God does care. But I think just getting into his presence, again, just brings us peace like nothing mm-hmm. else, you know?
2: 100% agree with you mm-hmm. and Lizzie. Like, there is joy in God's presence.
1: Yeah.
2: Excuse me. Excuse me.
1: Yeah, okay.
2: Now that I have everyone's attention. Yeah, I want to encourage people, too, because sometimes it happened to me recently. Like, I'm sitting down in the Word, and I'm like, Lord, you know, what's wrong with me here?
1: Mm-hmm.
2: I know there is joy in your presence. I know your Holy Spirit's with mm-hmm. me, but I'm down today, or I'm feeling empty, or there's that balance of I'm adopted into God's family.
1: Yeah.
2: I'm a child of God. I've got the Holy Spirit in me, yet I'm a wretched sinner too, right?
1: Mm-hmm.
2: And it's like this balance of I'm loved by the Lord, yet I know the condition of my heart is sinful, right?
1: Yeah.
2: So it's like this balance. So when I was in the Word recently and I was struggling, I'm like, Lord, I don't feel that presence of joy.
1: Mm-hmm.
2: And, you know, just kind of wanted to walk away and did briefly, but then went back into the Word. Not that I'm a hero, but, and, you know, Ephesians 4 says, don't give the enemy a foothold or territory or a place. So I literally said, where do I give the enemy territory in my life? So Lizzie said her talent, her gift gets attacked, right?
1: Right,
2: So I just had to say, Lord, where am I vulnerable to the enemy?
1: Yeah.
2: And I feel like through the Word, he spoke that to me. But sometimes...
1: Wow.
2: Even as longtime believers, you're going to have moments where you're just, you're down for whatever reason.
1: Sure.
2: And I would just encourage people to make the effort to stay in the Word of God and to worship. That's a great, great strategy.
1: Well, his presence is also in the Word.
2: Yes.
1: Because it's living, it's breathing, it is God-breathed, you know, and it's living and active. And so you found the presence of the Lord in the Word. Mm-hmm. The Word is what led you to that revelation and led you, like, you know, kind of in a breakthrough in that moment.
2: Yeah.
1: So, get in the Word, put on a worship song, pray, all of those things.
2: And if Jesus is the living water, you know, even when we drink water, we get thirsty again. So we need to keep coming into his presence.
1: Consistency. I just want to also shout out Lizzie Morgan. Thank you so much for just letting me interview you and talk to you. She's obviously just a talent for our generation. All right. Oh, that's you. Never mind. It's not me.
2: I'll do this. Everybody still ahead. A high white blood cell count and dangerously low platelets. This teenager came home with a nosebleed that wouldn't stop and wound up diagnosed with a rare aggressive cancer. Watch how he and his parents fight for his life after this.
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2: No way my baby has leukemia. That was Lisa Foster's first reaction to her son's diagnosis. Soon, reality set in as Jaden endured brutal chemotherapy treatments and a bone marrow transplant. Then the leukemia spread to his brain, and Jaden needed a miracle to survive.
6: I look at him, and he's got these little splotches, little tiny dots, little pinhead dots, all over his legs, on his chest, on his arms, and I'm like, something's not right, something's not right.
7: One morning in August 2020, 13-year-old Jaden came home with a nosebleed that wouldn't stop. His parents, Tom and Lisa Foster, took him to the doctor to see what was going on.
6: She goes, it's every sign of leukemia. When I thought it could be leukemia, I was literally in shock. And there's no way my baby has leukemia.
8: I thought, well, you know, it's not going to be around tomorrow. This is just a little bit of a denial. This can't be, you know, yeah, this is not possible.
7: Blood tests revealed staggering numbers. An off-the-charts white blood cell count, platelets dangerously low. Within hours, the family was sent to Cincinnati Children's Hospital.
6: They start pumping in stuff so he doesn't bleed out, you know, like putting in the platelets, everything they had to do, medicine that cost $80,000 in one visit, just to get him stabilized. I can't believe this is happening.
8: I was in go mode. I mean, I was ready for warfare, you know, so I was like, the enemy had gotten in. This is unacceptable.
7: Doctors officially diagnosed Jaden with acute myeloid leukemia, a rare, aggressive cancer. Having been leaders in ministry in the past, Tom and Lisa wrestled with doubt and disappointment.
6: I was feeling overwhelmed, obviously. But there was so much racing through my mind. I mean, so much, because it's not the biggest fear any mother has, you know. And Jaden was my child of promise. You know, that's why he's named Jaden, a gift of God.
7: Chemo treatments were brutal. His skin peeled, his stomach lining shed, his organs began to fail. He spent weeks in ICU, too weak to stand, forced to relearn how to walk. For a time, Jaden began to improve. Then, the cancer came back, stronger, more resistant.
8: When the relapse happened, you know, when what they said was gonna work didn't work, his life was in danger frequently. If it wasn't from sepsis or, you know, his body's ability to handle the treatments, it was always one thing after another.
7: The leukemia had now spread to Jaden's brain.
6: When I found out it was in his brain, suddenly all the hope was gone. And I felt it was so dark. It was so dark, and I suddenly didn't feel God so close. And I don't like that feeling. Like, that's a terrible feeling. We thought it was hell. And I'm like, this is got to be as close to hell as you can get, you know?
7: Jaden endured through relapses, transplants, and near-death moments. Yet through it all, the Fosters prayed. They thanked God daily. Through the setbacks, through the pain, their faith increased.
8: God told me, I want you to tell the symptoms about my person. I want you to tell it about my promise, my provision, and my purposes. I don't want you to inform yourself with the symptoms. I want you to inform the symptoms of who I am.
6: The tears just were pouring out of my eyes. I wasn't like even crying, like the tears were just pouring. And then they were done. I felt the Lord telling me that you're gonna have a story to tell. And that's what I held on to. I had to hold on to that.
7: Over time, they realized Jaden was regaining strength. The leukemia was deteriorating, and his healing journey out of that season had begun.
9: Waking up and coming out of the ICU, very confused on how I got there because I was slept for almost 2 weeks straight, didn't remember almost anything. It was crazy. And then I was too weak, I couldn't do almost anything on my own. Had to relearn how to walk and stand. But I just always had the sense that he was there with me and he was gonna get me through it. Just always know there's that reassurance that he's gonna get me through it and we're gonna be okay.
7: Around Easter of 2022, after 2 years of hospital life, the Fosters finally returned home together, cancer-free.
9: When I walked in the front door of my home, I was just thinking, I'm so glad to be home. I'm home. And my dog's running up to me, crying, because she missed me, and I have a home life around all my family and my friends.
7: The Fosters continue to share their story today of how what began with fear ended with faith. From Lisa's whispered prayer to Tom's battle and doubt to Jaden's quiet strength, God was writing a bigger story.
8: Well, when I look at my son, I just have overwhelming thanks to the Lord. And to watch him heal and to watch his body be transformed, like he's plays, you know, club volleyball, and to watch this child who, you know, who had been such just skin and bones and was just so sickly, and now the restoration that's happened, and just thanksgiving.
6: God works all things out for good, right? To those who love him and are called according to his purpose, and you know that when you live through these kind of things.
9: I think God is so good to get me through all of it. While I was playing volleyball one time, I heard the song, Counting My Blessings by Seth Schlieder. The song just spoke to me. It was so real how accurate that song is to my life. God, I'm still counting my blessings for all that you've done in my life. And just infinite blessings from everything he's done, all through the hospital and all throughout after, in my healing, and that I could be there playing volleyball because of him. All because of him.
2: Jaden, you inspire us. I don't know if you're watching now and you're in a situation, a crisis like Jaden, where the diagnosis you have regarding your health is very, very troubling and serious, or you're like Tom and Lisa, and you're parenting someone who is in this situation, this medical situation. Ashley and I want to go to battle with you and for you. We're told in Ephesians, our battle is not just against flesh and blood, but against principalities of darkness. And when we go to battle in the spiritual realms, we need to stand wearing the armor of God. And I talk about this a lot because I think it's so important for Christians to listen to what the Apostle Paul said about spiritual warfare and wearing the armor of God. If you're a soldier, you don't want to step on the battlefield bare or just in rags. You want the shield of faith, the sword of the Spirit, helmet of salvation, the belt of truth, which will keep the breastplate of righteousness intact, and shoes with the gospel of peace. We want to pray for you now in the authority in Jesus' name. Let's do so. Father God, for those watching, I pray they find hope in the story of Jaden and what the family was able to overcome, even as they acknowledge the tough times, the doubt, the crisis of faith, fear, all these natural, normal things that families face and fear, Lord God. They did keep focused on you. And Lord God, I pray today people find hope and inspiration to fight. And Lord God, we pray for those with a cancer diagnosis. Lord Jesus, we just rebuke that in the name of Jesus. We pray.
10: Yeah, I just want to say cancer does not have the final say. Cancer does not reign above Jesus. Jesus reigns above cancer. It is because of his life, his death, and his resurrection that we are able to be healed and be made whole. because of his broken body, because of the blood shed on the cross. And praise be to God, because of the resurrection, we can have hope and we can believe and declare healing over our bodies. So do that today in the name of Jesus. And I also just believe that God wants to heal lungs today, lung issues, whatever that is, whether you've got bronchitis, pneumonia, you've got breathing issues, heart issues. I also heard tuberculosis. I'm just speaking out in faith, and whatever God wants to do, we just say yes and amen to that. Yes and amen to healing lungs. Yes and amen to healing bodies. And may they be healed from the top of their head to the soles of their feet. In the name of Jesus, we ask and pray all of this. Thank you, Lord.
2: We thank you for your miraculous power, and we just pray it is dispatched now upon those watching that need a touch from God. It's in Jesus' name we pray. 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Or if you've experienced a miracle, give us a call, let us know. Here's a word from Philippians chapter 4, verse 19. My God will supply every need of yours according to his riches in glory in Christ Jesus. 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We'll see you next time.
11: Coming up on Jerusalem Dateline, President Trump dismisses Iran's latest response, calling it a piece of garbage and a fork in the road for the Middle East. Analysis from Jonathan Conricus and Michael Rubin on the possible new phase in the Iran conflict. Plus, stealing Israel's history, inside the battle for the protection of Israel's archaeological sites and why it matters. All this and more coming up on this edition of Jerusalem Dateline.
12: Hello and welcome to Jerusalem Dateline. I'm Julie Stahl.
13: And I'm Joshua Swanson.
12: President Trump is rejecting Iran's response to the U.S. peace proposal, calling it totally unacceptable. The sticking point is Iran's nuclear program.
13: While the U.S.-Iran ceasefire appears to be collapsing, France and the U.K. are coming up with plans, separate from the U.S., to reopen the Strait of Hormuz. Here's the latest on these and other stories.
14: President Trump posted his opinion on Truth Social Sunday. I have just read the response from Iran's so-called representatives. I don't like it. Totally unacceptable. The Wall Street Journal reports Iran did not meet crucial U.S. demands by refusing to dismantle its nuclear facilities. Iran proposed to have some of its enriched uranium diluted and the rest shipped to a third country on the condition it would be shipped back if an agreement falls through. Earlier, President Trump wrote, Iran has been playing games with the United States and the rest of the world for 47 years. Delay, delay, delay. Tapping us along, keeping us waiting, and laughing at our now great again country. They will be laughing no longer. In a 60 Minutes interview Sunday, Israeli Prime Minister Netanyahu told CBS News there's more work to be done.
15: It's not over because there's still nuclear material, enriched uranium that has to be taken out of Iran. There is still enrichment sites that have to be dismantled. There are still proxies that Iran supports. There are ballistic missiles that they still want to produce. Now, we've degraded a lot of it, but all of that is still there, and there's work to be done.
14: An Iranian military spokesman warns Iran is ready for such an operation to remove its enriched uranium and threaten the U.S. and Israel with a wider war.
16: The first option that comes to mind is to resume military activity until the Iranian regime recognizes and comes to the understanding that they are not going to have nuclear weapons. And that is doable. All of the American forces are still in the area. Israel is locked and loaded and ready for the American order.
14: Senior fellow at the Foundation for Defense of Democracies, Jonathan Conricus, tells CBN News the region is at a crossroads.
16: I think we have a rare historic opportunity here. That's how many Israelis see it. A rare historic opportunity to really chart a different course for the future of the Middle East, for the people of Iran, and importantly, from our perspective, for Israel.
14: On a sad note, Abe Foxman, the director of the Anti-Defamation League, passed away at the age of 86 and remembered as a man who pursued a world without hate. Chris Mitchell, CBN News, Jerusalem.
11: President Trump called Iran's ceasefire proposal a piece of garbage. It included demands for war reparations, control of the Strait of Hormuz, and a lifting of sanctions, and most importantly, no promise to end its nuclear program.
17: I would say the ceasefire is on massive life support, where the doctor walks in and says, sir, your loved one has approximately a 1% chance of living.
11: Trump says the Iranians agreed to give up their enriched uranium, but changed their mind.
17: Look, very simple. We get that. They guarantee no nuclear weapons for a very long period of time and a couple of other minor things, but they just can't get there. So they agree with us, and then they take it back.
11: Iran says its proposal is reasonable.
18: We did not demand any concessions. The only thing we demanded was Iran's legitimate rights.
11: Trump says his plan is simple, and Iran is acting stupid.
17: Iran cannot have a nuclear weapon, and they won't have a nuclear weapon. And they didn't want to go that far. They didn't want to believe it. They think that, well, I'll get tired of this, or I'll get bored, or I'll have some pressure. But there's no pressure. There's no pressure at all. We're going to have a complete victory. We've already, in theory, had a complete victory from the military standpoint.
11: The president is said to be considering another round of military strikes. There are also reports that another U.S. ally in the region has been an active combatant in the fight against Iran. The Wall Street Journal reports the United Arab Emirates, a big target of Iranian attacks, has been launching military strikes in response. It's also strengthening defensive ties with Israel. The U.S. ambassador to the UAE revealed that Israel has delivered batteries and personnel from its Iron Dome missile system to the UAE. With the Strait of Hormuz still closed, France and the UK are hosting a meeting of defense ministers from more than 40 nations to discuss military plans to reopen the key passage for about 20% of the global oil trade. President Trump says he supports a measure to bring down U.S. gas prices by suspending the federal gas tax, which amounts to about 18 cents a gallon. However, he needs congressional support to do so. In Israel, a commission released a 300-page report on sex crimes committed by Hamas during the October 7th attack. The Civil Commission on October 7th Crimes by Hamas Against Women and Children conducted a two-year independent investigation. The report identifies 13 recurring patterns of sexual and gender-based violence across attack sites, including rape, gang rape, sexual torture, and sexual assaults in front of family members. The report concludes that the crimes were not isolated incidents, but acts that appeared repeatedly in different settings and therefore should be classified and prosecuted as war crimes. Julie Stahl, CBN News, Jerusalem. Coming up, after Iran's rejection of the U.S. proposal, what's next? Jonathan Conricus outlines possible scenarios.
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13: After Tehran's rejection of President Trump's offer, some analysts believe the war is approaching a turning point. Our bureau chief Chris Mitchell spoke with Jonathan Conricus from the Foundation for Defense of Democracies about what he thinks the next move will be.
16: Shalom, Chris. Thanks for having me back on. The way I see it is that we're at a very meaningful fork in the road. There are essentially three options. One, the clear one, since the Iranian regime has very brazenly rejected the generous offer provided by President Trump. They basically said no. The first thing that that leads to is, okay, if you don't want to talk and solve this diplomatically, the first option that comes to mind is to resume military activity until the Iranian regime recognizes and comes to the understanding that they are not going to have nuclear weapons. And that is doable. All of the American forces are still in the area. Israel is locked and loaded and ready for the American order or incentive to do so. And I think that's option number one. Option number two, not such a good one, would be to continue with the current situation whereby the Iranian regime is bleeding money and continues to suffer the outcomes of the very successful American blockade. But we also see the world global economy, oil prices, and many other things that are affected by it. And third, even worse, would be for the U.S. to agree to Iranian dictates and Iranian terms, Iranian control over the Hormuz Strait, Iranian continued pursuit of ballistic missiles and nuclear weapons, and for the regime to stay in place. So these are the three options that I see. I'm hoping for and rooting for clear leadership. And now that the Iranians have had a wonderful opportunity to solve this peacefully, rejected it, I think where this leads us is towards a return to military activity and hopefully the complete defeat of the Iranian regime.
0: Do you expect that Israel is, as you say, locked and loaded and have a target bank that they would be able to go through almost immediately?
16: Yes, from my conversations with the Israeli military and other parts of the establishment, Israel is definitely ready and poised, and I might even add eager to continue the fighting, because from an Israeli perspective, as long as this regime exists and as long as the priorities of this regime are nuclear weapons, jihad, holy war against Israel, ballistic missiles, and supporting and arming terror organizations that fight against Israel, as long as this regime remains the way it is, then we in Israel are not going to be safe. And I think we have a rare historic opportunity here. That's how many Israelis see it. A rare historic opportunity to really chart a different course for the future of the Middle East, for the people of Iran, and importantly from our perspective, for Israel. A chart that would be positive, prosperous, freedom-oriented, and tolerant. And I think getting there means there's still a lot of heavy lifting that needs to be done, targeting the Iranian regime, targeting their ability to generate funds, targeting their ability to continue to oppress the Iranian people. And I hope that we will soon find ourselves in a situation where we are back in the driving seat.
0: Yeah. What would you see an air campaign, a renewed air campaign by the U.S. and Israel? What would that look like? And could that lead to regime change?
16: Well, that's a very difficult and challenging assessment to make, whether or not an air campaign will lead to regime change. But what I think Israel and the U.S. will focus on, unlike what the Israel and U.S. did in the previous iteration or round of fighting, I think now the U.S. and Israel will focus on the national infrastructure that facilitates Iran's ability, the Iranian regime's ability to fight against the region, against Israel, and against America. So we will see strikes on obviously energy, whether it's oil and gas or electricity, maybe on water, maybe on roads, maybe on communications and other parts of infrastructure. Anything that is related to the Iranian regime's war machine that supports it financially, logistically, will be targeted. And I think that those are that's the newly populated target bank that Israel and the U.S. have prepared for and researched. Obviously, the U.S. will focus a lot on opening the Strait of Hormuz. That simply is a situation that cannot be tolerated. We, the world, the free world, cannot tolerate any rogue nation taking control over international waterways. It would be the upending of global order. It would give all matters of rogue nations and regimes and terror organizations around the world exactly the wrong kind of message. And then we would just be inviting trouble all over the world if one rogue nation is allowed to take control of a strategic international waterway. So I think that the U.S. will be focusing a lot on freeing up Hormuz and punishing the Iranian regime for their acts of international piracy.
11: When we come back, uncertainty surrounding Iran's leadership and the future of U.S.-Israel ties.
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12: Are we getting closer to peace, or is another round of fighting around the corner? Last week, President Trump laid it out for Iran's leaders. Make a deal on nuclear weapons in the Strait of Hormuz, or get ready for more bombs to fall.
13: Meanwhile, despite the fact that Iran keeps rejecting America's proposals, more voices in Congress are demanding the U.S. cut off military funding to Israel. CBN's senior international correspondent Gary Lane got some insights from Michael Rubin from the Middle East Forum. Take a look.
25: Now, here's the problem. We don't know who's in charge inside the Islamic Republic of Iran. The supreme leader hasn't been seen since the first day of this conflict, Mujtaba Khamenei. I call him Schrodinger's Ayatollah, or you can say it's weekend at Mujtaba's. But the fact of the matter is, if you don't know who's in charge, how can you make a deal?
26: Well, what would this mean then for the people of Iran who are ready for freedom? The regime remains in place there. What would that mean?
25: Well, again, I'm going to make an Iraq analogy where in 1991, Operation Desert Storm, we decided not to continue on to Baghdad for some very good reasons. But what happened after that, if you remember, the Shia in Iraq had risen up in protest and so forth, was that the Iranians infiltrated those Shia groups. That's when they created these proxy militias, which still fight us today. They prepared. What I'm worried about is that we might snatch defeat from the jaws of victory, simply because the Iranians have their backs against the rope, the Revolutionary Guard, that is. It's clear the Iranian people don't want to be under this regime. And I'm saying this not just as an outside analyst. As you know, I used to live in the Islamic Republic of Iran. That's where I did my PhD dissertation at the University of Tehran. It's clear that Iranians want something better, and I'm afraid that we're going to re-resource the Islamic Revolutionary Guard Corps at the time when they can't afford to pay their salaries, and that spells doom for the Iranian people.
26: Well, here's something else to keep an eye on. Israel just took out the commander of Hezbollah's Radwan force, the guy behind the rocket attacks on northern Israel. Meanwhile, there's a growing push in Congress, mostly from Democrats, to cut off military aid to Israel. So why is this happening now? For over 50 years, the U.S. has sent military support to Israel every year.
25: Well, you know, on one hand, the Democrats may think that they're going to somehow try to leverage Israel. They're going to try to punish Israel. And look, when you're sitting in Congress and you're not facing an existential threat, it can be tempting to wield that power. But the Israelis, look, in any democracy, the elected leadership's job is to protect their own people. And the Israelis, I think, understand that perhaps there's a moral hazard involved in taking American assistance at this point. Biden administration officials said that they wanted to assert this leverage. So the Israeli military industries are getting up to a point where they can really be autonomous. The biggest historical analogy here would be to South Korea, which on one hand we used to subsidize, but then once their industry was up to a certain level, they started being self-sufficient. And I think the Israelis are at that point right now. That's why there's talk about a 10-year phase out of our defense assistance to Israel. What the Israelis are going to start to do, and they've already started to do, is what the South Koreans did, which is now that the Israelis have their own defense industry, they're going to start exporting some of these goods in order to continue to subsidize and their research and development and production. That's especially true with regard to some of the anti-missile and anti-drone defenses, which have been seen in this conflict. And now we see, for example, the United Arab Emirates using that Israeli technology.
26: So maybe some job losses in the defense industry. It seems like the relationship will be changing. So how do you see it changing? What might the U.S.-Israel military relationship look like, say, 5-10 years from now?
25: Look, the important thing for the United States, and while I've never served in the military, I worked in the Pentagon for some time, and for a decade, I taught the U.S. Navy at sea on aircraft carriers while they were deployed. The fact of the matter is what we want would be interoperability. That basically means that we can sort of plug in and with Israeli units, they can plug in with us and we can work as allies, as equals to address some of the problem sets. Because, you know, the Eastern Mediterranean used to be some place that the U.S. Navy would sail through on the way to the Middle East. It was some of the quietest waters, especially after the fall of the Soviet Union. Today, it's hotly contested, especially as Turkey rises in order to fill the vacuum left behind by a declining Islamic Republic of Iran. Make no mistake, Turkey in all but name is a state sponsor of terrorism today.
26: Yeah, Iran declining, Turkey rising. Okay, Michael Rubin of the Middle East Forum, also senior fellow at the American Enterprise Institute. Thanks for sharing your time and insights. We appreciate it.
25: Thanks for having me.
11: Still ahead, stealing history, Israel's battle with antiquities thieves, and the price paid when treasures get taken.
3: War and the trauma of living under missile fire take a toll on the spirit. As a former war correspondent and embedded reporter, I can vouch for the fact that war changes you. But it doesn't have to be forever. CBN Israel helps Israelis in need every day with trauma counseling, food, shelter, and more.
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12: Beneath the surface of Israel, the foundations of biblical history are in jeopardy. Looters are targeting priceless historic artifacts, and experts warn the real loss is much more than financial. Joshua Swanson takes us inside the fight to protect Israel's past.
9: In the hills surrounding Jerusalem, history is under attack.
10: This is the scene of a modern crime that connects directly with the stories of the Bible.
14: This is the entrance to Jerusalem, actually. We are on the slopes of Mount Scopus, and at that site here, we caught the looters last month.
10: Yeah, this doesn't look like an archaeological site.
14: It is. You can see here, let's say. So this is a shard, a pottery.
10: Wow.
14: Actually, I can almost be positive that it's from the Second Temple period. Okay.
9: With evidence like this scattered in plain sight, looters knew where to look for more, and Dr. Klein's team moved in to stop them.
14: From here, we started running.
10: So this is the middle of the night. You're running on
14: this
10: terrain.
14: It's in the middle of the night, yes.
10: How did they know this was the spot to dig?
14: So you can see that the rock is cut. Okay, it's an ancient cutting. It's a quarry.
10: Okay.
14: And they were looking for the entrance of a cave.
9: While investigators caught them in the act, damage had already been done.
10: What does that do to the science?
14: Actually, it's a total loss. Here, this cave...
10: Did you just say it's a total loss?
14: It's a total loss.
9: This scene of destruction is only half the story. Just a few miles away at the Israel Antiquities Authority, what's been recovered reveals what's still at stake.
14: You need to know that almost every night, someone is trying to steal antiquities all around the state of Israel. Okay?
10: Now,
14: somewhere.
10: The state of Israel is not that big. We're talking a landmass that's not even the size of New Jersey.
14: But the state of Israel has so many archaeological sites and very important archaeological sites. This is the place where Jesus walked. Mm.
9: Many of these items come from burial caves, which often remain sealed for centuries.
14: It's our dream to enter to a cave that no one touched it before, and then you can find very important and very interesting items that can build you a story.
9: That story also includes ancient coins. To thieves, they mean cash. To archaeologists, they unlock history.
10: That is a huge pile of ancient
14: coins. Right. So actually, it's very common in archaeological excavations to find coins, and it's very important because it dates the level. You can see who was the ruler. But the looters, usually they look for coins, and they look for coins with a metal detector, so it's like their weapon. This is what I said, that they are stealing our history. It's a piece of history.
10: There's a lot of value in these coins. Obviously, gold is very valuable now.
14: So you see here a gold, but I see archaeological items. It's not one piece that is gone or vanished. It's many, many pieces of history that now I cannot complete. I cannot complete the story.
9: Even during a time of war, looting continues. And for Klein, the mission to stop it is deeply personal.
10: Do you feel like you're participating in the story of Israel?
14: The stories about the land of Israel, the people of Israel, the biblical stories and other, they spoke to me. And this is the land where most of the stories that our heritage is based on, it was here. And we have to protect it.
9: Joshua Swanson, CBN News, Jerusalem.
12: Wow, Joshua, fantastic story. Who knew?
13: Who knew? And Dr. Klein, archaeologist, cool title. Archaeologist and FBI agent, even cooler.
12: That's amazing. That's all for this edition of Jerusalem Dateline. Thanks for joining us.
13: Remember to follow us on social media, and please keep praying for wisdom for our leaders, President Trump and Prime Minister Netanyahu, and for the best possible outcome for all nations affected by the current conflict in the Middle East.
12: Pray also for the protection of Israel and for the peace of Jerusalem. And remember, the God who watches over Israel and you and me neither slumbers nor sleeps. I'm Julie Stahl. For all of us here at the Jerusalem Bureau, we'll see you next time on Jerusalem Dateline.
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20: Hey everybody, thank you for joining us today. We're so happy you're with us.
27: Welcome to the show, everyone.
20: Did you have a great weekend? Good weekend?
27: I did, yeah. I'm like, I don't know if this ever happens to anyone, but as the weekend progresses and then Monday hits, it's like, what did I do this weekend? It's so weird. So I had to like rethink, like, what did I do? Oh, yeah.
20: Sounds exciting.
27: No, it really was a very relaxing, chill weekend. I ended up spending some quality time with my mom and sister. We ended up just going to dinner, having some girl time. So that was fun. And, of course, the Super Bowl.
20: A little disappointing.
27: It was. It really was.
20: Who were
27: you rooting for?
20: I didn't care. Isn't that terrible?
27: Oh, wow. Who's your team?
20: Well, it's the Giants. Next year is our year.
27: Oh, that's what they always say.
20: Yes, well, it really will be. I had something cool. My daughter and I went to the daddy-daughter dance at her school, which was,
27: a picture. Oh, picture?
20: Yeah, that's before we left. She looks really happy. It's sweet. And I was happy, too. It's fun. Very nice time.
27: Done.
20: Yeah.
27: That is the sweetest thing.
20: Yeah, it was quite a few dads, and it was packed.
27: Oh, my gosh.
20: And it was fun. You know, I didn't get out there on the dance floor for the fast stuff, but there was some...
27: Oh, for the fast.
20: I didn't want to embarrass her.
27: But you went out there with the slow stuff.
20: Yes.
27: You could
20: Yes.
27: You know, move to the beat.
20: And it was sweet, too, because, like, a slower song would come on, and she'd wave me over, which was very sweet. I'm like, okay, she's, you know, still not ashamed to be with me.
27: Goodness.
20: So it was a nice time.
27: That is so sweet. Have you done this before with her?
20: Yeah, when she was little, the school used to do, a different school used
27: yeah,
20: to do, but
27: yeah.
20: It was totally different then, you know.
27: Oh, and my
20: now it's like,
27: I love that they do that, like, leading up to, like, Valentine's Day week, too.
20: It was very sweet.
27: It's so cute.
20: It was very nice.
27: Oh, my goodness.
20: Yes, Valentine's Day. I remember last year you educated me on something called Galentine's Day, which I learned
27: right.
20: about last. I'd never heard of it before.
27: You had never heard of it?
20: Never.
27: I forgot about
20: and
27: that.
20: And you
27: yes,
20: were quite
27: of course.
20: Appalled that I had not heard of it, but it would make sense.
27: I still am appalled. I'm like, wow, you've never heard of
20: it? And for those who don't know, Galentine's Day,
27: I think it's the day before Valentine's, where it's like you just get your girls together.
20: Just hang out.
27: Yeah,
20: without
27: all the
20: guys.
27: Gals. You have a fun time. So, mm-hmm. Yeah, I love that.
20: Yeah.
27: You got some plans?
20: For Valentine's Day? I will be making them.
27: That's great.
20: Thank you.
27: Good for you, Andrew. Love that. Well, it's going to be a fun week.
20: Yes.
27: Yes, yes it is. All right, everyone. Well, coming up, worship was her safe place when her world was filled with chaos. Hear from artist Lizzie Morgan and her story of how God kept her. That's right after this, so stay with us.
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5: Lizzie Morgan was born to sing, and being raised in her grandparents' church, she felt a call to serve God with her gifts and talents. But there was a time where she questioned the call. With each step of surrender, her mission became more clear.

0: Well, Lizzie, I am so excited to chat with you today, girl.
1: Thank you for having me. For real, I'm excited.
0: Yeah, girl. All right, well, let's go back. I want to start like at the beginning. Like, how did you grow up? Did you grow up in the church?
1: I am definitely a church kid. I'm a pastor's kid. My grandparents have pastored the same church since as far back as I can remember.
0: This church that we're sitting in right here.
1: Yes. Yeah, this is the stage that I really learned how to sing, how to lead worship in. And there was just something that always I was so drawn to about church. And I was really, really drawn to my grandmother and my grandfather and watching them pastor. I wanted to be right next to them all the time. And there was just something about it from the day that I was born. I just wanted to be around this atmosphere.
0: When did you really start like developing your own voice?
1: Wasn't until I started going through different things, probably 13 years old, when I really started realizing, oh, this is like a tool that we can use to like help us get through things and help us get into the presence of the Lord and really use it to navigate life and its struggles. So I would say like 13 years old is when I really started trying to find my voice.
0: Did something happen at that age that kind of led you to that?
1: When I was 13 years old, my parents came to me and told me that they were going to get a divorce. I didn't even think it was a big deal. I was just like, oh, I'm going to go ask God to heal my parents' marriage and he's going to do it. And so I began to do that when I was 13 years old, and my parents still got a divorce. Mm-hmm. And so it was that first time in my life where I really had that moment of like, just doubting, questioning if I believed, really feeling like God had failed me, if I'm being honest. But it was in that season where I had to really find him for myself. He allowed me to be very real with him. There was something in me that I felt very comfortable talking about my disappointment with him, and maybe even where I thought that he had failed me, and he showed up to be very faithful and very kind and very real. He wasn't my grandparents' God anymore. I felt like he was my God for the first time.
0: You've been really open and honest about the things that you have struggled with over the years that have just, you know, deepened your relationship with the Lord. You know, your dad struggled with addiction as well. How did that affect you growing up and you being that person to lead people in worship, but understanding that you're struggling too and you have disappointments and you might be questioning God and like, Lord, what are you doing?
1: You know, me and my dad have a great relationship now, and God has really restored a lot in that, and it's a huge part of my testimony. I remember seeing my dad be one thing on stage and people loving him and celebrating him for it, but then going home and experiencing something different. And so from a very young age, I kind of just was like, I want nothing to do with that. If leading people in worship and having powerful moments on stage means that my family bears the cost of it and the weight of it, then God, please don't make me do that. But where I really admire my father is that he fought it. He kept fighting it. He kept fighting his battles. He kept fighting those things that he struggled with. And he left so much room for us to have honest dialogue between a daughter and a father that really helped us heal those places. And it also allowed me to feel like there is room for me not to be perfect if I do.

0: you choose to do this.
1: You know, what would you say to people who might be watching this who have been hurt by the church, have been hurt? They're also PKs, and they're like, yo, my mom or my dad or my family was somebody totally different off stage, and they walked away. What would you say to encourage them?
0: If there's any place for hurt people to come, it would be the church. And so I think that you can't put your faith in people, can't put your faith in the church, can't put your faith in pastors. And that's where I think that piece of having your own personal relationship with the Lord is so necessary. Because if I would have even just put all my faith in my father, I would have walked away a long time ago.
1: You know, you've been open about struggling with like self-image and feeling alone and, you know, tormenting thoughts or whatever. Like, how have you been able to overcome that?
0: I think that I have first realized that where God has gifted me is also where the enemy will attack. And so I think when you name it and then when you call it out, I refuse to like deal with that on my own, and think that what I've learned is that the more that I talk to people about it, that it's also other people's struggle. And that takes away the loneliness and the isolation part when you realize that other people are having the same struggles. And I think that it is a fight.
1: It is.
0: Not everything is healed in a moment. There are some things that you just have to fight. And I love a good fight. I really do. I've learned to love the fight because I know who's fighting with me. And I really do. Every time that I overcome something, I just see more power that the Lord has.
1: You've also shared that like worship is your safe place. Can you talk about that?
0: Yeah, it really does go back to being a little girl. I remember in that time, my dad was really struggling with addiction, and it was really affecting my parents' marriage a lot. And I remember my dad had come home from being gone for a while, and him and my mom just screaming. And I remember grabbing my little brother and holding him in the corner, and I would sing, I've been through the storm and the rain, but I made it. I've been through sickness, I've been through pain, but I made it. I've had people scandalize my name, but I made it. I thank God that I made it. And at the time, we hadn't made it yet. But I think that is the power of worship, is that... Sorry. The power of worship is that it is a safe place, but it's also a place where you can prophesy to where you will be. And I look back on that season, and I didn't know what I was singing. I was 5 years old. I didn't have a clue what I was singing. But standing here now, 28 years old, can see that 5-year-old me prophesied to 28-year-old me that me and my little brother would make it. And that's why I say worship is a safe place. You might not be there yet, but you will be. And it wasn't just a prophecy over me and my brother. It was a prophecy over my parents. And that is why I think that worship is such a safe place and such a powerful tool. And that I wish people really knew that, like, it works. It might not work the way that you want it to, but it does work. I can really see that I was singing over myself and over my family, and that the Lord had already started allowing me to worship and allowing me to know the power of worship, and that it is a weapon. It is a weapon. It's a safe place, but it is a weapon, and you can use it. You don't have to be able to sing to use it. You can just start speaking over yourself and things will change. You might not see it for years later, but you will see it. And that's why I say it's a safe place, because my environment in that moment was not safe, but there was a place that I could go, and there was a song that I could sing, and then it ushered in the presence of the Lord, and that was safety for me in that season.
1: the presence of the Lord is safe for every single one of us. You know, I love what Lizzie said. Worship is a weapon, and you can worship whether you can hold a note or not. We are all called to worship God. And again, in the presence of God, we find safety, we find joy, we find peace, we find healing. And I'm just so grateful that Lizzie talked about that and shared that with her journey regarding worship and just where the Lord has brought her from. And Andrew, I don't know about you, but I know whenever I get into the presence of God, things shift. And because again, it's the presence of God that we're forgetting, we're putting behind us maybe the things that have been burdening us, and you're focusing on Jesus. And there's something that clicks, at least something that I've experienced, something changes, something clicks, and it just becomes like, I think it's a great reminder what really matters, what really matters. Not saying that the things mm-hmm. that's been concerning you or burdening you don't actually matter, because God does care. But I think just getting into his presence, again, just brings us peace like nothing mm-hmm. else, you know?
2: 100% agree with you mm-hmm. and Lizzie. Like, there is joy in God's presence.
1: Yeah.
2: Excuse me. Excuse me.
1: Yeah, okay.
2: Now that I have everyone's attention. Yeah, I want to encourage people, too, because sometimes it happened to me recently. Like, I'm sitting down in the mm-hmm. Word, and I'm like, Lord, you know, what's wrong with me here?
1: Mm-hmm.
2: I know there is joy in your presence. I know your Holy Spirit's with mm-hmm. me, but I'm down today, or I'm feeling empty, or there's that balance of I'm adopted into God's family.
1: Yeah.
2: I'm a child of God. I've got the Holy Spirit in me, yet I'm a wretched sinner too, right?
1: Mm-hmm.
2: And it's like this balance of I'm loved by the Lord, yet I know the condition of my heart is sinful, right?
1: Yeah.
2: So it's like this balance. So when I was in the Word recently and I was struggling, I'm like, Lord, I don't feel that presence of joy.
1: Mm-hmm.
2: And you know, just kind of wanted to walk away and did briefly, but then went back into the Word, not that I'm a hero, but, and you know, Ephesians 4 says, don't give the enemy a foothold or territory or a place. So I literally said, where do I give the enemy territory in my life? So Lizzie said her talent, her gift gets attacked, right?
1: Right. Yeah.
2: So I just had to say, Lord, where am I vulnerable to the enemy?
1: Yeah.
2: And I feel like through the Word, he spoke that to me, but sometimes even as longtime believers, you're going to have moments where you're just, you're down for whatever reason.
1: Sure.
2: And I would just encourage people to make the effort to stay in the Word of God and to worship. That's a great, great strategy.
1: Well, his presence is also in the Word.
2: Yes.
1: Because it's living, it's breathing, it is God-breathed, you know, and it's living and active. And so you found the presence of the Lord in the Word. Mm-hmm. The Word is what led you to that revelation and led you, like, you know, kind of in a breakthrough in that moment.
2: Yeah.
1: So, get in the Word, put on a worship song, pray, all of those things.
2: And if Jesus is the living water, you know, even when we drink water, we get thirsty again. So we need to keep coming into his presence.
1: Consistency. I just want to also shout out Lizzie Morgan. Thank you so much for just letting me interview you and talk to you. She's obviously just a talent for our generation. All right. Oh, that's you. Never mind. It's not me.
2: I'll do this. Everybody still ahead. A high white blood cell count and dangerously low platelets. This teenager came home with a nosebleed that wouldn't stop and wound up diagnosed with a rare aggressive cancer. Watch how he and his parents fight for his life after this.
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2: No way my baby has leukemia. That was Lisa Foster's first reaction to her son's diagnosis. Soon, reality set in as Jaden endured brutal chemotherapy treatments and a bone marrow transplant. Then the leukemia spread to his brain, and Jaden needed a miracle to survive.
6: I look at him, and he's got these little splotches, little tiny dots, little pinhead dots, all over his legs, on his chest, on his arms, and I'm like, something's not right, something's not right.
7: One morning in August 2020, 13-year-old Jaden came home with a nosebleed that wouldn't stop. His parents, Tom and Lisa Foster, took him to the doctor to see what was going on.
6: She goes, it's every sign of leukemia. When I thought it could be leukemia, I was literally in shock. And there's no way my baby has leukemia.
8: I thought, well, you know, it's not going to be around tomorrow. This is just a little bit of a denial. This can't be, you know, yeah, this is not possible.
7: Blood tests revealed staggering numbers, an off-the-charts white blood cell count, platelets dangerously low. Within hours, the family was sent to Cincinnati Children's Hospital.
6: They start pumping in stuff so he doesn't bleed out, you know, like putting in the platelets, everything they had to do, medicine that cost $80,000 in one visit, just to get him stabilized. I can't believe this is happening.
8: I was in go mode. I mean, I was ready for warfare, you know, so I was like, the enemy had gotten in. This is unacceptable.
7: Doctors officially diagnosed Jaden with acute myeloid leukemia, a rare, aggressive cancer. Having been leaders in ministry in the past, Tom and Lisa wrestled with doubt and disappointment.
6: I was feeling overwhelmed, obviously. But there was so much racing through my mind. I mean, so much, because it's not the biggest fear any mother has, you know. And Jaden was my child of promise. You know, that's why he's named Jaden, a gift of God.
7: Chemo treatments were brutal. His skin peeled, his stomach lining shed, his organs began to fail. He spent weeks in ICU, too weak to stand, forced to relearn how to walk. For a time, Jaden began to improve. Then the cancer came back, stronger, more resistant.
8: When the relapse happened, you know, when what they said was gonna work didn't work, his life was in danger frequently. If it wasn't from sepsis or, you know, his body's ability to handle the treatments, it was always one thing after another.
7: The leukemia had now spread to Jaden's brain.
6: When I found out it was in his brain, suddenly all the hope was gone. And I felt it was so dark. It was so dark, and I suddenly didn't feel God so close. And I don't like that feeling. Like, that's a terrible feeling. We thought it was hell. And I'm like, this is got to be as close to hell as you can get, you know?
7: Jaden endured through relapses, transplants, and near-death moments. Yet through it all, the Fosters prayed. They thanked God daily. Through the setbacks, through the pain, their faith increased.
8: God told me, I want you to tell the symptoms about my person. I want you to tell it about my promise, my provision, and my purposes. I don't want you to inform yourself with the symptoms. I want you to inform the symptoms of who I am.
6: The tears just were pouring out of my eyes. I wasn't like even crying, like the tears were just pouring. And then they were done. I felt the Lord telling me that you're gonna have a story to tell. And that's what I held on to. I had to hold on to that.
7: Over time, they realized Jaden was regaining strength. The leukemia was deteriorating, and his healing journey out of that season had begun.
9: waking up and coming out of the ICU. Very confused on how I got there because I was slept for almost 2 weeks straight. Didn't remember almost anything. It was crazy. And then I was too weak. I couldn't do almost anything on my own. Had to relearn how to walk and stand. But I just always had the sense that he was there with me and he was going to get me through it. Just always know there's that reassurance that he's going to get me through it and we're going to be okay.
7: Around Easter of 2022, after 2 years of hospital life, the Fosters finally returned home together, cancer-free.
9: When I walked in the front door of my home, I was just thinking, I'm so glad to be home. I'm home. And my dog's running up to me, crying, because she missed me, and I have a home life around all my family and my friends.
7: The Fosters continue to share their story today of how what began with fear ended with faith. From Lisa's whispered prayer to Tom's battle and doubt to Jaden's quiet strength, God was writing a bigger story.
10: Well, when I look at my son, I just have overwhelming thanks to the Lord. And to watch him heal and to watch his body be transformed, like he's plays, you know, club volleyball, and to watch this child who, you know, who had been such just skin and bones and was just so sickly, and now the restoration that's happened, and just thanksgiving.
6: God works all things out for good, right? To those who love him and are called according to his purpose. And you know that when you live through these kind of things.
9: I think God is so good to get me through all of it. While I was playing volleyball one time, I heard the song Counting My Blessings by Seth Schlieder. The song just spoke to me. It was so real how accurate that song is to my life. God, I'm still counting my blessings for all that you've done in my life. And just infinite blessings from everything he's done, all through the hospital and all throughout after, in my healing, and that I could be there playing volleyball because of him. All because of him.
2: Jaden, you inspire us. I don't know if you're watching now and you're in a situation, a crisis like Jaden, where the diagnosis you have regarding your health is very, very troubling and serious, or you're like Tom and Lisa, and you're parenting someone who is in this situation, this medical situation. Ashley and I want to go to battle with you and for you. We're told in Ephesians, our battle is not just against flesh and blood, but against principalities of darkness. And when we go to battle in the spiritual realms, we need to stand wearing the armor of God. And I talk about this a lot because I think it's so important for Christians to listen to what the Apostle Paul said about spiritual warfare and wearing the armor of God. If you're a soldier, you don't want to step on the battlefield bare or just in rags. You want the shield of faith, the sword of the Spirit, helmet of salvation, the belt of truth, which will keep the breastplate of righteousness intact, and shoes with the gospel of peace. We want to pray for you now in the authority in Jesus' name. Let's do so. Father God, for those watching, I pray they find hope in the story of Jaden and what the family was able to overcome, even as they acknowledge the tough times, the doubt, the crisis of faith, fear, all these natural, normal things that families face and fear, Lord God. They did keep focused on you. And Lord God, I pray today people find hope and inspiration to fight. And Lord God, we pray for those with a cancer diagnosis, Lord Jesus. We just rebuke that in the name of Jesus, we pray.
11: Yeah. I just want to say cancer does not have the final say. Cancer does not reign above Jesus. Jesus reigns above cancer. It is because of his life, his death, and his resurrection that we are able to be healed and be made whole because of his broken body, because of the blood shed on the cross. And praise be to God, because of the resurrection, we can have hope and we can believe and declare healing over our bodies. So do that today in the name of Jesus. And I also just believe that God wants to heal lungs today, lung issues, whatever that is, whether you've got bronchitis, pneumonia, you've got breathing issues, heart issues. I also heard tuberculosis. I'm just speaking out in faith, and whatever God wants to do, we just say yes and amen to that. Yes and amen to healing lungs. Yes and amen to healing bodies. And may they be healed from the top of their head to the soles of their feet. In the name of Jesus, we ask and pray all of this. Thank you, Lord.
2: We thank you for your miraculous power. And we just pray it is dispatched now upon those watching that need a touch from God. It's in Jesus' name we pray. Amen. Call us, please, if you need prayer, 1-800-700-7000. Or if you've experienced a miracle, give us a call. Let us know. Here's a word from Philippians chapter 4, verse 19. My God will supply every need of yours according to His riches in glory in Christ Jesus. God bless you. We'll see you next time.
12: How can first responders and military members devote themselves to relationships with God? That's the topic of today's Faith and Culture. Stick with us. Welcome to this week's episode of Faith and Culture. I'm your host, Trey Gons Phillips, and today we're talking with Adam Davis, a former law enforcement officer who's since devoted himself now to helping couples and families safeguard their relationships. Adam, thanks for being here.
13: Hey, thank you so much. What an honor to be with you. I'm truly grateful for the opportunity.
12: Well, Adam, you've been very open. I just want to dive right into our conversation. You have a new book. It's called Bulletproof Family, a 90-day devotional. And I'm excited to talk about that here in a few minutes. But I wanted to talk first about some of your personal journey. You were in law enforcement, of course, for years. You've dealt also with addiction and even suicidal ideation all while wearing the badge. And you've been pretty open about some of that. But talk about when faith became really a turning point and a pivotal moment in your life.
13: Yeah, like you said, I've dealt with a lot. And you know what? I'm not the only one. There's a lot of people that have been through really hard things, and they've got a lot of stuff they dealt with, whether it was childhood or in their adulthood. But for the pivotal moment for me was when everything just became too heavy. And, you know, I don't like to sit around and just talk about my story for the sake of sharing, you know, traumatic experiences and what I went through in terms of pain. I want to share it because I want you to know that, number one, if you've been going through stuff, you're not alone. And we're not created to carry this stuff on our own and in our own power, our own strength, because at some point it'll get too heavy, and that's going to become a pivotal moment for you. And so for me, it was as a law enforcement officer, I've been through some stuff as in my childhood and teenage years, and then had a situation on duty that kind of spun me out of control, and I found myself drinking pretty heavy. I don't mean like I was having a glass of wine or something. I was drinking for destruction, and I found myself separated from my wife and kids and ready to end my life. And, you know, I grew up in a church. I grew up going to church like 12, 13 days a week, because my mom remarried a pastor when her and my dad divorced when I was a little boy. And so I was at church all the time, when doors were open and when they wasn't. And so I'd been exposed to the gospel, but I never really had an encounter with Jesus in a deep and personal way that was like for real. And I knew who He was, and I've been around all the religious practices and all the, hey, if you do this, you're going to go to hell, and if you don't do this. But what I met as a cop was, I met a father, a heavenly father, who said, there's nothing you can do to change my love for you. And sitting in a patrol car that day, ready to end it all with a weapon to my head, I yelled at God and I said, I don't know where you are, if you can hear me, but if you have a plan for my life, you can have it. Otherwise, I'm out. I'm tired of hurting. I'm tired of fighting. And I'm just tired. And I immediately felt a peace overwhelm me that I have tried my best to convey in the words I speak and write. And I know I don't even come close. But if I can plant the seed of the gospel in somebody's heart and life, and that as a result they find that peace that's available in Christ, it's a game changer. And I felt a love embrace me that there's no love on this planet in any relationship, I don't care how good they love you, that can compare to the love that wrapped me up in His arms that day. And so I share my testimony not because I'm trying to trauma dump on people, but to let you know you're not alone. Take the mask off and lay down the burdens, and Jesus will carry you, and he'll give you the power. He'll lighten that load, and all you need is just the presence of faith and then the courage to activate it and use it, and he'll change your life.
12: So what was that moment like to feel that overwhelming sense of peace from God? What were your immediate next steps after feeling that overwhelming peace?
13: Yeah, it's here's the best way to describe it. And it was like inside was this raging, just this raging storm inside of all the hate for the people who hurt me. And I tried to forgive them, and all the hate and just this pain and agony and despair. And so imagine this just raging sea of massive waves and gusting wind. And then all of a sudden it's like glass. And that's exactly how it felt inside. And man, when you realize that Jesus has never wanted to tie you to rules and regulations, he's wanted you to experience his love. And then how we live is a response to the love he's shown us. Like I think it was Paul said, I'm a bondservant of love. I do this because of the love he's shown me. And so that's where the real change happens. It's not a change in terms of, oh, well, I've signed this membership card at church and now I have to do this and this and this and I can't do this. It's a shift in our perspective, which is one of the greatest miracles we can experience as a human. And that is the greatest change our families can experience is when we, I'll say as a man, as a husband and father, experience the love of Christ in a deep and meaningful, a very authentic way. And sometimes it'll happen in a church, and man, praise God for it. But most of the time it doesn't. Most of the time it happens right where you are in that moment when you cry out to Jesus. And it's empowering, it's life-giving, and it's certainly life-changing.
12: Well, what was it like in those next days and weeks after that encounter with the Lord, and how did your family respond to that? How did that start to change your interactions with your family?
13: I went home that afternoon, or I went and found my wife that afternoon. She wasn't at home. I went and found her, and I remember looking at her and telling her what had happened, what had transpired in the patrol car that day. And she looked up at me and she said, babe, just come home. I'd been living in a portable office building, had a cot and running water. And she said, just come home. And I think that's the message of Jesus, as he says, hey, just come home. Just come home. I know you've been running for so long. I know you've tried to carry. I know you're strong. And I know you've tried to carry this for so long. And he's just come home. And so the time after that, and instead of drinking every night, I went home and just started writing, and it felt amazing. And there was no organization to it initially. I did have this blog 11, 12 years ago that was called Consider This, because I just wanted to give people things to think about and then scripture that was tied to it. And it was like the whole thought process behind it was, you can lead a horse to water, but you can't make them drink. But you can put them in a round pen and run them until they're ready to work, until they're ready to drink. And so I just wanted to give them things that made them thirsty for scripture. And it wasn't always effective. It was messy, and I was terrible at it in the beginning. but that's where it started, was just sitting there and writing every night and kind of dumping all the thoughts from the day. And this was nowhere in the vision or on the radar. Career day in high school, this was not anywhere on the map. It was just a step of obedience. And here we are, book 10 is released in Bulletproof Family, and praying that it impacts a lot of lives of the men and women who serve.
12: Yeah. Well, I'm excited to talk more about the devotional on the other side of the break, but everybody stick with us. We'll be right back with more Faith and Culture here on the CBN News Channel.
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12: Welcome back to Faith and Culture. We're joined by Adam Davis, and we're talking about your brand new devotional, Bulletproof Family, a 90-day devotional. And as you said, Adam, just before the break, this is your 10th book where you are really talking about how to safeguard our families. You've written about your experience in law enforcement. You've written specifically about marriage, and now you're focusing on the family. So why did you decide to write this devotional?
13: It's a conversation I'd had with my co-author, Lieutenant Colonel Dave Grossman, several years back. And I'll tell you, I didn't initially want to do it. And because I write from my experiences, I write based on the conversations I have, the questions that come in from other readers. And it's one of those things, man, I've got a lot of regrets. I've got regrets as a husband, as a father. And those regrets are like, I wish I would have been more kind. I wish I'd have been more gentle. I wish I'd have used my words more wisely and been more present with my family when I was physically with them. And I wish I'd have made them more of a priority, and not just providing and taking care of them financially and working, but taking care of them spiritually and leading them the right way. And so time came for me to write this. And so I look back, and we're about to be empty nesters here soon. And I look back over the time as I've had as a father, as a husband, nearly three decades of it. And I wanted to take the pain that I went through, some of the pain that I caused, and use it to help provide wisdom based on scripture. And most of the questions I get, or how do I pray? How do I study the Bible? How do I lead my family? And this little book is intended to bring families together through the deployments, through the service, through duty, whatever that role is to bring the families back together, promote that harmony, that peace and resilience within families for those who serve. Anybody can benefit from it, but it's really targeted to the men and women who serve in our armed forces and the men and women who serve as first responders and their families. I have such a heart for them. I love them. And I want them to know that you can serve and you can win on the job without burning down everything at home. You could have both. And there's a better way.
12: Mm-hmm. Yeah. You know, in 2019, more than 200 law enforcement officers took their lives because of the mental health burden that they're facing. So how does faith fit into that conversation, and how have you engaged in those conversations in a way that feel, meet them where they're at and don't feel dismissive of them?
13: Yeah. Well, one is too many. and law enforcement officers deal with a lot. But there's people that sit in churches every Sunday that are contemplating it.
12: Yeah.
13: And it's an issue among pastors as well. So it's obviously not a lack of faith that's causing the issue, that's the root of the issue. We know the root of the issue. The root of the issue is the enemy comes to kill, steal, and destroy. But at a deeper level, it's being empathetic and compassionate, not judgmental, not critical, and remembering for me. I mean, just the past 10 days, I've had two that I've talked to that were in that same place. And it's understanding that there is, and listening, that's the biggest thing, is being willing to listen and then to meet them where they are and not be dismissive of what they're saying. And then having the conversations, and sometimes it's just the ministry of presence. And if you're not physically present, just being with them on the phone and getting them connected to resources and programs that will really help them get to the next level in their healing journey. But recognize that there's a lot of people that struggle, but there's also a lot of people that put on a mask, because our culture, our society has said, if you are labeled as someone who deals with a mental health challenge, that you are broken and that you are, you're to be kind of this outcast, and you're to be thrown to the side like a cup that can't be poured into anymore. And it couldn't be further from the truth. The fact that you struggle, especially for those who serve, first responders, law enforcement, military, is a sign that you're a human being, and you're up against things that are much bigger than you and I. And it's a natural response to an unnatural, abnormal situation. And evil produces chaos. It produces pain. And even in those who aren't the victims of it, it's just you were involved, you were there in some way, shape, form, or fashion responding to that or stopping it. And I need you to know today that there's a God who loves you. He loves you immensely more than anything you've ever done, anything you've ever endured, anything you've ever witnessed. And the evil and the heartbreak and the pain, he didn't cause that. For a long time, I questioned, God, if you're love, where were you when this junk was happening to me as a child, as a teenager? Where were you when these little babies are being hurt around me, or these victims are being hurt? And here's the answer I got. I'm the reason you survived. I'm the reason you made it. I was with you the whole time. And he doesn't cause it. But just like there's people who operate and they do good for God's kingdom, there's people who operate and do evil on behalf of the enemy. And they have free will just like we do. And that is a much deeper conversation for a whole nother day. But what we have to do is recognize that he is available. All we have to do is call on the name of Jesus. My favorite entry in this book is day 88. Day 88 is my very favorite entry. It's, there is power in the name of Jesus. And we have to get back to, and I hate to say it because it's going to give it away, but we have to get back to some old-fashioned family values, where we cling to the cross, we cling to the name of Jesus, and we walk in the power that that name bears and recognize who we are in him. And a lot of people who struggle have lost their sense of identity. They've lost their sense of purpose. And let me remind you that you are a royal heir of King Jesus. You've been adopted into a family, and the enemy wants nothing more than to distract you from your identity and purpose and keep you blinded to that, because the day you wake up and realize who you are and whose you are, you become a threat to all of hell when you operate in your purpose and identity in Christ.
12: Well, you know, Scripture tells us to put on the full armor of God. And I think, Adam, you come from a unique place of a career that required that physical armor. So how do you protect yourself? And then how have you learned, and what advice would you give for people listening on how to protect their families spiritually when you deal with this kind of work?
13: There's no greater weapon that we have than prayer. It is the most underutilized communication line to all of heaven. And when we can pray to our Heavenly Father, that is step number one. Step number one, and then study what the armor of God is and the whole armor of God and what that means. Protect your mind with the fact that I have a helmet of salvation on. I have a Heavenly Father who loves me, and I have an eternal home and an eternal reward awaiting me. And then beyond that, like, pray and cling to Jesus. Recognize the rhythms and the patterns of the enemy's attacks, because he studies you. He studies your habits. He studies your patterns. He studies your emotions. He studies what you do. And I don't know about you, but if I knew of someone stalking me and studying me and watching for me and seeing what time I left, man, it would fire me up. I'd be ready to fist fight somebody. And I think it's time, and I can speak to the men because I is one, but if you're a man and you have a family, it should absolutely infuriate you in a deeply spiritual and righteous level that there's an enemy that is stalking your family and stalking you for the sole purpose of destroying you. So immerse yourself in Ephesians 6 and see what God's word says. So always go to his word. Don't rely on the word of a preacher on Sunday. Get your ear in that word and become a student of that, and then go to the Lord in prayer. Every breath, every moment, let it be a whispered prayer, and let your life be lived in such a way that hell celebrates the day you leave this life and you go home to your eternal reward. Constantly be a threat to hell. And just because you're born again or you're saved or whatever you want to call it, you're following Jesus, doesn't mean that you have to be a wimp. You can stand up and fight back against the enemy. So I think number one is wake up. Wake up. Wake up to the fact that there's a real battle for you and your family. He hates you for what you stand for, and he hates your family, and he wants nothing more than to destroy it. Equip yourself mm-hmm. with the word. Arm yourself with prayer. Take up the full armor of God, and then go do battle. And then when the day comes where you see victory, don't set down your armor and don't set down your sword and go lay down on a grassy hill somewhere. Do battle with a brother or sister. Intercede. Stand with others. And that is how we change a culture around us, is not just being passive, but by getting up and advancing the kingdom of God.
12: Yeah, absolutely. Well, everybody, stick with us. We're going to have more with Adam Davis on the other side of the break. This is Faith and Culture.
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12: Welcome back to Faith and Culture. We're talking with Adam Davis about his brand new book, Bulletproof Family, a 90-day devotional. And Adam, in your own life, what have you done to make sure that you and your wife, you and your family, are fighting together against that enemy you were just talking about, rather than fighting against one another, which I think is so often what the enemy tries to do?
13: Yeah. You know, this is going to be really comprehensive, and it's going to sound like common sense, but be kind. Have conversations. Put a phone away and talk. And there's times where you'll be apart. Well, use the technology. Have conversations. And there's know the timing for the hard conversations. Conflict doesn't necessarily mean always confrontation. Sometimes it just means a conversation. But go back to the heart of it and let everything you do be done in love. I don't know a single person. I personally don't. I'm sure they exist. I don't know a single person who was forced to get married, who was forced to have a family. We saw someone, we met someone, we built a relationship with them, and we married because we love them. I don't know anybody that says, I found the person I want to be miserable with the rest of my life. So you got married because you loved one another. Life has happened. Get back to the basics. Get back to the fundamentals and the foundations and love one another and love well. You could leave life today. How do you want to be remembered in that relationship and in that family? Forgive easily, forgive quickly, rather, and love well. This family is what matters more than anything out there in this world. If I go and I reach 10 million people in the world with the gospel but fail to lead my family, I am a complete failure. And I want my family to know that Jesus is the number one. He is the way. He is the truth. He is the life. I am an utter wretch. I am flawed. But I hope that somehow, some way, they see him through me. And that is all I can ask for.
12: Mm. Yeah. Well, the book is Bulletproof Family, a 90-day devotional. Adam, for people who want to learn more about your ministry, where can they go?
13: You can go to the website, theadamdavis.com or adamdavis.co.
12: Awesome. Thank you so much, Adam. We appreciate your time.
13: Thank you for your time. Thank you for having me.
12: All right, everybody, stick with us. We'll be right back with more Faith and Culture.
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15: The veil between us and the Lord is thinnest when we're in our suffering. You know, this brain tumor that keeps coming back, craniopharyngioma you're born with. And when they diagnosed me, they gave me all of the different ways that I could deal with this tumor through, you know, these actions and prayer and exercise and just do everything I can. And the last 2 appointments with my physician, it shrunk. They don't shrink. I just don't. And it's, God gets all the glory. We're here by His grace and mercy. Our bodies are fragile but resilient, temporary. So we live our days joyfully. We live our days hopefully. We live our days faithfully. And in doing that, my goodness, it changes the world.
12: That is all the time we have for this week's episode of Faith and Culture here on the CBN News Channel. Thank you so much for being here. If you want more news from a Christian perspective, as always, head on over to cbnnews.com. Never miss any news of the day there. 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
19: Well, welcome to the 700 Club. President Trump says the ceasefire with Iran is on massive life support. He remains adamant that the Iranians must give up their pursuit of a nuclear weapon.
20: In Israel, a new report finds that Hamas used sexual violence as a systematic and calculated component of the October 7th attack to terrorize Israeli society. CBN's Julie Stahl reports from Jerusalem.
21: President Trump called Iran's ceasefire proposal a piece of garbage. It included demands for war reparations, control of the Strait of Hormuz, and a lifting of sanctions, and most importantly, no promise to end its nuclear program.
22: I would say the ceasefire is on massive life support, where the doctor walks in and says, "Sir, your loved one has approximately a 1% chance of living."
21: Trump says the Iranians agreed to give up their enriched uranium, but changed their mind.
22: Look, very simple. We get that. They guarantee no nuclear weapons for a very long period of time and a couple of other minor things, but they just can't get there. So they agree with us, and then they take it back.
21: Iran says its proposal is reasonable.
23: We did not demand any concessions. The only thing we demanded was Iran's legitimate rights.
21: Trump says his plan is simple and Iran is acting stupid.
22: Iran cannot have a nuclear weapon, and they won't have a nuclear weapon. And they didn't want to go that far. They didn't want to believe it. They think that, well, I'll get tired of this, or I'll get bored, or I'll have some pressure. But there's no pressure. There's no pressure at all. We're going to have a complete victory. We've already, in theory, had a complete victory from the military standpoint.
21: The president is said to be considering another round of military strikes. With the Strait of Hormuz still closed, France and the UK are hosting a meeting of defense ministers from more than 40 nations to discuss military plans to reopen the key passage for about 20% of the global oil trade. President Trump says he supports a measure to bring down U.S. gas prices by suspending the federal gas tax, which amounts to about 18 cents a gallon. However, he needs congressional support to do so. In Israel, a commission released a 300-page report on sex crimes committed by Hamas during the October 7th attack. The report identifies 13 recurring patterns of sexual and gender-based violence across attack sites, including rape, gang rape, sexual torture, and sexual assaults in front of family members. The report concludes that the crimes were not isolated incidents, but acts that appeared repeatedly in different settings and therefore should be classified and prosecuted as war crimes. Julie Stahl, CBN News, Jerusalem.
19: I don't see any kind of world court prosecuting the terrorists behind those war crimes. Their focus seems to be entirely on Israel. And in this propaganda war that we're in, Israel is absolutely taking it on the chin as somehow or other they committed genocide in Gaza or they starved the population. All of those allegations on the ground being factually untrue. But for whatever reason, the news media is picking up misinformation from the Gaza Ministry of Health, which is an arm of Hamas, in an effort to discredit Israel and isolate Israel on the world stage. As Christians, let's stand with Israel. What happened on October 7th was planned, absolutely horrific, designed to strike terror into every Israeli, and designed ultimately to go to Jerusalem. That is the ideology. That same ideology is held by Iran. And I'm very grateful our president is saying, no, not on our watch. You don't ever get the opportunity to have a nuclear weapon.

0: Investigators believe a Dutch couple caught the virus from exposure to wildlife before boarding the ship. The couple and one other person died. Health officials say the strain is rarely spread from person to person and only through prolonged close contact, and there's little risk to the general public. Well, the United States Supreme Court extended its own deadline in a case that could limit the availability of the abortion pill. Friday, Justice Samuel Alito blocked implementation over a lower court ruling banning distribution of mifepristone by mail as an appeal makes its way through the courts. The high court now giving itself until 5 p.m. Thursday to consider its options. The case challenges Biden administration rules allowing the drug to be prescribed without an in-person doctor's visit and mailed to states that have strict abortion bans. Gordon?
1: Well, we'll see what the Supreme Court does with this and whether or not individual states can ban this kind of medication being administered without proper doctor supervision. We'll see. It's now at the Supreme Court. We'll be back with more of the 700 Club right after this.
2: I believe prayer restores hope because it's a lifeline that redirects our attention from the weight of all the negative things going on in our country to just how great God is.
3: 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Available now.
1: Phil was working in France when he learned his job might be eliminated. So he returned to the United States with his family. His wife, Helene, was expecting to live the high life in America. Instead, the high cost of living left the family facing a shortage of $700 a month.
4: The government started closing U.S. consulates in Europe. I said, if they decide to close this position, I'm now at the back of the line for a new job.
5: That's why American Phil and his French wife, Aylin, moved from France to the U.S. in 1998. They quickly realized the high cost of living in Boston, where Phil's new government job was, created a financial mess.
6: We go to America and supposed to be rich, and things didn't go like I thought. It was scary.
5: With two young boys, the family was short $700 every month.
4: If you know anything about government pay scales, as a GS-9, you don't make a whole lot of money, and living in a high-cost area is even more stressful.
5: After 2 years, they racked up $25,000 in credit card debt, along with a loan from Aylin's parents. Even Aylin's tutoring jobs weren't enough to get them ahead.
4: It was obviously stressful for her, and it was stressful for me as a result. I didn't want my family to live in this kind of a situation. We were just trying to find our way out of this mess.
5: So the couple asked God for direction.
6: I remember we prayed for moving. We want to go out of that place, and it happened.
5: Phil was able to transfer his job to Charleston, South Carolina, where the cost of living was more reasonable. Still, they weren't making a dent in their debt. It was then at church they learned about tithing.
4: It was a bit of a challenge for me. We had been so stressed about finances. I said, if I have to give up 10% of everything we're making, how are we going to make it? I started to realize that it was all about a step of faith. And we trust the Lord that with the 90% we have left, He will continue to bless us.
5: The couple stepped out in faith and started to tithe.
6: I saw the money's coming little by little, and we are not struggling to eat or to pay the bills. And I learned that it's a good principle and that it's a smart principle. It doesn't make sense, but it's smart.
5: In addition to tithing, Phil and Aylin signed up for a course on biblical finance and focused on their debt.
4: I just see it as a blessing from the Lord where we were never had a situation where, hey, I can't pay this bill this month. I can't pay the electricity. I can't pay the utilities. But we just took the time to do it, you know, and didn't negate tithing as we were doing it.
5: Besides Phil's job, Aylin's tutoring work increased. In 5 years, they paid off their debt. That meant they had more money to give.

0: so we started watching the 700 Club, and we're blessed by it as they came together and brought not just the news, but also words of knowledge and seeing people healed. And I was like, wow, this is the Lord answering prayers. And so we decided to start giving to CBN and become part of the 700 Club.
1: In 2016, Phil received a significant salary increase, which doubled what he was earning when he began tithing in 2000. Today, the Menards live a comfortable retirement, giving all credit to God.
2: All the blessing we have because of God. It's not because of us.
0: I give honor and glory to the Lord for everything we have. There are blessings that come with being faithful to the Lord in your giving. The Bible says, give and it shall be given unto you. Pressed down, shaken, good measure, overflowing. And indeed, we can be witnesses to that. That's our testimony.
3: And let Phil and Helene's testimony inspire you that if you follow the same principle, you do the same thing, you will get the same result. It's not some get-rich-quick scheme or anything like that. But if you want blessings from God, it's very simple. Obey what He tells you to do. And as Helene says, sometimes it's counterintuitive. Sometimes it doesn't make sense, but it's smart. Isn't that wonderful? I love how she put it, but it's smart. Here's a promise. It's from Deuteronomy. All these blessings shall come upon you and overtake you because you obey the voice of the Lord your God. The root on that Hebrew blessing is a continuous reservoir that it continuously keeps on coming and keeps on blessing you. It's like you get to the source of all blessing. How do you get to that? By obeying the voice of the Lord your God. Well, Stevie was trying to make a go of it as a disc jockey. He wasn't just getting any jobs. Then his father suggested Stevie try a different approach. And soon, his business was booming.
1: Native New Yorkers Stevie and Peggy Suglia met in Florida, married in 2017. Stevie's a DJ, bringing clean, uplifting dance music and worship songs parties, weddings, and church events for over 35 years.
4: I love interacting with people when they're out on the dance floor. They really enjoy the mix of music, especially when I throw in some worship music, too.
1: Although he learned about tithing as a boy, when Stevie started his DJ career, tithing wasn't a priority.
4: I wasn't getting jobs. My father said, because you're not tithing. When I started to tithe, and I started to get more gigs, more jobs, and then it clicked. You know, with the tithing, it wasn't just giving the money to the Lord, it was also worshiping, serving Him, glorifying Him, saying, thank you, Lord.
1: Ever since that time, Stevie has made it a point to put God first when it comes to finances, something he and Peggy agreed on when they married.
4: If you want to be blessed, you have to trust. You have to have the faith.
1: Peggy and Stevie discovered the 700 Club when they were dating and started watching regularly. They enjoyed the ministry so much, they decided to join.
5: Well, I liked CBN because I like what you do. I saw that you were reaching out to many people and countries, and I thought it was a good fit.
4: Some churches, you tithe or you put money in the donation box, but you don't know where that money's going. At least with the 700 Club, you know exactly where it's going. Going to go for the orphanage or the water filters or to build homes or whatever. That brings joy to me.
1: Peggy, who works in the children's ministry at her church, is especially moved by the stories of CBN helping children through Operation Blessing and Orphans Promise.
5: They come in and help and serve. I feel good because I'm part of that. I'm helping too. So that's really good.
1: They also value CBN News for its truthful reporting.
4: What I love about the 700 Club, the news segments, if they're honest, you don't see those on the regular stations.
1: The Suglias still enjoy watching the 700 Club daily, encouraged by the positive programming.
4: Stories from the 700 Club do give me inspiration, whether it's God healing them or blessing them. That's what inspires me. We just increased our donations with CBN.
1: They believe that partnering with CBN is investing wisely in God's kingdom.
5: I would encourage them to join because they're a good ministry. They reach out to people and you're helping. You're helping others, and you're a part of it, so that makes you feel good.
3: It'll make you feel good, too. That's the wonderful thing that happens when you give. It is just, it's so satisfying to say, yes, I want to help others. I want to preach the gospel around the world. This is our May telethon where we invite people to join with us, and all we're doing it in your name. And we are doing it in your name when you join with us. You're joining with tens of thousands of people that say, let's make a difference. I like to remind people the 700 Club is a lot more than a TV show. We're reaching out around the world. Superbook is now in over 70 languages, the major broadcast languages of the world. Our international centers are teaching Christians how to do Christian television in their own language, showing testimonies of what Jesus is doing in their country, not some faraway place or faraway time. And then we're inviting them to join in prayer that the Jesus that did the miracle they just saw can do a miracle for them. You're a part of all of that. You're also a part of Operation Blessing, which is giving help and hope to people in need, again, all around the world. You're a part of all of it when you join with us. Yesterday, we had some great responses. A 1,000 Club member from Westwood, Massachusetts says, I'm going to founder at $5,000. And then from Williston, North Dakota, a 2,500 Club member saying, I'm going to Chairman Circle, $12,000. So to encourage you to give, to encourage you to join with us, a wonderful couple says, we want to challenge others to give. We like giving to CBN so much, we will match your giving dollar for dollar, $25,000. So your gift, your pledge goes twice as far when you join right now. Let's just pause and pray and ask for blessing for you. Lord, we see your promise that all of these blessings will overtake if you obey the voice of the Lord your God. Lord, we ask for blessing to overtake, but we put our obedience first. We understand your principle that when we obey your voice, that is when the blessings come. So, Lord, we obey, we humble ourselves, and we ask that you forgive anything we've done wrong in the past, and we resolve today that we will obey the voice of the Lord our God. Be with us now. For everyone watching right now, I ask that you would bless them and you would keep them. For the couple that made it possible to issue this challenge, pour out blessings, open the windows of heaven and pour out a blessing they cannot contain. We ask it all in Jesus' name. Amen and amen. 40 minutes is the clock. $25,000 is the challenge amount. We need to hear from you. 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Terry?
6: Well, when you do call, we invite you to join the 700 Club, and then we have a great gift for you. It is called 40 Days of Praying for America. We're on the eve of America's 250th anniversary, and our country desperately needs prayer. This teaching will give you daily direction on how to pray specifically and powerfully for our nation. Take a look.
7: It's easy to look at what's going on around the world and in our nation today and feel discouraged about it. But the future of our nation is yet to be defined, and we get to have a hand in that. This book is all about that, 40 Days of Praying for America. More than just idle words, a commitment from our hearts to make a difference in the hour we live in. I like to have something that kind of guides me in the process to keep me on track. That's what Praying for America will do for you. It's filled not only with thoughts for us and prayers for us, but places for you to actually journal what God is speaking to your heart. God says when we are united that in that place, He commands a blessing. Our country needs the blessing of God. Will you commit to 40 days of prayer? Can one person make a difference? Yes, they can. Be that one person. Get a hold of Praying for America and step up to the plate. Let God use you in this hour.
6: Let's all do this together. We want to start this 40-day plan to pray for our country on the 25th of this month. Will you do it with us? We're sending this to you in advance when you give your commitment and your gift to the work that's being done through CBN, because we want you to have it in time. Join with us when we pray together. It makes a huge difference. And don't forget, this Sunday, the president has called for a day of prayer. It'll happen in Washington, D.C. on the Mall, but it can happen right in your home as well, as we all, again, as a country, pray together. We need this. So call now. Your gift goes out to you right away. Gordon?
3: Well, after she gave her first tithe, Donna needed groceries and gas. Yet all she had left in her bank account was 95 cents. Well, the very next day, God multiplied her gift 100-fold, and he's been blessing her life ever since.
1: Donna Alderson became a Christian through the ministry of CBN when she was 30 years old.
8: One night I prayed, it was in January, I remember it vividly, and I said, Lord, Pat Robertson keeps talking about a personal relationship. I want it. And immediately I felt this peace, this joy, and I began my prayer language. It just came fluently, just like that.
1: Though she'd grown up in church, the sermons didn't mean much to her. Now, as a Christian, she took them to heart, especially about tithing.
8: This is like the first time I had heard the sermon about tithing and bringing all the tithes into the storehouse so that there may be meat in my house. And I remember the first time I tithed, I had 95 cents left in my checking account. I needed groceries. I needed gas. But I said, okay, I'm going to trust you, because you said that you would rebuke the devourer. I said, so we'll see what you do here. I'm trusting you.
1: God showed his faithfulness the very next day when Donna had a meeting with her boss.
8: So he called me in and told me that I was being promoted to the next step. And it was exactly $95 more a month. The Lord multiplied that 95 cents 100-fold immediately. Immediately.
1: At that time, Donna mostly used credit cards and usually couldn't pay off the balance each month. By now, her debt had grown out of control.
8: Terrible. It was $25,000. And I was charging everything, everything.
1: She quit using cards, then committed to giving first and trusting God with her finances.
8: And I was out of debt in 2.5 years. And not only out of credit card debt, but my car was paid off also. Once you're free and out of debt, you don't want to go back in.
1: Donna has been a faithful partner with CBN since 1983.
8: I watch it on the app, the CBN Family app, and I love it because it has all the dates. And if I miss one, I can go back and watch it. Yes, I watch it every day. I was riding down the road one day and I saw this big truck come by and it said Operation Blessings. I was like, yes, I'm a part of Operation Blessings. But I like to see what CBN does. I like to give to ministries that, you know, help others that are in need.
1: Her career in human resources has brought several promotions and advancements. Each new job came with significant raises and bonuses. When she retired, Donna had one main desire.
8: My retirement goal was to have enough money so that I would not have to decrease my tithe nor my giving. And that's what I did. And praise God, he's taking care of me now, and I don't have to worry about anything. I don't have to worry about not being able to meet any need.
1: Reflecting on her life, Donna says God has always been faithful and provided for her every need.
8: All of his promises are yes and amen. And when I said, I'm going to try you because your word says that you'll open up the windows of heaven and I won't be able to receive all the blessings, that's exactly what he did. His goodness is just unsearchable. He's good. He's a good, good father.
3: Let Donna's testimony encourage you that yes, indeed, he is a good, good father. Here's a principle. These are the words of Jesus. You find them in Luke chapter 6. And I call it the sevenfold blessing that comes when you give. Now, it starts off with give. And sometimes that sounds counterintuitive. I don't have enough money. Lord, if I give, I'm only going to have 95 cents left in my bank account. But you put this into motion. So the first thing is give. So you put that into, and then you get the sevenfold blessing coming back. And it will be given to you. That's first one. A good measure, that's number two. Pressed down, number three. Shaken together, number four. Running over, number five. Will be poured into your lap, that's number six. For the measure you use, that's the seventh blessing. How big is your gift? With the measure you use, it will be measured to you. Now, God doesn't measure the largeness of the gift based on how many zeros are behind the number. He bases it on the widow's mite. Where is your heart? How big is your heart gift? And with that measure, it will be measured back to you. If you want to start doing this, if you want to say, I want to see the gospel preached around the world, I want to see people helped around the world, join the 700 Club. 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
6: Well, when you do become a partner, you help people in need all over the world. Like this little girl, this baby girl in China, Mei Chen. She suffered severe heart issues until you came to her rescue.
11: Mei Chen has always been her parents' pride and joy.
12: She was our little ray of sunshine. When our eyes met, she smiled and my heart melted.
11: Then at a routine checkup, doctors found a heart murmur, and Mei Chen was diagnosed with severe congenital heart disease. Mei Chen had an operation right away, yet her heart trouble only got worse.
12: We were told that her heart could fail at any moment. One valve didn't close right, so she choked a lot. Another valve leaked. She was skin and bones, and her eyes were dull and lifeless. Every feeding was a fight for life. It felt like Mei Chen was saying, "Daddy, save me." And Mei Chen's heart rate dropped so low that she had to get a pacemaker.
11: Gradually, the pacemaker broke through her skin.
13: The wound from her first surgery never fully healed. And when some skin finally covered over a bit, it was too thin. The pacemaker kept pushing against it and made a little hole.
11: Soon, Mei Chen got a bad infection and needed to go to the city hospital for immediate attention.
13: We were told that a second surgery was critical. If we didn't proceed, her heart would fail and there'd be no chance to save her. My whole world collapsed. I was dying inside.
11: The Leongs had already sold their car and borrowed money to pay for their daughter's first surgery and treatments.
12: We literally had nothing left. We were struggling even to feed our daughter. I wandered around the payment window at the hospital, helpless. I was at rock bottom.
11: Then the Leongs heard about Operation Blessing. With your help, doctors repaired Mei Chen's heart valve and replaced her pacemaker.
12: Mei Chen is like a different person now. She's gained weight, and her body is getting better every day. Her arms and legs are strong, and she's full of energy. She loves to laugh and play and dance. Just looking at her like this makes me so happy. Operation Blessing was our lifeline. You didn't just provide financial help. You also brought us emotional comfort and strength.
13: Operation Blessing treated us like family. They prayed for Mei Chen and shared their faith in Jesus. It must have been Jesus who moved the donors to help strangers like us. Now our daughter is healthy. Without you, I don't know what we would have done. Your help means everything to us.
6: What a difference in the life of this little girl. Well, just the fact that you've really given her life, because she was on her way to not making it because of the seriousness of her heart condition. We say thank you. When you reach out like this, you are saving lives, literally. You're giving people hope and opportunity, help in places that they need it. We say thank you, 700 Club members. Listen, we're in a challenge right now. It means everything that you pledge gets matched dollar for dollar, so your giving goes twice as far. There's the challenge, $25,000. We're asking you to go to your phones or go online or text your giving to us right now. When you do, will you do it using Pledge Express? 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So thank you. We're going to send you Power for Life teachings when you use Pledge Express. It's our way of saying thank you, and it's a great reminder to you every day that you're teaching and watching these things, that you are making a difference. Gordon?
3: 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She's on a fixed income, struggles to make ends meet, yet thanks to you, she never has to go without a healthy meal.
14: Retired and living on a fixed income, Janet discovered just how quickly life can change.
15: Well, you don't always have the funds to take care of those drastic problems, such as that HVAC system when my heat went out and it's wintertime. I hope nobody ever has to experience that, because that was terrible.
14: Despite a lifetime of hard work and saving, Janet found it hard to keep up, and food became a constant concern.
15: The prices are ridiculously high, and that's where my shortcoming is, where I can't afford what I would normally go out there and buy.
14: Needing help with groceries, Janet turned to First Baptist Church East End, a partner of Operation Blessing.
15: There's some of everything in there. You've got the bread, you've got the meat, you've got the canned goods, you've got the veggies. And I sat down there and I enjoyed whatever I made. It was just a blessing.
14: Thanks to you, Janet now has the food she needs, bringing relief and stability.
15: It's made a big difference in my life. It put me at ease because I didn't have to worry about, okay, what am I going to cook? I don't have anything in here to cook. It really did.
14: For Janet, that support meant more than food. It meant she wasn't alone.
15: I just want to say thank you. It's much appreciated what you do for people. You never know what anyone is going through, and it's hard. It's hard nowadays. And what may seem to be a little help for some is a world of help to others. It's been a world of help to me. Thank you.
3: And that thank you goes to you. If you're a member of the 700 Club, you're part of providing food to millions of pounds of food to Americans across this great nation. We want to help them in their time of need. I've got some wonderful news. We've got a $25,000 challenge, and a wonderful couple wants to double that amount and take it to $50,000. So let's pray. Lord, we ask for blessing for this. We ask for blessing for the couple who made it possible. And we ask for a blessing for everyone watching and giving right now. Be with them, Lord God. Encourage them. Let your blessing overtake them. For we ask it in Jesus' name. Amen and amen. 50,000 is the challenge amount. We get the red number up. We've got 31,000 to go. 21 minutes on that clock. Call us now and say, yes, you can count on me. I want to be a part of it. 1-800-700-7000. Let's go to Ashley at the phones.
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9: 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We're starting on May 25th. That's 40 days leading up to July 4th, our 250th anniversary as a nation. And we're just calling on our brothers and sisters in Christ to pray and intercede and ask God to heal our land and to revive our hearts first, because we know that revival first starts in our hearts and then it spreads from there. So if you want to be a part of it, you will get instant streaming access to incredible teachings as well from other hosts of the 700 Club guiding you on how to intercede and pray. Standing in the gap for America. You also get this devotional when you become a CBN 700 Club partner today. On top of that, you get the assurance when you become a CBN 700 Club partner that you are helping people in real, tangible ways, internationally and domestically, because a portion of every gift in your gift goes into the work of Operation Blessing, Operation Blessing International, and is a part of all of the other ministries that are a part of CBN. 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We're at whatever level you decide to become a partner. We just say thank you. Thank you for being a blessing. Thank you for partnering with us to also pray for the nation. Gordon, over to you.
3: Well, Margie began tithing off her first paycheck when she was just 14 years old. 50 years later, she's retired, still finds joy in giving. Her message to others is, come on board, do it for Jesus.
18: If I can bless somebody else, that's what I want to do.
1: Margie Mahoney's passion has always been ministry. She grew up in Costa Rica and has been faithfully tithing for 50 years, ever since she was 14 and got her first job.
18: When I received my first check, my mom told me, put so much in the bank, keep a little bit for yourself, and then tithe 10%. I began to get bonuses almost every month. And it was like, wow, this is wonderful, you know?
1: At 18, Margie fell in love and married Daniel, an American who'd come to help with the building project at her church. They settled in Illinois and continued tithing. During that time, Margie discovered the 700 Club.
18: Pat Robertson was talking about work that he was doing, going to several countries, and how he was helping people. I just felt in my heart that I really wanted to help other people, so I began to give my $20.
1: Margie and Daniel relocated to Texas to attend Bible college with plans to become missionaries. However, the following year, Daniel died of leukemia, leaving Margie alone with two small children.
18: It was kind of like, wow, what am I going to do, Lord? How am I going to do this? But God walked me step by step. My children were going to get only a little thing for Christmas. And the night before, it was a knock on the door with this people who came with all kinds of gifts. And we were blessed. My heart was strengthened, my faith. I knew that the Lord was going to provide everything.
1: And he did. Margie worked hard, completing her bachelor's degree and becoming a teacher. As her income increased, so did her giving to CBN. Though she never traveled to the mission field overseas, she says that partnership has meant the world to her.
18: If I cannot go myself, CBN is going. Honduras and Cambodia and China. I knew the CBN was doing it unto the Lord. As the Lord puts in my heart, then I will give it unto Jesus through CBN.
1: Through the years, Margie has enjoyed having a daily partner in ministry. She loves what CBN is doing through Superbook, Operation Blessing, and CBN Israel.
18: I love how they ministry in Israel to widows, because I have been a widow, and how they fix the little mouth of the babies, and how they give the water to the children, how thankful the people are. The smiles in their faces touch my heart, because we're making a difference.
1: Margie is now retired. She still finds joy in giving and says believers who don't tithe and give to CBN are missing out.
18: Give it, because CBN is a million times grounded in the Word of God. They're going to the four corners of the earth, helping people and presenting the gospel of Jesus Christ. So I'm saying, come on board. Let's do this. Do it for Jesus.
3: I love what Margie said. The most spiritual thing you can do, the greatest thing you can do, is to help somebody else. It's just such a wonderful principle that when you give to others, God just pours out his blessing on you, and it's a blessing you cannot contain. If you want to be a part of getting blessings in your life, to say, yes, I want to do what God tells me to do, it's quite clear what he says in the scripture, give, give, and it will be given unto you. Don't withhold the tithe from him, because when you do, you're shutting off the blessing to yourself. When you open up, He then pours in, and it's wonderful how blessed you can be. All you have to do to start this life of blessing others is to join the 700 Club. 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I want to join. How much is it to join? 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We've got 26,000 left on a $50,000 challenge, 13 minutes and 19 seconds. 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That takes us down to 23,000. 13 minutes on that clock. 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Terry?
6: Well, Dara is a small boy with a hernia the size of a lemon. Sometimes it's so painful he can't even eat. He desperately needs surgery, but his parents can never afford to pay for it.
19: Dara is a 7-year-old boy from a remote village in Cambodia. A few years ago, he developed a large, painful hernia, which made it hard for him to keep up with kids his age.
20: Whenever I tried to run, I got tired really fast. My right side would hurt a lot, especially when the weather got cold.
19: Like kids his age, Dara took baths several times a day to cool off. He said that made the hernia even more painful.
20: We would put an ice pack in the place where it was swelling. Sometimes he was pale, and sometimes he wouldn't eat because it hurt so much.
19: One day, Dara's mom discovered the hernia had grown to the size of a lemon. She rushed him to a local health center, but the staff could not help.
21: The doctor told us he needed surgery. To be safe, you need to take him to a city hospital.
19: Money was tight. The family harvested crops part-time twice a year.
20: We tried saving for the surgery, but we only had $50. We went to the public hospital in the city. They told us to wait for a call. We waited and waited, but no one ever called.
19: Then, thanks to you, Operation Blessing paid for Dara to receive the surgery he needed to repair his hernia. The operation was successful, and Dara is no longer suffering.
20: I am so happy after the surgery. He is different now. He smiles a lot. He runs and does not get tired. He also has gained weight. Thank you, Operation Blessing supporters, for covering our travel and the cost of the surgery.
22: I am so happy now. I am not feeling any pain at all. Thank you, Operation Blessing.
6: 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All of that was painful to him. 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Gordon?
3: Candy and Fatima are both young sisters, and the girls can only see blurry shadows because of juvenile cataracts. Without surgery, they would soon be completely blind.
19: In a small town in Chiapas, Mexico, life for two little sisters drastically changed when both Fatima and Candy began to lose their sight.
20: Fatima was fine, playing, going to kindergarten. Then her teacher called. She said, Something is going on. She is not focusing anymore. She just sits and scribbles. That's when I knew something was wrong.
19: At the clinic, the doctor diagnosed Fatima with juvenile cataracts in both eyes. Without surgery, she could lose her sight. Then it happened to Candy.
20: I started seeing the same signs in Candy. Her vision kept getting worse, and now she can only see silhouettes. They hold onto the walls to move around, or they hold hands and move slowly. Sometimes they stay in one place because they are afraid.
22: All I see are blurry shadows in front of my eyes. It feels like night is coming. I think, oh no, is it getting dark already?
20: They still try to play, but they often bump into things. Mostly they go to a corner and hide because they don't feel safe. When they're scared, they grab my hand and ask, Mom, why did you turn off the lights? It breaks you.
19: As a single parent raising the girls with help from her mom, Rosa said that paying for surgery for even one of the girls was impossible. Then, thanks to you, Operation Blessing stepped in and paid for both sisters to receive the surgery they needed to restore their sight.
20: Now they are filled with joy. They run and play and paint again. It's like they are different people.
22: I was really happy when I first saw the light. Before it was dark and scary, but now I see colors, all kinds of shapes, and my family. Now I can see everything.
19: Before we said goodbye, Operation Blessing's team took the opportunity to say a prayer with the family, where they recommitted their lives to Jesus Christ.
20: Thank you, Operation Blessing, for changing the lives of my children.
3: I love that. I was really happy when I first saw the light. That's all because of you, because you gave, because you cared enough to give. It takes so much to put the teams together to say, let's go out and be a blessing to others. You have to have continual support financially to afford that office, to afford the staff, then to train that staff to provide the medical infrastructure needed. And then how do we come in and partner with doctors and with hospitals, provide the medicine, provide the cost of the surgery, and then the support for the family through the whole process? It's all because people are faithful in their giving. If you want to join with us and be a blessing to people around the world, it's real simple. Go to the phone and call us, 1-800-700-7000. Say, yes, you can count on me. We've got a $50,000 challenge. 14,000 is that red number on the screen. That's how much left to match. We need to hear from you, so call us now, 1-800-700-7000. Let's go to Ashley at the phones.
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9: When you say, yes, I want to be a blessing to others around the world, and I want to help spread the message of the gospel, when you become a CBN 700 Club partner today, this is what we're going to send you in return. This is our way of saying thank you. It's our latest devotional teaching. It's 40 Days of Praying for America, Seeking the Peace of the Nation. Not only will you get access to this devotional, we're going to send it to you in the mail, but you also get instant streaming access to incredible teachings from other co-hosts of the 700 Club, guiding you through this devotional on how to pray and intercede for America. We're asking you to be a part of this 40 days, this 40-day commitment. We're starting on May 25th. That's 40 days leading up to July 4th, our 250th anniversary of our nation. So we're just asking, will you pray and will you stand in the gap for our nation? But also, when you become a member of the 700 Club, you are helping people around the world in real, tangible ways, and you're helping us spread the good news of Jesus to the ends of the earth. So if you are not a member of the 700 Club, now is the time to do it. We're in the middle middle of a challenge of $50,000, which means your gift is matched dollar for dollar. We got $9,000 left. We got 3 minutes left, almost 4 minutes left in this challenge. So now is the time to become a partner because everything is doubled. 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So give us a call right now, 1-800-700-7000. 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And we just say thank you. Terry, over to you.
6: Well, imagine this, 5 trips a day just to get water. Water for drinking, bathing, washing. The task is overwhelming for Fisterani and her siblings, and yet they have no other choice.
19: This small stream inside a forest in Indonesia is the main source of water for 12-year-old Fisterani and her siblings.
22: Whenever we ran out of water, we had to walk far into the forest to find more. Even though it was dirty, we still use it because we had no other choice.
19: After their dad passed away, Fisteriani's older sister, Augustina, has been caring for her 4 younger siblings. Their mom made the painful decision to work on another island to better support the family. But water has been their biggest challenge.
2: We had to make 5 trips a day just to get water. We used it for washing, bathing, and drinking. I remember one day, my youngest brother broke out in a rash. There were small bumps all over his body, and it was very itchy. Almost every night, I cry and ask God, why is our life like this? But I have to be strong and encourage my younger brothers and sisters.
19: Then, thanks to you, Operation Blessing came to their village and installed water harvesting systems for Augustina and 34 other families. The water is collected and chlorinated, making it safe for cooking, bathing, and drinking.
2: I was so happy the day we received this water tank. Now, we don't have to walk all the way to the forest anymore.
22: I'm so thankful to the people who gave to Operation Blessing to help us. Thank you. God bless you.
6: When water is so prevalent and available to us, can you imagine? I just want to say thank you for making a difference, not just for this family, but communities who've been given water because of your generosity all around the world. We say thank you. Ashley?
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9: 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Gordon, over to you.
3: Okay, it's coming in. It's happening from Monroe Center, Illinois. 2,500 Club members saying you can count on May. And then from Rustville, Georgia, 2,500 Club members saying, I want to double the founder. $5,000. We're over the top in the final seconds of a $50,000 challenge. Against that, you gave $54,000. I remind you that the president has called for our nation to pray, and so that is happening on May 17th. 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And then on May 25th, we're going to be hosting 40 Days of Prayer for America. Again, join with us. Here's a word from Psalms. 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
23: The details of this story are so bizarre and fantastical and whimsical. That's what really drew me to it.
7: This film is based on Léonie Swann's debut novel, Three Bags Full, where a flock of sheep become detectives to solve the murder of their beloved shepherd, George. Hugh Jackman is George, but before we get to him, we sit down with Nicholas Braun. He plays Officer Tim Derry.
24: Something terrible happened.
25: Ah! Our shepherd was murdered.
26: No! George is dead?
27: Action! Probably a heart attack. Not much of a story for you, I'm afraid.
28: Unless there's anything out of the ordinary.
27: Nope, I've looked everywhere. Around the caravan, underneath the caravan.
28: What about inside the caravan?
27: Worth a shot.
29: I heard Hugh Jackman say he read the script, and before he got even completed with it, he immediately called and said, I got to do this. What's your reaction as you're reading the script? What happens?
27: Yeah, I mean, I was told the log line, talking sheep, murder mystery. You would be working with the sheep to solve it. I was like, this is crazy.
30: Officer Derry, I am George Hardy's lawyer. He wrote a will.
31: In the nighttime stories, the people in the will are always the suspects.
32: That man had nothing.
31: Well, actually, there is $30 million.
27: My agent was like, just read it. Just give it a chance. Be open. Of course, you know, Craig Mazin wrote it. Yeah, as soon as I started reading it, I'm like, this is nothing I've ever read. I'll never be sent a movie like this.
31: The policeman is completely hopeless. We need to help him.
33: You think you're brave enough to leave home?
34: We're not scared.
31: What is that?
27: The fact that Tim becomes like the hero of the film and, you know, starts as kind of like a loser in town.
35: I'm not a detective, just an officer. Always detecting,
27: you know, and finds himself over the course of the movie. I was like, I need to play this part, and I need to be in a movie like this, because I felt like it just checked so many boxes. It's such a like endearing film and funny film and all of that, but you know, it's really like saying something. The messages are really, you know, special. I don't think many films, especially many kids films, deal with death and loss and grief and, you know, the void that is there when you lose like the most important person in your life. So I don't know, I was in also very early on. I was like, oh God, I hope Tim becomes the hero. And it happened. So yeah.
29: What did you like most about being the police officer, Tim? What did you like most about the character?
27: I like that he's kind of like, you know, he's sort of faking it till he makes it in the beginning. Just like lying, kind of.
36: I have a question. Do you have a boyfriend?
31: Oh.
36: That's a standard question.
27: You know, he's like, Yeah, nothing to see here, really. It's a heart attack, probably.
0: Well, what happened? Probably a heart attack. Not much of a story for you, I'm afraid.
27: Doesn't want to, like, look for clues. Doesn't want to make... needs it not to be a murder.
1: Mm-hmm.
27: And I just love that he can't lie. He has to confront this and has to really do it.
1: Yeah.
27: And really step up to the plate. So it was fun to figure out, how does he gain courage? You know, those moments with the sheep where they're connecting, it's mm-hmm. like, all right, I have to figure out how to look at a stuffed animal on the other side of the camera and, like, make a connection with them.
1: Like,
27: where they're looking, I'm like, I know the CG is going to be really good here, so I'm going to just picture, you know, and just try and have this connection. So it was fun to figure out his whole arc with them.
1: Who's your favorite sheep?
27: My favorite sheep. Wow, I haven't been asked yet who my favorite sheep is. The Winter Lamb.
1: Mm.
27: The Winter Lamb. The whole movie, I'm like, just let her in. I think it's a her. It sounds like a her. But
1: mm-hmm.
27: I'm just like, bring them in and let them be a part of the family.

0: everything that that part of the story brings. I feel like that's like a spoiler. I feel like I never want to like talk about it too much because it's a really meaningful part of the movie, but I think it turned out really well.
1: Well, it's all on your shoulders now, Officer Derry.
2: Every time something happens with this case,
3: that's my hat!
2: There they are. A clue.
4: Thank you all.
5: The Sheep Detectives opens nationwide in theaters May 8th. Still ahead, Hugh Jackman shares why he took on the role as the Good Shepherd.
6: George is like a father to these sheep. And, you know, I'm one of six children, so I'm used to a father who had to sort of support, love, give equal attention to, find out the problems of each one, like understand each one individually.
5: Which sheep do you most identify with?
7: Sebastian.
5: Why? Oh, why?
7: Because I am Sebastian. I'm a big, grouchy, softy, you know, kind of grumpy on the outside, very nice on the inside. And I appreciate that Sebastian, he's not always somebody that wants to be with people all the time or with his own flock all the time. He needs to go away sometimes. He needs to be alone, but he always comes back.
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5: Welcome back to the Sheep Detectives edition of Studio 5. 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
14: 4, 5, 5.
15: If there's one secret to happiness in my life, it's taking care of the kindest creatures on Earth.
16: Sheep.
15: I want you to meet my flock.
5: So you are the Good Shepherd in this, yes, in this film, if you will. When you're reading the script, what is it about being the Good Shepherd that made Hugh Jackman say, yeah?
6: But I guess because I'm a father.
17: Wake up! Well, I know I'm gonna be.
15: I'm getting well-fed, well-groomed, and my chores are finished, and the sun starts to sink low in the sky. I choose a book to read out loud to them. Detective novels, mysteries, whodunits, all my favorites.
18: I know when Rodney Hollingshead was murdered, and I know who the real killer was.
15: I like to pretend that they follow along with the story, but I know in my heart that as special as they are, they're still sheep.
18: No, no more. Go on, a lot of you.
15: I'll read the ending tomorrow.
19: Why would he stop there?
20: He was just about to say who the killer was.
21: This is torture.
6: George is like a father to these sheep. And, you know, I'm one of six children, so I'm used to...

0: to a father who had to sort of support, love, give equal attention to, find out the problems of each one, like understand each one individually. Now, as a shepherd, it's more like 500. But still, what I love about this is the way George really loves each one for their uniqueness and lets them see that. And so it's, I think that's what really connected me.
1: Wake up!
2: We found George on the grass and he's not moving.
3: What?
4: Lily, tell us what to do.
2: Our shepherd was murdered. And we shall solve the crime.
5: What's your thought immediately after reading this? Something new, something different?
0: The first thought when I read this script by Craig Mazin, who, if you don't know, did everything from Hangover to Chernobyl. So this guy can do anything. But when I heard the premise that it was like Babe meets Knives Out, I was like, okay. The degree of difficulty on this is super high, and I was blown away. I think it's the best script I've ever read.
5: Wow, I just thought
0: it was a perfect script. It was funny and smart and heartwarming, and it ticked every box for me.
6: Okay, that's enough for tonight. Off you go.
7: No more.
8: Of course, Hugh Jackman is well known as Wolverine in the X-Men franchise. He's also had a career in theater as well, winning 2 Tony Awards, one of those for Best Actor in the musical The Boy from Oz. Well, right now, it's time for one of our favorite moments, time for this week's Studio 5 Snapshot. And this week, we take a look at a few pics from the set of The Sheep Detectives.

0: And that's this week's Studio 5 Snapshot This Week. Still ahead, we head back to the red carpet to talk more to the cast, the director, the screenwriter, and the woman who wrote the novel some 20 years ago.
1: You wrote the book that inspired the movie.
2: Yes.
1: When you were writing the book, did you envision that something like this would happen?
2: Not really. I mean, in your wildest dreams, obviously, but it's my debut novel, so my big goal was to get it published, Never mind having a film done. So, yeah, this is a nice surprise.
1: Take me to life on set. What did that feel like? What was that like?
3: Oh, my God. This was... I would love to go back to where we shot. I mean, it was like one of my favorite locations I've ever been to. All the sets, the pasture, the little town. We were shooting in like a couple little villages. It was like just the most beautiful summertime. I stayed out there. I didn't go back to London every night. We were shooting like 45 minutes or an hour outside of London. I stayed out there in like a little bed and breakfast so I could just like be in the countryside for this shoot. And I don't know. It's kind of the dream when you get jobs like this and that's where you end up going every day.
4: Where do our laws come from? Are they simply made up by people?
5: Or is there a deeper moral code that guides humanity?
4: There is a law that is universal. A law beyond human creation.
5: And a standard that judges our self-established ways.
4: One not written in ink, but in the very nature of reality.
6: And it has shaped our government and culture.
5: But is this higher law relevant today?
4: How can it guide us on present-day issues?
6: And why is it challenged in the modern world?
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6: I'm Mark David Hall.
5: I'm Professor Walton.
4: I'm Professor Jeff Brauch.
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0: Welcome back to this special look at The Sheep Detectives. I hit the red carpet at the film's premiere in New York City at the Rose Theater at Jazz at Lincoln Center.
9: Go back, take 2A camera mark.
10: Our shepherd was murdered.
11: George is dead?
12: What will we do?
10: George loved us. He read us dozens of these stories. We shall solve the crime.
1: So tell me about the process of getting this film made. How long has it been?
13: 19 years.
1: 19 years?
13: It's been 19 years since I was in my doctor's office, and I said, what are you reading? And she said, I'm reading a book about a shepherd who's murdered and the sheep who solved the crime. And I said, that's the greatest idea for a movie I've ever heard.
14: You all think you're smart enough to solve a crime. Do you know what humans call stupid people who can't think for themselves?
15: Ducks!
14: Sheep!
1: You wrote the book that inspired the movie.
2: Yes.
1: When you were writing the book, did you envision that something like this would happen?
2: Not really. I mean, in your wildest dreams, obviously.
14: Are you thinking what I'm thinking? I want to bash it so bad!
10: Stop!
1: What's it like now to see your story on screen?
2: It's quite surreal. It's wonderful. And I'm super chuffed for my sheep, to be honest. So, because I'm very much a character-driven writer.
12: He's talking about you.
15: For me, it's coming from animation. It's amazing what can be created, you know, inside of a stage.
16: A person cannot be prosecuted twice for the same crime.
17: I know when Ronnie Hollingshead was murdered, and I know who the real killer was.
1: Take me then to the first time you're sitting in a theater and you see this on the screen. What was it like?
13: Well, it was everything I'd hoped for, to hear people laugh out loud, kids and adults, and then to hear people sobbing with joy at the end. You know, that's the movie you imagine.
18: The mystery will be solved when I read the ending tomorrow.
19: Why would he stop there?
1: You read this script. What is it that compels you to want to do this project?
20: Oh, gosh. Well, a few things. First of all, the script is incredibly unusual. It's not derivative. I mean, it's certainly got genre, various genres threaded into it. Mm-hmm. You know, mystery.
1: Action.
20: Action, exactly.
1: So you read the script. What makes you say, I want to be a sheep?
21: Yeah, I know. It's something I never thought I would be or do. I just, you know, I'm a big fan of Craig Mazin and his writing, and I think every time he does something, you know, he does comedy, he does drama, to see him do like mystery or comedy, whatever, and kids, it was great to read, it was funny.
1: What do you recall most of the first time you read the script? Why'd you say yes? What about it?
22: I love that I didn't know who did it. Like, in a very basic sense, it's a page turner. I'm like, oh, I have an idea. It's definitely going to be this person. And then when it turned out not to be, I was like, oh, that's good. And that makes sense. And that will work as a viewer.
20: The details of this story are so bizarre and fantastical and whimsical. That's what really drew me to it. Yeah.
23: The real world is more complicated than a book.
24: We're not scared.
25: Mappa, what is that?
26: I think it's a road.
27: What I wasn't expecting was how moving the story was, how beautiful it was, and how much I felt at the end. It lures you in with the promise of adorable sheep doing fun things, and then takes you by surprise.
25: Look around for a better window.
28: I'm going in.
2: To see that they get such a big audience now and out there in the world in ways that I really didn't imagine when I started writing. It's wonderful.
15: This is such a type of story that I love about, you know, really underdog characters trying to do something that's much bigger than them and them kind of learning what agency they have through the process.
27: This is a movie for literally everyone. I don't care where you live, where you're from, who you are, what you believe, none of it matters. This is a movie for human beings. And it surprises you.
1: I love it.
21: It was really heartfelt, and I just, I love that when I'm able to make something for, you know, a younger demographic that actually says something and is also entertaining.
29: I love this film. The Sheep Detectives opens nationwide in theaters Mother's Day weekend.
1: Bit of the memory lamb, if you will. How much of Chris is in Mopple? How much of Mopple is in Chris?
22: I have a terrible memory. I can't remember 5 foot ahead of me. So I was glad to play somebody with a little bit better mental staying power. But I do have a similar relationship with food. Mm. You know, he remembers things through sense memory. He has it connected to his gut. And I do think that I can be ruled through food also.
30: Because of Superbook, my parents and brother know Jesus just like I do.
31: You can spread the word of God and share the love of Jesus with CBN Animation. Through the Superbook animated series, the Superbook Kids Bible app, and Superbook Academy, we are seeing millions of children transformed with the gospel message, and it's making a difference.
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0: I got into a serious relationship, but his family was like involved in Santeria. 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Like I was like shaking, crying. I just called out to Jesus. From that moment, I felt like God took it and was like, I'm gonna heal you.
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1: 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You know, music helps us to bring you this show each and every week. And this week's soundtrack comes from the Sheep Detective soundtrack, which includes a wonderful mix of upbeat songs and classic sounds. Take a listen, and you'll hear why Carlos Zatch's Right Here, Right Now is what's playing in my ear this week.

0: you'll hear that in the film right here, right now. On that musical note, we are just about out of time for this week's edition of Studio 5. So let's take a quick look at next week's rundown.
1: The altar is the cross, which most people don't understand because they run from the cross.
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0: You've got a book, Another Life, Discovering the Healing Power of Purpose, of Power and Purpose on my long journey. My long journey from player to preacher.
3: You had to make that long.
4: It was a long journey. I'm grateful for the long journey because God extended time. If God doesn't extend time, you're dead. After cancer twice, one kidney, major heart attack, addiction, just so many things. And for him to step in the middle of that and block the enemy.
0: Yeah.
4: Because he has that power.
0: Hey, join us for that and so much more come next week. As for this week, we've got time for just one more thing. We're getting the final word to actress Regina Hall, who plays the voice of Cloud in The Sheep Detective. She's got some great advice on how to handle failure. You have had staying power in this industry, and I was watching an interview with you the other day where you said that failure became a joke. If you wouldn't get it, you would...
5: Wake up! Wake up!
0: You would call your... I didn't get another one. What's kept you going?
6: Maybe that. I don't know. I mean, I think there is something about... I have a great team, but so that goes without saying. But I think in terms of the emotional ability, you do have to let it roll off your back. You have to just know what's in you, I think, more than the nose. You make a joke of it. I mean, I'd be like, I got 8 in a row. Broke my own record, you know? There's some pride in that, too. You know, you can take pride in the failures.
0: Laugh and learn through it all. Regina Hall, thank you so much. That's a great final word for this week's Sheep Detectives edition of Studio 5 and this week's look at uplifting entertainment. Until next time, make time to uplift someone around you, and then please come on back and see where Studio 5 takes you next week. Bye-bye. Thank you for watching.
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14: 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I'm Gordon Robertson.
15: Hey, everyone, and I'm Ashley Key. LaTroy Dixon knew he was in a world of trouble when he felt a sudden, sharp pain in his chest.
14: He was lucky just to make it to the hospital. The fact that he walked out is nothing short of miraculous.
16: The pain that I felt was so sharp and so sudden that it felt like I'd been shot in the chest.
17: LaTroy Dixon was at work when the chest pains started. At home later that night, the pain had gotten worse, and he drove himself to the ER. Tests showed he had an aortic dissection, a tear in the main artery that carries blood from the heart that was causing massive internal bleeding. LaTroy, a nurse's aide, knew it could be fatal.
16: I knew by this point I was in a lot of trouble. Then I began to appeal to God, because I thought I was going to die. I really did. God, just don't let me die like this.
17: LaTroy got word out to relatives and told them he was scheduled for surgery the next morning. As soon as his Aunt Sharon heard, she went to the hospital, praying the whole way.
9: That was the scariest thing to me in my life, to see him like that. Because this was always a strong guy that prayed over everybody.
17: The next morning, just before the surgery, LaTroy's younger brother, Tremaine, arrived.
18: I was terrified to see him laying on that bed with all those cords. It was tough. This is my brother. He has to make it. You don't understand. He cannot not make it. He has to make it.
17: Doctors told the family to be prepared for the worst. Half the people who experience this condition don't live more than 48 hours. In fact, doctors were shocked LaTroy was able to get himself to the hospital before having a stroke.
18: Based on what they were saying, I'll be honest, I had some doubts. Not so much in what Christ could do, more of this could be it. I just kind of had to give it over to him, but that was tough.
17: It took doctors 12 hours to repair the torn artery. During the procedure, LaTroy had a stroke, which complicated his condition even further. LaTroy's life was still in danger, and doctors put him in a medically induced coma. They told the family that if he survives, he might be permanently disabled, unable to walk or even talk.
18: They're saying that it's very possible he can wake up, he just won't be that LaTroy. That's the part that I feared the most, because I need him back. Me and God tugged with that part. I'm saying, Lord, I want him back this way.
9: Everything is done on God's time. It's his will. So that's the only thing we could do, but for God to have his will and not give up.
17: Finally, his family could see him.
9: The hardest moment was seeing him laying on his back and his chest going up and down. He didn't look like my nephew. I tried to stay in there. I can see him right now. It was scary. It was scary. And I tried not to show fear because I wanted to be a strong one. But it was hard. It was.
17: In the following days, it became clear LaTroy would live. Meanwhile, other relatives, friends, and church members gathered at the hospital, joining in prayer for LaTroy's complete healing.
18: There's nothing else to do but talk to God. Thank God for the deliverance, and thank God for being the Almighty. That's all we had to do.
17: 8 days after his surgery, LaTroy was brought out of the coma. The stroke had left him paralyzed on his right side. Then LaTroy, who's also a pastor, realized something else was wrong.
16: It's a scary feeling to open your mouth, to say something, and literally nothing came out. I was asking God, what happened? Like, what's going on? Why did this happen? Why? He just communicated. He communicated trust to me. Trust.
17: With LaTroy now in rehab, relearning how to walk and talk, the prayers continued.
9: We know prayer changes things. First of all, we know that. And we would pray that he would get better and we could see progress. It was little. It wasn't a whole lot, just a little bit. But we trust God.
17: After 3 weeks, they knew God had answered their prayers.
18: As he started to do things normally, that's when God started to show me that he's going to be okay.
9: I remember coming up there and him saying that he wanted chicken. He started talking about food he wanted. I said, oh, yeah, I know you're getting better now. You're talking about food.
17: After another 2 weeks in rehab, LaTroy walked out of the hospital on his own.
19: He's on his way out. Y'all, look at him. He's walking ahead of me.
17: Now back at work, LaTroy has regained full mobility and has had no complications. He and his family are thankful for the care he received and for the prayers they believe were key to his survival and complete recovery.
16: I've seen God do miraculous things with prayer. And my story is one of them.
9: He is a miracle. He's a walking miracle. I want people to know that when you, anything you go through, nothing is too tough for God.
18: The power of God is just, it's amazing. I'm at a point where God can do anything.
16: This is what he does. This is the work that he does. He's accessible if we reach out to him. He's not lying when he says, I'm a very present help in the time of trouble. Like, that's not a lie.
15: It's not a lie.
14: It's not a lie. It's a promise, and you can count on that promise. But the great thing about this story is the dynamic between his brother and his aunt. So Tremaine is going, I'm not sure, because I'm hearing doctors say, if he wakes up, it's not going to be the same LaTroy. It's not going to be the same one you knew. And so just imagine hearing that.
15: It's hard. And hearing about somebody you love. Yeah.
14: And then going, you know, where is that going to take you? What faith journey is that going to take you on?
15: Right.
14: And then you hear from his aunt, and she's going, you know, we can't give up. You know, we got to press on.
15: Yeah.
14: And then you hear him. God is your very present help in time of trouble. I'm going to give you a verse, and this is from Luke chapter 18. And it's a preface, if you will, to the story of the importune widow. Who there was an unrighteous judge, and the unrighteous judge was asleep. And she wouldn't give up pounding on the door because she knew that if she could wake him up and get him to open that door, she would get what she wanted. And so she didn't give up. I didn't have a choice, if you would. And I think not having choices is a great impetus to prayer. That there's no plan B here. This is what we've got to have. For LaTroy, if the plan B was, well, we'll see if he wakes up and see what LaTroy's going to. That's not a plan B you want to walk down. We've got to have this. So here's the preface, and I hope you take it to heart. It's Luke chapter 18, verse 1. Then he spoke a parable to them that men always ought to pray and not lose heart. Now, in today's world, I'm not talking about some kind of hyper faith, which you can absolutely get into, that somehow or other, you know, you can't be sick in our family because we just don't believe in sickness, or, you know, you can't be disabled because, you know, it means you don't have enough faith to believe that God can raise you up out of a wheelchair, all of that. It's not an excuse to ignore the real suffering that people are going through, or to somehow not tell the truth about what is really happening. And there's two sides to it. One is the LaTroy side, where there's an absolute miracle in our present time on this planet that you look at it and go, but God, this is God directly intervening and restoring someone to life. Let's take a look at what happened to Lazarus, where Jesus delayed coming. He knew he was sick. And then he also knew that he had died. He was very honest with his disciples. Lazarus is dead. He's dead. And he arrives. And what does the sister say? Lord, if you had been here, my brother wouldn't have died. In everything that we're going through, let us be of good cheer because Jesus has overcome the world. If you don't get healed on this side of eternity, you'll be like Lazarus and you'll be raised into newness of life with a brand new body. Whatever you're going through, have that confidence going forward that that's going to happen to you. So in this present life, in our present time, how are you giving glory to God? And instead of saying, God's not paying attention to me, or God hasn't answered my prayer, or my request, or anything like that, realize he is your present help in your time of trouble. Lean into him. It's not hyper faith, but it's that faith that leads to resurrection. And for LaTroy, it was a faith that didn't give up until they got the answer.
15: Yeah.
14: Well, we have a magazine. It's called Miracle Living Today. 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We want to encourage you and have that saying, be of good cheer. Mm-hmm. God has overcome this world. Jesus has overcome. He lived the sinless life. He has miracles for you. And what he did for others, he can and will do for you.
15: Amen. You are an overcomer in him. All right, everyone, well, still ahead. He stepped into oncoming traffic, was hit by a car, and sent flying into the air. His horrified mother witnessed it all. See what she does to save her son. Plus, Gordon and I will be praying for you later on today's show, so stay with us.
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20: I was getting ready to go to bed. I was cleaning out my ears, and apparently I hit a nerve. And all of a sudden, my heavens, I saw stars, literally stars. I had and jerked my head. It's a herniated disc, and you're probably going to need an operation. So we better take an MRI so we can see exactly where it is and what happened. I heard a voice. I mean, I still can't believe the Lord speaking to me, and to hear the voice say right into my ear, "My child, get up and watch the 700 Club.
21: Put your hand back on your neck and just feel in the name of Jesus.
20: Put your finger there. God is healing you." And when I woke up, I was completely well, no pain, no nothing, able to move my head. You know, if God can heal me, little old me, you know, he can heal anybody.
22: It was alarming how much I was vomiting.
23: It was a condition called acute tubular necrosis.
22: They kept saying, "Septic, septic." I think she's getting septic.
24: They sent this lady in to prepare us for a lifetime of dialysis. And this medicine was going to destroy every dream my girl could possibly have.
22: Thousands and thousands, literally around the world, were praying for her. Mom runs out into the hallway, and she's like, "He just told me he canceled your surgery." He was like, "Your kidney biopsy came back completely clean." I stood up on my hospital bed with my IV bag. We were hugging and screaming. It was like just the biggest celebration.
23: I know there were a lot of people praying for her. I think those prayers were answered.
22: I am beyond thankful that I have been singing nonstop. Prayers work. They work. Ask people to pray for you and like really believe that anything is possible.
15: I just watched my son die right in front of me. That's what Paris Fisher thought when her son was hit by a car on the highway. Panic ensued, and this mom went into overdrive pleading for her son's life.
25: August 8th, 2021. The Ruth family were on their way to their annual vacation, camping in Myrtle Beach, South Carolina. As always, they prayed before getting on the road.
26: And we just pray for traveling mercies, that we would be a bold witness, you know, for everybody that we come in contact while we're out and on vacation and everything else.
25: Almost 2 hours into the trip, they stopped for gas and a bite to eat. While there, the father, Mike, and their oldest daughter stayed at the gas station as the mom, Paris, started across a busy intersection with their younger children. After crossing the first two lanes safely, Paris and Calais stopped when they saw oncoming traffic. However, Fisher didn't look and stepped in front of an oncoming car.
22: I saw what was about to happen, and I said, "Fisher, look right." And he was thrown into the air. He landed on his head. He landed in a crumple. I thought to myself, the thought crossed my mind, "You just watched your son die right in front of you."
25: Frantic, Paris called 911. By now, Mike and Rebecca had run to their side.
26: You go immediately to thinking the worst. What would he look like? I'd be able to talk to him. He was anguishing and pain and crying, and it's a time that you realize there is nobody but God that can help you at that point.
0: I was just praying and begging God for his life and just saying, please don't take him from me.
25: The paramedics arrived within minutes. After stabilizing Fisher, they put him along with his mom in an ambulance and headed toward McLeod Regional Medical Center, a Trauma One facility. By now, friends, family, and their church had been told to pray for Fisher.
0: I wanted to let him know we had many people praying for him. And then the other thing that was really on my heart, I said, Fisher, I love you.
25: In the ER, doctors' biggest fear was that he'd suffered severe brain damage.
0: We waited for those test results to come back, and that was anguishing time to wait.
25: Finally, the results. Other than a mild concussion, bruises, and road rash, Fisher would be fine.
0: There was no broken bones, no skull fracture, no brain bleed. There was no problem shown on the CT scan. Just never say thank you enough to God that we're able to all be together and that we still had Fisher with us.
26: I just started thinking about the goodness of God in our life. All the glory, all the credit, you know, everything was to him.
25: 7 hours later, Fisher was released. Although bandaged up, in some pain and a little foggy, he and the family were able to continue their vacation. After a couple of days' rest, Fisher was enjoying all the activities he loved. He even went swimming.
1: I realized how much worse it could have been and what I was protected from. And I was thankful to God that I was alive and that I was able to go on vacation still.
26: As I looked at him, I just kept going back to the goodness of God in that there were so many things that had to be aligned for him to be able to be standing there like he was.
25: Since then, Fisher has completely healed and has no residual effects from the concussion. Police reports would later conclude the car was going almost 30 miles an hour and he was thrown 15 feet in the air before landing on his head. The doctors said it was a miracle he survived.
1: Prayer definitely had something to do with me just being okay. If you pray and are sincere about what you're praying, you will receive an answer.
26: We put God in a box. And if we'll trust him and we'll put our life in his hands fully, he will bless us.
0: We can never say thank you enough for God to heal our son, to give us this miracle. God is faithful. He is trustworthy.
15: Out of the mouth of babes, you hear Fisher. He said, if you are sincere about what you are praying for, you will get an answer. And that is the truth. It is the absolute truth. Gordon, I want to bring you in on this conversation because you were just talking about this earlier in the first story of, you know, how are you able to hold on to faith but not ignoring reality, you know, like you were saying, kind of like a hyper faith, like no one can ever get sick, you know, if you're disabled, you know, all of that stuff. But how do we truly, you know, in an instant like that, I mean, Fisher's mom saw him get thrown and then, you know, basically, I mean, it could have been bad. It could have been really bad.
18: It was bad. It's not good.
15: And he was able.
14: You're watching your son get hit by a car, thrown 30 feet in the air, land on his head.
15: Right. So how do you not ignore
14: someone? You know, I've heard that cantaloupe sound.
15: Ooh,
14: and,
15: my gosh.
14: You know, it just. Okay, we're going to the hospital now.
15: Mm-hmm.
14: And, you know, you've got to get a scan because, you know, we're not going to just take your word for it. I need to see. When you see those things, panic sets in.
15: Yeah, so how do you remain faithful and believe in God for a miracle, but also not ignoring the reality of what just happened?
14: Well, these are very present help in time of trouble. Mm. So whether you break into emergency tongues or, you know, shout out, no, you know, Lord, help me now is a wonderful prayer.
15: Mm-hmm.
14: It can come from your innermost being. But part of this, I mean, don't ignore what he said. I'm so grateful I got to go on vacation. It's very, very human, isn't it? And as he said it, I was laughing like, well, maybe I would have had other things on my mind. Mm-hmm. But it's just that confidence and that quiet expectation that mm-hmm. of course God is going to see you through.
2: Wow. Yeah.
14: And that is a very clear definition of faith.
2: That's good. Yeah.
14: When that fear comes on you, and that, you know, my reality is just changed. His confidence was, my reality hasn't changed. I'm going to get to go on vacation.
2: And he did.
14: Mm-hmm. You know, and what a difference that makes.
2: Yeah.
14: You know, that, you know, something bad happened, but God is with me, and he is my very present help. He is going to help me. My future hasn't changed. My destiny mm-hmm. hasn't changed. I know the plans that I have for you to give you a future and a hope. Yeah. I know I don't have plans for evil for you. I have plans for good. Mm-hmm. When you can have that confidence that God wants to give you good things, well, then you have that abiding faith that no matter what, you know he's watching out for you.
15: Absolutely. I wanted to share this verse that you can hold on to. I mean, if you're going through it right now, if it's a loved one that's going through it and you're praying and interceding for them, or it's yourself, this is something that you can hold on to. It's Psalm 27:13. I remain confident of this. I will see the goodness of the Lord in the land of the living. I have prayed that so many times for my loved ones, people that are going through it. I've prayed it over myself, and you know, there, as we talked about too before, that it just makes such a difference praying the truth of God's word, like those promises, speaking that over yourself, speaking that out loud, speaking that over your loved ones. So it makes a difference. Yeah.
14: How often have you been in a situation where the promise was delayed?
15: Well, I'm in that right now. Right now, yeah, my sister, you know, she's been experiencing, well, she was diagnosed with epilepsy, and that just happened this year. And so we are, we are not ignoring the reality of her having seizures. She is taking medications. Mm-hmm. She's seeing neurologists. But we are believing that she will be healed from this. As crazy as it might sound for people and doctors to even think or believe that, we will stand firm on that. And she's standing firm on that too. And that's a delay. We don't see that manifested right now, but we believe that, you know, God is using this medication, God is using these doctors, and God is using himself to bring healing to her life.
14: And God is also calling people in to pray. I was on vacation and I just had this, you know, I got to pray for Anna and, you know, let's, you know, what is going on? And so, you know, I get into this intercession and then, mm-hmm. you know, I've got to text Ashley, what's going on? Because I'm so gripped with prayer.
15: Yeah.
14: But here's the thing and the sign of that when people have the independent call to prayer, mm-hmm. what does that mean? Does it mean God's going to ignore it? Mm-hmm. Well, no, he's the one that's initiating it.
15: Yeah.
14: If right. he's calling people to prayer, that means that he's ready, willing, and able to answer.
15: Yep.
14: And he will provide that answer. He will be, and you can be confident that you'll see mm-hmm. the goodness of the Lord. Not in mm-hmm. heaven.
15: Right.
14: We'll see a lot of goodness there.
15: Yes.
14: But we're going to see it right here on this planet yes. in the land of the living.
15: Amen. Amen. Well, let's pray. We're going to pray for you. We're going to believe for God to do the impossible in your life, in your loved ones' lives. And let's just go boldly to the throne room of heaven right now. You want me to lead?
14: You lead.
15: Okay. Lord, we just thank you. I thank you, Jesus, that you are the miracle working God. You are a good, good Father. And you see us and you love us. You see our pain. You see our infirmity. You see our iniquity. And Jesus, that's why you died on the cross, so that we would be forgiven of our sins and so that we would be made whole. We would be healed completely from any and all infirmity. And right now, we just declare healing over people who are watching right now, healing from the top of their head to the soles of their feet, healing in their hearts, healing in their bodies and healing in their minds in the name of Jesus. I do believe somebody is watching and you've got actually a heart condition. I don't know if it's AFib or something else that's an irregular heartbeat. You're experiencing it even right now. I just believe God is calming that heart. It's going to be able to beat regularly and normally at a normal pace in the name of Jesus. Thank you, Lord.
14: Yeah, I actually think you've been diagnosed with tachycardia and you have very high racing heartbeats. God is healing you. He's bringing peace to you. Lord, once again, we lift Anna to you, and we just ask that you would restore her mind and her brain, that all the impulses in her mind would be normal and would be regulated by you. You are the author of peace. You are the Prince of Peace. And we ask that you would bring peace to her neurons, peace to everything concerning her makeup, everything concerning Anna. Let there be peace. No more seizures, no more lapses, no more micro anything, but normal, normal, normal. 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
4: The veil between us and the Lord is thinnest when we're in our suffering. You know, this brain tumor that keeps coming back, craniopharyngioma you're born with. And when they diagnosed me, they gave me all of the different ways that I could deal with this tumor through, you know, these actions and prayer and exercise and just do everything I can. And the last two appointments with my physician, it shrunk. They don't shrink. I just don't. And it's, God gets all the glory. We're here by His grace and mercy. Our bodies are fragile but resilient, temporary. So we live our days joyfully. We live our days hopefully. We live our days faithfully. And in doing that, my goodness, it changes the world.
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7: 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What in the world is happening?
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29: I got into a serious relationship, but his family was like involved in Santeria. They would do like Ouija boards and like, I mean, everything that you can think of like occult, like they were in it. And I feel like something just like sit on me. Like I was like shaking, crying. I just called out to Jesus. From that moment, I felt like God took it and was like, I'm gonna heal you.
30: Are you starting to feel the wear and tear, the grind? 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
9: Hey, I'm Blair Underwood. Thanks for joining me on location today right here in Tinseltown. I'm beyond excited because today you're going to get the red carpet treatment, a glimpse behind the scenes of my life and all the fun and action that goes into a studio production. Today, we're filming a story that I think would interest anyone out there. So let me ask you, have you ever experienced occasional aches and pains like I used to? Well, I've got some good news. Enter the star of our show, Omega XL, the natural joint relief supplement that has helped millions of people flip the script on their occasional joint pain. I'm taking it in half of the last 10 years, plus it's changed my life. I believe it can change yours too.
12: Hey, Blair,
9: yeah.
12: I'm ready to be on set.
9: All right, good. So, listen. Sounds like it's call time. I invite you today for an exclusive look at the process as we tell you the story of Omega XL. Amazing scenes, special appearances, and maybe even a plot twist or two. As we say in Hollywood, lights, camera, action.

0: Are you starting to feel the wear and tear? The grind? Well, you're not alone. Did you know that there are more than 50 million Americans living with joint pain every day? That's why I know that I know that I know there's an audience for Omega XL, the natural joint support supplement that's already impacted the lives of millions. This is the story of a game-changing product, the natural product.
1: It will help you stay active and enjoy your days. Don't slow down, and definitely don't stop living. Overcome pain.
0: Just like the millions of people who have found success with Omega XL.
2: My name is Helen, and I was an EMT for 20 years in New York City. The job was very tough. We never knew what call we were gonna get, but I was one of the first responders for the plane on the Hudson. After years of working EMT, my body took a toll. My back, my knees, my neck. I could not walk half a block. I ordered Omega XL. And now, last week, I walked 6 blocks. I was so proud of myself. My husband says it's a big difference. He wants to know, what did I take? It's been the best thing that I did. Everything changed for the best. I can go out. I can hang out with my sisters, do whatever I can and want to do. Now it's let's go, baby. This product is the best thing. You will remember what did it to you, and it was Omega XL.
3: I had considerable pain in my knees, in my back. There was always discomfort. It was so bad that I just thought it was age, because I've gotten older and I wasn't that flexible anymore. When you can't bend your leg, it's hard to climb stairs. I didn't want to go up and down the stairs. I went into the kitchen and I was looking for a plastic container. I could no longer stoop. I had to hunker down or either hold on and kneel one knee down at a time. I started using Omega XL. There was such a change and such a difference. It has revived me. I started noticing that I could go up and down the stairs. I just came down. I ran down the stairs. I ran up the stairs. And I had an aha moment. I was at the kitchen cabinet, and I stooped down before I realized it. And I was like, oh, I'm stooped. I'm squatting down with my knees bent, and I wasn't holding on and shaking or needing some assistance in standing back up. 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

0: of Omega XL. This is a product that has made a world of difference in my life. Picture this, a young, eager actor looking for your break. You finally get it and have the privilege of breaking into the Hollywood scene. Well, it's definitely glamorous, it is, and it has its upside. It also involves working long hours, sometimes 15, 16 hours a day, walking around sets nonstop, not to mention the stress of physically demanding scenes, and all of it adds up, the wear and tear, the grind. Suddenly, what you used to do when you were younger starts to become more difficult. You develop the aches and pains that go along with aging. The job gets harder. Life gets harder. Sound familiar? Now, while you might not be starring in a Hollywood film, you are the star of your life. So let's get to it. Hey, guys, how are we looking?
1: I'm on the way.
0: All right, good. Places, everyone, while we're getting ready, I'd like to take you on a journey across the world. Let's start this one at the beginning. A jaw-dropping location of natural beauty, the perfect backdrop. The origin story of Omega XL begins in the pristine waters of New Zealand. See you on the other side of the world. The secret behind Omega XL begins here, in the Marlboro Sounds, the home to one of nature's most beneficial creations, the green-lipped mussel. These mussels piqued the interest of scientists. What they discovered were that green-lipped mussels were rich in EPA, DHA, and additionally, 30 fatty acids, giving them natural anti-inflammatory properties. Great Health Works harnessed that power. 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Omega XL, made by nature, backed by science. Made by nature, backed by science. I like that. 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You're good. You're definitely an improvement.
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3: Hello, my name is Thomas Jackson. Everybody call me Samson. Here I am, a pastor. Helping people has always been my life's biggest passion. It is my biggest purpose. And that's always been the foundation of who I am. And my ministry is all about movement. Movement is one of the biggest purpose for letting people to learn to interact, and it actually gets people's attention and let them know that you're also concerned about them. I'm moving all around that whole place. I'm shaking hands and talking to people, giving hugs. And when I'm up in front of my church, I'm all in. That's what I'm here for. In 2015, it was a very big moment in my life. The strength of my legs wasn't there. I felt like I was breaking down. I didn't see that there was a light at the end of the tunnel. That's when I discovered Omega XL. It helped me to get back to where I can actually start using both legs at the same time. And they're not that big. There's the aftertaste, there's none. You're just going to feel the effects of it and how potent it is being a natural substance. Because it helped in the process of my joints movement where I was limited, I wasn't as stiff. Now I'm back up functional. Now I'm moving again. All thanks and due to Omega XL. People living with pain, I'm telling you, don't cheat yourself and think all is lost. This product actually can help you get back into that thought process of saying, you know what, I still can do this. And this will help you. Thank you, Omega XL, for giving me back my life.
4: This one here, and then this one here, which
0: I know,
4: it's the best,
0: Let's
4: right?
0: Do that.
4: All right, I'll wrap it up and then I'll bring it over to you.
0: All right, perfect. Great, welcome back. So, Omega XL, what do you think? A natural joint supplement that can help you take back your life and your mobility and be liberated from that nagging joint and muscle pain from aging or overuse. Sounds too good to be true, right? You know what? I was in your shoes until I decided to give it a shot and I made it a part of my story. It really worked for me, and I think it can help you too. And I know just the person to tell you why. Ken Mears, the founder of Great Health Works, the maker of Omega XL.
5: Hey, Blair, how's the shoot going? How's your family?
0: Family's great. Shoot's going great. Actually, we're rolling right now. I'm with the audience, and I wanted them to hear about

0: about the Omega XL straight from the man himself, the source.
1: Of course, Blair. It's like my favorite thing to talk about. When do you want to do it?
0: Well, I was thinking about talking to you kind of like right now.
1: Let's do it. Let me get on my mark.
0: Let's do it. Awesome. 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
7: My name is Gerald Haynes. In college, I played football. And, you know, over the years, you know, still working out and, you know, doing things and playing with your kids and coaching, you know, little league sports. In the last probably 6 or 7 months, man, I've really, really felt the pain. My ankles and then my back of my heels, it felt like somebody was driving nails into my heels. And I tried all kinds of stuff. Medicines over the counter, nothing worked. I found this product, and it's called Omega XL. You know, I'll give it a shot. All that pain that was in my ankles, that pain is gone. It just went away. You can get that joy back in your life. I mean, even just going for a walk. I could even go for a mile and a half walk with my wife. Why don't I spend your money on something that works? I mean, this works.
8: My name is Connie Cantillo. I am an executive assistant and conference administrator.
9: Before Omega XL, I would get out of bed and the first thing I would feel is a pain on my knees in order to get up. It was painful to do anything that I had to move my knees for. The moment that I said I needed to take action was when I felt that I just couldn't keep up with my kids and my grandchildren and my coworkers. I felt frustrated. I wasn't able to go up and down the stairs. I wasn't able to go out with my dog or even play with my grandchildren on the floor. It was really, really strong pains on my knees. It was something that I thought I would never be able to overcome. And then I found Omega XL, and it really has brought my life back. And I found out that it was a natural product. I jumped into it, and 5-6 years later, here I am being able to do everything that I wasn't able to do back then. And believe me, it has changed my life. Getting my independence back is a feeling like no other. I don't have to think if I can do something. I can just do it. It worked for me, and I feel very confident in recommending it to everyone and anyone.
10: My name's Nelson George. I was a firefighter for 30 years, retired in 2007. Before Omega XL, I was having a lot of pain in my fingers. It seemed like most of the pain was in the morning after I woke up. When I went out to feed the animals and do work around the house, I was in a lot of pain. My hands are in constant use. I do all the mechanical work on my outboard motors, and I also make anchor rings consist of bending pieces of steel, welding them together, and to not be able to do the things that you enjoy, and it was depressing. I worked with a friend of mine. I had talked to him. I said, hands bothering you? I said, you know, we do similar stuff. And he said, yeah. He said, actually, I found something that actually worked. And he said, Omega XL. That's when I started taking it. I can work all day with my hands without being in a lot of pain. And that's something I couldn't do before. My hands were in more pain at 50 years old than they are in my 60s. I would absolutely recommend Omega XL to my family and friends because it's made such a difference in my life. What a way to feel great with Omega XL.
0: There's a real buzz around here. Can you feel it? That's what Omega XL does. So let's recap a bit. We went around the world, discovered that this is a natural product sourced from the green-lipped mussels only found in the pristine waters of New Zealand. We talked to Ken Mears, who helped explain the backstory of Omega XL and who it could help. And we saw some captivating stories from real customers who experienced real results with Omega XL. Keeping up? All sounds great, right? The best part about this isn't science fiction. This is science fact. So let's talk to Dr. Sharon McQuillan, the Chief Science Officer of Great HealthWorks. Nate, how are we looking? We queued up? Let's get it.
11: Omega XL is one of the world's most powerful natural supplements and has over 35 years of clinical research that show that it helps joint pain due to exercise and aging. It helps muscle soreness due to overactivity, and it can even help respiratory health. Millions have trusted this amazing supplement for relief for over 20 years. It's made from the oil extract of green-lipped mussels that are sustainably farmed in the Marlborough Sounds of New Zealand, and it's not found in any other product or from any other source.
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0: Yeah, thank you. Now, isn't it amazing that this small, easy-to-swallow soft gel can make such a huge difference in your life? It's truly one of a kind. Don't you think it's time to start living a better life without the limitations of occasional joint and muscle pain?
14: Hey, Blair, can we get something for social?
0: Absolutely, let's do it. Just 1 second, though. Listen, while we try to work our magic here, check out these amazing results from some of our Omega XL family. All right, what you got? So, the next time you try Omega XL,
15: my name is Hassan Omar. I was in the military from 1987 to 1997, so 10 years. The military was fun, but I was a very active, physically demanding lifestyle, a lot of moving heavy things around, which is cool when you're in your 20s. When I got older, I started to feel the effects of it, which means like my knees, my lower back, my shoulders. If I'm like working out in the yard or I'm exercising, I will feel the effects. I can't do all the things I want to do. Can't lift as much weights, you know, as I want to. Can't run as far as I used to or as fast as I used to. If I work too intensely on like squats or something like that, my lower back would hurt and I wouldn't want to do anything. Most men, we just grunt and bear it. Since I started taking Omega XL, I noticed that I could work out longer. Also, like it's a little bit more mental clarity, and I was able to focus on exercising, also focus on my work. And when I woke up in the morning, I wasn't feeling sore, which is really great. I didn't expect that. So now I can do more squats. I can do my curls. I can do my dumbbell presses. I can do my shoulder shrugs, all those things. Everything just feels better, and when I go home and go to sleep at night, I know that I'm going to be able to rest, because in the morning, I'm not going to have all that stiffness and aching that I used to have. When I have pain, I don't have energy, and Omega XL really made a difference.
16: Hi, I'm Joan. I'm a mother of 5 and a grandmother of 7, and I never stop moving. I'm lucky to have friends that were still very close from high school. The one friend we have is Sherry. We go back a long way.
17: We kept up as adult women after we graduated, had babies. We've been friends for a long time.
16: As we were aging, that we wanted to stay in good shape. So the only way to do that is to keep busy, right? And so we said, how about a walking club? It gave us a chance to be together, to recap all of our happy memories and have fun talking to one another again.
17: It's just fodder for continuing our relationships.
16: So before Omega XL, I was finding it very difficult to move like I wanted to move. I had a lot of joint pain, stiffness, and that slowed me down.
17: The conversation would drift from fun things to, oh, is your back hurting too?
16: I knew there had to be an answer to the pain that I was experiencing, and I found it in Omega XL.
17: I told my friend Joan about the aches and pains, and she recommended that I try Omega XL, that it would probably make me feel better.
16: And Omega XL has really helped us to keep walking and keep active and to keep going. And so this has been very beneficial for all of us. With Omega XL, we can really expand our walks, and we can walk longer and spend more time together, and it doesn't hurt at all.
17: Thank you, Omega XL.
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25: Welcome back to the real world, where we've got messes that drive us crazy every single day.
24: We have so many messes that we live with at home. We've got messes in the kitchen. 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And, of course, we have messes in the bathroom, the living room, and even out in the garage. Well, now you have a solution that's going to allow you to tackle anything.
25: That's right. Now, we could clear the counters. We could drag out the dirty rags, the oversized upright with the stinky bags, mess with the cord and battle with all that bulk, or we could use the all-new Rubio, the fast and easy way to clean from the ceilings to the floor and so much more.
24: With Rubio, cleaning has never been easier. 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
25: Hold on a second, Jenny. 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
1: I love the roar of the ocean and the sounds of the seabirds. But sadly, for too long, I couldn't hear them very well. The sounds were muffled. I knew I had lost some of my hearing, but I was too embarrassed to admit it to anyone, and too proud to do anything about it. And that was a mistake that I corrected when I called Audion. 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
1: What do you think people look for when they're thinking about buying a hearing aid? Price, of course. And it's no surprise that the big brand name companies charge big bucks. It's not uncommon for them to charge $5,000, $6,000, even $7,000. And in this economy, who can afford that? And since insurance usually doesn't cover hearing aids, that's an awful lot of money out of pocket. 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How does $98 sound to you? 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
2: I just want to live my life again the way it was before hearing loss.
3: My doctor told me that hearing loss can lead to dementia, so that night, I called to order my Audion hearing aids. This might sound crazy, but since I've been using them, I don't feel as tired. I know how that might sound, but it's true.
8: I would love hearing my wife say she loves me again.
4: I used to get so depressed, and now that I have my hearing back, I'm really enjoying my life again.
2: They made hearing aids for all of us.
4: Yeah.
2: I think I paid $98 for them.
4: Yeah.
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1: 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So if you ever have any questions or concerns, Audion will be right there for you.
11: Call 1-833-632-0454.
1: So let's get right to it. The number one reason most people love their Audion hearing aids is the sound. They're absolutely incredible because it sounds the way you should be hearing, the way you used to hear, crystal clear. You'll never miss a word again. No more. Could you say that again? No more. Turn up the TV. No more. You're speaking too softly.
12: For me, going out to eat was really tough. I had trouble making out what everyone was saying with all the noise.
1: And that's why we got Grandpa a pair of Audions, so we could get back to having quality family time. There are over 1 million Audion customers who are loving their Audion hearing aids. Let's hear from some of them. The thing

0: Be king of the grill in my goofy apron. And now that I bought these, I can hear their orders again. Okay, who wants cheese on theirs?
1: Okay.
0: You. You too.
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2: 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Price, of course. And it's no surprise that the big brand name companies charge big bucks. It's not uncommon for them to charge $5,000, $6,000, even $7,000. And in this economy, who can afford that? And since insurance usually doesn't cover hearing aids, that's an awful lot of money out of pocket. But Audion believes hearing shouldn't have to be a luxury. That's why they developed a high-performance hearing aid for a price that's hard to believe. How does $98 sound to you? When you buy a $5,000 hearing aid, most of the price tag isn't actually for the hearing.

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3: I just want to live my life again the way it was before hearing loss.
4: 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I know how that might sound, but it's true.
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5: Yeah.
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0: So let's get right to it. The number one reason most people love their Audion hearing aids is the sound. They're absolutely incredible because it sounds the way you should be hearing, the way you used to hear, crystal clear. You'll never miss a word again. No more. Could you say that again? No more. Turn up the TV. No more. You're speaking too softly.
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0: Audion hearing aids are nearly invisible with crystal clear sound. 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
0: What do you think people look for when they're thinking about buying a hearing aid? Price, of course. And it's no surprise that the big brand name companies charge big bucks. It's not uncommon for them to charge $5,000, $6,000, even $7,000. And in this economy, who can afford that? 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
3: I just want to live my life again the way it was before hearing loss.
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15: 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I think I paid $98 for them.
14: Yeah.
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0: 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So if you ever have any questions or concerns, Audion will be right there for you.
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0: So let's get right to it. The number one reason most people love their Audion hearing aids is the sound. They're absolutely incredible because it sounds the way you should be hearing, the way you used to hear, crystal clear. You'll never miss a word again. No more, could you say that again? No more, turn up the TV. No more, you're speaking too softly.
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0: 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If approved, let us do the work. As a Christian publisher, we review and publish all categories of books from authors just like you. It doesn't necessarily have to be Bible-based or even with a Christian theme. We're here for the author, any author, who wants to work with a moral, upstanding, and ethical company and wants to be treated as we all should be. If your book is accepted by us, you'll get the white glove treatment from day one. We understand that your labor for the written word is more than a book. It's unique, personal, and was likely written with a dutiful higher purpose to spread the word. We are looking to publish books with positive content in all genres. This is why we partner with our authors to provide them freedom and flexibility to write what they feel. Interested in learning more? Well, besides watching this, you can call the number on your screen today and we'll send you a free publishing kit that will provide you tips on what to expect and how the publishing process works. Call now!
1: Many authors often wonder what the phrase self-publishing really means. Well, not too long ago, the only way for an author to get their work published was to beg one of the large New York publishing houses to look at their work. The success rate was not great. Most publishing houses would reject your manuscript, shred it, and fail to respond to you. These large New York publishing houses held all of the cards. Without their clout and connections, an author could never get their book into bookstores. Luckily, Amazon and Apple, as well as new technology called print on demand, leveled that playing field and took away the iron-fisted grip the New York publishing houses held on the industry. Unlike the old days, now any author who has written a book can decide for themselves whether to publish that book or not. No more begging and pleading with publishing houses that would treat you rudely. Through our distribution partnership with Amazon, Apple, and Audible, Christian Faith Publishing can publish physical copies, ebooks, or audiobooks for our authors. We compete on all the same platforms as the large New York publishing houses. Any author is free to submit their manuscript to Christian Faith Publishing. We'll give every manuscript fair attention and the review that it deserves. We may not accept your manuscript, especially if it does not align with our Christian values, but we do promise to review it and notify you regarding our decision.
0: In the next few minutes, you're going to meet authors just like you who have published their books with Christian Faith Publishing. You'll also learn about the publishing process and how we help our authors complete their publishing journey successfully. That's right. You'll get an insider's look at the path each of these authors took, why they did it, and ultimately their experience in working with us, from editing, copywriting, to cover design, illustrations, and getting their books sold. You'll learn from them how they achieved their success and tips for how you can accomplish the same thing. You don't have to believe me. Let's hear from these Christian Faith authors.
2: My inspiration for this book was when I was six, I couldn't read. So I wanted to give a six-year-old a chance to read a book that they may learn to like to read. The best thing about Christian Faith Publishing is they care about my book. I described on my portal how my cover should look. I described it how I described it. It was just, they're so talented. They can do anything. We're all writers, but until you're, I think once you get published, I guess, then you're an author, but we're all writers in our own way.
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0: Interesting, right? There's a lot to do, but you've done the hard work. Just listen to this author.
7: I was really happy about publishing my first book by seeing my work that I've been working on for a culmination of years finally to completion and being published. I was on a faithful journey, and Christian Faith Publishing met the core values that I was looking for. I think that they're very grounded and rooted in Christian faith. Their principles show that throughout their work. They had a good revenue share model. I felt it was fair. After publishing my book, I really felt like I had achieve the goals that I set out to do. I, by trade, am an artist, so I am a content creator. I'm a survivor, so I got my inspiration off my own story, a story of survival and tenacity, but also a story that would bring me back to my core roots. That story supports my work forever, and it's, as someone best said to me, it's like my shadow in the wind.
0: Here's something you should know. Did you know that in the most recent year for which full figures are available, over 675 million print books were sold in the U.S.? That's more than two books for every man, woman, and child in the U.S. per year. Amazing! Remember, if you're ready with a manuscript and want to discover if your book will be accepted by us to be published, the first step is to call us for a free publishing kit. Did you know that CFP handles the editing, page design and layout, cover design, distribution, promotion, and royalty management for your book? We do it all for you. But first, you have to submit your manuscript for our peer review of your book. If it's accepted, we do the rest. But what do all of these services mean to you? Take a deeper look at how we take editing, cover design, promotion, and royalties seriously at Christian Faith Publishing. Let's watch and listen to some of the details that make CFP the publisher of choice for most Christian authors across the country. First, there's the copy editing process. Take a look.
1: 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The designer deals with a number of components of design that improve the overall appearance of the printed page. Our team of professional designers will consider the overall nature of your book's content, genre, and audience, and work with you to transform your manuscript into a high-quality finished book.
0: 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But here's where a lot of authors need help. 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Now, this is really important and interesting.
1: 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Our team is here to take your vision and your input and create a visually pleasing book cover specifically for your genre and market. Our designers will work through several revisions until we receive 100% of your approval. A book is created more times than not to create an emotional experience for readers, and therefore the cover needs to create that same emotional experience visually that will delight, move, engage, and perhaps even elevate your readers. Our designers work with our editors in order to gain knowledge of the plot of your book, the tone of the writing, in order to get as much detail as possible so your cover design matches your book's content. In speaking with children's book authors, one of the most common questions is regarding illustrations. And that's great because it's one of the most important aspects of a children's book. I cannot emphasize enough how important a great illustration concept and illustrator are to a book's success. Again, at this time, you have no clue how many books you're going to sell, and neither do we. It's obviously an impossible question to answer at this stage, but what I can tell you is that your book's cover and illustrations play a critical role in the book's overall success. Just think about it. You have a mere few seconds to grab someone's attention. Illustrations and images are seen first, before text. So it is important to have high quality illustrations that convey the story and grab onlookers' attention as your book sits in a sea of competition. Custom illustrations boost your book's identity with your personality. The goal here is to be creative, be unique, be original, and put forth the best product you can. Remember, your name is on the cover. Take as much pride in what it looks like as you did writing it. The great news is that every author publishing with Christian Faith Publishing who needs illustrations will work with one of our many talented illustrators to bring their story to life. We deliver unique, one-of-a-kind custom illustrations created specifically to the author's approval. Our illustrators meet a wide variety of styles, and our process is layered and detailed in order to assure the author's satisfaction. If you decide to partner with Christian Faith Publishing, you will receive a sample illustration to be sure you're happy with the overall style and technique of the illustrator. After you have approved your sample, your illustrator will create a black and white storyboard for you to review. This will allow you to see how your text aligns to each and every illustration. Just like a manuscript, illustration development is extremely important. We want you to be sure that characters and scenes match along with the storyline. Once you have approved your storyboard, the final step is full colorization. This is the most rewarding step because these professional illustrators bring the book to life. Overall, Christian Faith Publishing walks hand in hand with you through the process. We painstakingly pay attention to every detail, leave no stone unturned in order to deliver the absolute best illustrations for you and your manuscript.
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2: I really want to thank Christian Faith Publishing Company for publishing my book, giving me this platform to tell my story of how God is working through people and for redemption. That's what the story is about, redemption. So thank you for doing that for me. After I published my book, I felt relieved that I have accomplished something. I set a goal, put it on my vision board, and I did it with God's help.
0: Perhaps the smartest decision these authors made was to contact CFP. We take all authors through the publishing process, from the infancy of editing to copywriting, securing ISBN numbers, creating illustrations, production, sales, and distribution, along with the promotion of your book. And you have 100% ownership of your book. Christian Faith helps all authors and has its own who's who of authors that have published with us too. From Veronica Campbell Brown, Olympic sprinter and winner of 8 Olympic medals and 5 world titles, along with Creflo Dollar, a world-renowned Bible teacher, best-selling author, and speaker with hundreds of books, CDs, and DVDs in distribution worldwide. His award-winning television show, Changing Your World, is broadcast across 6 continents. So many others have published with CFP, including Dr. Carol Swain, who, along with Steve Fiesel, wrote Abduction. But all of our authors took the first step by requesting a free publishing kit. You can too. Call the number here and we'll rush one out to you. Here's an interesting publishing fact. Did you know that the global book printing market is anticipated to reach values of around $49 billion by 2024? So right now, I want to give you an inside peek into the inner workings of Christian Faith Publishing to let you have an inside look of how we publish books every day for authors just like you. Discover how hard our family of dedicated publishers, coordinators, editors, designers, layout artists, royalty experts, and more work for you when you become an author with us. Remember, our publishing coordinators will walk you through all of these steps, like we do for every author that publishes with us. Take a peek.
8: 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Upon first receiving your manuscript, our editing department will thoroughly review your work and make all necessary changes, which will then be presented to you for approval. After editing, our page designers will format your manuscript to the preferred size so that the interior of the book will be ready for print and ebook distribution. The next and perhaps most exciting step is the custom design of your cover. Based on your input, we will create an irresistible book cover to attract the attention of your target audience. Thousands of press releases will also be distributed to make the public more aware of the newly released book and to further attract media attention. These are just a few of the many intricacies we manage on behalf of our authors when bringing a new title to market. We hope you can visit us soon. May God bless you.
0: Incredible, right? 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
9: 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Everything was laid out. I knew exactly what was expected of me at every point. 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And we, Christian Faith Publishing gives you your own publication specialist. And I could not have had a better person. I don't even remember a time when I called her and she didn't pick up. It was just like a great connection from start to finish, easy process. 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
0: Did you know that religious books and Bibles are the most popular adult genre every year? 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You've got a built-in audience ready to read your book. 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
1: To begin with, let's break down the discussion into two separate groups, ebooks and hard copy books. The current market share is about 50-50, with half of all book purchasers still preferring old-fashioned hard copy books and the other half preferring ebooks to read on their digital devices like iPads, Kindles, and Nooks. Ebook distribution and finance is actually quite simple. The hard copy version of your books is converted into an ebook for each of the various ebook platforms. The Kindle for Amazon, the iPad and iPhone for Apple, and the Nook for Barnes & Noble. Because Christian Faith Publishing is an accredited and authorized reseller and book vendor with all of the companies, the digital edition of your book is then placed for sale on each vendor's platform. And purchasers simply click a button to have the book delivered instantly to their device. Hard copy distribution and finance is equally as simple. The largest wholesale distributor of books in the world is a company known as Ingram. Ingram also has a specialty Christian subsidiary known as Spring Arbor. Christian Faith Publishing is a member of the Ingram and Spring Arbor network, thus we have the ability to sell our authors hard copy books through the entire network, which includes essentially all big and small bookstores throughout North America, as well as through Amazon's worldwide print distribution marketplace. So once we list one of the author's books in the Ingram and Spring Arbor catalog, that book is essentially available at any bookstore in North America and through Amazon around the world. It is up to each individual bookstore as to whether they will carry your book in stock or instead make it available for order. But one thing is for sure, your book will be available everywhere.
0: The simple truth is that you, as the author, need to be involved in selling your book. You need to go to book signings, use social media, or your friends to help. However, at Christian Faith, we will help you with promotions and press releases. Here's how.
1: There are several ways in which Christian Faith Publishing promotes and publicizes the new books of our authors to the masses. When thinking about how to get the word out about a new book, it's important to remember that new books are promoted. They're not advertised. This is an important distinction. You rarely, if ever, see an advertisement for a new book. Just think back. Have you ever seen an ad for a new book on a billboard, at the movies, or on television? No, because such media are inefficient for promoting a new book. The best way to spread the word and gain awareness about a new book is by using the same methods that famous authors do, newspapers and web articles about your book. To obtain useful press coverage, such as newspaper and web articles being written about you and your book, all industry professionals agree that press releases are the way to go. So just what is a press release and how does it work? A press release is a professionally drafted article written about you and your book by your publisher's publicity team. Here at Christian Faith Publishing, we have a large staff of in-house dedicated press release writers who specialize in writing press releases that will get picked up and published by local and national print and web media. Each press release is submitted to hundreds, if not thousands, of media outlets and contains a story about the author, the book itself, and the many outlets through which the book can be purchased. When a particular media outlet publishes one of our press releases, the goal is to drive readers of the article to purchase the book being written about. A successful press release campaign is a key element to publishing a new book. In the end, though, the success of any new book depends not just upon the efforts that we put into it as your publisher, but also the efforts that you as the author put into it. No one is a better cheerleader for your book than you. Your hard work combined with our efforts form the perfect partnership needed to give any new book a chance.
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0: Every year, millions of seniors will fall. The most common location for falls? The bathroom. Thousands of seniors are injured just trying to take a bath, and many of these falls are life-altering. Hospital stays and often weeks of rehab, and sometimes they'll have to move into assisted living centers or nursing homes.
1: I don't want to move into an assisted living center.
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0: The average cost of a nursing home is $110,000 a year and can climb to over $130,000 if you want a private room. And the average cost of assisted living, over $50,000 a year. So a walk-in tub is a very, very inexpensive alternative.
3: Walk-in tubs are designed to be easy to get in and out of. Safety features include low thresholds, wider doors, handrails, and slip-resistant floors.
0: 9 out of 10 seniors say they want to live in their homes as long as possible, but nearly 80% say they'll need to modify bathrooms in order to remain independent and safe.
1: Most of us want to stay in our homes as long as possible.
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1: No more worries about slipping and falling trying to balance on one leg, like when I got out of my old tub.
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0: 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The most common location for falls? The bathroom.
1: I sometimes put off taking baths because I was scared of falling.
5: One slip, and I know my life could change forever.
3: One fall, and I could end up in the hospital or in rehab.
0: Thousands of seniors are injured just trying to take a bath, and many of these falls are life-altering. Hospital stays and often weeks of rehab, and sometimes they'll have to move into assisted living centers or nursing homes. The average cost of a nursing home is $110,000 a year and can climb to over $130,000 if you want a private room. So a walk-in tub is a very, very inexpensive alternative. Walk-in tubs are designed to be easy to get in and out of. Safety features include low thresholds, wider doors, handrails, and slip-resistant floors. 9 out of 10 seniors say they want to live in their homes as long as possible, but nearly 80% say they'll need to modify bathrooms in order to remain independent and safe.
3: We love our kids, but we don't want to move in with them.
5: Our walk-in tub allows us to stay right here at home.
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1: 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The bathroom. Thousands of seniors are injured just trying to take a bath, and many of these falls are life-altering. Hospital stays and often weeks of rehab, and sometimes they'll have to move into assisted living centers or nursing homes.
8: I don't want to move into an assisted living center.
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25: I got into a serious relationship, but his family was like involved in Santeria. 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
2: Hello, I'm Brian Allen. Welcome to our show. Let me ask all of you watching at home a question. How many of you honestly get enough physical activity on a daily basis? Now, how many of you spend way too many hours a day sitting inactively? My guess is many of you do. Whether it's because you feel discomfort while walking, maybe you lack mobility because of poor balance, stiff joints, and weak legs, or perhaps we've fallen into the bad habit of leading a sedentary lifestyle, or because of your job, you probably sit inactively way too many hours a day. Let's face it, we all do. Leading a sedentary, inactive lifestyle is terrible for your health, and standing in place for hours can be just as bad. It's time to add some extra steps to your day. Introducing Ellipse by Legsercise, the automatic seated exerciser that strengthens your legs, increases your mobility, and boosts your circulation without physical strain or impact. Stay tuned and you'll see and hear how easy it is to exercise with Ellipse while watching TV, talking on the phone, or while you work.
27: I had both knee surgery and hip surgery in the last 4 years. While at rehab, my therapist recommended Ellipse as a way to get some extra movement at home and supplement what I was doing with him. He also explained that increased circulation in my legs could assist in the healing process. I was willing to give anything a try that could help speed up my recovery. Ellipse helped so much. The ability to continue my therapy whenever I wanted in the safety and comfort of my own home. It was a blessing. Ellipse is so smooth, so easy on my joints. My legs are stronger. My joints are no longer stiff. I can walk without pain. My mobility is as good as it was 20 years ago. My therapist is so proud of me.
3: I spend 8 or 9 hours a day sitting at my desk, and I had been looking for a way to get some movement and some exercise while working for a long time. Now, the problem is most normal exercisers or peddlers, they force you to focus on the exercise, not stopping, and that just wouldn't allow me to concentrate on my work. When I saw Ellipse online and realized it provided motorized motion to keep your legs moving, I knew it was exactly what I needed. Ellipse fits perfectly under my desk, and it is so quiet that none of my coworkers even know I'm using it because it moves my legs for me and I can focus on my work. I'm getting a workout every day, and because it raises my legs, now my lower back doesn't hurt anymore, and I feel energetic when I get home.
0: My clients use it after the recovery phase, all the way through the end of therapy, and most continue using it after that. Being able to supplement their treatment at home results in less setbacks and better therapy completion rates. Because of Ellipse, they are better able to handle my sessions because they are stronger, have more range of motion, and flexibility. An 80-year-old recovering from hip or knee surgery can easily use Ellipse on speed 1, and a 30-year-old coming back from a sports injury can use it on speed 3, and both are getting exactly what they need.
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28: Before, when I used to take care of the grandkids, I was pretty active. But now that they've gotten older, I admit I sit way more than I should. I was suffering from poor circulation, and most of the days my legs were uncomfortably swollen. My doctor was always on me to be more active. My daughter bought me Ellipse. I was skeptical at first, but because it was a gift from her, I knew I had to give it a chance. Right away, I could tell that Ellipse was going to be a huge help. After my first use, I could see that my legs were not as swollen. I could feel that my usually cold legs were getting warmer, and I could feel that my circulation was improving. My legs felt great.
1: 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It's so smooth. There's no strain and no impact at all.
4: My whole life, I've been working with my hands, which means I work with my back too. So I've been dealing with occasional back pain my entire life. And as I've gotten older, my knees are becoming an issue too. My knees have always been stiff. There's the lack of motion, the range of movement is diminishing, which makes it hard to get around. And when you can't move without pain, you begin to sit more and more, and that doesn't make anything better. 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I've never seen anything like it. My joints feel better, my knees feel better, my back feels better. In fact, I even feel stronger. 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
2: 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Just like taking vitamin supplements in your diet, Ellipse complements any activity you are already doing. 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Ellipse has a 46% larger rotational diameter than any other motorized seated leg mover in the world. This provides more exercise and greater range of motion, plus ultra smooth movement that's safe, super low impact, and makes your legs feel great. And its premium quality ensures that you'll be able to enjoy your ellipse for many years.
5: After I retired and stopped working, I managed to stay busy for the first couple of weeks, maybe a month. But eventually, I was spending my whole day sitting on the couch and leading a very sedentary lifestyle. So being inactive became part of my daily routine, and it didn't take long before I started feeling the negative effects of inactivity on my mobility. My legs felt weaker and my balance had deteriorated, and when I wanted to walk, I wasn't the same anymore. It was harder. I saw Ellipse on Facebook and hoped it could help me get back to the way I was. So I bought it. Ellipse was exactly what I needed. Now my legs feel stronger, I have less stiffness and more flexibility. I have better balance and it increased my mobility. Ellipse gave me back what I had lost and I feel great about that.
6: I love to do exercise and do so whenever I have free time. I also try to eat healthy, take vitamins and minerals to complement my diet. When I saw Ellipse on Instagram, I immediately realized I can add extra steps to my day. I could supplement my exercise routine while I'm sitting at home. Now I'm active. While doing some work at home, or it's cold, raining, or late at night. I burn extra calories. I feel my muscles working, it's relaxing, and my legs feel great.
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7: After about 2 years of using Lexercise Pro and going for walks again, I felt like I could do more. The Pro started to feel too easy.
32: 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One day, I decided to call and find out if they have anything new that was a step up from the Lexercise Pro.
7: 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Again, it was exactly what I needed. It feels like a workout, like I'm challenging myself, but it's still super easy on my joints with no impact whatsoever. Now I can walk longer than before. I feel stronger.
32: Even I decided to try it. At the office, I spent all day walking around, talking to my coworkers, but working from home was limiting the amount of movement I was getting daily. I was sitting so many hours a day, and my sciatica was really starting to bother me. Ellipse is perfect. I keep it under my desk all day and it keeps my legs moving without even thinking about it. Ellipse is so quiet that when I'm doing my work, I forget I'm using it. Just having your feet on it keeps you in the right posture. I can feel the chair supporting my lower back. Now at the end of the day, my back feels great, my circulation is moving, I'm burning calories, and it makes me feel energetic.
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11: 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Now you want me to plan an entire war in 2 days?
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20: 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Stand with Israel today.
0: Everybody, welcome to the show. You may be thinking about getting into shape, so you'll start by going to the gym. Let's pause a second. That might not be the first place you should go.
3: That's actually surprising. Well, if people want to change their bodies, they need to change their minds first. And here's Alyssa Keaton with more in the latest segment of Ageless Living.
26: Every January, millions of Americans start a new diet and rush off to the gym, chasing the dream of getting into shape. But by February, nearly 80% have already quit and are slipping right back into old habits. Sound familiar? If you're ready to break this cycle and enjoy real change, here's how.
21: Now, the reason our yes doesn't last when it comes to our physical health and well-being is because our why isn't deep enough.
26: Let's face it, life is challenging. From mountains of bills to just getting through the daily grind, stress is a real part of modern life. In fact, a recent Gallup poll found nearly half of us say we feel stressed out. Don't ignore the warning signs.
21: You can feel it in your body. You're not sleeping well. You're not thinking well. You don't feel well. Your energy levels are low. You're grumpy. Brain fog.
1: These could be red flags that your stress is becoming chronic. Unresolved pain and trauma may be silently robbing you of your physical and mental health.
21: Research shows that living in a state of chronic stress, which can be due to an upbringing of adversity, childhood adversity, a capital T trauma, like living through a moment where you feel completely overwhelmed, being bullied, divorce, financial stress, which only creates stress in our bodies and our brains, which then make us unhealthy, because 90% of all sickness and disease is connected to stress.
1: Alisa Keaton is on a mission to see people's lives radically changed. As the founder of Revelation Wellness, she's leading a movement that teaches people lasting health and wellness come from a whole person approach, body, mind, and spirit. For Alisa, this mission is personal. Her passion is rooted in her own journey of healing and transformation. Now she's helping others experience that same freedom.
21: My story of coming to Christ was one of when everything else wasn't working. I was trying to control my life, and my body became the thing I felt like I could control. But that wasn't giving me a solution. My broken heart was not going to be fixed by more squats at the gym or another gold medal around my neck for winning a fitness competition. I had to get deeper, go after the deeper parts of my pain.
1: In the pages of her book, The Body Revelation, Alisa shares how we can draw close to God and give Him our pain. It starts with realizing we can't do this alone anymore.
21: Pain gets our attention, and God is near those who are brokenhearted and feel crushed. It's an invitation in our pain to go somewhere with it that would actually be a solution and not just a temporary fix.
1: Alisa says we need to use the three M's when we're processing our pain in a stressful moment.
21: The three M's are mind, mouth, and move. First thing is to focus on what am I thinking about in my mind, which can be connected to what am I feeling as well. What am I thinking about what I'm feeling?
1: Take a moment when a negative thought enters your mind and ask yourself a couple of questions. How am I feeling right now? What does God say about me? If this thought is not in line with what the Word of God says, then we need to take it captive. Here's a simple way to do that. Write it down in a journal, and then search the Bible for what God's Word says about it.
21: Mouth. What am I saying? Our words are so powerful. And in pain, we tend to say something we don't mean, or we say nothing and we suppress it down. And both of those are painful responses.
1: The Bible says that there is life and death in the power of the tongue. Remember, the words we speak are often what we're thinking about ourselves and others.
21: So what am I saying to myself? And what can I be saying that's a different story?
1: Next, you need to get moving. Physical activity has been shown to have benefits to both our physical and mental health. According to a Harvard Medical School article, people 60 and older that sat less than 3 hours a day were 33% less likely to die of cardiovascular disease. A study in Germany found that people who took a brisk walk daily showed improved brain function. Start with something simple and go for a walk outside. The fresh air and sunlight will do you some good too.
21: So it's pretty neat how God has wired our bodies that when we move, it helps us to release actual tension in our body. If we can get outside, change our state from inside to outside, that opens our expanse so we see more perspective. We're not just stuck in our mindset. So whenever you feel stuck, one of the best things to do is just start to move right, left. Inhale, exhale, breathe, and see if you can clear your thoughts.
1: When you go for a walk, disconnect. Leave your cell phone at home. Taking a break from the noise of everyday life is a powerful way to reset your mind. Use that quiet time to reflect on something good in your life and take a moment to thank God. Make this a daily habit. Another powerful way to get more peace in your life is to do things that excite you and bring you joy.
21: Beauty stacking is going out and looking for beautiful things that make your soul come alive, your body, soul, and spirit fill up. For me, it's riding my bike or my scooter or going on a bike ride with my husband. But doing things that feel enjoyable and fill your soul. Stack beauty.
1: One of the most important things to remember is that you are God's idea. In Jeremiah 29:11, it says that God has a plan and purpose for our lives. Start by giving God control of your life. Give him your pain and let him make your life new. When you do this, you can live a purpose-filled and joy-filled life.
2: You know, I really love these segments. I think they're very beneficial.
4: I don't mean they're good, I'm good, but the experts are good.
2: Yes, of course, of course. No, I just feel like it's really helpful information. And I've actually heard, you know, something that I think her name

0: and, you know, keeping me accountable as well. I think having someone to help you keep you accountable is also very beneficial. So, and what about you?
1: And if you can develop, I've been consistent.
0: Okay, that's good.
1: For a couple of years now,
0: that's
1: because
0: awesome.
1: I've tried to develop an exercise lift
0: routine
1: program that I enjoy.
0: Yeah. Mm-hmm.
1: And that it's not just like dreaded.
0: Yeah.
1: That makes a difference.
0: Right.
1: It's so interesting to hear her talk about like how your mouth, the words you say, can affect your mental and physical health. Right.
0: Absolutely.
1: She talked about taking it captive.
0: That's what
1: Scripture says, and it's key. I mean, all these things are they work together.
0: Oh, absolutely. And I mean, science is proving that like when our thoughts are so negative, like that can affect us physically as well. Like trauma can actually manifest in our bodies. So like things that we've gone through in life that make us depressed or anxious can actually result in pain in our body. So we, you know, it's important to really handle those things and really heal from those things as well. So really good input. All right, everyone. 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Andrew.
1: All right. Up next is someone and something that will help everybody. 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He's a best-selling author and founder of Becoming Minimalist. He joins us to share that owning less is good for us spiritually and physically. Right for this. Stay with us.
0: I believe that.
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1: All right, he is a voice challenging the way we think about our possessions. Joshua Becker tells his journey into minimalism, the connection between owning less and following Jesus, and how to love others more fully by letting go. Joining us now is best-selling author Joshua Becker. Joshua, thanks so much for being with us today.
3: Well, it's my pleasure. Thanks for having me today.
1: Hey, before we get into this great book, you were a pastor 15 years and then had a bit of a revelation, started your minimalist journey. What was that moment that changed things for you?
3: The moment that changed everything, if you can picture this, it was 17 years ago. I was cleaning out my garage. We were doing spring cleaning. My son, Salem, was 5 years old at the time. He was in the backyard having to swing by himself on the swing set, begging me to come push him. And I just ended up spending hours cleaning out my garage. I started complaining to my neighbor, and she's the one that introduced me to minimalism. She said, you know, that's why my daughter's a minimalist. She keeps telling me I don't need to own all this stuff. And I remember looking at the pile of things in my driveway. I'd spent all morning cleaning, taking care of. There's my five-year-old son swinging alone on the swing set in the backyard. And suddenly I had this realization that all the things I owned weren't making me happy, but even worse, they were taking me away from the very things in my life that did bring me happiness and meaning and joy and purpose. So that began our journey 17 years ago.
1: Yeah, and like a lot of us, you're probably looking at all this stuff around your feet and on the walls or wherever it is on the floor saying, why do I have all this stuff? Do you think that was like most people go through, or was there something in your life that drove accumulating things? Is it just how people in this country are?
3: Oh, I think it's just a lot of who we are. We see 5,000 advertisements every single day. Every single advertisement, when you think about it, at its core,

0: core message is trying to tell us that our lives will be better if we buy whatever they're selling. And so even though we don't believe it deep in our hearts, I think we hear that message so many times, it's so ingrained in our culture and our society, that we end up living lives where we not only do we have more than we need, but we keep wanting more. We want the bigger house and the nicer car and the latest fashions and the newer technology. And I think it takes a light bulb moment, maybe a re-remembering of what Jesus had to tell us about money and possessions to bring us back into a better alignment.
1: And then sometimes maybe we don't know how to make the decision. This is sentimental. I want to keep this. Do I give this away? Do I just not think about it for now? But along the way, you found a spiritual dimension to this. I don't know if how quickly you realized it, but there is a spiritual dimension to how much we have or don't have. Talk about that.
0: Yeah, for sure. I started a website, Becoming Minimalist. When we first found minimalism, took my wife and I, we had two kids, took about 9 months to go through our house. So it's not an overnight process by any stretch. But every time I noticed my life getting better because I owned less stuff, I would write about it. And we can think of it, less time cleaning, easier to find things, more money in my life, less stress, a better example for my kids, like all these benefits that just kept coming over and over and over again. And at one point, I remember turning to Kim, we were cleaning out maybe the third bathroom. And I said, where has minimalism been my whole life? Like, how come no one told me about this till I was in my mid-30s? And I stopped myself halfway through the sentence because it occurred to me that this is what Jesus was saying thousands of years ago. He was telling us life is not found in the abundance of possessions. He was saying, sell your possessions and give to the poor and you'll be able to follow me better. But for some reason, I just never made the connection. I thought he was asking me to live a boring, sacrificial life until I started actually putting into practice what he taught about money and possessions and realized, go figure, that Jesus was right all along. He was inviting me to a more purposeful, more joyful, more meaningful life, following him rather than accumulating the world.
1: Go figure, Jesus was right all along. In your great book, Uncluttered Faith, you talk about the parable of soil. Can you share more about that?
0: Yeah, the book Uncluttered Faith goes through 13 passages, 13 stories, laying out 13 spiritual benefits that come into our lives when we follow through what Jesus invited us to concerning money and possessions. One of the most important, one of the most influential stories that once you see it, you can't unsee it. In Luke chapter 8, Jesus gives his famous parable of the four soils. The first seed, of course, the bird snatches right away. The second one doesn't grow any roots and it withers away in trials. The third seed grows roots, but it doesn't bear any fruit. The fourth seed is the only one that is fruitful. It's one of the only passages that Jesus explained, one of the only parables that Jesus explained. And when he explains what the weeds are that choke out the fruitfulness of the third seed, he says specifically the weeds of pleasures, riches, and worries choke out our fruitfulness. And I am so convinced that the American church, that a lot of Western churches, we have become become inundated with riches, pleasures, worries, possessions, accumulation, and it is choking out our full fruitfulness. And so I hope Uncluttered Faith helps all of us follow Jesus a little bit better. I also hope it helps the church become more fruitful in reaching people for Jesus.
1: All right, Joshua, so somebody's watching and they say, he's right, I have too much stuff. But they don't know where to start. For some folks, it's overwhelming. What are some small steps to begin this process?
0: Yeah, I'll give two. Number one, I'll go back to your last segment because it's brilliant. We need to find our why. Why do I want to own less? Think of what you could be doing more of with your money and time if you weren't buying things and caring for things. The average American spends 2 hours a day on their material possessions, but just 10 minutes a day on faith-based practices. So get clear on why you want to own less, why it would benefit your life. And then number two, start in an easy place in your home. A lot of times we think about decluttering and we think about the garage or the basement or the attic or how would I ever get rid of my sentimental things? But we can start in much easier spaces. Look for the extra coats that you don't wear, the extra shoes you don't wear, the extra Tupperware in your kitchen, and get rid of some of those extra towels, just those duplicate items. Begin to own less, begin to see the benefits of it, and eventually you'll build up that muscle to get to some of those harder areas and harder things in your home.
1: All right, last question, Josh. We're running out of time, but you've been at this a long time now. You ever have families or spouses who may disagree on this? How do they find some cohesion in this process?
0: Any day and every day. We try to find alignment. We try to find the things that we agree on. We lead with love and patience and faithfulness, and we do the best that we can setting an example for our spouse, and we trust God that he's doing a work in their life just as he's doing this work in ours.
1: All right, Joshua, thanks so much. Really appreciate you being with us today.
0: My pleasure. Thank you.
1: I want to let you all know Uncluttered Faith is the book, and it's called Uncluttered Faith, Own Less, Love More, and Make an Impact in Your World. 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Ashley?
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2: Rowie wanted a little girl, and she was thrilled to learn she was pregnant with one. Then Tess revealed something was terribly wrong, and Rowie knew that if she wanted her baby to live, she was going to have to fight for her.
10: If the baby makes it to full term, she will have complications. She might have Down syndrome. She might need surgery right away as soon as she gets off the womb, or worst case scenario, one day during the pregnancy, the baby's heart will just stop working.
11: Justin and Rowie were thrilled to be expecting their second child. They'd already chosen her name, Rebecca.
12: I was so excited because I've always wanted a little girl. I told my family and friends right away.
11: During her second trimester, Rowie began experiencing pain in her abdomen.
10: We were actually going on for a dinner that night, and she complained about her tummy's hurting and she's not feeling really well. She felt something was off, so we brought her to the ER.
12: They found fluid in my baby's lungs, but that's not something to be scared about. So they sent me home.
11: Turns out it was something to be scared about. They were soon referred to a specialty hospital, where tests confirmed hydrops fetalis, a condition where fluid accumulates in the baby's brain, stomach, and lungs, preventing organ development.
10: And basically the lymphatic system of the baby is not working properly also. All the fluids are just in random places. At the amount of the fluid the baby has, she has 2% survival rate. When I heard that, my mind just went completely blank.
12: Justin was right next to me and he wasn't speaking at all. He was just there right next to me and there was no tears in his eyes. I couldn't talk. I was just in full shock. They told me that it's better to abort my baby.
10: Me and my wife, we know that abortion is not on the table. So we told them we are not going for it. We're gonna go through this. And I know my God will see us through this.
12: I told Justin that I'm gonna accept my baby no matter what. That's my baby. She's a blessing.
11: Rowe and Justin turned to their church for prayer and support.
10: We reached out right away to our pastor because in my mind, in our minds, if the doctors are basically giving up on us and the baby, like, there's no one for us to run but to God. And from there, the church has just become collectively one praying for us.
12: The peace that I felt was something that I can't explain. God is so good. Every time life gets hard, I would go back to that moment when God was there for me in those hardest times of my life.
11: Doctors placed a shunt in the baby's lungs in utero to drain the fluid. The first attempt didn't hold, and the second seemed to have no effect.
10: Every week we pray that the tube stays and the fluid goes away. But it was a test of faith for the next 4 months, pretty much, because every week we'll go there. They'll check the scan. The tube is there, good, but the fluid is still there. Every time we get to the hospital and we were about to go inside the CT scan, I'll say, I'll go to the restroom real quick, and I'll kneel down and pray. Sorry. I'll be kneeling down in the bathroom, actually praying, asking for a miracle.
11: Those prayers were answered when further scans revealed the fluid in her brain and stomach had cleared. However, the baby's lungs remained filled. Doctors weren't sure she'd be able to breathe on her own. During delivery, Rowe underwent 24 hours of labor before having an emergency C-section.
12: There were so many nurses and different doctors just in case that she's going to need oxygen or surgery right after.
10: Oh yeah, it was a breathtaking moment for us. When the doctor pulled Rebecca out, I saw the tube falling in her back, and I saw some fluids draining. And the doctor, I remember the doctor patting her back. She said, come on, cry, baby, cry. And then for about 5-10 seconds of silence, like, she wasn't crying. And then out of nowhere, she just started crying.
12: We kept saying, thank you, Jesus. You know, she cried. That's what we've been waiting for the whole time. And I remember thinking, this is gonna be our testimony. And it's been 3 years since that happened, and here we are. She's everything I prayed for.
11: Rebecca was able to breathe on her own. Justin and Rowe thank God for the miracle they received in their healthy baby girl, Rebecca.
12: I treat every day such a blessing because she's here. We celebrate every day.
10: God is faithful. God hears prayers, that's for sure, because we have Rebecca now. Every time I look at her, I just whisper in my head, thank you, Lord. Thank you, God. Thank you, Jesus. Every time I see her, it's an automatic thought already. It's like, thank God she's here. Thank God for saving her. Thank God for healing her.
6: We praise God for what he has done in that sweet family's lives, for healing baby Rebecca. Look at her now. She's a beautiful, precious little girl. And something that Rebecca's dad said in the very beginning of the testimony, where they just received this really devastating news and kind of in shock. But then he got to this point where he said, I know my God will see us through. And then it was Rowe, Rebecca's mom, where she was having moments where she was struggling, but she said she would remember, she would go back to the times where she saw God see her through, when she would remember the things that God has already brought her through. And I just feel like that's a reminder for all of us today, no matter what we're going through. We got about a minute left. We're going to pray, but remember what God has done for you, and let that remembrance bring and build your faith today for what he can do for you right now in the present. So Heavenly Father, I just pray for my brothers and sisters in Christ who are watching this right now. No matter where they're at, no matter what situation they are in, you sit on the throne and you're ruling and reigning over their lives. And we believe, Lord Jesus, that you will see them through. And I pray that they remember, and Holy Spirit, you remind them of the things that you've already brought them through, to build their faith, to believe that you will be with them every step of the way. Thank you, Lord.
1: The psalmist said that the Lord is our rock, fortress, strong tower. We can run to the Lord and we are safe. Father God, we just come against fear now, and we thank you for the miraculous power of the Holy Spirit. It's in Jesus' name we pray. Amen. Here's a word from Psalm 56. When I'm afraid, I put my trust in you, in God whose word I praise. In God I trust, and I'm not afraid. God bless you. We'll see you next time.
13: How can first responders and military members devote themselves to relationships with God? That's the topic of today's Faith and Culture. Stick with us. Welcome to this week's episode of Faith and Culture. I'm your host, Trey Gons Phillips, and today we're talking with Adam Davis, a former law enforcement officer who's since devoted himself now to helping couples and families safeguard their relationships. Adam, thanks for being here.
14: Hey, thank you so much. What an honor to be with you. I'm truly grateful for the opportunity.
13: Well, Adam, you've been very open. I just want to dive right into our conversation. You have a new book. It's called Bulletproof Family, a 90-day devotional. I'm excited to talk about that here in a few minutes. But I wanted to talk first about some of your personal journey. You were in law enforcement, of course, for years. You've dealt also with addiction and even suicidal ideation, all while wearing the badge. And you've been pretty open about some of that. But talk about when faith became really a turning point and a pivotal moment in your life.
14: Yeah, like you said, I've dealt with a lot. And you know what? I'm not the only one. There's a lot of people that have been through really hard things, and they've got a lot of stuff they dealt with, whether it was childhood or in their adulthood. But for the pivotal moment for me was when everything just became too heavy. And, you know, I don't like to sit around and just talk about my story for the sake of sharing, you know, traumatic experiences and what I went through in terms of pain. I want to share it because I want you to know that, number one, if you've been going through stuff, you're not alone. And we're not created to carry this stuff on our own and in our own power, our own strength, because at some point it'll get too heavy, and that's going to become a pivotal moment for you. And so for me, it was as a law enforcement officer, I've been through some stuff as in my childhood and teenage years, and then had a situation on duty that kind of spun me out of control, and I found myself drinking pretty heavy. I don't mean like I was having a glass of wine or something. I was drinking for destruction, and I found myself separated from my wife and kids and ready to end my life. And, you know, I grew up in a church. I grew up going to church like 12, 13 days a week, because my mom remarried a pastor when her and my dad divorced when I was a little boy. And so I was at church all the time when doors were open and when they wasn't. And so I'd been exposed to the gospel, but I never really had an encounter with Jesus. in a deep and personal way that was like for real. And I knew who he was, and I've been around all the religious practices and all the, hey, if you do this, you're going to go to hell, and if you don't do this. But what I met as a cop was, I met a father, a heavenly father, who said, there's nothing you can do to change my love for you. And sitting in a patrol car that day, ready to end it all with a weapon to my head, I yelled at God and I said, I don't know where you are, if you can hear me, but if you have a plan for my life, you can have it. Otherwise, I'm out. I'm tired of hurting. I'm tired of fighting. And I'm just tired. And I immediately felt a peace overwhelm me that I have tried my best to convey in the words I speak and write. And I know I don't even come close. But if I can plant the seed of the gospel in somebody's heart and life, and that as a result they find that peace that's available in Christ, it's a game changer. And I felt a love embrace me that there's no love on this planet in any relationship, I don't care how good they love you, that can compare to the love that wrapped me up in his arms that day. And so I share my testimony, not because I'm trying to trauma dump on people, but to let you know you're not alone. Take the mask off and lay down the burdens, and Jesus will carry you. And he'll give you the power. He'll lighten that load. And all you need is just the presence of faith and then the courage to activate it and use it, and he'll change your life.
13: So what was that moment like to feel that overwhelming sense of peace from God? What were your immediate next steps after feeling that overwhelming peace?
14: Yeah, it's I can't. Here's the best way to describe it. And it was like inside was this raging, just this raging storm inside of all the hate for the people who hurt me. And I tried to forgive them, and all the hate and just this pain and agony and despair. And so imagine this just raging sea of massive waves and gusting wind. And then all of a sudden it's like glass. And that's exactly how it felt inside. And man, when you realize that Jesus has never wanted to tie you to rules and regulations, he's wanted you to experience his love. And then how we live is a response to the love he's shown us. Like I think it was Paul said, I'm a bondservant of love. I do this because of the love he's shown me. And so that's where the real change happens. It's not a change in terms of, oh, well, I've signed this membership card at church and now I have to do this and this and this and I can't do this. It's a shift in our perspective, which is one of the greatest miracles we can experience as a human. And that is the greatest change our families can experience, is when we, I'll say as a man, as a husband and father, experience the love of Christ in a deep and meaningful, a very authentic way. And sometimes it'll happen in a church, and man, praise God for it. But most of the time it doesn't. Most of the time it happens right where you are in that moment when you cry out to Jesus. And it's empowering, it's life-giving, and it's certainly life-changing.
13: Well, what was it like in those next days and weeks after that encounter with the Lord, and how did your family respond to that? How did that start to change your interactions with your family?
14: I went home that afternoon, or I went and found my wife that afternoon. She wasn't at home. I went and found her, and I remember looking at her and telling her what had happened, what had transpired in the patrol car that day. And she looked up at me and she said, babe, just come home. I'd been living in a portable office building, had a cot and running water. And she said, just come home. And I think that's the message of Jesus, as he says, hey, just come home. Just come home. I know you've been running for so long. I know you've tried to carry. I know you're strong. And I know you've tried to carry this for so long. And he's just come home. And so the time after that, and instead of drinking every night, I went home and just started writing, and it felt amazing. And there was no organization to it initially. I did have this blog 11, 12 years ago that was called Consider This, because I just wanted to give people things to think about, and then scripture that was tied to it. And it was like the whole thought process behind it was, you can lead a horse to water, but you can't make them drink. But you can put them in a round pen and run them until they're ready to work, until they're ready to drink. And so I just wanted to give them things that made them thirsty for scripture. And it wasn't always effective. It was messy, and I was terrible at it in the beginning. But that's where it started, was just sitting there and writing every night and kind of dumping all the thoughts from the day. And this was nowhere in the vision or on the radar. Career day in high school, this was not anywhere on the map. It was just a step of obedience. And here we are, book 10 is released in Bulletproof Family, and praying that it impacts a lot of lives of the men and women who serve.
13: Yeah. Well, I'm excited to talk more about the devotional on the other side of the break, but everybody stick with us. We'll be right back with more Faith and Culture here on the CBN News Channel.
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13: Welcome back to Faith and Culture. We're joined by Adam Davis, and we're talking about your brand new devotional, Bulletproof Family, a 90-day devotional. And as you said, Adam, just before the break, this is your 10th book where you are really talking about how to safeguard our families. You've written about your experience in law enforcement. You've written specifically about marriage, and now you're focusing on the family. So why did you decide to write this devotional?
14: It's a conversation I'd had with my co-author, Lieutenant Colonel Dave Grossman, several years back. And I'll tell you, I didn't initially want to do it. And because I write from my experiences, I write based on the conversations I have, the questions that come in from other readers. And it's one of those things, man, I've got a lot of regrets. I've got regrets as a husband, as a father. And those regrets are like, I wish I would have been more kind. I wish I'd have been more gentle. I wish I'd have used my words more wisely and been more present with my family when I was physically with them. And I wish I'd have made them more of a priority, and not just providing and taking care of them financially, working, but taking care of them spiritually and leading them the right way. And so time came for me to write this. And so I look back, and we're about to be empty nesters here soon. And I look back over the time as I've had as a father, as a husband, nearly three decades of it. And I wanted to take the pain that that I went through, some of the pain that I caused, and use it to help provide wisdom based on scripture. And most of the questions I get are, how do I pray? How do I study the Bible? How do I lead my family? And this little book is intended to bring families together through the deployments, through the service, through duty, whatever that role is to bring the families back together, promote that harmony, that peace and resilience within families, for those who serve. Anybody can benefit from it, but it's really targeted to the men and women who serve in our armed forces and the men and women who serve as first responders and their families. I have such a heart for them. I love them, and I want them to know that you can serve and you can win on the job without burning down everything at home. You can have both, and there's a better way.
13: Mm. Yeah, you know, in 2019, more than 200 law enforcement officers took their lives because of the mental health burden that they're facing. So how does faith fit into that conversation, and how have you engaged in those conversations in a way that feel, meet them where they're at and don't feel dismissive of them?
14: Yeah. Well, you know, one is too many. And law enforcement officers deal with a lot. But there's people that sit in churches every Sunday that are contemplating it.
13: Yeah.
14: And it's an issue among pastors as well. So it's obviously not a lack of faith that's causing the issue, that's the root of the issue. We know the root of the issue. The root of the issue is the enemy comes to kill, steal, and destroy. But at a deeper level, it's being empathetic and compassionate, not judgmental, not critical. And remembering, for me, I mean, just the past 10 days, I've had two that I've talked to that were in that same place. And it's understanding that there is, and listening, that's the biggest thing, is being willing to listen and then to meet them where they are and not be dismissive of what they're saying. And then having the conversations, and sometimes it's just the ministry of presence. And if you're not physically present, just being with them on the phone and getting them connected to resources and programs that will really help them get to the next level in their healing journey. But recognize that there's a lot of people that struggle, but there's also a lot of people that put on a mask because our culture, our society has said, if you are labeled as someone who deals with a mental health challenge, that you are broken and that you are, you're to be kind of this outcast and you're to be thrown to the side like a cup that can't be poured into anymore. And it couldn't be further from the truth. The fact that you struggle, especially for those who serve, first responders, law enforcement, military, is a sign that you're a human being and you're up against things that are much bigger than you and I. And it's a natural response to an unnatural, abnormal situation. And evil produces chaos. It produces pain. And even in those who aren't the victims of it, it's just you were involved. You were there in some way, shape, form, or fashion responding to that or stopping it. And I need you to know today that there's a God who loves you. He loves you immensely more than anything you've ever done, anything you've ever endured, anything you've ever witnessed. And the evil and the heartbreak and the pain, he didn't cause that. For a long time, I questioned, God, if you're love, where were you when this junk was happening to me as a child, as a teenager? Where were you when these little babies are being hurt around me or these victims are being hurt? And here's the answer I got. I'm the reason you survived. I'm the reason you made it. I was with you the whole time. And he doesn't cause it. But just like there's people who operate and they do good for God's kingdom, there's people who operate and do evil on behalf of the enemy. And they have free will just like we do. And that is a much deeper conversation for a whole nother day. But what we have to do is recognize that he is available. All we have to do is call on the name of Jesus. My favorite entry in this book is day 88. Day 88 is my very favorite entry. It's, there is power in the name of Jesus. And we have to get back to, and I hate to say it because it's going to give it away, but we have to get back to some old-fashioned family values where we cling to the cross, we cling to the name of Jesus, and we walk in the power that that name bears and recognize who we are in him. And a lot of people who struggle have lost their sense of identity. They've lost their sense of purpose. And let me remind you that you are a royal heir of King Jesus. You've been adopted into a family, and the enemy wants nothing more than to distract you from your identity and purpose and keep you blinded to that, because the day you wake up and realize who you are and whose you are, you become a threat to all of hell when you operate in your purpose and identity in Christ.
13: Well, you know, Scripture tells us to put on the full armor of God. And I think, Adam, you come from a unique place of a career that required that physical armor. So how do you protect yourself? And then how have you learned, and what advice would you give for people listening on how to protect their families spiritually when you deal with this kind of work?
14: There's no greater weapon that we have than prayer. It is the most underutilized communication line to all of heaven. And when we can pray to our Heavenly Father, that is step number one. Step number one, and then study what the armor of God is and the whole armor of God and what that means. Protect your mind with the fact that I have a helmet of salvation on. I have a Heavenly Father who loves me, and I have an eternal home and an eternal reward awaiting me. And then beyond that, like, pray and cling to Jesus. Recognize the rhythms and the patterns of the enemy's attacks, because he studies you. He studies your habits. He studies your patterns. He studies your emotions. He studies what you do. And I don't know about you, but if I knew of someone stalking me and studying me and watching for me and seeing what time I left, man, it would fire me up. I'd be ready to fist fight somebody. And I think it's time, and I can speak to the men because I is one, but if you're a man and you have a family, it should absolutely infuriate you in a deeply spiritual and righteous level that there's an enemy that is stalking your family and stalking you for the sole purpose of destroying you. So immerse yourself in Ephesians 6 and see what God's word says. So always go to his word. Don't rely on the word of a preacher on Sunday. Get your ear in that word and become a student of that. And then go to the Lord in prayer. Every breath, every moment, let it be a whispered prayer. And let your life be lived in such a way that hell celebrates the day you leave this life and you go home to your eternal reward. Constantly be a threat to hell. And just because you're born again or you're saved or whatever you want to call it, you're following Jesus, doesn't mean that you have to be a wimp. You can stand up and fight back against the enemy. So I think number one is wake up. Wake up. Wake up to the fact that there's a real battle for you and your family. He hates you for what you stand for, and he hates your family, and he wants nothing more than to destroy it. Equip yourself with the word. Arm yourself with prayer. Take up the full armor of God, and then go do battle. And then when the day comes where you see victory, don't set down your armor and don't set down your sword and go lay down on a grassy hill somewhere. Do battle with a brother or sister. Intercede. Stand with others. And that is how we change a culture around us, is not just being passive, but by getting up and advancing the kingdom of God.
13: Yeah, absolutely. Well, everybody, stick with us. We're going to have more with Adam Davis on the other side of the break. This is Faith and Culture.
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13: Welcome back to Faith and Culture. We're talking with Adam Davis about his brand new book, Bulletproof Family, a 90-day devotional. And Adam, in your own life, what have you done to make sure that you and your wife, you and your family are fighting together against that enemy you were just talking about, rather than fighting against one another, which I think is so often what the enemy tries to do?
14: You know, this is going to be really comprehensive, and it's going to sound like common sense, but be kind. Have conversations. Put a phone away and talk. And there's times where you'll be apart. Well, use the technology. Have conversations. And there's know the timing for the hard conversations. Conflict doesn't necessarily mean always confrontation. Sometimes it just means a conversation. But go back to the heart of it and let everything you do be done in love. I don't know a single person, I personally don't, I'm sure they exist, I don't know a single person who was forced to get married, who was forced to have a family. We saw someone, we met someone, we built a relationship with them, and we married because we love them. I don't know anybody that says, I found the person I want to be miserable with the rest of my life. So you got married because you loved one another. Life has happened. Get back to the basics. Get back to the fundamentals and the foundations and love one another and love well. You could leave life today. How do you want to be remembered in that relationship and in that family? Forgive easily, forgive quickly, rather, and love well. This family is what matters more than anything out there in this world. If I go and I reach 10 million people in the world with the gospel but fail to lead my family, I am a complete failure. And I want my family to know that Jesus is the number one. He is the way. He is the truth. He is the life. I am an utter wretch. I am flawed. But I hope that somehow, some way, they see him through me. And that is all I can ask for.
13: Yeah. Well, the book is Bulletproof Family, a 90-day devotional. Adam, for people who want to learn more about your ministry, where can they go?
14: You can go to the website, theadamdavis.com or adamdavis.co.
13: Awesome. Thank you so much, Adam. We appreciate your time.
14: Thank you for your time. Thank you for having me.
13: All right, everybody, stick with us. We'll be right back with more Faith and Culture.
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31: The veil between us and the Lord is thinnest when we're in our suffering. You know, this brain tumor that keeps coming back, craniopharyngioma you're born with. And when they diagnosed me, they gave me all of the different ways that I could deal with this tumor through you know, these actions and prayer and exercise and just do everything I can. And the last two appointments with my physician, it shrunk. They don't shrink. They just don't. And it's, God gets all the glory. We're here by His grace and mercy. Our bodies are fragile but resilient, temporary. So we live our days joyfully. We live our days hopefully. We live our days faithfully. And in doing that, my goodness, it changes the world.
13: That is all the time we have for this week's episode of Faith and Culture here on the CBN News Channel. Thank you so much for being here. If you want more news from a Christian perspective, as always, head on over to cbnnews.com. Never miss any news of the day there. 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
20: This film is based on Léonie Swann's debut novel, Three Bags Full, where a flock of sheep become detectives to solve the murder of their beloved shepherd, George. Hugh Jackman is George, but before we get to him, we sit down with Nicholas Braun. He plays Officer Tim Derry.
23: Something terrible happened.
24: Ah! Our shepherd was murdered.
25: No! George is dead?
32: Probably a heart attack. Not much of a story for you, I'm afraid.
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32: 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Around the caravan, underneath the caravan.
33: What about inside the caravan?
32: Worth a shot.
34: I heard Hugh Jackman say he read the script, and before he got even completed with it, he immediately called and said, I got to do this. What's your reaction as you're reading the script? What happens?
32: Yeah, I mean, I was told the log line, talking sheep, murder mystery. You would be working with the sheep to solve it. I was like, this is crazy.
35: Officer Derry, I am George Hardy's lawyer. He wrote a will. In the nighttime stories, the people in the will are always the suspects.
36: That man had nothing.
35: Well, actually, there is $30 million.
32: My agent was like, just read it. Just give it a chance. Be open. Of course, you know, Craig Mazin wrote it. As soon as I started reading it, I'm like, this is nothing I've ever read. I'll never be sent a movie like this.
35: The policeman is completely hopeless. Oh, we need to help him.
21: You think you're brave enough to leave home?
37: We're not scared.
0: What is that?
32: The fact that Tim becomes like the hero of the film and, you know, starts as kind of like a loser in town.
2: I'm not a detective, just an officer, always detecting.
32: You know, and finds himself over the course of the movie. I was like, I need to play this part, and I need to be in a movie like this. Because I felt like it just checked so many boxes. It's such a like endearing film and funny film and all of that, but you know, it's really like saying something. The messages are really, you know, special. I don't think many films, especially many kids' films, deal with death and loss and grief and, you know, the void that is there when you lose like the most important person in your life. So, I don't know. I was in also very early on. I was like, oh God, I hope Tim becomes the hero, and it happened. So, yeah.
34: What did you like most about being the police officer, Tim? What did you like most about the character?
32: I like that he's kind of like, you know, he's sort of faking it till he makes it in the beginning. Just like lying, kind mm-hmm. of.
4: I have a question. Do you have a boyfriend? That's a standard question.
32: You know, he's like, yeah, nothing to see here, really. It's a heart attack, probably.
5: Well, what happened?
4: Probably a heart attack. Not much of a story for you, I'm afraid.
32: Doesn't want to like look for clues. Doesn't want to make. Needs it not to be a murder.
34: Mm-hmm.
32: And I just love that he can't lie. He has to confront this and has to really do it.
34: Yeah.
32: And really step up to the plate. So it was fun to figure out how does he gain courage. You know, those moments with the sheep where they're connecting. It's mm-hmm. like, all right, I have to figure out how to look at a stuffed animal on the other side of the camera and like make a connection with them. Where they're looking, I'm like, I know the CG is going to be really good here, so I'm going to just picture, you know, and just try and have this connection. So it was fun to figure out his whole arc with them.
34: Who's your favorite sheep?
32: My favorite sheep. Wow, I haven't been asked yet who my favorite sheep is. The Winter Lamb. The Winter Lamb. The whole movie, I'm like, just let her in. I think it's a her. It sounds like a her. But mm-hmm. I'm just like, bring them in and let them be a part of the family. It's a really heartbreaking part of the movie. Mm-hmm. So I was rooting for the Winter Lamb. Yeah. And I feel that Tim is also the Winter Lamb of the town. So I think I'm also kind of... You know, I really related to that.
34: I like
32: that. And when I read the script, the Winter Lamb was the first thing I said to my team when I was talking about the movie. I was like, man, the Winter Lamb, right?
34: Mm-hmm.
32: And they're like, yeah. And I think when I saw the movie, I hoped that it would live up to that feeling too. That, you know, everything that part of the story brings. I feel like that's like a spoiler. I feel like I never want to like talk about it too much. Because it's a really meaningful part of the movie, but I think it turned out really well.
0: Well, it's all on your shoulders now, Officer Derry.
4: Every time something happens with this case,
6: that's my hat.
4: There they are. A clue. Thank you all.
20: The Sheep Detectives opens nationwide in theaters May 8th. Still ahead, Hugh Jackman shares why he took on the role as the Good Shepherd.
7: George is like a father to these sheep. And, you know, I'm one of six children, so I'm used to a father who had to sort of support, love, give equal attention to, find out the problems of each one, like understand each one individually.
20: Which sheep do you most identify with?
8: Sebastian.
20: Why? Oh, why?
8: Because I am Sebastian. I'm a big, grouchy, softy, you know, kind of grumpy on the outside. Very nice on the inside. And I appreciate that Sebastian, he's not always somebody that wants to be with people all the time or with his own flock all the time. He needs to go away sometimes. He needs to be alone. But he always comes back.
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1: Welcome back to this Sheep Detectives edition of Studio 5. We're on the red carpet in New York City for the premiere, and the Good Shepherd, Hugh Jackman, stops by to chat.
2: 4, take 5.
3: If there's one secret to happiness in my life, it's taking care of the kindest creatures on Earth. Sheep. I want you to meet my flock.
1: So you're the Good Shepherd in this film, if you will. When you're reading the script, what is it about being the Good Shepherd that made Hugh Jackman say, yeah?
4: But I guess because I'm a father.
5: Wake up! Well, I know I'm going to be. I'm
3: keeping them well-fed, well-groomed. When my chores are finished and the sun starts to sink low in the sky, I choose a book to read out loud to them. Detective novels, mysteries, whodunits, all my favorites.
6: I know when Ronnie Hollingshead was murdered, and I know who the real killer was.
3: I like to pretend that they follow along with the story, but I know in my heart that as special as they are, they're still sheep.
6: No more. Go on, a lot of you.
3: I'll read the ending tomorrow.
7: Would he stop there?
8: He was just about to say who the killer was.
9: This is torture.
4: George is like a father to these sheep. And, you know, I'm one of six children, so I'm used to a father who had to sort of support, love, give equal attention to, find out the problems of each one, like understand each one individually. Now, as a shepherd, it's more like 500. But still, what I love about this is the way George really loves each one for their uniqueness and lets them see that. And so I think that's what really connected me.
10: Wake up! Everybody, wake up!
11: We found George on the grass and he's not moving.
7: What?
9: Lily, tell us what to do.
11: Our shepherd was murdered. And we shall solve the crime.
1: What's your thought immediately after reading this? Something new, something different?
4: The first thought when I read this script by Craig Mazin, who, if you don't know, did everything from The Hangover to Chernobyl. So this guy can do anything. But when I heard the premise that it was like Babe meets Knives Out, I was like, okay. The degree of difficulty on this is super high, and I was blown away. I think it's the best script I've ever read.
1: Wow.
4: I just thought it was a perfect script. It was funny and smart and heartwarming, and it ticked every box for me.
12: Okay, that's enough for tonight. Off you go.
6: No more.
1: Of course, Hugh Jackman is well known as Wolverine in the X-Men franchise. He's also had a career in theater as well, winning 2 Tony Awards, one of those for Best Actor in the musical The Boy from Oz. Well, right now, it's time for one of our favorite moments, time for this week's Studio 5 Snapshot. And this week, we take a look at a few pics from the set of The Sheep Detectives.

0: that's this week's Studio 5 Snapshot This Week. Still ahead, we head back to the red carpet to talk more to the cast, the director, the screenwriter, and the woman who wrote the novel some 20 years ago.
1: You wrote the book that inspired the movie.
2: Yes.
1: When you were writing the book, did you envision that something like this would happen?
2: Not really. I mean, sort of, in your wildest dreams, obviously, but it's my debut novel, so my big goal was to get it published, never mind having a film done, so yeah.

0: Nice surprise.
1: Take me to life on set. What did that feel like? What was that like?
2: Oh my God, this was, I would love to go back to where we shot. I mean, it was like one of my favorite locations I've ever been to. All the sets, the pasture, the little town. We were shooting in like a couple little villages. It was like just the most beautiful summertime. I stayed out there. I didn't go back to London every night. We were shooting like 45 minutes or an hour outside of London. I stayed out there in like a little bed and breakfast so I could just like be in the countryside for this shoot. And I don't know. It's kind of the dream when you get jobs like this and that's where you end up going every day.
3: Where do our laws come from? Are they simply made up by people?
4: Or is there a deeper moral code that guides humanity?
3: There is a law that is universal. 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
4: And a standard that judges our self-established ways.
3: One not written in ink, but in the very nature of reality.
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8: This kind of lifestyle was leading to nothing but destruction. 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And I know every single day that the life that I have is because of Jesus. And if God can do that for me, then He can do that for anyone.
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7: Welcome back to this special look at the Sheep Detectives. I hit the red carpet at the film's premiere in New York City at the Rose Theater at Jazz at Lincoln Center.
10: Paul Baker, take 2A, camera Mark.
11: Our shepherd was murdered.
12: George is dead?
13: What will we do? George loved us. He read us dozens of these stories. We shall solve the crime.
1: So tell me about the process of getting this film made. How long has it been?
14: 19 years.
1: 19 years?
14: It's been 19 years since I was in my doctor's office and I said, what are you reading? And she said, oh, I'm reading a book about a shepherd who's murdered and the sheep who solve the crime. And I said, that's the greatest idea for a movie I've ever heard.
15: You all think you're smart enough to solve a crime. Do you know what humans call stupid people who can't think for themselves?
13: Ducks!
15: Sheep!
1: You wrote the book that inspired the movie.
14: Yes.
1: When you were writing the book, did you envision that something like this would happen?
14: Not really. I mean, in your wildest dreams, obviously.
15: Are you thinking what I'm thinking? I want to bash it! I want to bash it so bad!
13: Stop!
1: What's it like now to see your story on screen?
14: It's quite surreal. It's wonderful. And I'm super chuffed for my sheep, to be honest. I'm very much a character-driven writer.
16: He's talking about you.
17: For me, it's coming from animation. It's amazing what can be created, inside of a stage.
18: A person cannot be prosecuted twice for the same crime.
19: I know when Rodney Hollingshead was murdered, and I know who the real killer was.
1: take me then to the first time you're sitting in a theater and you see this on the screen. What was it like?
14: Well, it was everything I'd hoped for, to hear people laugh out loud, kids and adults. And then to hear people sobbing with joy at the end. You know, that's the movie you imagine.
18: The mystery will be solved when I read the ending tomorrow.
0: Ah! Why would he stop there?
1: You read this script. What is it that compels you to want to do this project?
16: Oh, gosh. Well, a few things. First of all, the script is incredibly unusual. It's not derivative. I mean, it's certainly got various genres threaded into it, you know, mystery,
1: action,
16: exactly.
1: So you read the script, what makes you say, I want to be a sheep?
20: Yeah, I know. It's something I never thought I would be or do. I'm a big fan of Craig Mazin and his writing, and I think every time he does something, you know, he does comedy, he does drama, to see him do like mystery or comedy, whatever, and kids. It was great to read. It was funny.
1: What do you recall most of the first time you read the script? Why'd you say yes? What about it?
21: I love that I didn't know who did it. Like, in a very basic sense, it's a page turner. I'm like, oh, I have an idea. It's definitely going to be this person. And then when it turned out not to be, I was like, oh, that's good. And that makes sense. And that'll work as a viewer.
16: The details of this story are so bizarre and fantastical and whimsical. That's what really drew me to it. Yeah.
18: The real world is more complicated than a book.
22: We're not scared.
23: Mappa, what is that?
24: I think it's a road.
25: What I wasn't expecting was how moving the story was, how beautiful it was, and how much I felt at the end. It lures you in with the promise of adorable sheep doing fun things, and then takes you by surprise.
23: Look around for a better window.
26: I'm going in.
27: To see that they get such a big audience now and out there in the world in ways that I really didn't imagine when I started writing. It's wonderful.
17: This is such a type of story that I love about, you know, really underdog characters trying to do something that's much bigger than them and them kind of learning what agency they have through the process.
25: This is a movie for literally everyone. I don't care where you live, where you're from, who you are, what you believe, none of it matters. This is a movie for human beings. And it surprises you.
1: I love it.
14: It was really heartfelt, and I just, I love that when I'm able to make something for, you know, a younger demographic that actually says something and is also entertaining.
1: I love this film. The Sheep Detectives opens nationwide in theaters Mother's Day weekend. Bit of the memory lamb, if you will. How much of Chris is in Mopple? How much of Mopple is in Chris?
21: I have a terrible memory. I can't remember 5 foot ahead of me. So I was glad to play somebody with a little bit better mental staying power. But I do have a similar relationship with food. Mm. You know, he remembers things through sense memory. He has it connected to his gut. And I do think that I can be ruled through food also.
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6: Welcome back to Studio 5. You know, music helps us to bring you this show each and every week. And this week's soundtrack comes from the Sheep Detective soundtrack, which includes a wonderful mix of upbeat songs and classic sounds. Take a listen and you'll hear why Carlos Zatch's Right Here, Right Now is what's playing in my ear this week.

0: hear that in the film right here, right now. On that musical note, we are just about out of time for this week's edition of Studio 5. So let's take a quick look at next week's rundown.
1: The altar is the cross, which most people don't understand because they run from the cross.
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0: You've got a book, Another Life, Discovering the Healing Power of Purpose, of Power and Purpose, on my long journey. My long journey from player to preacher.
3: You had to make that long.
4: It was a long journey. I'm grateful for the long journey because God extended time. If God doesn't extend time, you're dead. After cancer twice, one kidney, major heart attack, addiction, just so many things. And for him to step in the middle of that and block the enemy, because he has that power.
0: Hey, join us for that and so much more come next week. As for this week, we've got time for just one more thing. We're getting the final word to actress Regina Hall, who plays the voice of Cloud in The Sheep Detective. She's got some great advice on how to handle failure. You have had staying power in this industry, and I was watching an interview with you the other day where you said that failure became a joke. If you would,
5: wake up.
0: You would call your, I didn't get another one. What's kept you going?
6: Maybe that, I don't know. I mean, I think there is something about, I have a great team, but so that goes without saying. But I think in terms of the emotional ability, you do have to let it roll off your back. You have to just know what's in you, I think, more than the nose. You make a joke of it. I mean, I'd be like, I got 8 in a row. Broke phone record, you know? There's some pride in that, too. You know, you can take pride in the failures.
0: Laugh and learn through it all. Regina Hall, thank you so much. That's a great final word for this week's Sheep Detectives edition of Studio 5 and this week's look at uplifting entertainment. Until next time, make time to uplift someone around you, and then please come on back and see where Studio 5 takes you next week. Bye-bye. Thank you for watching.
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13: I got into a serious relationship, but his family was like involved in Santeria. They would do like Ouija boards and like, I mean, everything that you can think of, like occult, like they were in it. And I feel like something just like sit on me. Like I was like shaking, crying. I just called out to Jesus. From that moment, I felt like God took it and was like, I'm gonna heal you.
14: Welcome to Miracle Living Today. I'm Gordon Robertson.
15: Hey, everyone, and I'm Ashley Key. LaTroy Dixon knew he was in a world of trouble when he felt a sudden, sharp pain in his chest.
14: He was lucky just to make it to the hospital. The fact that he walked out is nothing short of miraculous.
16: The pain that I felt was so sharp and so sudden that it felt like I'd been shot in the chest.
17: LaTroy Dixon was at work when the chest pains started. At home later that night, the pain had gotten worse, and he drove himself to the ER. Tests showed he had an aortic dissection, a tear in the main artery that carries blood from the heart that was causing massive internal bleeding. LaTroy, a nurse's aide, knew it could be fatal.
16: I knew by this point I was in a lot of trouble. Then I began to appeal to God, because I thought I was going to die. I really did. God, just don't let me die like this.
17: LaTroy got word out to relatives and told them he was scheduled for surgery the next morning. As soon as his Aunt Sharon heard, she went to the hospital, praying the whole way.
5: That was the scariest thing to me in my life, to see him like that. Because this was always a strong guy that prayed over everybody.
17: The next morning, just before the surgery, LaTroy's younger brother, Tremaine, arrived.
18: I was terrified. To see him laying on that bed with all those cords, it was tough. This is my brother. He has to make it. You don't understand. He cannot not make it. He has to make it.
17: Doctors told the family to be prepared for the worst. Half the people who experience this condition don't live more than 48 hours. In fact, doctors were shocked LaTroy was able to get himself to the hospital before having a stroke.
18: Based on what they were saying, I'll be honest, I had some doubts. Not so much in what Christ could do, more of this could be it. I just kind of had to give it over to him, but that was tough.
17: It took doctors 12 hours to repair the torn artery. During the procedure, LaTroy had a stroke, which complicated his condition even further. LaTroy's life was still in danger, and doctors put him in a medically induced coma. They told the family that if he survives, he might be permanently disabled, unable to walk or even talk.
18: They're saying that it's very possible he can wake up, he just won't be that LaTroy. That's the part that I feared the most, because I need him back. Me and God toggle with that part. I'm saying, Lord, I want him back this way.
5: Everything is done on God's time. It's his will. So there's the only thing we could do but for God to have his will and not give up.
17: Finally, his family could see him.
5: The hardest moment was seeing him laying on his back and his chest going up and down. He didn't look like my nephew. I tried to stand there. You can see him right now. It was scary. It was scary. And I tried not to show fear because I wanted to be a strong one. But it was hard. It was.
17: In the following days, it became clear LaTroy would live. Meanwhile, other relatives, friends, and church members gathered at the hospital, joining in prayer for LaTroy's complete healing.
18: There's nothing else to do but talk to God. Thank God for the deliverance, and thank God for being the Almighty. That's all we had to do.
17: 8 days after his surgery, LaTroy was brought out of the coma. The stroke had left him paralyzed on his right side. Then LaTroy, who's also a pastor, realized something else was wrong.
16: It's a scary feeling to open your mouth, to say something, and literally nothing came out. I was asking God, what happened? Like, what's going on? Why did this happen? Why? He just communicated. He communicated trust to me. Trust.
17: With LaTroy now in rehab, relearning how to walk and talk, the prayers continued.
5: We know prayer changes things. First of all, we know that. And we would pray that he would get better, and we could see progress. It was little. It wasn't a whole lot, just a little bit. But we trust God.
17: After 3 weeks, they knew God had answered their prayers.
18: As he started to do things normally, that's when God started to show me that he's going to be okay.
5: I remember coming up there and him saying that he wanted chicken. He started talking about food he wanted. I said, oh, yeah, I know you're getting better now. You're talking about food.
17: After another 2 weeks in rehab, LaTroy walked out of the hospital on his own.
19: He's on his way out, y'all. Look at him. He's walking ahead of me.
17: Now back at work, LaTroy has regained full mobility and has had no complications. He and his family are thankful for the care he received and for the prayers they believe were key to his survival and complete recovery.
16: I've seen God do miraculous things with prayer. And my story is one of them.
5: He is a miracle. He's a walking miracle. I want people to know that when you, anything you go through, nothing is too tough for God.
18: The power of God is just, it's amazing. I'm at a point where God can do anything.
16: This is what he does. This is the work that he does. He's accessible if we reach out to him. He's not lying when he says, I'm a very present help in the time of trouble. Like, that's not a lie.
15: It's not a lie.
14: It's not a lie. It's a promise, and you can count on that promise. But the great thing about this story is the dynamic between his brother and his aunt. So Tremaine is going, I'm not sure, because I'm hearing doctors say, if he wakes up, it's not going to be the same LaTroy. It's not going to be the same one you knew.
15: Yeah.
14: And so just imagine hearing that.
15: It's hard hearing about
14: somebody you love.
15: Yeah.
14: And then going, you know, where is that going to take you? What faith journey is that going to take you on?
15: Right.
14: And then you hear from his aunt, and she's going, you know, we can't give up. You know, we got to press on.
15: Yeah.
14: And then you hear him. God is your very present help in time of trouble.
15: Yeah.
14: I'm going to give you a verse, and this is from Luke chapter 18. And it's a preface, if you will, to the story of the importune widow. Who there was an unrighteous judge, and the unrighteous judge was asleep. And she wouldn't give up pounding on the door because she knew that if she could wake him up and get him to open that door, she would get what she wanted. And so she didn't give up. I didn't have a choice,
15: wow.
14: if you would. Mm-hmm. And I think not having choices is a great impetus to prayer. That there's no plan B here. This is what we've got to have.
15: Wow. Yeah.
14: For LaTroy, if the plan B was, well, we'll see if he wakes up and see what LaTroy's going to... Nah, that's not a plan B you want to walk down. We've got to have this.
15: Mm-hmm.
14: So here's the preface, and I hope you take it to heart. It's Luke chapter 18, verse 1. Then he spoke a parable to them that men always ought to pray and not lose heart. Now, in today's world, I'm not talking about some kind of hyper faith, which you can absolutely get into, that somehow or other, you know, you can't be sick in our family because we just don't believe in sickness, or, you know, you can't be disabled because, you know, it means you don't have enough faith to believe that God can raise you up out of a wheelchair, all of that. It's not an excuse to ignore the real suffering that people are going through, or to somehow not tell the truth about what is really happening.
15: Yeah.
14: And there's two sides to it. One is the LaTroy side, where there's an absolute miracle in our present time on this planet that you look at it and go, but God, this is God directly intervening and restoring someone to life. Let's take a look at what happened to Lazarus, where Jesus delayed coming.
15: Yeah.
14: He knew he was sick. And then he also knew that he had died. He was very honest with his disciples. Lazarus is dead. He's dead.
15: Yeah.
14: And he arrives. And what does the sister say? Lord, if you had been here, my brother wouldn't have died. In everything that we're going through, let us be of good cheer because Jesus has overcome the world. If you don't get healed on this side of eternity, you'll be like Lazarus and you'll be raised into newness of life with a brand new body. Whatever you're going through, have that confidence going forward that that's going to happen to you. So in this present life, in our present time, how are you giving glory to God? And instead of saying, God's not paying attention to me, or God hasn't answered my prayer, or my request, or anything like that, realize he is your present help in your time of trouble. Lean into him. It's not hyper faith, but it's that faith that leads to resurrection. And for LaTroy, it was a faith that didn't give up until they got the answer.
15: Yeah.
20: Yeah.
14: Well, we have a magazine. It's called Miracle Living Today. It has stories of people who've seen God answer their prayers. 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Mm-hmm. God has overcome this world. Jesus has overcome. He lived the sinless life. He has miracles for you. And what he did for others, he can and will do for you.
15: Amen. You are an overcomer in him. All right, everyone. Well, still ahead, he stepped into oncoming traffic, was hit by a car, and sent flying into the air. His horrified mother witnessed it all. See what she does to save her son. Plus, Gordon and I will be praying for you later on today's show, so stay with us.
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21: I was getting ready to go to bed. I was cleaning out my ears, and apparently I hit a nerve. And all of a sudden, my heavens, I saw stars, literally stars. I had and jerked my head. It's a herniated disc, and you're probably going to need an operation. So we better take an MRI so we can see exactly where it is and what happened. I heard a voice. I mean, I still can't believe the Lord speaking to me, and to hear the voice say right into my ear, "My child, get up and watch the 700 Club."
16: Put your hand back on your neck and just feel in the name of Jesus.
21: Put your finger there. God is healing you. And when I woke up, I was completely well, no pain, no nothing, able to move my head. You know, if God can heal me, little old me, you know, he can heal anybody.
22: It was alarming how much I was vomiting.
23: It was a condition called acute tubular necrosis.
22: They kept saying, "Septic, septic." I think she's getting septic.
24: They sent this lady in to prepare us for a lifetime of dialysis. And this medicine was going to destroy every dream my girl could possibly have.
22: Thousands and thousands, literally around the world, were praying for her. Mom runs out into the hallway, and she's like, "He just told me he canceled your surgery." He was like, "Your kidney biopsy came back completely clean." I stood up on my hospital bed with my IV bag. Just, we were hugging and screaming. It was like just the biggest celebration.
23: I know there were a lot of people praying for her. I think those prayers were answered.
22: I am beyond thankful that I have been singing nonstop. Prayers work. They work. Ask people to pray for you and like really believe that anything is possible.
15: I just watched my son die right in front of me. That's what Paris Fisher thought when her son was hit by a car on the highway. Panic ensued, and this mom went into overdrive pleading for her son's life.
25: August 8th, 2021. The Ruth family were on their way to their annual vacation, camping in Myrtle Beach, South Carolina. As always, they prayed before getting on the road.
26: And we would just pray for traveling mercies, that we would be a bold witness, you know, for everybody that we come in contact while we're out and on vacation and everything else.
25: Almost 2 hours into the trip, they stopped for gas and a bite to eat. While there, the father, Mike, and their oldest daughter stayed at the gas station as the mom, Paris, started across a busy intersection with their younger children. After crossing the first two lanes safely, Paris and Calais stopped when they saw oncoming traffic. However, Fisher didn't look and stepped in front of an oncoming car.
22: I saw what was about to happen, and I said, "Fisher, look right." And he was thrown into the air. He landed on his head. He landed in a crumple. I thought to myself, the thought crossed my mind, "You just watched your son die right in front of you."
25: Frantic, Paris called 911. By now, Mike and Rebecca had run to their side.
26: You go immediately to thinking the worst. What would he look like? not be able to talk to him. He was anguishing and pain and crying, and it's a time that you realize there is nobody but God that can help you at that point.
0: I was just praying and begging God for his life and just saying, please don't take him from me.
25: The paramedics arrived within minutes. After stabilizing Fisher, they put him along with his mom in an ambulance and headed toward McLeod Regional Medical Center, a Trauma One facility. By now, friends, family, and their church had been told to pray for Fisher.
0: I wanted to let him know we had many people praying for him. And then the other thing that was really on my heart, I said, Fisher, I love you.
25: In the ER, doctors' biggest fear was that he'd suffered severe brain damage.
0: We waited for those test results to come back, and that was anguishing time to wait.
25: Finally, the results. Other than a mild concussion, bruises, and road rash, Fisher would be fine.
0: There was no broken bones, no skull fracture, no brain bleed. There was no problem shown on the CT scan. Just never say thank you enough to God that we're able to all be together and that we still had Fisher with us.
26: I just started thinking about the goodness of God in our life. All the glory, all the credit, you know, everything was to him.
25: 7 hours later, Fisher was released. Although bandaged up, in some pain and a little foggy, he and the family were able to continue their vacation. After a couple of days' rest, Fisher was enjoying all the activities he loved. He even went swimming.
1: I realized how much worse it could have been and what I was protected from. And I was thankful to God that I was alive and that I was able to go on vacation still.
26: As I looked at him, I just kept going back to the goodness of God in that there were so many things that had to be aligned for him to be able to be standing there like he was.
25: Since then, Fisher has completely healed and has no residual effects from the concussion. Police reports would later conclude the car was going almost 30 miles an hour, and he was thrown 15 feet in the air before landing on his head. The doctors said it was a miracle he survived.
1: Prayer definitely had something to do with me just being okay. If you pray and are sincere about what you're praying, you will receive an answer.
26: We put God in a box. And if we'll trust him and we'll put our life in his hands fully, he will bless us.
0: We can never say thank you enough for God to heal our son, to give us this miracle. God is faithful. He is trustworthy.
15: Out of the mouth of babes, you hear Fisher. He said, if you are sincere about what you are praying for, you will get an answer. And that is the truth. It is the absolute truth. Gordon, I want to bring you in on this conversation because you were just talking about this earlier in the first story of, you know, how are you able to hold on to faith but not ignoring reality, you know, like you were saying, kind of like a hyper faith, like no one can ever get sick, you know, if you're disabled, you know, all of that stuff. But how do we truly, you know, in an instant like that, I mean, Fisher's mom saw him get thrown and then, you know, basically, I mean, it could have been bad. It could have been really bad.
18: It was bad. It's not good.
15: And he was able.
14: You're watching your son get hit by a car, thrown 30 feet in the air, land on his head.
15: Right. So how do you not ignore?
14: Have you ever seen someone? You know, I've heard that cantaloupe sound.
15: Ooh,
14: and,
15: my gosh.
14: You know, it just. Okay, we're going to the hospital now.
15: Mm-hmm.
14: And, you know, you've got to get a scan because, you know, we're not going to just take your word for it. I need to see. When you see those things, panic sets in.
15: Yeah, so how do you remain faithful in believing God for a miracle, but also not ignoring the reality of what just happened?
14: Well, he's our very present help in time of trouble. Mm. So whether you break into emergency tongues or, you know, shout out, no, you know, Lord, help me now is a wonderful prayer.
15: Mm-hmm.
14: It can come from your innermost being. But part of this, I mean, don't ignore what he said. I'm so grateful I got to go on vacation. Yeah. It's very, very human, isn't it? And as he said it, I was laughing like, well, maybe I would have had other things on my mind. Mm-hmm. But it's just that confidence and that quiet expectation that mm-hmm. of course God is going to see you through.
2: Wow, yeah.
14: And that is a very clear definition of faith.
2: That's good, yeah.
14: When that fear comes on you and that, you know, my reality is just changed. His confidence was, my reality hasn't changed. I'm going to get to go on vacation.
2: And he did.
14: Mm-hmm. You know, and what a difference that makes.
2: Yeah.
14: You know, that, you know, something bad happened, but God is with me, and he is my very present help. He is going to help me. My future hasn't changed. My destiny hasn't changed. I know the plans that I have for you to give you a future and a hope. I know I don't have plans for evil for you. I have plans for good. Mm. When you can have that confidence that God wants to give you good things, well, then you have that abiding faith that no matter what, you know he's watching out for you.
15: Absolutely. I wanted to share this verse that you can hold on to. I mean, if you're going through it right now, if it's a loved one that's going through it and you're praying and interceding for them, or it's yourself, this is something that you can hold on to. It's Psalm 27:13. I remain confident of this. I will see the goodness of the Lord in the land of the living. I have prayed that so many times for my loved ones, people that are going through it. I've prayed it over myself, and you know, there, as we talked about too before, that it just makes such a difference praying the truth of God's word, like those promises, speaking that over yourself, speaking that out loud, speaking that over your loved ones. So it makes a difference. Yeah.
14: How often have you been in a situation where the promise was delayed?
15: Well, I'm in that right now. Right now, yeah, my sister, you know, she's been experiencing, well, she was diagnosed with epilepsy, and that just happened this year. And so we are we are not ignoring the reality of her having seizures. She is taking medications. Mm-hmm. She's seeing neurologists. But we are believing that she will be healed from this. As crazy as it might sound for people and doctors to even think or believe that, we will stand firm on that. And she's standing firm on that too. And that's a delay. We don't see that manifested right now, but we believe that, you know, God is using this medication. God is using these doctors, and God is using himself to bring healing to her life.
14: And God is also calling people in to pray. I was on vacation and I just had this, you know, I got to pray for Anna and, you know, let's, you know, what is going on? And so, you know, I get into this intercession and then, mm-hmm. you know, I've got to text Ashley, what's going on? Because I'm so gripped with prayer.
15: Yeah.
14: But here's the thing and the sign of that, that when people have the independent call to prayer, mm-hmm. what does that mean? Does it mean God's going to ignore it? Mm-hmm. Well, no, he's the one that's initiating it.
15: Yeah.
14: If he's calling people to prayer, that means that he's ready, willing, and able to answer.
15: Yep.
14: And he will provide that answer. He will be, and you can be confident that you'll see Amen. The goodness of the Lord. Not in heaven.
15: Right.
14: We'll see a lot of goodness there.
15: Yes.
14: But we're going to see it right here on this planet, yes. in the land of the living.
15: Amen. Amen. Well, let's pray. We're going to pray for you. We're going to believe for God to do the impossible in your life, in your loved ones' lives. And let's just go boldly to the throne room of heaven right now. You want me to lead?
14: You lead.
15: Okay. Lord, we just thank you. I thank you, Jesus, that you are the miracle working God. You are a good, good Father. And you see us and you love us. You see our pain. You see our infirmity. You see our iniquity. And Jesus, that's why you died on the cross, so that we would be forgiven of our sins and so that we would be made whole. We would be healed completely from any and all infirmity. And right now, we just declare healing over people who are watching right now, healing from the top of their head to the soles of their feet, healing in their hearts, healing in their bodies and healing in their minds in the name of Jesus. I do believe somebody is watching and you've got actually a heart condition. I don't know if it's AFib or something else that's an irregular heartbeat. You're experiencing it even right now. I just believe God is calming that heart. It's going to be able to beat regularly and normally at a normal pace in the name of Jesus. Thank you, Lord.
14: Yeah, I actually think you've been diagnosed with tachycardia. And you have very high racing heartbeats. God is healing you. He's bringing peace to you. Lord, once again, we lift Anna to you, and we just ask that you would restore her mind and her brain, that all the impulses in her mind would be normal and would be regulated by you. You are the author of peace. You are the Prince of Peace. And we ask that you would bring peace to her neurons, peace to everything concerning her makeup, everything concerning Anna. Let there be peace. No more seizures, no more lapses, no more micro anything, but normal, normal, normal. In Jesus' name, amen and amen. If you've been healed, if you've been touched, call us. 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Here's a word from the Gospel of John. The thief comes only to steal and kill and destroy. I came that they may have life.
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3: The veil between us and the Lord is thinnest when we're in our suffering. You know, this brain tumor that keeps coming back, craniopharyngioma you're born with. And when they diagnosed me, they gave me all of the different ways that I could deal with this tumor through, you know, these actions and prayer and exercise and just do everything I can. And the last two appointments with my physician, it shrunk. They don't shrink. They just don't. And it's, God gets all the glory. We're here by His grace and mercy. Our bodies are fragile but resilient, temporary. So we live our days joyfully. We live our days hopefully. We live our days faithfully. And in doing that, my goodness, it changes the world.
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15: People are honestly afraid to get to the last book of the Bible, the book of Revelation. 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

0: Welcome to 700 Club Canada. Thank you so much for joining us today. And Shereen, today we're talking about Superbook, which is our animated series telling the Bible stories in a way that kids can really connect to. And my grandsons are getting to the stage where they can watch them and enjoy them. And you know what I love? I love the ability to talk about these stories and how they apply to their life. But I love the questions they ask.
1: Right.
0: And so it's an amazing tool for the next generation in exploring God's word together. And so make sure you know about it.
1: It's an amazing tool for anybody that wants to hear God's story in a different way, right? I mean, my boys are too old, but nieces, nephews, you know, anybody that's small and anybody that's older, doing it together, it brings the Bible stories alive.
0: Well, and for generations, we have told stories.
1: Yes.
0: And stories are the way that we instill values.
1: That's right.
0: And so that's what really Superbook is all about.
1: Yes, it is. And today, we get to tell Parveen's story. Parveen's life at home felt heavy and disconnected, but see how the unexpected turned her entire family's story around.
2: 10-year-old Parveen spent a lot of time playing on her own because she couldn't seem to get along with others, including her parents.
3: I did not think my parents loved me. They bought gifts for my brother, but not for me.
2: Parveen said after her dad went to work, many days her mom, Sophia, left to play cards with friends.
4: I was afraid of being isolated, so I kept going. Also, whenever I feel stressed and alone, I went to drink and play.
2: One day, a teacher from an after-school program supported by CBN's Orphans Promise invited Parveen to attend.
3: They taught me to dance and sing. I felt really happy there. Then they taught me about God's love. Then we watched Superbook.
2: At the end of one Superbook episode, the teacher asked the children if they wanted to pray and become Christians. Parveen said yes.
3: Superbook taught me that God loves me. I asked him to forgive my sins. I also asked him to help my mom to stop drinking and playing cards.
2: Parveen prayed for her family every day. She talked to her Buddhist parents about Superbook and the Bible. Then she invited them to church.
5: Parveen invited me to go to the church. I always said no. She keeps on asking me, so I decided to go. I watched many Superbook episodes, and I learned that God loves me and forgive my sin. Then I decided to believe in Jesus.
6: Since my wife believed in Jesus, she has changed. She no longer drinks or plays cards. Now our whole family are Christian.
3: Because of Superbook, my parents and brother know Jesus just like I do. Thank you for giving us Superbook.
1: God can use anyone at any age to testify for him and lead others to salvation. And Parveen prayed for her family every day and wouldn't stop asking them to come to church, never giving up on hope. She was confident in her faith and certain of the love of God that God had shown her. And even though she struggled with not feeling loved by her parents, her encounter with God's love changed her perspective and gave her a new purpose. And once she understood what real love was, she longed for her family to know it too. Her persistence and faith became part of a greater work that ultimately impacted the direction of her family's legacy. This also highlights an important truth about Superbook. It is not just for children. The truth it teaches is powerful and accessible, capable of reaching anyone who is willing to listen. 1 Timothy 4:12 says, "Don't let anyone look down on you because you are young, but set an example for the believers in speech, in conduct, in love, in faith, and in purity." Parveen may have been the youngest in her family, but God still used her, and that shows that God can use you too. Age is never a limitation when it comes to serving him or impacting others. As you follow God, he can work through your life in powerful ways, shaping the way you speak and act and love those around you. And when you choose to live faithfully, your words and actions become an example to others. You don't have to wait until you're older, more experienced, or ready enough. Right now, where you are, God can use you to make a difference. You are never too young for God to use you. God, I pray for those that are listening that they would decide to be used by you, even to just accept you and love you and then make a difference in their world. Save them now, we pray. In Jesus' name, amen. If you need help to strengthen your family's journey of faith, please call us today at 855-759-0700 and request our pamphlet, Successful Families. Coming up, One Simple Moment led Brittany and her son to Superbook. See how these stories have become a source of encouragement in their home.

0: Single mom, Brittany Millerons, is intentional about what her son, LaRon, views. Since 2022, Superbook is the main show they both enjoy.
1: When I first saw Superbook, I really was blown away. I didn't know they had something like that. Actually, I believe that first time we didn't watch just one, we started watching multiples. You know, it made us want to see what else you guys had. I just like how they turned it into an animated series and they take the kids back in time like they're actually in the Bible with Jesus or the prophets or whoever the story is about.
2: It's a God cartoon. It shows the stories of God like David and Goliath, Jonah. It makes me know God a lot more. That's how basically I started liking God.
0: Brittany says her own life struggles inspired her to find better resources and tools to teach LaRon about the Bible. As she watched Superbook with her son, she discovered it also helped her face her own problems.
1: Superbook has planted seeds. You know, even with some of the stories, I refer to Meshach, Shadrach, and Abednego. I refer to that like with my son. Like I tell him, you know, we're walking through the fire, but we're not going to get burnt. It makes sense what I'm telling him.
2: I liked it because it was teaching you how to always follow God. You could do anything with God.
0: LaRon finds Superbook relatable with memorable stories. In addition to watching the many episodes available, there's one feature that really stands out to him.
2: My favorite thing is about Superbook is that it has its own app. They have games for it. When Jonah had got swallowed by a whale, there's this one game where you gotta try to not hit nothing and try to swim through.
0: Over the years, Brittany has shared Superbook with her family and friends.
1: I introduced it to my best friend as well, and she has two children. And they would sit on the couch and watch it. To this day, it's not like, oh, this is a kid show, I don't want to watch it. This is like a kid and a family show and an adult show where they can watch it together and get an understanding.
0: Because of LaRon's enthusiasm for Superbook, Brittany has made it a staple in their lives. She's thankful to have a resource helping her son grow closer to God.
2: Superbook makes me want to know more.

remove negative media, you've got to replace it with something better. That's what researchers are calling intentional substitution. So instead of just saying no, we need to say a better yes. And that's why content like Superbook and other amazing biblically based content really does matter. Because it's not just about entertainment, it's about identity. It reinforces truth, builds moral reasoning, and connects kids to God's character, His love, faithfulness, and justice. So here are three practical steps I am learning to navigate this with my own grandkids. First, you need to decide what you are going to watch. You can't leave it to chance or convenience or their opinion. Pre-select content that is life-giving, truth-filled, and aligned with your values. And so if you can create a short, trusted list so that when the time comes to watch, the decision is already made. There's no argument. There's no conflict. Second, define when you're going to watch. You need to set clear time frames and healthy limits because the brain thrives in structure and boundaries create freedom. So my encouragement is pair screen time with active alternatives like play, conversation, and creativity. So media just becomes a part of life, not the center of it. And third, I want to encourage you to reinforce why it matters. And we need to help our children understand that what they watch is actually shaping who they become. So talk about what you're learning as you're watching, what it says about God, and how it connects to real life. Because when they understand the why, it moves from rules to conviction. And so, if you need prayer today, I want to encourage you to reach out to us at 855-759-0700 because we have a great resource entitled Successful Families. Well, coming up, a football championship began not with noise, but with prayer. See how players from both teams knelt in prayer, proving that faith is more powerful than any division.

0: Here in Miami, another collegiate sports season comes to a close. And as we reflect on the national championship game between Indiana and Miami, I'm reminded just how much things have changed over the years. Finding players proclaiming their faith used to be few and far between, and now players, many of them, are boldly proclaiming their faith in Jesus.
1: Now it seems like every time a player wins and he's the MVP and he gets a quick interview, how many times this year do you hear the first thing? They kind of sidestep the question and talk about thanking their Savior, Jesus Christ. So I've seen it. I think it's fantastic that people are comfortable enough to talk about that. I think it's been great.
0: Carson, considering all that you've been through, what does your story tell you about God's faithfulness?
2: I think the biggest thing throughout my story is just to always trust in God and trust in His plan, and that He has a story written for you. And at times, it's really hard to see that. You know, sometimes it can be really dark. Sometimes you don't see that light at the end of the tunnel. And I feel like that's where faith is at its strongest. And that's where you have to be strongest in your faith. And having that faith that God is going to pull you out of that, that He is the only thing that can pull you out of that. So again, I've had full trust in God and this plan. And it hasn't been easy at times. But again, look at God. You know, it's been an unbelievable ride. It's been an unbelievable journey. And I'm just so thankful and blessed to have this opportunity.
3: I want to use everything that I have to give glory to God, whether it's with football, whether it's in person, whatever. This sport has given me so much, and it's not from the sport, but it's from God. I mean, God gave it to the sport gave it to me. So I want to glorify Him no matter what.
4: The name of Jesus means peace, trust, and love. It's like someone I know I can call on when I'm in need, or even when I'm not in need, just someone I know I can always call on and talk to. And Lord and Savior.
5: God never leaves you. You know, you might be going through the storm, might be going through some adversity, but He'll never leave you. You just always got to have that faith in Him. You got to appreciate the bad times just as much as the good times. The good times will come around again, but you got to go through the bad a little bit so you can really, really appreciate those good times. So, but no, God will never leave you. Just always have that faith.
6: It just really made me realize, like, where my blessings come from, and just me being so humble and, you know, not getting too big-headed when I do get what I pray for, you know. Like I said in the Bible, man, if you don't have a foundation, when the wind start blowing, your house can get toppled over. So, man, I just really try to hone in.

0: on what I grew up on, and my faith that brought me here.
1: You have to trust in the Lord with all your heart, like with all your heart. Give him everything, you know, because without him, you wouldn't be here. But just have faith in the Lord and just believe. Anything can be done with him.
2: For me, you know, my faith has been my everything. You're just going through a lot of ups and downs, you know, trials and tribulations throughout my career and my life, honestly. And I think coming to Indiana, I really learned that, you know, how to walk in my faith a little bit better. It's just keep your eyes on Jesus. You know, you're going to be in big moments like this. You're going to be in times that aren't good. You're going to be in times that are great. You know, it's all those times that you need to just keep your eyes on Jesus. And that's how I'm sitting here today.
3: The amazing things that he's done, the gifts that he's given me, it's a blessing to, you know, be on this kind of stage and promoting him.
4: It seems like you have a lot of believers on this team. Is that something that kind of binds you guys together as a brotherhood?
3: I think so. You know, we have kind of like team Bible studies every single Thursday, and a big group of us from the team come together, and, you know, we're always, you know, talking to each other about our problems and how, you know, we can always come to God and how God can help us in the right ways.
4: What does the name of Jesus mean to you?
5: He's the King of Kings, like he's the Lord of Lords, like he has all the power over everyone. Like, it's my Savior, definitely, my King.
6: That's my Savior. That's the man that put his life on the line for us when he didn't have to. One of the verses I remember a lot is Romans 5:8. It says, Christ died for us while we were still sinners. And it just shows how much he loves us and what he's willing to do for us. And as he's still in heaven at God's right hand, and he's pleading for us daily. And so it just shows the Savior that we serve and just how awesome he is and what he's done for us.
7: The Bible tells us that the Lord has prepared good works in advance for us to do. Wherever we are, God has a purpose. He knows where he has placed us. And we may not find ourselves in high-profile positions, but wherever we are called to follow this passage found in Colossians 3:23. Whatever you do, work at it with all your heart, as working unto the Lord, not for human masters. Everything we do is for God and his glory. It doesn't matter if we are popular or in the public eye, or if we're behind the scenes where no one sees what we are doing, except God. Wherever we are, whatever we do, we want to glorify him. And these players' lives teach us important lessons. One, living for Jesus takes consistent practice. We are called to repeat disciplines and behaviors such as prayer, Bible reading, and testifying about what God has done. Two, living for Jesus also involves teamwork. We are not meant to walk our Christian journey alone. We are called to grow together. We want to encourage others to join us and celebrate and grieve together, letting it all point to God. Three, living for Jesus is about both what we say and what we do. What we do on the field and off the field should align and complement each other. People are watching us, and we want them to see Jesus at the center. As John 3:30 states, he must become greater and I must become less. We want to help you understand that that's so important and be all you can be wherever God has placed you. So please call us today at 855-759-0700 and request our pamphlet, The Fullness of God. Coming up, sometimes our emotions get the better of us. Up next, we'll learn how to control our emotions instead of letting them control us.
8: What do I enjoy most about what I do? Well, that's easy. I love connecting with people, especially when someone says, "I am so glad I can talk with you. I really need prayer." That's God's perfect timing. I talk with people all the time who want prayer for a family situation. Sometimes it's prayer for an emotional or physical need or even a financial breakthrough. It's so amazing that I can share about God's love and encourage people. I love this Bible verse, "For it is God who works in you to will and to act in order to fulfill his good purpose." God is at work. I've seen him answer prayer. Won't you call today? 1-855-759-0700. God bless you.
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10: My life over the past few weeks has been a roller coaster of emotions. a lot of different stressors and challenges that have tested me. Nothing earth-shattering, just the usual life stuff. Now, part of my challenge in being a psychologist is I know all of the normal responses I'm supposed to have. I know all the positive thinking strategies you should use. And I know all the biblical responses of trusting God and leaning on Him. But I realized that in my expertise as a Christian psychologist, I actually regularly talk myself out of my feelings. I don't give myself permission to be honest with others about how I truly feel. I kind of forget that I'm human sometimes, and that in my humanity, I feel, I hurt, I doubt, I fret. And what is it that I need during those times? I need grace, encouragement, and acceptance. I don't need to chastise myself for feeling. I don't need to shut it all down for fear of being sinful. And I don't need to judge myself for my weakness. Maybe I just need to accept my feelings with non-judgment, allow myself to feel them, and soothe and comfort myself. Or reach out to others for that care and from God. Isn't that maybe how God has wired us to be? Emotional, relational? Didn't Jesus experience intense emotions during his time on earth, and yet he did not sin? You know, as Christians, many of us have grown up believing that emotions are the root of much evil. And so our responsibility as mature, committed Christians is to keep a tight control of our feelings, just in case we succumb to temptation. So the whole idea of letting it hang out just might feel a little bit sinful and probably not scriptural. But it is with respect that I correct that thought. Because in fact, God has designed us to live life fully in love with Him with our heart, soul, and mind. All emotions are actually a gift from God. Passion and delight and joy, they all come from facing the truth when we're feeling the opposite. Every honest emotion has importance in any relationship, both with God and with others. Most of us simply need to learn what they are and how to express them. In therapy, we often teach our clients to acknowledge their emotions and accept how they feel without judgment. Our emotions aren't right or wrong, they simply are. And when we can accept and express them, there's relief, and the negative feelings lose their power to hurt our hearts and destroy others. Unacknowledged emotions, I can tell you, always control us in one way or another. And the more they're buried and ignored, the greater the power they gain to create great damage in our lives and in the lives of our loved ones. Our emotions are actually signals to pay attention to what needs attending to, and we must learn to respond accordingly. So if I feel angry, that might be my signal to speak up for myself, to set boundaries, or put a stop to something that's harmful. Ignoring my emotions means forfeiting emotional health and resolution of problems. And unfortunately, unresolved issues can build up and it can often escalate into painful crises. So meanwhile, what could have been a molehill can become more of a mountain and ultimately create a lot of havoc in your life and everyone around you. Yet, you know, recent studies of our brain indicate that all of our decisions and actions are motivated by emotions, whether we actually feel them or not, at a conscious level. No matter how logical we may want to be, it turns out we can't divorce our decisions from our emotions. And if those emotions are all bottled up, eventually they're going to have to come out. So if you're unaware of your emotions and you don't learn how to pay attention to your inner world, you can be sabotaged by your emotions time and time again without understanding why. And more importantly, without having enough self-awareness to change the way you respond to a given situation. Remember, God isn't repulsed by our negative feelings, but because He loves us, He wants us to come to Him to process our emotions and then seek His wisdom to choose how we respond. How we feel is simply how we feel. It isn't good or evil. When we shame our emotions, we end up preventing the processing we need to resolve them. Finding permission to feel and is the key to finally examining our inner world and responding well. I'm Dr. Mary.

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3: This has been such an amazing episode, thinking of all the ways that Superbook has impacted so many people's lives.
0: Yeah.
3: And I just love it when we're able to see how children are taking a hold of the message and then sharing it.
0: Yeah, well, and I was reminded of how difficult it is in our culture today to navigate media.
3: Yes.
0: And I've seen two extremes on this.
3: Yes.
0: I've seen parents and grandparents who just let kind of like everything go, and I think that's really unhealthy. But I've also seen where they don't let anything happen.
3: That's
0: and
3: right.
0: So even with my kids and my grandkids, what we're trying to do is engage them in discussion around what we're watching. How does this make us more like Jesus? How does this help us? And actually navigating that has helped me softens my view on some things and harden them on others. And so I think the key for me is engaging our kids in the decision-making process, equipping them
3: yes.
0: to make good decisions, because they're going to watch media when we're not around.
3: Well, it's the same lesson that we've all had to learn, right?
0: Yes.
3: Like, media is not all bad. It's
0: right.
3: just everything in moderation. And like you said, having a plan for how it is you're going to use it, having a plan for how you're going to have it impact your life, having a plan for what you're going to allow yourself to be exposed to.
0: Yeah, well, exactly. I think any of us can do that. It just, it means being proactive
3: yes,
0: instead of reactive.
3: Yes, it
0: And
3: does.
0: I think that's one of the challenges with our phones, right?
3: Yeah.
0: Like the confirmation bias is just pumping a narrative. It's our, and we're reacting. So be proactive on that. And actually, because media is like a tool.
3: It's going to be around.
0: It can be effective and it can be dangerous.
3: That's right.
0: Just like every tool. If you use it properly, it can bring great results. And so just make sure that you're equipping yourself around this issue of media and your children, because it really does matter.
3: And Superbook is a positive media
0: yeah.
3: that you don't have to worry about, but the story of Jesus is being told and everyone can fall in love with him, and you're blessing your children for the next generation.
0: Yeah, and we're also so grateful for those of you who partner with us, and so thank you for your comments. Stephen said, blessings to the Superbook team for creating faith-building content that unites families and encourages them to grow in faith and hunger for more of God's word. Thank you, Stephen.
3: And Debbie says, thank you for all the good work you do. It's our pleasure, Debbie, and thank you for encouraging us in this way.
0: Our power verse is found in Lamentations 3, 22 and 23, where it says, because of the Lord's great love, we are not consumed, for his compassions never fail. They are new every morning. Great is your faithfulness. He is faithful to every generation. Thank you so much for watching today.
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16: I got into a serious relationship, but his family was like involved in Santeria. They would do like Ouija boards and like, I mean, everything that you can think of like occult, like they were in it. And I feel like something just like sit on me. Like I was like shaking, crying. I just called out to Jesus. From that moment, I felt like God took it and was like, I'm gonna heal you.
17: How can first responders and military members devote themselves to relationships with God? That's the topic of today's Faith and Culture. Stick with us. Welcome to this week's episode of Faith and Culture. I'm your host, Trey Gons Phillips, and today we're talking with Adam Davis, a former law enforcement officer who's since devoted himself now to helping couples and families safeguard their relationships. Adam, thanks for being here.
18: Hey, thank you so much. What an honor to be with you. I'm truly grateful for the opportunity.
17: Well, Adam, you've been very open. I just want to dive right into our conversation. You have a new book. It's called Bulletproof Family, a 90-day devotional. I'm excited to talk about that here in a few minutes. But I wanted to talk first about some of your personal journey. You were in law enforcement, of course, for years. You've dealt also with addiction and even suicidal ideation all while wearing the badge. And you've been pretty open about some of that. But talk about when faith became really a turning point and a pivotal moment in your life.
18: Yeah, like you said, I've dealt with a lot. And you know what? I'm not the only one. There's a lot of people that have been through really hard things. And they've got a lot of stuff they dealt with, whether it was childhood or in their adulthood. But for the pivotal moment for me was when everything just became too heavy. And, you know, I don't like to sit around and just talk about my story for the sake of sharing, you know, traumatic experiences and what I went through in terms of pain. I want to share it because I want you to know that, number one, if you've been going through stuff, you're not alone. And we're not created to carry this stuff on our own and in our own power, our own strength, because at some point it'll get too heavy and that's going to become a pivotal moment for you. And so for me, it was as a law enforcement officer, I've been through some stuff as in my childhood and teenage years, and then had a situation on duty that kind of spun me out of control, and I found myself drinking pretty heavy. I don't mean like I was having a glass of wine or something. I was drinking for destruction, and I found myself separated from my wife and kids and ready to end my life. And, you know, I grew up in a church. I grew up going to church like 12, 13 days a week because my mom remarried a pastor when her and my dad divorced when I was a little boy. And so I was at church all the time when doors were open and when they wasn't. And so I'd been exposed to the gospel, but I never really had an encounter with Jesus in a deep and personal way that was like for real. And I knew who he was, and I've been around all the religious practices and all the, hey, if you do this, you're going to go to hell, and if you don't do this. But what I met as a cop was I met a father, a heavenly father, who said there's nothing you can do to change my love for you. And sitting in a patrol car that day, ready to end it all with a weapon to my head, I yelled at God and I said, I don't know where you are, if you can hear me, but if you have a plan for my life, you can have it. Otherwise, I'm out. I'm tired of hurting. I'm tired of fighting. And I'm just tired. And I immediately felt a peace overwhelm me that I have tried my best to convey in the words I speak and write. And I know I don't even come close. But if I can plant the seed of the gospel in somebody's heart and life, and that as a result, they find that peace that's available in Christ, it's a game changer. And I felt a love embrace me that there's no love on this planet in any relationship. I don't care how good they love you, that can compare to the love that wrapped me up in his arms that day. And so I share my testimony, not because I'm trying to trauma dump on people, but to let you know you're not alone. Take the mask off and lay down the burdens, and Jesus will carry you. And he'll give you the power. He'll lighten that load. And all you need is just the presence of faith and then the courage to activate it and use it, and he'll change your life.
17: So what was that moment like to feel that overwhelming sense of peace from God? What were your immediate next steps after feeling that overwhelming peace?
18: Yeah, it's here's the best way to describe it. And it was like inside was this raging, just this raging storm inside of all the hate for the people who hurt me. And I tried to forgive them, and all the hate and just this pain and agony and despair. And so imagine this just raging sea of massive waves and gusting wind. And then all of a sudden it's like glass. And that's exactly how it felt inside. And man, when you realize that Jesus has never wanted to tie you to rules and regulations, he's wanted you to experience his love. And then how we live is a response to the love he's shown us. Like I think it was Paul said, I'm a bondservant of love. I do this because of the love he's shown me. And so that's where the real change happens. It's not a change in terms of, oh, well, I've signed this membership card at church and now I have to do this and this and this and I can't do this. It's a shift in our perspective, which is one of the greatest miracles we can experience as a human. And that is the greatest change our families can experience, is when we, I'll say as a man, as a husband and father, experience the love of Christ in a deep and meaningful, a very authentic way. And sometimes it'll happen in a church, and man, praise God for it. But most of the time it doesn't. Most of the time it happens right where you are in that moment when you cry out to Jesus. And it's empowering, it's life-giving, and it's certainly life-changing.
17: Well, what was it like in those next days and weeks after that encounter with the Lord, and how did your family respond to that? How did that start to change your interactions with your family?
18: I went home that afternoon, or I went and found my wife that afternoon. She wasn't at home. I went and found her, and I remember looking at her and telling her what had happened, what had transpired in the patrol car that day. And she looked up at me and she said, babe, just come home. I'd been living in a portable office building, had a cot and running water. And she said, just come home. And I think that's the message of Jesus, as he says, hey, just come home. Just come home. I know you've been running for so long. I know you tried to carry. I know you're strong. And I know you tried to carry this for so long. And he's just come home. And so the time after that, and instead of drinking every night, I went home and just started writing, and it felt amazing. And there was no organization to it initially. I did have this blog 11, 12 years ago that was called Consider This, because I just wanted to give people things to think about, and then scripture that was tied to it. And it was like the whole thought process behind it was, you can lead a horse to water, but you can't make them drink. But you can put them in a round pen and run them until they're ready to work, until they're ready to drink. And so I just wanted to give them things that made them thirsty for scripture. And it wasn't always effective. It was messy, and I was terrible at it in the beginning. but that's where it started, was just sitting there and writing every night and kind of dumping all the thoughts from the day. And this was nowhere in the vision or on the radar. Career day in high school, this was not anywhere on the map. It was just a step of obedience. And here we are, book 10 is released in Bulletproof Family, and praying that it impacts a lot of lives of the men and women who serve.
17: Yeah. Well, I'm excited to talk more about the devotional on the other side of the break, but everybody stick with us. We'll be right back with more Faith and Culture here on the CBN News Channel.
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17: Welcome back to Faith and Culture. We're joined by Adam Davis, and we're talking about your brand new devotional, Bulletproof Family, a 90-day devotional. And as you said, Adam, just before the break, this is your 10th book where you are really talking about how to safeguard our families. You've written about your experience in law enforcement. You've written specifically about marriage, and now you're focusing on the family. So why did you decide to write this devotional?
18: It's a conversation I'd had with my co-author, Lieutenant Colonel Dave Grossman, several years back. And I'll tell you, I didn't initially want to do it. And because I write from my experiences, I write based on the conversations I have, the questions that come in from other readers. And it's one of those things, man, I've got a lot of regrets. I've got regrets as a husband, as a father. And those regrets are like, I wish I would have been more kind. I wish I'd have been more gentle. I wish I'd have used my words more wisely and been more present with my family when I was physically with them. And I wish I'd have made them more of a priority, and not just providing and taking care of them financially, working, but taking care of them spiritually and leading them the right way. And so time came for me to write this. And so I look back, and we're about to be empty nesters here soon. And I look back over the time as I've had as a father, as a husband, nearly three decades of it. And I wanted to take the pain that I went through, some of the pain that I caused, and use it to help provide wisdom based on scripture. And most of the questions I get, or how do I pray? How do I study the Bible? How do I lead my family? And this little book is intended to bring families together through the deployments, through the service, through duty, whatever that role is to bring the families back together, promote that harmony, that peace and resilience within families for those who serve. Anybody can benefit from it, but it's really targeted to the men and women who serve in our armed forces and the men and women who serve as first responders and their families. I have such a heart for them. I love them. And I want them to know that you can serve and you can win on the job without burning down everything at home. You could have both. And there's a better way.
17: Mm-hmm. Yeah, you know, in 2019, more than 200 law enforcement officers took their lives because of the mental health burden that they're facing. So how does faith fit into that conversation? And how have you engaged in those conversations in a way that feel, meet them where they're at and don't feel dismissive of them?
18: Yeah. Well, you know, one is too many. And law enforcement officers deal with a lot. But there's people that sit in churches every Sunday that are contemplating it.
17: Yeah.
18: And it's an issue among pastors as well. So it's obviously not a lack of faith that's causing the issue, that's the root of the issue. We know the root of the issue. The root of the issue is the enemy comes to kill, steal, and destroy. But at a deeper level, it's being empathetic and compassionate, not judgmental, not critical, and remembering for me. I mean, just the past 10 days, I've had two that I've talked to that were in that same place. And it's understanding that there is, and listening, that's the biggest thing, is being willing to listen and then to meet them where they are and not be dismissive of what they're saying. And then having the conversations, and sometimes it's just the ministry of presence. And if you're not physically present, just being with them on the phone and getting them connected to resources and programs that will really help them get to the next level in their healing journey. But recognize that there's a lot of people that struggle, but there's also a lot of people that put on a mask because our culture, our society has said, if you are labeled as someone who deals with a mental health challenge, that you are broken and that you are, you're to be kind of this outcast and you're to be thrown to the side like a cup that can't be poured into anymore. And it couldn't be further from the truth. The fact that you struggle, especially for those who serve, first responders, law enforcement, military, is a sign that you're a human being and you're up against things that are much bigger than you and I. And it's a natural response to an unnatural, abnormal situation. And evil produces chaos. It produces pain. And even in those who aren't the victims of it, it's just you were involved. You were there in some way, shape, form, or fashion responding to that or stopping it. And I need you to know today that there's a God who loves you. He loves you immensely more than anything you've ever done, anything you've ever endured, anything you've ever witnessed. And the evil and the heartbreak and the pain, he didn't cause that. For a long time, I questioned, God, if you're love, where were you when this junk was happening to me as a child, as a teenager? Where were you when these little babies are being hurt around me or these victims are being hurt? And here's the answer I got. I'm the reason you survived. I'm the reason you made it. I was with you the whole time. And he doesn't cause it. But just like there's people who operate and they do good for God's kingdom, there's people who operate and do evil on behalf of the enemy. And they have free will just like we do. And that is a much deeper conversation for a whole nother day. But what we have to do is recognize that he is available. All we have to do is call on the name of Jesus. My favorite entry in this book is day 88. Day 88 is my very favorite entry. It's, there is power in the name of Jesus. And we have to get back to, and I hate to say it because it's going to give it away, but we have to get back to some old-fashioned family values where we cling to the cross, we cling to the name of Jesus, and we walk in the power that that name bears and recognize who we are in him. And a lot of people who struggle have lost their sense of identity. They've lost their sense of purpose. And let me remind you that you are a royal heir of King Jesus. You've been adopted into a family, and the enemy wants nothing more than to distract you from your identity and purpose and keep you blinded to that, because the day you wake up and realize who you are and whose you are, you become a threat to all of hell when you operate in your purpose and identity in Christ.
17: Well, you know, Scripture tells us to put on the full armor of God. And I think, Adam, you come from a unique place of a career that required that physical armor. So how do you protect yourself? And then how have you learned, and what advice would you give for people listening on how to protect their families spiritually when you deal with this kind of work?
18: There's no greater weapon that we have than prayer. It is the most underutilized communication line to all of heaven. And when we can pray to our Heavenly Father, that is step number one. Step number one, and then study what the armor of God is and the whole armor of God and what that means. Protect your mind with the fact that I have a helmet of salvation on. I have a Heavenly Father who loves me, and I have an eternal home and an eternal reward awaiting me. And then beyond that, like, pray and cling to Jesus. Recognize the rhythms and the patterns of the enemy's attacks, because he studies you. He studies your habits. He studies your patterns. He studies your emotions. He studies what you do. And I don't know about you, but if I knew of someone stalking me and studying me and watching for me and seeing what time I left, man, it would fire me up. I'd be ready to fist fight somebody. And I think it's time. I can speak to the men because there is one. But if you're a man and you have a family, it should absolutely infuriate you in a deeply spiritual and righteous level that there's an enemy that is stalking your family and stalking you for the sole purpose of destroying you. So immerse yourself in Ephesians 6 and see what God's word says. So always go to his word. Don't rely on the word of a preacher on Sunday. Get your ear in that word and become a student of that. And then go to the Lord in prayer. Every breath, every moment, let it be a whispered prayer, and let your life be lived in such a way that hell celebrates the day you leave this life and you go home to your eternal reward. Constantly be a threat to hell. And just because you're born again or you're saved or whatever you want to call it, you're following Jesus, doesn't mean that you have to be a wimp. You can stand up and fight back against the enemy. So I think number one is wake up. Wake up. Wake up to the fact that there's a real battle for you and your family. He hates you for what you stand for, and he hates your family, and he wants nothing more than to destroy it. Equip yourself with the word. Arm yourself with prayer. Take up the full armor of God, and then go do battle. And then when the day comes where you see victory, don't set down your armor and don't set down your sword and go lay down on a grassy hill somewhere. Do battle with a brother or sister. Intercede. Stand with others. And that is how we change a culture around us, is not just being passive, but by getting up and advancing the kingdom of God.
17: Yeah, absolutely. Well, everybody, stick with us. We're going to have more with Adam Davis on the other side of the break. This is Faith and Culture.
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17: Welcome back to Faith and Culture. We're talking with Adam Davis about his brand new book, Bulletproof Family, a 90-day devotional. And Adam, in your own life, what have you done to make sure that you and your wife, you and your family are fighting together against that enemy you were just talking about, rather than fighting against one another, which I think is so often what the enemy tries to do?
18: Yeah. You know, this is going to be really comprehensive, and it's going to sound like common sense, but be kind. Have conversations. Put a phone away and talk. And there's times where you'll be apart. Well, use the technology. Have conversations. And there's know the timing for the hard conversations. Conflict doesn't necessarily mean always confrontation. Sometimes it just means a conversation. But go back to the heart of it and let everything you do be done in love. I don't know a single person, I personally don't, I'm sure they exist, I don't know a single person who was forced to get married, who was forced to have a family. We saw someone, we met someone, we built a relationship with them, and we married because we love them. I don't know anybody that said, I found the person I want to be miserable with the rest of my life. So you got married because you loved one another. Life has happened. Get back to the basics. Get back to the fundamentals and the foundations and love one another and love well. You could leave life today. How do you want to be remembered in that relationship and in that family? Forgive easily, forgive quickly, rather, and love well. This family is what matters more than anything out there in this world. If I go and I reach 10 million people in the world with the gospel but fail to lead my family, I am a complete failure. And I want my family to know that Jesus is the number one. He is the way. He is the truth. He is the life. I am an utter wretch. I am flawed. But I hope that somehow, some way, they see him through me. And that is all I can ask for.
17: Yeah. Well, the book is Bulletproof Family, a 90-day devotional. Adam, for people who want to learn more about your ministry, where can they go?
18: You can go to the website, theadamdavis.com or adamdavis.co.
17: Awesome. Thank you so much, Adam. We appreciate your time.
18: Thank you for your time. Thank you for having me.
17: All right, everybody, stick with us. We'll be right back with more Faith and Culture.
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19: The veil between us and the Lord is thinnest when we're in our suffering. You know, this brain tumor that keeps coming back, craniopharyngioma you're born with. And when they diagnosed me, they gave me all of the different ways that I could deal with this tumor through, you know, these actions and prayer and exercise and just do everything I can. And the last 2 appointments with my physician, it shrunk. They don't shrink. They just don't. And it's, God gets all the glory. We're here by His grace and mercy. Our bodies are fragile but resilient, temporary. So we live our days joyfully. We live our days hopefully. We live our days faithfully. And in doing that, my goodness, it changes the world.
17: 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Thank you so much for being here. If you want more news from a Christian perspective, as always, head on over to cbnnews.com. Never miss any news of the day there. 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

0: On today's Newsmakers, the battle over Noah's Ark, Jimmy Kimmel drama, and NRB's response, that and more coming up. Welcome to Newsmakers, a show where we go behind the headlines each week to bring you interviews with pastors, entertainers, politicians, and other notable figures. Did you know that we have a new documentary here at CBN? It's called Investigating the Supernatural, Angels and Demons. We traveled across America looking at evidence for the supernatural. From angels to demons to even UFOs, we tackle these important topics through a Christian lens. You can go to cbn.com/supernatural to stream the film right now. Now, on today's show, we start with Noah's Ark. Has the location been found? Well, Andrew Jones of Noah's Ark Scans is here to explain his findings. Let's welcome him here to Newsmakers. Can you talk generally from a 30,000 foot view about the evidence that you believe does back the existence of the Ark? And by the way, you are on site right now, right in front of the place where you believe some of this evidence is.
1: Thank you for having me back on. Yes, I am here in the mountains of Ararat. We're just beside the Iranian border here in eastern Turkey. And in this area, many expeditions have gone here in the past, from looking on the big mountain, which is right over here, actually, the big Mount Ararat. And then, of course, the Durupnar boat formation here that Ron Wyatt and others investigated in the 1980s. And so we're back in the news because of the evidence, the soil analysis, the GPR scans being reanalyzed by professionals. And again, it just brings more and more data to this site. That's why we're excited to share it. I came out here in 1997. I was in college. I came out here as a tourist just to see it myself. I got interested, really wanting to pursue more than just taking pictures. I met up with Dr. Salih Bayraktutan, who's a retired now professor of geology from Ataturk University at that time. And he had been studying this site, even up to today, because he's still around. He's been studying this region and site for many decades. And he really believed that this is the best possible candidate for Noah's Ark. And so I asked him some of the questions about the geology and why people say it's a rock or it's a syncline or a mud that's went around a rock and things like that. And he gave me the details about, you know, what's going on at the site and why he thinks it's more than that. And so then in 2019, with the history, actually the Science Channel was here. And with permission from the Turkish government, we were out here scanning for a Science Channel documentary film. And that's when we did the GPR at that time. And we did two different types of scanning that would go at different depths. That material, initially, the report that was coming from that expedition showed right angles and some parallel lines. And it was an American archaeologist who was not part of our team who analyzed that. And he said, look, if you were to do an excavation, I would say do it right here because I'm seeing a series of right angles about 7 meters down or 21 feet. So we gave this raw data to an American geophysicist. She said, look, about 4 meters down, there is a tunnel, a series of voids that connects that goes from the pointed top end all the way to a little past where there's a big boulder in the middle. And she said, it's following the center line of the boat formation. And then she saw a broken up one on the inside edge of this boat perimeter. And so she said, these are, you know, voids. This is something that hasn't filled in yet. And so she thought that was very interesting. And then at the center of this boat formation, she found an almost squarish shape. I call it central atrium, but this center void that goes down almost 40 feet, 13 meters below the surface. And that's actually where our data bottoms out. And so we have this tunnel leading to a central cavity. And then we're having right below that, and this is something we haven't even released yet, right below where this the central hallway or corridor is, this tunnel, you're seeing these very faint series of parallel lines and right angles as if they're support beams for the floor. You could say if this was a natural object, I mean, a man-made object, you know, something that's not just random. You're seeing this whole thing and it's going down in depth. So it's not a shallow feature.
0: Let me ask you really quick on that, because that's the question a lot of people have, you know, for so many years, you know, people, obviously they built a visitor center there. There's been speculation. Why has it taken so long to get in there and actually look, right? That's the question people have.
1: things move very slowly here. you know, I live out here most of the year, or I should say half the year. And so when you're meeting with these officials, it's either the same story or they say, well, talk to someone, and then you're just kind of waiting around. So, we'll see what happens.
0: So, okay, you are standing in front of this mountain where you believe the Ark could be. Can you show them right now where that formation is? I think they can probably see it, but can you kind of point it out so they can see?
1: Yeah,
0: can
1: let me turn my camera just a little bit more. So, right behind me, so this is there's a central boulder that people mistakenly think it's bedrock, but the ERT scans show that it's actually a huge boulder. And now in this mud flow, this is a big earth flow that where the mountainside, you know, hundreds of thousands or whatever it was, 1,000 years ago, whatever, we don't know the date yet, but it collapsed. And in this mud flow, you do see this boat formation, and there's a lot of boulders in it. This boulder, actually, it's the same type of rock that's found at the very, very top at this, there's kind of a Saddleback Crescent ridge there. It's limestone full of fossils, fossilized coral. But when you see that boulder, this is the edge of it. This is the western side I'm standing on. And it goes all the way there, and then I'm kind of looking at my camera. But that's the boat shape in the valley floor. So that's about 6,500 feet elevation. We're about 1,500 feet off the valley floor here. And all this material around me, according to Dr. Salibar Tutan, this is sedimentary rock, so laid down by the flood. This is, it's not, there is mixed inside, like the mud flow itself, this earth flow around it, is a melange of different types of rocks. There are basalt, like volcanic rock inside, but most of it is sedimentary rock. You see even that red rock up there, it's sedimentary rock, the boulders, limestone. And so all of this is evidence for water being in this area. Of course, the fossils we found here. But this is the formation that got everyone interested. And we keep hearing this thing that, oh no, this is found all over the place in this area. So why is this thing unique? That is totally not true. This is the only one. First of all, what really got people interested was the boat shape and then measuring it to be 300 cubits. You know, if you find a boat shape anywhere in the world and you think it's Noah's Ark and it's like 1,500 feet long, then it does not match to the biblical record. So if this thing didn't match the biblical record, it was just a random shape out here, then no one would have gotten interested. But because you have that exact length, you can see why people got excited about it back in the 60s.
0: Well, I so appreciate you breaking it all down. We're going to keep having you back as new developments unfold. And thank you for being on site there so you can kind of show us and we could actually see it and not just talk about it. And we appreciate your time today.
1: Thank you for having me again.
0: You can watch the full interview with Andrew Jones on CBN's YouTube page. Also, be sure to head on over to cbn.com/supernatural to watch Investigating the Supernatural, Angels and Demons. We'll be right back in just a moment with more Newsmakers.
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6: I wanted to be a boy one week. I wanted to be a girl next week. It was constantly like that, confusion always in my mind. I always felt like I was more in tune to femininity.
7: At 16, Tommy decided it was time to give in to those desires. Now addicted to meth, he dropped out of school and began frequenting gay chat rooms and nightclubs.

0: Welcome back to Newsmakers. Next up, Dr. Jeremiah Johnston pushes back on claims about the location of Noah's Ark. He has a response to Noah's Ark scans. So let's welcome him here to the show to break it all down. You push back gently on this. And, you know, what I love about your journey and your story is that, you know, you're an academic. You know the New Testament and the Old Testament incredibly well. What is it that sort of convinces you that maybe some of those claiming they know where Noah's Ark is might have it wrong?
1: Well, let me just say this, Billy. I'm always honored to be on with you because you're a thinker. And we need to be Christian thinkers. The great commandment is to love God with our heart, soul, and mind, right? And so one thing I know is there are fine Christians who are utterly convinced that this is the site of Noah's Ark. And so I want to say this in the most pastoral of terms. I want it to be true. I wish it was. It's just not. And do I believe in a global flood? Yes. Do I believe Genesis should be taken literally? Yes. But this site has been in the headlines since 1959. And we need to stop sharing it. We need to be more critical in how we approach it. And the problem is the evidence just does not support the claims that are being made by some very fine Christians. And I want to be very clear about that. These are very sincere people, but sincerity does not equal truth. And we have to hold the Bible to the highest of critical standards. And we cannot privilege it just because of faith. We have to understand based on evidence that we have an evidence-based faith. And so what we see happening right now with this ground-penetrating radar, GPR, I've used it. I've been to the archaeological sites. It's very reliable. If you and I want to go look in the dry sands of Egypt, for example, in Oxyrhynchus for biblical manuscripts, but it's totally unreliable in mountainous geographical areas. Does that make sense?
0: It does. No, it does. And I think, you know, one of the things, just so people understand this, because, and I think people know this about you because you've been everywhere over the last couple of years talking about a lot of different things, but your new book, The Jesus Discoveries, 10 Historic Finds That Bring Us Face to Face with Jesus, you're looking at archaeological discoveries. You have no problem with doing that. In fact, you love doing that because it points people back to the Lord. So it's not that you're opposed to that. It's that you're talking about the technology here from your perspective, not really providing the evidence that people say that it does. Here's the other question about this that I think is really interesting. It's an important one. There's a site that since 1959, people have been talking about. And in fact, Turkey even installed a visitor center there because it was so popular.
1: True. Yeah.
0: So you have to wonder, why has nobody dug there then, right? Because like that would be the thing you would expect would have happened after all these decades. I don't know if you have any insight on that. To me, that's what would solve the puzzle.
1: Well, I do have insight. We have a nonprofit called Christian Thinker Society, and we would happily accept about $500,000 of your donations to actually go dig there, but we're not going to find anything. I can tell you that the GPR is unreliable. The right angles, the areas where it shows that there could be water penetration, they're just not accurate with what we know. I mean, I say this again. I want it to be true. I wish it was, but it's not. You can see the same kind of geographical formations when you fly into places like Las Vegas. And so it's very important that we understand that as Christians, we do not want to engage in speculation and sensationalism. We have so much truth on our side, Billy, that we don't have to appeal to egregious levels of, oh, because the scan of a GPR, which is like the equivalent of a metal detector, says that there could be shafts and right angles. You're going to find that in any mountainous terrain in eastern Turkey. And there's nothing unique about this. It's clickbait. And I just want believers to be careful that we never go beyond the evidence because we have enough truth on our side to win people to Jesus Christ.
0: Well, and, you know, I think that, you know, we've kind of covered that now. I mean, we've gone into it, and I want to talk about another thing before I let you go after here, and I appreciate you doing this because it is important that we cover both sides of this. You have people out there, and they sincerely believe, like you were saying, that
1: absolutely
0: this is the site. And I think, look, at the end of the day, those people have even said, maybe we're wrong. Maybe we'll find out we're wrong. So it is going to be interesting if there are ever any – it just, again, it makes you – it's like, okay, we've had all this time. Why haven't we done it? And if we do, and I know it's expensive and you need permission,

0: So if that does happen and then it's proven wrong, people will move on, I'm sure, to another site. Do you think, let me ask you this, do you think it's possible that the actual site would have remains somewhere? Like, is it possible we could find those remains at any point, or do you think no?
1: It's plausible, but as a believer, I really don't care because I'm so focused on the death, burial, and resurrection of Jesus Christ. And so is it plausible? Yes. But to say the claims that many associated with this dig have said, that they have found the Ark of the Covenant, they have the actual blood of Christ, there are chariot wheels in the Red Sea that they have discovered, Billy, that's just not honest. And again, all of the scripture, all 753,000 words of the English translation of scripture points to one fact and one fact alone, that Jesus died for our sins according to scripture, that he was buried. And then as he quotes Hosea 6:2-3, he was raised from the dead on the third day. And so whether it's the Ark of the Covenant or Noah's Ark, these are fascinating things that have a historical perspective, but they're not important to my essential doctrine, because my essential doctrine is Jesus's death and resurrection on my behalf. Does that help people? I want it to help Christians that I hopefully find it, but it's not a hill to die on. I mean, I hope to talk to Moses someday and be like, what were you, you know, where did you think it landed, you know, in Genesis? But it, my faith isn't hinging on it. And so we have to be so careful as believers that we don't sensationalize and go beyond the evidence.
0: I appreciate your approach to this too, because I think these are difficult topics sometimes to push back, and you did it really gently and lovingly, the way we should as Christians. And so I appreciate your approach to all of this.
1: Well, I hope I'm wrong. I hope I'm proven wrong. I hope we can find Noah's Ark, but my faith doesn't hinge on it. And I appreciate, honestly, Billy, your scholarship and your ability to bring us together to have these important conversations. That's where truth lies, and I appreciate you having me.
0: Well, you've now heard both sides of the Noah's Ark debate. You can decide for yourself. And as for CBN, we'll keep covering new developments as they unfold. We'll be right back in just a moment with more Newsmakers.
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0: 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For our final segment, we have Troy Miller, head of the National Religious Broadcasters. He has filed a complaint with the FCC against Jimmy Kimmel. Let's welcome Troy to the show to explain why. Jimmy Kimmel is once again under fire, this time over a recent monologue targeting President Donald Trump. Troy Miller, there's a lot to break down here. Thank you for joining me today.
1: Oh, thanks for having me.
0: All right, so let's just start. For those who have somehow missed this, and I don't think many have, but in case they have, what did Kimmel say that has led to so much, you know, frustration and debate?
1: Well, so we had the media correspondents dinner, the annual dinner that's held in Washington, D.C. was coming up, and Kimmel decided to do kind of a mock, like he was at the dinner in his monologue earlier this week. And so as he did that, they put a bunch of old footage in, and he made this joke towards the first lady. The camera goes, shows the first lady, you know, supposedly sitting in the audience, and then he says to her, "Well, you look pretty good for an expected widow," you know. So he makes this comment about her being an expected widow, coming up to a widow. This to a woman whose husband, the president of the United States, has had two assassination attempts on his life. And so at the minimum, you could say this joke was about as disrespectful to the first lady and to the office. But I think we all know the worst of it is these kinds of jokes really do incite violence out there in our culture today.
0: Well, and that's why your organization, National Religious Broadcasters, you've requested that the FCC actually investigate that. And, you know, you put out a statement on this. Talk about the decision as an organization to push for that.
1: We did, you know, because at the root of what we do here at the NRB, we are the defenders of freedom of speech, first rights, freedom of the present, freedom of religion. But there are boundaries in our society, as you know. You can't walk into a movie theater and yell fire. You know, you can't incite violence. And that's clearly written into the Federal Communications Code and into the law. And so I consulted with our general counsel, Mike Ferris. We went looked at this. We looked at the footage over and over again, and we decided that really Jimmy Kimmel crossed that line. And so we put a complaint into the FCC asking them to investigate this under those guidelines.
0: You know, at some point, too, I know Disney has been under fire, obviously, because they're the parent organization for Jimmy Kimmel's show, essentially, the network that it's on. It'll be interesting to see if they respond or do anything. What are you hoping to see happen in this case with the FCC? They investigate it, and what do you want to see happen from there?
1: Well, look, we see too much of this going on in the airwaves, especially in the media and out of Hollywood. And it's had real world consequences. You know, we've just come off, like I said, two assassination attempts on the president. We had Charlie Kirk's assassination. We've had multiple school shootings that have gone on, and just a number of other things. So we think it's time that the Federal Communications really cracks down on this kind of speech. So we're hoping that, first of all, that they'll do the investigation, they'll look into this, and then if it meets the criteria of speech that was inciting violence, the ABC and Jimmy Kimmel should pay a price for this.
0: You know, what was your reaction? Let's just talk about what happened at the White House Correspondents' Dinner, because obviously incredibly shocking, a historic moment. We have never seen anything like that happen. You know, at the event, the Washington Hilton is a very popular hotel for a lot of events, the prayer breakfast. You know, I think you've been there many times. I've been there many times. Mm-hmm. You know, I was there last year at last year's White House Correspondents' Dinner, did not go this year. But when you saw the headlines, when you saw what happened, what went through your heart and your mind?
1: Well, the first thing that went through my heart was everybody okay? Because these events can turn into, I mean, there were, you know, literally, I think the ballroom holds 2,500 people there for that. There were multiple receptions going on different floors. My daughter, who's our director of communications, was actually at one of those receptions. So the first thing in my mind was to grab my phone and text her, "Where are you? You okay? Is everything good?" But then also to immediately, Billy, I immediately started praying for the people in that building and praying for their safety and the safety of law enforcement who has to deal with this. But I really just closed my eyes and I was like, not again, Lord. We've had another one go off. Not again.
0: You know, one last thing I wanted to ask you about. Jimmy Kimmel has been responding to this now, basically claiming that this was an age gap joke, that, you know, that he was making a joke about the fact that there's a big age gap between Melania Trump and Donald Trump. When you saw his reaction and his response to the outrage, what did you think about that?
1: Spin. The first thing word that came in my mind was spin. This is a spin. I've watched that clip over and over and over again, and there was nowhere in there that you would have gotten any indication that what he was referring to was the age gap between Donald Trump and his wife, Melania. As a matter of fact, you know, we know how healthy Trump is. He just had his annual physical as a president, and so he can spin it any way he wants. But I think we all know what he was talking about was the elimination of the president.
0: Well, Troy Miller, appreciate you taking the time as always today. Thank you so much.
1: Thanks for having me.
0: You can read more about this story at cbnnews.com. We'll continue to cover new developments as they unfold, and we'll be right back in just a moment with more Newsmakers.
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22: Coming up on Jerusalem Dateline, President Trump dismisses Iran's latest response, calling it a piece of garbage. And a fork in the road for the Middle East. Analysis from Jonathan Conricus and Michael Rubin on the possible new phase in the Iran conflict. Plus, stealing Israel's history, inside the battle for the protection of Israel's archaeological sites and why it matters. All this and more coming up on this edition of Jerusalem Dateline.
23: Hello and welcome to Jerusalem Dateline. I'm Julie Stahl.
24: And I'm Joshua Swanson.
23: President Trump is rejecting Iran's response to the U.S. peace proposal, calling it totally unacceptable. The sticking point is Iran's nuclear program.
24: While the U.S.-Iran ceasefire appears to be collapsing, France and the U.K. are coming up with plans, separate from the U.S., to reopen the Strait of Hormuz. Here's the latest on these and other stories.
25: President Trump posted his opinion on Truth Social Sunday. I have just read the response from Iran's so-called representatives. I don't like it. Totally unacceptable. The Wall Street Journal reports Iran did not meet crucial U.S. demands by refusing to dismantle its nuclear facilities. Iran proposed to have some of its enriched uranium diluted and the rest shipped to a third country on the condition it would be shipped back if an agreement falls through. Earlier, President Trump wrote, Iran has been playing games with the United States and the rest of the world for 47 years. Delay, delay, delay. Tapping us along, keeping us waiting, and laughing at our now great again country. They will be laughing no longer. In a 60 Minutes interview Sunday, Israeli Prime Minister Netanyahu told CBS News there's more work to be done.
26: It's not over because there's still nuclear material, enriched uranium that has to be taken out of Iran. There is still enrichment sites that have to be dismantled. There are still proxies that Iran supports. There are ballistic missiles that they still want to produce. Now, we've degraded a lot of it, but all of that is still there, and there's work to be done.
25: An Iranian military spokesman warns Iran is ready for such an operation to remove its enriched uranium and threaten the U.S. and Israel with a wider war.
27: The first option that comes to mind is to resume military activity until the Iranian regime recognizes and comes to the understanding that they are not going to have nuclear weapons. And that is doable. All of the American forces are still in the area. Israel is locked and loaded and ready for the American order.
25: Senior fellow at the Foundation for Defense of Democracies, Jonathan Conricus, tells CBN News the region is at a crossroads.
27: I think we have a rare historic opportunity here. That's how many Israelis see it. A rare historic opportunity to really chart a different course for the future of the Middle East, for the people of Iran, and importantly, from our perspective, for Israel.
25: On a sad note, Abe Foxman, the director of the Anti-Defamation League, passed away at the age of 86 and remembered as a man who pursued a world without hate. Chris Mitchell, CBN News, Jerusalem.
22: President Trump called Iran's ceasefire proposal a piece of garbage. It included demands for war reparations, control of the Strait of Hormuz, and a lifting of sanctions, and most importantly, no promise to end its nuclear program.
28: I would say the ceasefire is on massive life support, where the doctor walks in and says, sir, your loved one has approximately a 1% chance of living.
22: Trump says the Iranians agreed to give up their enriched uranium, but changed their mind.
28: Look, very simple. We get that. They guarantee no nuclear weapons for a very long period of time and a couple of other minor things, but they just can't get there. So they agree with us and then they take it back.
22: Iran says its proposal is reasonable.
29: We did not demand any concessions. The only thing we demanded was Iran's legitimate rights.
22: Trump says his plan is simple, and Iran is acting stupid.
28: Iran cannot have a nuclear weapon, and they won't have a nuclear weapon. And
1: Mr. President?
28: And they didn't want to go that far. They didn't want to believe it. They think that, well, I'll get tired of this, or I'll get bored, or I'll have some pressure. But there's no pressure. There's no pressure at all. We're going to have a complete victory. We've already, in theory, had a complete victory from the military standpoint.
22: The president is said to be considering another round of military strikes. There are also reports that another U.S. ally in the region has been an active combatant in the fight against Iran. The Wall Street Journal reports the United Arab Emirates, a big target of Iranian attacks, has been launching military strikes in response. It's also strengthening defensive ties with Israel. The U.S. ambassador to the UAE revealed that Israel has delivered batteries and personnel from its Iron Dome missile system to the UAE. With the Strait of Hormuz still closed, France and the UK are hosting a meeting of defense ministers from more than 40 nations to discuss military plans to reopen the key passage for about 20% of the global oil trade. President Trump says he supports a measure to bring down U.S. gas prices by suspending the federal gas tax, which amounts to about 18 cents a gallon. However, he needs congressional support to do so. In Israel, a commission released a 300-page report on sex crimes committed by Hamas during the October 7th attack. The Civil Commission on October 7th Crimes by Hamas Against Women and Children conducted a two-year independent investigation. The report identifies 13 recurring patterns of sexual and gender-based violence across attack sites, including rape, gang rape, sexual torture, and sexual assaults in front of family members. The report concludes that the crimes were not isolated incidents, but acts that appeared repeatedly in different settings and therefore should be classified and prosecuted as war crimes. Julie Stahl, CBN News, Jerusalem. Coming up, after Iran's rejection of the U.S. proposal, what's next? Jonathan Conricus outlines possible scenarios.
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24: After Tehran's rejection of President Trump's offer, some analysts believe the war is approaching a turning point. Our bureau chief Chris Mitchell spoke with Jonathan Conricus from the Foundation for Defense of Democracies about what he thinks the next move will be.
27: Shalom, Chris. Thanks for having me back on. The way I see it is that we're at a very meaningful fork in the road. There are essentially three options. One, the clear one, since the Iranian regime has very brazenly rejected the generous offer provided by President Trump. They basically said no. The first thing that that leads to is, okay, if you don't want to talk and solve this diplomatically, the first option that comes to mind is to resume military activity until the Iranian regime recognizes and comes to the understanding that they are not going to have nuclear weapons. And that is doable. All of the American forces are still in the area. Israel is locked and loaded and ready for the American order or incentive to do so. And I think that's option number one. Option number two, not such a good one, would be to continue with the current situation whereby the Iranian regime regime is bleeding money and continues to suffer the outcomes of the very successful American blockade. But we also see the world global economy, oil prices, and many other things that are affected by it. And third, even worse, would be for the U.S. to agree to Iranian dictates and Iranian terms, Iranian control over the Hormuz Strait, Iranian continued pursuit of ballistic missiles and nuclear weapons, and for the regime to stay in place. So these are the three options that I see. I'm hoping for and rooting for clear leadership. And now that the Iranians have had a wonderful opportunity to solve this peacefully, rejected it, I think where this leads us is towards a return to military activity and hopefully the complete defeat of the Iranian regime.
0: Do you expect that Israel is, as you say, locked and loaded and have a target bank that they would be able to go through almost immediately?
27: Yes, from my conversations with the Israeli military and other parts of the establishment, Israel is definitely ready and poised, and I might even add eager to continue the fighting, because from an Israeli perspective, as long as this regime exists and as long as the priorities of this regime are nuclear weapons, jihad, holy war against Israel, ballistic missiles, and supporting and arming terror organizations that fight against Israel, as long as this regime remains the way it is, then we in Israel are not going to be safe. And I think we have a rare historic opportunity here. That's how many Israelis see it. A rare historic opportunity to really chart a different course for the future of the Middle East, for the people of Iran, and importantly, from our perspective, for Israel. A chart that would be positive, prosperous, freedom-oriented, and tolerant. And I think getting there means there's still a lot of heavy lifting that needs to be done, targeting the Iranian regime, targeting their ability to generate funds, targeting their ability to continue to oppress the Iranian people. And I hope that we will soon find ourselves in a situation where we are back in the driving seat.
0: Yeah. What would you see an air campaign, a renewed air campaign by the U.S. and Israel? What would that look like? And could that lead to regime change?
27: Well, that's a very difficult and challenging assessment to make, whether or not an air campaign will lead to regime change. But what I think Israel and the U.S. will focus on, unlike what the Israel and U.S. did in the previous iteration or round of fighting, I think now the U.S. and Israel will focus on the national infrastructure that facilitates Iran's ability, the Iranian regime's ability to fight against the region, against Israel, and against America. So we will see strikes on obviously energy, whether it's oil and gas or electricity, maybe on water, maybe on roads, maybe on communications and other parts of infrastructure. Anything that is related to the Iranian regime's war machine that supports it financially, logistically, will be targeted. And I think that those are that's the newly populated target bank that Israel and the U.S. have prepared for and researched. Obviously, the U.S. will focus a lot on opening the Strait of Hormuz. That simply is a situation that cannot be tolerated. We, the world, the free world, cannot tolerate any rogue nation taking control over international waterways. It would be the upending of global order. It would give all matters of rogue nations and regimes and terror organizations around the world exactly the wrong kind of message. And then we would just be inviting trouble all over the world if one rogue nation is allowed to take control of a strategic international waterway. So I think that the U.S. will be focusing a lot on freeing up Hormuz and punishing the Iranian regime for their acts of international piracy.
22: When we come back, uncertainty surrounding Iran's leadership and the future of U.S.-Israel ties.
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23: Are we getting closer to peace, or is another round of fighting around the corner? Last week, President Trump laid it out for Iran's leaders. Make a deal on nuclear weapons in the Strait of Hormuz, or get ready for more bombs to fall.
24: Meanwhile, despite the fact that Iran keeps rejecting America's proposals, more voices in Congress are demanding the U.S. cut off military funding to Israel. CBN's senior international correspondent Gary Lane got some insights from Michael Rubin from the Middle East Forum. Take a look.
8: Now, here's the problem. We don't know who's in charge inside the Islamic Republic of Iran. The supreme leader hasn't been seen since the first day of this conflict, which Mujtaba Khamenei, I call him Schrodinger's Ayatollah, or you can say it's weekend at Mujtaba's. But the fact of the matter is, if you don't know who's in charge, how can you make a deal?
9: Well, what would this mean then for the people of Iran who are ready for freedom? The regime remains in place there. What would that mean?
8: Well, again, I'm going to make an Iraq analogy where in 1991, Operation Desert Storm, we decided not to continue on to Baghdad for some very good reasons. But what happened after that, if you remember, the Shia in Iraq had risen up in protest and so forth, was that the Iranians infiltrated those Shia groups. That's when they created these proxy militias, which still fight us today. They prepared. What I'm worried about is that we might snatch defeat from the jaws of victory, simply because the Iranians have their backs against the rope, the Revolutionary Guard, that is. It's clear the Iranian people don't want to be under this regime. And I'm saying this not just as an outside analyst. As you know, I used to live in the Islamic Republic of Iran. That's where I did my PhD dissertation at the University of Tehran. It's clear the Iranians want something better, and I'm afraid that we're going to re-resource the Islamic Revolutionary Guard Corps at the time when they can't afford to pay their salaries, and that spells doom for the Iranian people.
9: Well, here's something else to keep an eye on. Israel just took out the commander of Hezbollah's Radwan force, the guy behind the rocket attacks on northern Israel. Meanwhile, there's a growing push in Congress, mostly from Democrats, to cut off military aid to Israel. So why is this happening now? For over 50 years, the U.S. has sent military support to Israel every year.
8: Well, you know, on one hand, the Democrats may think that they're going to somehow try to leverage Israel. They're going to try to punish Israel. And look, when you're sitting in Congress and you're not facing an existential threat, it can be tempting to wield that power. But the Israelis, look, in any democracy, the elected leadership's job is to protect their own people. And the Israelis, I think, understand that perhaps there's a moral hazard involved in taking American assistance at this point. Biden administration officials said that they wanted to assert this leverage. So the Israeli military industries are getting up to a point where they can really be autonomous. The biggest historical analogy here would be to South Korea, which on one hand we used to subsidize, but then once their industry was up to a certain level, they started being self-sufficient. And I think the Israelis are at that point right now. That's why there's talk about a 10-year phase-out of our defense assistance to Israel. What the Israelis are going to start to do, and they've already started to do, is what the South Koreans did, which is now that the Israelis have their own defense industry, they're going to start exporting some of these goods in order to continue to subsidize and their research and development and production. That's especially true with regard to some of the anti-missile and anti-drone defenses, which have been seen in this conflict. And now we see, for example, the United Arab Emirates using that Israeli technology.
9: So maybe some job losses in the defense industry. It seems like the relationship will be changing. So how do you see it changing? What might the U.S.-Israel military relationship look like, say, 5, 10 years from now?
8: Look, the important thing for the United States, and while I've never served in the military, I worked in the Pentagon for some time, and for a decade, I taught the U.S. Navy at sea on aircraft carriers while they were deployed. The fact of the matter is what we want would be interoperability. That basically means that we can sort of plug in and with Israeli units, they can plug in with us and we can work as allies, as equals to address some of the problem sets. Because, you know, the Eastern Mediterranean used to be some place that the U.S. Navy would sail through on the way to the Middle East. It was some of the quietest waters, especially after the fall of the Soviet Union. Today, it's hotly contested, especially as Turkey rises in order to fill the vacuum left behind by a declining Islamic Republic of Iran. Make no mistake, Turkey, in all but name, is a state sponsor of terrorism today.
9: Yeah, Iran declining, Turkey rising. Okay, Michael Rubin of the Middle East Forum, also senior fellow at the American Enterprise Institute. Thanks for sharing your time and insights. We appreciate it.
8: Thanks for having me.
22: Still ahead, stealing history, Israel's battle with antiquities thieves, and the price paid when treasures get taken.
10: War and the trauma of living under missile fire take a toll on the spirit. As a former war correspondent and embedded reporter, I can vouch for the fact that war changes you. But it doesn't have to be forever. CBN Israel helps Israelis in need every day with trauma counseling, food, shelter, and more.
11: After I was wounded in a terror attack 22 years ago with my 3-year-old son, we went through a lot of trauma. It wasn't just the physical wounds. 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
12: Sometimes a child has a very hard time saying what is wrong or what he is feeling because he just doesn't know the words to describe it. 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
22: Beneath the surface of Israel, the foundations of biblical history are in jeopardy. Looters are targeting priceless historic artifacts, and experts warn the real loss is much more than financial. Joshua Swanson takes us inside the fight to protect Israel's past.
24: In the hills surrounding Jerusalem, history is under attack.
17: This is the scene of a modern crime that connects directly
16: with the stories of the Bible.
17: This is the entrance to Jerusalem, actually. We are on the slopes of Mount Scopus. And at that site here, we caught the looters last month.
16: Yeah, this doesn't look like an archaeological site.
17: It is. You can see here, let's say. So this is a sherd, a pottery.
16: Wow.
17: Actually, I can almost be positive that it's from the Second Temple period. Okay.
24: With evidence like this scattered in plain sight, looters knew where to look for more, and Dr. Klein's team moved in to stop them.
17: From here, we started running.
16: So this is the middle of the night. You're running on
17: it's
16: this terrain.
17: It's in the middle of the night, yes.
16: How did they know this was the spot to dig?
17: So you can see that the rock is cut. Okay, it's an ancient cutting. It's a quarry.
16: Okay.
17: And they were looking for the entrance of a cave.
24: While investigators caught them in the act, damage had already been done.
16: What does that do to the science?
17: Actually, it's a total loss. Here, this cave...
16: Did you just say it's a total loss?
17: It's a total loss.
24: This scene of destruction is only half the story. Just a few miles away at the Israel Antiquities Authority, what's been recovered reveals what's still at stake.
17: You need to know that almost every night, someone is trying to steal antiquities all around the state of Israel. Okay?
16: Now,
17: somewhere.
16: The state of Israel is not that big. We're talking a landmass that's not even the size of New Jersey.
17: But the state of Israel has so many archaeological sites and very important archaeological sites. This is the place where Jesus walked. Mm.
24: Many of these items come from burial caves, which often remain sealed for centuries.
17: It's our dream to enter to a cave that no one touched it before. And then you can find very important and very interesting items that can build you a story.
24: That story also includes ancient coins. To thieves, they mean cash. To archaeologists, they unlock history.
16: That is a huge pile of ancient coins.
17: Right, right. So actually, it's very common in archaeological excavations to find coins. And it's very important because it dates the level, you can see who was the ruler. But the looters, usually they look for coins. And they look for coins with a metal detector. So right. It's like their weapon. This is what I said, that they are stealing our history. It's a piece of history.
16: There's a lot of value in these coins. Obviously, gold is very valuable now.
17: So you see here a gold, but I see archaeological items. It's not one piece that is gone or vanished. It's many, many pieces of history that now I cannot complete. I cannot complete the story.
24: Even during a time of war, looting continues. And for Klein, the mission to stop it is deeply personal.
16: Do you feel like you're participating in the story of Israel?
17: The stories about the land of Israel, the people of Israel, the biblical stories and other. They spoke to me. And this is the land where most of the stories that our heritage is based on, it was here. And we have to protect it.
24: Joshua Swanson, CBN News, Jerusalem.
23: Wow, Joshua, fantastic story. Who knew?
24: Who knew? And Dr. Klein, archaeologist, cool title. Archaeologist and FBI agent. Even cooler.
23: That's amazing. That's all for this edition of Jerusalem Dateline. Thanks for joining us.
24: Remember to follow us on social media and please keep praying for wisdom for our leaders, President Trump and Prime Minister Netanyahu, and for the best possible outcome for all nations affected by the current conflict in the Middle East.
23: Pray also for the protection of Israel and for the peace of Jerusalem. And remember, the God who watches over Israel and you and me neither slumbers nor sleeps. I'm Julie Stahl. For all of us here at the Jerusalem Bureau, we'll see you next time on Jerusalem Dateline.
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21: Hey everybody, thank you for joining us today. We're so happy you're with us.
25: Yes, welcome. Welcome to the show, everyone.
21: Did you have a great weekend? Good weekend?
25: I did, yeah. I'm like, I don't know if this ever happens to anyone, but as the weekend progresses and then Monday hits, it's like, what did I do this weekend? It's so weird. So I had to like rethink, like, what did I do? Oh, yeah.
21: Sounds exciting.
25: No, it really was a very relaxing, chill weekend. I ended up spending some quality time with my mom and sister. We ended up just going to dinner, having some girl time. So that was fun. And of course, the Super Bowl.
21: A little disappointing.
25: It was. It really was.
21: Who were you
25: rooting for?
21: I didn't care. Isn't that terrible?
25: Oh, wow. Who's your team?
21: Well, it's the Giants. I mean, next year is our year.
25: Oh, That's what they always say.
21: Yes. Well, it really will be. I had something cool. My daughter and I went to the daddy-daughter dance at her school, which was there's a picture.
25: They have a picture?
21: Yeah, that's before we left. She looks really happy. It's sweet. And I was happy too. It's fun. Very nice time.
25: Done.
21: Yeah.
25: That is the sweetest thing.
21: Yeah, it was quite a few dads, and it was packed.
25: Oh my gosh.
21: It was fun. You know, I didn't get out there on the dance floor for the fast stuff, but there was some.
25: Oh, for the fast.
21: I didn't want to embarrass her.
25: But you went out there with the slow stuff.
21: Yes.
25: You could.
21: Yes.
25: You know, move to the beat.
21: And it was sweet too, because like a slower song would come on, and she'd wave me over, which was very. I'm like, okay, she's still not ashamed to be with me.
25: Goodness.
21: So it was a nice. It was a nice time.
25: That is so sweet. Have you done this before with her?
21: Yeah, when she was little, the school used to do, a different school used
25: yeah,
21: to do, but
25: yeah.
21: It was totally different then, you know,
25: and so now it's like. I love that they do that, like, leading up to, like, Valentine's Day week, too.
21: It was very sweet.
25: It's so cute.
21: It was very nice.
25: Oh,
21: yes.
25: My goodness.
21: Yes, Valentine's Day. I remember last year you educated me on something called Galentine's Day, which I
25: That's
21: learned
25: right.
21: about last. I'd never heard of it before.
25: You had never heard of it?
21: Never.
25: I forgot about
21: and
25: that.
21: And you
25: yes,
21: were quite appalled that I had not heard of it,
25: well,
21: but it would make sense.
25: I still am appalled. I'm like, wow, you've never heard of it?
21: And for those who don't know, Galentine's Day,
25: I think it's the day before Valentine's, where it's like you just get your girls together.
21: Just hang out.
25: Yeah,
21: like, without
25: all the
21: guts.
25: Gals. You have a fun time. So, mm-hmm. Yeah, I love that.
21: Yeah.
25: You got some plans?
21: For Valentine's Day? Not for I will be making them.
25: That's great.
21: Thank you.
25: Good for you, Andrew. Love that. Well, it's going to be a fun week.
21: Yes.
25: Yes. Yes, it is. All right, everyone. Well, coming up, worship was her safe place when her world was filled with chaos. 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That's right after this, so stay with us.
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25: Lizzie Morgan was born to sing, and being raised in her grandparents' church, she felt a call to serve God with her gifts and talents. But there was a time where she questioned the call. With each step of surrender, her mission became more clear.

0: Well, Lizzie, I am so excited to chat with you today, girl.
1: Thank you for having me. For real, I'm excited.
0: Yeah, girl. All right, well, let's go back. I want to start, like, at the beginning. Like, how did you grow up? Did you grow up in the church?
1: I am definitely a church kid. I'm a pastor's kid. My grandparents have pastored the same church since as far back as I can remember.
0: This church.
1: This church that we're sitting in right here. Yes. Yeah, this is the stage that I really learned how to sing, how to lead worship in. And there was just something that always I was so drawn to about church. And I was really, really drawn to my grandmother and my grandfather and watching them pastor. I wanted to be right next to them all the time. And there was just something about it from the day that I was born. I just wanted to be around this atmosphere.
0: When did you really start, like, developing your own voice?
1: Wasn't until I started going through different things, probably 13 years old, when I really started realizing, oh, this is like a tool that we can use to, like, help us get through things and help us get into the presence of the Lord and really use it to navigate life and its struggles. So I would say, like, 13 years old is when I really started trying to find my voice.
0: Did something happen at that age that kind of led you to that?
1: When I was 13 years old, my parents came to me and told me that they were going to get a divorce. I didn't even think it was a big deal. I was just like, oh, I'm going to go ask God to heal my parents' marriage, and he's going to do it. And so I began to do that when I was 13 years old, and my parents still got a divorce. Mm-hmm. And so it was that first time in my life where I really had that moment of, like, just doubting, questioning if I believed, really feeling like God had failed me, if I'm being honest. But it was in that season where I had to really find him for myself. He allowed me to be very real with him. There was something in me that I felt very comfortable talking about my disappointment with him, and maybe even where I thought that he had failed me, and he showed up to be very faithful and very kind and very real. He wasn't my grandparents' God anymore. I felt like he was my God for the first time.
0: You've been really open and honest about the things that you have struggled with over the years that have just, you know, deepened your relationship with the Lord. You know, your dad struggled with addiction as well. How did that affect you growing up and you being that person to lead people in worship, but understanding that you're struggling too and you have disappointments and you might be questioning God and, like, Lord, what are you doing?
1: You know, me and my dad have a great relationship now, and God has really restored a lot in that, and it's a huge part of my testimony. I remember seeing my dad be one thing on stage and people loving him and celebrating him for it, but then going home and experiencing something different. And so from a very young age, I kind of just was like, I want nothing to do with that. If leading people in worship and having powerful moments on stage means that my family bears the cost of it and the weight of it, then God, please don't make me do that. But where I really admire my father is that he fought it. He kept fighting it. He kept fighting his battles. He kept fighting those things that he struggled with. And he left so much room for us to have honest dialogue between a daughter and a father that really helped us heal those places. And it also allowed me to feel like there is room for me not to be perfect if I do choose to do this. So we give all the glory,
0: glory, glory to the King. You know, what would you say to people who might be watching this who have been hurt by the church, have been hurt? They're also PKs, and they're like, yo, my mom or my dad or my family was somebody totally different off stage, and they walked away. What would you say to encourage them?
1: If there's any place for hurt people to come, it would be the church. And so I think that you can't put your faith in people, can't put

0: I refuse to like deal with that on my own and think that what I've learned is that the more that I talk to people about it, that it's also other people's struggle. And that takes away the loneliness and the isolation part when you realize that other people are having the same struggles. And I think that it is a fight.
1: It is.
0: Not everything is healed in a moment. There are some things that you just have to fight. And I love a good fight. I really do. I've learned to love the fight because I know who's fighting with me. And I really do. Every time that I overcome something, I just see more power that the Lord has.
1: You've also shared that like worship is your safe place. Can you talk about that?
0: Yeah, it really does go back to being a little girl. I remember in that time, my dad was really struggling with addiction and it was really affecting my parents' marriage a lot. And I remember my dad had come home from being gone for a while and him and my mom just screaming. And I remember grabbing my little brother and holding him in the corner. And I would sing, I've been through the storm and the rain, but I made it. I've been through sickness, I've been through pain, but I made it. I've had people scandalize my name, but I made it. I thank God that I made it. And at the time, we hadn't made it yet. But I think that is the power of worship, is that... Sorry. The power of worship is that it is a safe place, but it's also a place where you can prophesy to where you will be. And I look back on that season, and I didn't know what I was singing. I was 5 years old. I didn't have a clue what I was singing. But standing here now, 28 years old, can see that 5-year-old me prophesied to 28-year-old me that me and my little brother would make it. And that's why I say worship is a safe place. You might not be there yet, but you will be. And it wasn't just a prophecy over me and my brother. It was a prophecy over my parents. And that is why I think that worship is such a safe place and such a powerful tool. And that I wish people really knew that, like, it works. It might not work the way that you want it to, but it does work. I can really see that I was singing over myself and over my family, and that the Lord had already started allowing me to worship and allowing me to know the power of worship and that it is a weapon. It is a weapon. It's a safe place, but it is a weapon and you can use it. You don't have to be able to sing to use it. You can just start speaking over yourself and things will change. You might not see it for years later, but you will see it. And that's why I say it's a safe place, because my environment in that moment was not safe, but there was a place that I could go and there was a song that I could sing. And then it ushered in the presence of the Lord. And that was safety for me in that season.
1: The presence of the Lord is safe for every single one of us. You know, I love what Lizzie said. Worship is a weapon, and you can worship whether you can hold a note or not. We are all called to worship God. And again, in the presence of God, we find safety, we find joy, we find peace, we find healing. And I'm just so grateful that Lizzie talked about that and shared that with her journey regarding worship and just where the Lord has brought her from. And Andrew, I don't know about you, but I know whenever I get into the presence of God, things shift. And because, again, it's the presence of God that we're forgetting, we're putting behind us maybe the things that have been burdening us, and you're focusing on Jesus. And there's something that clicks, at least something that I've experienced, something changes, something clicks, and it just becomes like, I think it's a great reminder what really matters, what really matters. Not saying that the things that's been concerning you or burdening you don't actually matter, because God does care. But I think just getting into his presence, again, just brings us peace like nothing else, you know?
2: 100% agree with you and Lizzie. Like, there is joy in God's presence.
1: Yeah.
2: Excuse me. Excuse me.
1: Yeah, okay.
2: Now that I have everyone's attention. Yeah, I want to encourage people, too, because sometimes it happened to me recently. Like, I'm sitting down in the Word.

0: word, and I'm like, Lord, you know, what's wrong with me here? Mm-hmm. I know there is joy in your presence. I know your Holy Spirit's with me, but I'm down today, or I'm feeling empty, or there's that balance of I'm adopted into God's family.
1: Yeah.
0: I'm a child of God. I've got the Holy Spirit in me, yet I'm a wretched sinner too, right?
1: Mm-hmm.
0: And it's like this balance of I'm loved by the Lord, yet I know the condition of my heart is, is sinful, right?
1: Yeah.
0: So it's like this balance. So when I was in the Word recently and I was struggling, I'm like, Lord, I don't feel that presence of joy.
1: Mm-hmm.
0: And, you know, just kind of wanted to walk away and did briefly, but then went back into the Word, not that I'm a hero, but, and, you know, Ephesians 4 says, don't give the enemy a foothold or territory or a place. So I literally said, where do I give the enemy territory in my life? So Lizzie said her talent, her gift gets attacked, right?
1: Right, yeah.
0: So I just had to say, Lord, where am I vulnerable to the enemy?
1: Yeah.
0: And I feel like through the Word, He spoke that to me. But sometimes, even as longtime believers, you're going to have moments where you're just...
1: Oh, yeah.
0: You're down for whatever reason.
1: Sure.
0: And I would just encourage people to make the effort to stay in the Word of God and to worship. That's a great... Great strategy.
1: Well, His presence is also in the Word.
0: Yes.
1: Because it's living, it's breathing, it is God-breathed, you know, and it's living and active. And so you found the presence of the Lord in the Word. Mm-hmm. The Word is what led you to that revelation and led you, like, you know, kind of in a breakthrough in that moment.
0: Yeah.
1: So, yeah, get in the Word, put on a worship song, pray, all of those things.
0: And if Jesus is the living water, you know, even when we drink water, we get thirsty again. So it's we need to keep coming into His presence.
1: Consistency. I just want to also shout out Lizzie Morgan. Thank you so much for just letting me interview you and talk to you. She's obviously just a talent for our generation. All right. Oh, that's you. Never mind.
0: This,
1: it's not me.
0: I'll do this. Everybody still ahead. A high white blood cell count and dangerously low platelets. This teenager came home with a nosebleed that wouldn't stop and wound up diagnosed with a rare aggressive cancer. Watch how he and his parents fight for his life after this.
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0: No way my baby has leukemia. That was Lisa Foster's first reaction to her son's diagnosis. Soon, reality set in as Jaden endured brutal chemotherapy treatments and a bone marrow transplant. Then the leukemia spread to his brain, and Jaden needed a miracle to survive.
5: I look at him, and he's got these little splotches, little tiny dots, little pinhead dots, all over his legs, on his chest, on his arms, and I'm like, something's not right. Something's not right.
6: One morning in August 2020, 13-year-old Jaden came home with a nosebleed that wouldn't stop. His parents, Tom and Lisa Foster, took him to the doctor to see what was going on.
5: She goes, it's every sign of leukemia. When I thought it could be leukemia, I was literally in shock. And there's no way my baby has leukemia.
7: I thought, well, you know, this is... It's not going to be around tomorrow. This is just, you know, just a little bit of a denial. This can't be, you know. Yeah, this is not possible.
6: Blood tests revealed staggering numbers, an off-the-charts white blood cell count, platelets dangerously low. Within hours, the family was sent to Cincinnati Children's Hospital.
5: They start pumping in stuff so he doesn't bleed out, you know, like putting in the platelets, everything they had to do, medicine that cost $80,000 in one visit, just to get him stabilized. I can't believe this is happening.
7: I was in go mode. I mean, I was ready for warfare, you know, so I was like, the enemy had gotten in. This is unacceptable.
6: Doctors officially diagnosed Jaden with acute myeloid leukemia, a rare, aggressive cancer. Having been leaders in ministry in the past, Tom and Lisa wrestled with doubt and disappointment.
5: I was feeling overwhelmed, obviously, but there was so much racing through my mind. I mean, so much, because it's not the biggest fear any mother has, you know. And Jaden was my child of promise, you know, that's why he's named Jaden, a gift of God.
6: Chemo treatments were brutal. His skin peeled, his stomach lining shed, his organs began to fail. He spent weeks in ICU, too weak to stand, forced to relearn how to walk. For a time, Jaden began to improve. Then, the cancer came back, stronger, more resistant.
7: When the relapse happened, you know, when what they said was going to work didn't work, his life was in danger frequently. If it wasn't from sepsis or, you know, his body's ability to handle the treatments, it was always one thing after another.
6: The leukemia had now spread to Jaden's brain.
5: When I found out it was in his brain, suddenly all the hope was gone. And I felt it was so dark. It was so dark, and I suddenly didn't feel God so close, and I don't like that feeling. Like, that's a terrible feeling. We thought it was hell. And I'm like, this has got to be as close to hell as you can get, you know?
6: Jaden endured through relapses, transplants, and near-death moments. Yet through it all, the Fosters prayed. They thanked God daily through the setbacks, through the pain. Their faith increased.
7: God told me, I want you to tell the symptoms about my person. I want you to tell it about my promise, my provision, and my purposes. I don't want you to inform yourself with the symptoms. I want you to inform the symptoms of who I am.
5: The tears just were pouring out of my eyes. I wasn't like even crying, like the tears were just pouring. And then they were done. I felt the Lord telling me that you're going to have a story to tell. And that's what I held on to. I had to hold on to that.
6: Over time, they realized Jaden was regaining strength. The leukemia was deteriorating, and his healing journey out of that season had begun.
8: Waking up and coming out of the ICU, very confused on how I got there because I was slept for almost 2 weeks straight, didn't remember almost anything. It was crazy. And then I was too weak. I couldn't do almost anything on my own. Had to relearn how to walk and stand. But I just always had the sense that he was there with me and he was going to get me through it. Just always know there's that reassurance that he's going to get me through it and we're going to be okay.
6: Around Easter of 2022, after 2 years of hospital life, the Fosters finally returned home together, cancer-free.
8: When I walked in the front door of my home, I was just thinking, I'm so glad to be home. I'm home. And my dog's running up to me, crying, because she missed me, and have a home life around all my family and my friends.
6: The Fosters continue to share their story today of how what began with fear ended with faith. From Lisa's whispered prayer to Tom's battle and doubt to Jaden's quiet strength, God was writing a bigger story.
7: Well, when I look at my son, I just have overwhelming thanks to the Lord. And to watch him heal and to watch his body be transformed, like he's plays, you know, club volleyball, and to watch this child who you know, who had been such just skin and bones and was just so sickly. And now the restoration that's happened, just thanksgiving.
5: God works all things out for good, right? To those who love him and are called according to his purpose. And you know that when you live through these kind of things.
8: I think God is so good to get me through all of it. While I was playing volleyball one time, I heard the song Counting My Blessings by Seth Schlieder. The song just spoke to me. It was so real how accurate that song is to my life. God, I'm still counting my blessings for all that you've done in my life. And just infinite blessings from everything he's done, all through the hospital and all throughout after, in my healing, and that I could be there playing volleyball because of him. All because of him.
0: Jaden, you inspire us. I don't know if you're watching now and you're in a situation, a crisis like Jaden, where the diagnosis you have regarding your health is very, very troubling and serious, or you're like Tom and Lisa and you're parenting someone who is in this situation, this medical situation. Ashley and I want to go to battle with you and for you. We're told in Ephesians our battle is not just against flesh and blood, but against principalities of darkness. And when we go to battle in the spiritual realms, we need to stand wearing the armor of God. And I talk about this a lot because I think it's so important for Christians to listen to what the Apostle Paul said about spiritual warfare and wearing the armor of God. If you're a soldier, you don't want to step on the battlefield bare or just in rags. You want the shield of faith, the sword of the Spirit, helmet of salvation, the belt of truth, which will keep the breastplate of righteousness intact, and shoes with the gospel of peace. We want to pray for you now in the authority in Jesus' name. Let's do so. Father God, for those watching, I pray they find hope in the story of Jaden and what the family was able to overcome, even as they acknowledge the tough times, the doubt, the crisis of faith, fear, all these natural, normal things that families face and fear, Lord God. They did keep focused on you. And Lord God, I pray today people find hope and inspiration to fight. And Lord God, we pray for those with a cancer diagnosis. Lord Jesus, we just rebuke that in the name of Jesus, we pray.
1: Yeah. I just want to say cancer does not have the final say. Cancer does not reign above Jesus. Jesus reigns above cancer. It is because of his life, his death, and his resurrection that we are able to be healed and be made whole because of his broken body, because of the blood shed on the cross. And praise be to God, because of the resurrection, we can have hope and we can believe and declare healing over our bodies. So do that today in the name of Jesus. And I also just believe that God wants to heal lungs today, lung issues, whatever that is, whether you've got bronchitis, pneumonia, you've got breathing issues, heart issues. I also heard tuberculosis. I'm just speaking out in faith, and whatever God wants to do, we just say yes and amen to that. Yes and amen to healing lungs. Yes and amen to healing bodies. And may they be healed from the top of their head to the soles of their feet. In the name of Jesus, we ask and pray all of this. Thank you,
0: Lord. We thank you for your miraculous power, and we just pray it is dispatched now upon those watching that need a touch from God. It's in Jesus' name we pray. Amen. Amen. Call us, please, if you need prayer, 1-800-700-7000, or if you've experienced a miracle, give us a call, let us know. Here's a word from Philippians chapter 4, verse 19. My God will supply every need of yours according to his riches in glory in Christ Jesus. God bless you. We'll see you next time.
9: Thanks for joining us for CBN Newswatch. I'm Lori Johnson. Today, President Trump is warning Iran that the time for diplomacy may be running out, saying they'll either do the right thing or we'll finish the job, and Iran making its own threat as well. And here at home, Democrats raising questions about the cost of the war, but Secretary of War Hegseth saying the U.S. has had incredible success on the battlefield. President Trump heading to a summit with Chinese President Xi Jinping to talk about trade and Iran. We'll hear from a leading expert on China about who has the upper hand in that meeting. And a leadership academy training the next generation of key people in Israel will bring you a look at this important institution from the biblical land of Galilee. Those stories and more today on Newswatch.
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9: We begin in the Middle East as President Trump is once again making it clear we cannot let Iran have a nuclear weapon. That statement coming as Secretary of War Pete Hegseth tells Congress the U.S. has more leverage over Tehran than at any time in the history of the Islamic regime. CBN's Paul Strand has the story from Israel.
11: As the price of Operation Epic Fury climbs to nearly $29 billion, Defense Secretary Pete Hegseth defended the Pentagon's budget request before lawmakers on Tuesday.
12: This is admittedly a historic budget. It is a fiscally responsible budget, and it is a warfighting budget.
11: Senator Chris Coons expressed concerns over the direction of the war.
13: You've achieved a series of tactical successes, but are on the verge of a strategic loss.
11: The secretary argued the U.S. now has unprecedented leverage over Tehran.
12: We have the ability to defeat a 47-year threat of a pursuit of a nuclear weapon. We have more leverage than we've ever had. We've had incredible battlefield successes.
11: President Donald Trump is warning Iran that diplomacy may be running out. They'll either do the right thing or we'll finish the job, Trump said, before departing for a summit in China.
14: I think about one thing. We cannot let Iran have a nuclear weapon. That's all.
11: Iran is responding with threats of its own involving uranium, a spokesman for a National Security Commission in Parliament claiming one of Iran's options in the event of another attack could be 90% enrichment. Meanwhile, American forces continue to redirect vessels trying to break the blockade, preventing oil shipments to the Far East and China, a major blow to Iran's economy.
12: But ultimately, we control the strait because nothing's going in that we don't allow to go in.
11: Now come reports that other Gulf nations have engaged with Iran. Both Saudi Arabia and the United Arab Emirates said to have delivered military strikes in response to Iranian attacks on their facilities.
9: And Paul Strand joins us now from Jerusalem. Hey, Paul, in your story, we heard an Iranian spokesman write about enriching some of their uranium to 90% if the war starts up again. Why is that a frightening threat?
15: Well, Lori, the only thing you need to use uranium for civilian purposes is 3 to 5% enrichment. Now, the Iranians already have hundreds of pounds of the stuff enriched to 60%. But when you take it up to 90%, that's when it's useful. That's when you can actually make it set off a nuclear explosion. So it really is a frightening threat.
9: So some opponents of this war say it may have slowed Iran down from developing nuclear bombs, but it may have moved the Iranians to grabbing hold of a weapon even more powerful, a permanent stranglehold on the Strait of Hormuz. Is that a new fact of life for the world?
15: Kind of depends on who you're listening to. Now, you would think with all this amazing military superiority that America and Israel have over the Iranians, that they could end any kind of threat that Iran could pose anywhere. But the thing is, the Iranians keep coming out in the strait, even though President Trump has said that their Navy is destroyed, their Air Force is destroyed. They keep hitting shipping. They use drones. They've had their mines. Now, supposedly, we've destroyed about 80% of their mines, but they still have some. And these speedboats, we haven't been able to wipe them all out. Now, the thing is, maybe the Americans and the Israelis just didn't see that this threat would come, and so they didn't concentrate on attacking the weaponry that the Iranians could use there. But the thing is, along the strait, there's dozens and dozens of miles that the Iranians have of mountainous landscape, and they've been burrowing deep in there, and they can hide all sorts of things. And drones, they're so tiny and they're so easy to hide that maybe even if America and Israel concentrate, if the war starts up again, really hard on wiping those weapons out, maybe the Iranians can just keep hiding enough that they can maintain this threat in perpetuity. Who knows? But an interesting sideline about this is the fact that the Gulf states that have poured their oil through the Strait of Hormuz, maybe this is going to push them more and more towards Israel, being allies with Israel, and making pipelines across Saudi Arabia that could go right straight to the Israeli coast, to the Mediterranean Sea, and avoid the Strait of Hormuz altogether. So maybe that will be an end game that we never saw coming.
9: Mm. Well, you just heard War Secretary Hegseth defend the $29 billion the war has cost so far as responsible spending. But how might Democrats use that cost as a weapon against President Trump and fellow Republicans?
15: Well, if they're smart, what they will do is they'll say, they'll try to sell the American people on the fact that every dollar spent fighting the war over in Iran is maybe a dollar that's not going towards the issues that Americans are most concerned about, like affordability, like these rising gas prices that are only rising because of the war, and then the inflation that's going to come after these rising gas prices, because we have to remember just about everything that Americans get, it's shipped someplace using using oil, using diesel. Diesel's going up much more than oil. And that's also agriculture. Major users of diesel, and then to get the agricultural products to the American people. So that's a way to sell this, and the midterms are coming in November. So, and already, the president's in power, usually his party loses in the midterms. And right now, the Republicans control the House of Representatives by the slimmest of margins. So the Democrats could very easily take the House, and they might even take the U.S. Senate, and then that would hobble any initiatives that the president or the Republican Party have, probably for the rest of his term, and it could even have a ripple effect right up till 2028 and the next presidential election. So what's funny is we may want to see a regime change in Iran due to this war, but possibly it could mean regime change here in America.
9: Well, President Trump is warning Iran that the time for diplomacy may be running out. Are Israelis prepared for more war and more strikes from Iran against Israeli cities and towns?
15: Yes. Now, the thing is, there were tragedies here. The Iranians did get some missiles through the Iron Dome and the other ways to protect Israel. And more than a couple of dozen Israeli civilians were killed by those missiles and drones and all. But the thing is, the Israelis, they are so frightened by the threat of Iran and its endless threats to wipe Israel off the face of the map that they're ready to put up with short-term pain to get the long-term gain of seeing this regime topple. So I think the Israelis, they're definitely ready, and they'd like to see it go much further than the Americans. They definitely want this regime ended.
9: Well, the battle against Hezbollah isn't in the headlines, but there's still a lot going on. What's happening there, Paul?
15: Yeah, what's interesting is the Hezbollah. We got to remember there's a ceasefire between Lebanon and Israel, but not so much between Hezbollah and Israel. And Hezbollah, much of it's just all about terrorism against Israel. So they definitely want this war to go on. And they've come up with a new thing, swarms of drones after one target, which makes it much harder to intercept if there's a whole bunch of drones coming at a target. And so they do this. And the Israelis, they keep going after rocket launchers and caches of weapons and all. They've killed more than 1,200 Hamas terrorists. So the war may be going on even though there's a ceasefire.
9: All right. Our CBN News Middle East Bureau correspondent, Paul Strand, thanks for your insights, and we look forward to hearing from you again in the days ahead. Coming up, a top China expert gives his opinion on the summit this week between President Trump and Chinese leader Xi Jinping. We'll get Gordon Chang's assessment of the important meeting when we come back.

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9: Are President Trump's tariffs and recent U.S. military wins in Iran giving him the edge as he sits down with China's President Xi Jinping in Beijing? China expert Gordon Chang, a senior fellow at the Gatestone Institute, says now is not the right time for President Trump to visit China. He explained why in a conversation with CBN's Gary Lane and weighed in on the big question, who really has the upper hand at this summit, Trump or Xi Jinping?
10: Initially, I think Xi Jinping has the stronger position. And the reason is it's on his home turf. Chinese leaders for millennia have viewed visiting foreigners really as tribal chiefs, who are there to pay homage to the grand celestial court. But also, we have a very arrogant Xi Jinping. We have also a Xi Jinping who realizes that he is on Iran's side, but nonetheless, Trump is going to visit him. So it makes Trump look like a supplicant. However, Trump is Trump, and he can turn the tables on Xi Jinping. But at least going in, the built-in features of this suggest that Xi Jinping is holding high cards. One other thing, Gary, and that is the United States is far stronger than China, but China has been much more determined in using its power than the United States. And so I think that that suggests that President Trump needs to use American leverage. And if he does that, then he can even the playing field and maybe even get that crucial advantage over the Chinese leader.
11: Well, Trump's really moved into markets to help America be less dependent on China. Rare earth metals, microchips, pharmaceuticals, also making America dominant in oil markets. So how does all that affect China and the U.S. trade imbalance?
10: First of all, with regard to the rare earths, President Trump is really moving at Trump speed to make the U.S. less vulnerable to China's actions on rare earths, and moving very fast, but it'll take a couple years. The other high card that Xi Jinping has, and it's more important than rare earths, pharmaceuticals, because although the Chinese only have near monopolies on rare earths, 92% of production in the world is Chinese, It has 100% monopoly on something like 800 or so of pharmaceuticals that Americans use. 100% monopoly. And that means that China actually is in a very strong position. Now, the U.S. has got high cards of its own. So, for instance, China needs America's chips, as you point out. They need America's energy. They need America's food. And you can go down the list of things. But the Chinese have weaponized their advantages. And President Trump, by and large, has not weaponized his to the full extent that he can. So until President Trump makes a political decision to do what he can, the Chinese are going to push him around.
11: Gordon, Trump announced he's taking top CEOs to China with him. Why take them to China?
10: He shouldn't. We should be decoupling from China. China's made it very clear. So, for instance, about 2 weeks ago, China made it clear that it would not approve Meta's acquisition of Manus, a Chinese AI startup. Xi Jinping has been treating American companies very poorly. And I don't think that it helps President Trump to bring those CEOs with him because it looks like he's asking for something. So I don't think that this was a smart move on the part of the president.
11: Well, Iran is certainly going to top the summit agenda. What does Xi Jinping want from Trump on this? And what does Trump want from China? What must Trump do?
10: Xi Jinping wants the Strait of Hormuz open because he gets somewhere between 45% and 50% of his seaborne oil imports through that critical waterway. And China is the world's largest importer of crude oil. Also, I think that Xi Jinping would like to see the Iranians continue to stalemate the United States. Now, Trump, I don't know what he's going to ask, but what he should demand, and he should demand in public, is for China to stop its support of Iran. Because you got to remember, China is supporting everything to Iran that it needs in this war, except for combat personnel. It is a comrade in arms. It is an enemy combatant. And one of the reasons why Trump shouldn't go on this trip is that during the course of the war, our commander-in-chief should not go to the capital of an enemy state.
11: Okay, Gordon, what do you expect then to come out of this summit? Anything of major significance here?
10: Well, there probably will be some announcement that China will commit to buy soybeans or Boeing aircraft. But, you know, we've had this before. That was President Trump's January 2020 phase one trade deal, which was very easy for China to comply with, very clear requirements, and they failed to do it. So this is the question of Lucy and the football. And by the way, the Chinese narrative is resonating around the world, in the United States and elsewhere. So President Trump needs to do something to upset that narrative. Otherwise, we will be viewed as the far weaker power. As I said, we're not. But that's not important in a sense because other people do believe Xi Jinping's narrative.
11: Perceptions are everything. Okay, Gordon Chang, senior fellow at the Gatestone Institute. Thank you, Gordon, for taking the time to share your insights with us.
10: Well, thank you so much, Gary.
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9: Throughout its existence, Israel has produced phenomenal leaders. Today, we're the greatest leader of all. Time once walked, and Academy is now producing the next generation of movers and shakers. CBN Middle East correspondent Paul Petit brings us the story from Galilee.
12: Just above the shores of the Sea of Galilee sits an unassuming building in Tiberias. It's called Ein Prat Leadership Academy. And while little here looks overtly academic, these students will tell you those looks are deceiving.
13: I didn't like schools, but suddenly I loved learning and I loved listening to the teachers and I loved doing all of that.
14: This is really one of the hardest and funnest, and this is everything about this place.
12: This location is one of five branches throughout Israel where tomorrow's leaders are being cultivated today.
14: After the army, I want to be a doctor.
12: These 18-year-olds come from all over Israel to study history, literature, philosophy, and even poetry. As they learn and live together, they're also taught to go beyond education to create a shared Jewish Zionist identity.
14: I didn't really know what I wanted. I didn't really know what's my opinion. So this is what really described my identity and opinion. I all this time knew I love my country, but I didn't really know why.
12: And discovering why they love their country reveals to them how to best serve it.
15: They have to be able to handle variety and not be stuck in one box. They have to be outside the box in order to handle a multifaceted country called Israel. And they get those tools.
12: Ein Prat is a 25-year-old pre-military academy that's been operating here in the Galilee region for the last 2 years. Think of it as where West Point meets the Torah, with the same mission statement as Isaiah when he told the Lord, "Here I am, send me."
16: And that's the attitude. I mean, that's written on every shirt. It's written on the wall. It's the theme of this.
12: The Hebrew term for "here I am" is hineni. It means action over words, a call to be the first responders of Israel's spiritual and physical needs.
13: My uncle, he died in the Lebanon War in 1982. And I was raised on the same values, to always be the first man, to always do the things that they need, not the things you want. The most important lesson that the academy has taught me, to listen to your country and know what they need.
12: Tiberias provides ample opportunity for these students to meet needs. The city is home to the Aliyah Return Center, which sponsors Ein Prat. The Return Center, a charitable organization, helps fulfill biblical prophecy by bringing Jewish immigrants home to Israel.
16: They're able to do everything from playing Legos with an Ethiopian immigrant children or from Ukraine or Russia or France or America. They're able to help these immigrants to really integrate, maybe open a business, maybe get their needs met, carry groceries up the stairs.
13: I have a friend, I mean, he could be my grandpa, but you go, you play with them. When they're sick, I cooked for him once and made him a meal to for the week.
12: These students learn that giving back is a core element of any leader, along with having a strong body, mind, and spirit.
15: This is something they're going to take with them as not only the memories of what they did, but the tools that they received here to use in the future for professionally executing missions and tasks.
12: Ein Prat boasts 2,000 alumni. Several now serve as Israeli government, business, and military leaders.
16: The head of Shabak, Secret Service of Israel, he came and he speaks to these young people on the level, like, there's nothing that I did that you can't do.
12: An academic incubator in Galilee, where miracles happened. Today, it's producing the next generation of leaders.
14: The main thing that we learn here, we learn how to be better people.
12: Paul Petit, CBN News, Tiberias, Israel.
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4: I got into a serious relationship, but his family was like involved in Santeria. 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Like I was like shaking, crying. I just called out to Jesus. 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
7: Well, welcome to the 700 Club. Despite the rising cost of the war and the impact financially here at home, President Trump said he thinks about only one thing. We cannot let Iran have a nuclear weapon.
8: Meanwhile, Secretary of Defense Pete Hegseth tells Congress the U.S. has more leverage over Tehran than any time in the history of the regime. Paul Strand has the story.
10: As the price of Operation Epic Fury climbs to nearly $29 billion, Defense Secretary Pete Hegseth defended the Pentagon's budget request before lawmakers on Tuesday.
11: This is admittedly a historic budget. It is a fiscally responsible budget. And it is a warfighting budget.
10: Senator Chris Coons expressed concerns over the direction of the war.
13: You've achieved a series of tactical successes, but are on the verge of a strategic loss.
10: The secretary argued the U.S. now has unprecedented leverage over Tehran.
11: We have the ability to defeat a 47-year threat of a pursuit of a nuclear weapon. We have more leverage than we've ever had. We've had incredible battlefield successes.
10: President Donald Trump is warning Iran that diplomacy may be running out. They'll either do the right thing or we'll finish the job, Trump said before departing for a summit in China.
15: I think about one thing. We cannot let Iran have a nuclear weapon. That's all.
10: Iran is responding with threats of its own involving uranium. A spokesman for a National Security Commission in Parliament claiming one of Iran's options in the event of another attack could be 90% enrichment. Meanwhile, American forces continue to redirect vessels trying to break the blockade, preventing oil shipments to the Far East and China, a major blow to Iran's economy.
11: But ultimately, we control the strait because nothing's going in that we don't allow to go in.
10: Now come reports that other Gulf nations have engaged with Iran. Both Saudi Arabia and the United Arab Emirates said to have delivered military strikes in response to Iranian attacks on their facilities. Paul Strand, CBN News, Jerusalem.
7: Well, the world's attention is turning to China, where President Trump is there for a two-day summit with President Xi Jinping. John Jessup has that story and more from our CBN News Bureau in Washington. John?
16: That is right, Gordon. The summit begins tomorrow morning and runs through Friday. The president arrived in China's capital at 8 p.m. Beijing time. That's 8 a.m. Eastern time. He's accompanied by a group of American business leaders, the agenda ranging from tariffs to artificial intelligence. Iran will be a hot topic. Beijing is a strong ally of the regime in Tehran, and President Xi is expected to bring up U.S. military support for Taiwan. While President Trump has said he plans to address the issue of imprisoned Chinese pastor Ezra Jin. Well, as America prepares to celebrate its 250th birthday, a major faith event comes to the National Mall on Sunday. Rededicate 250 focuses on the country as one nation under God. A lineup of worship leaders and speakers includes CBN's Gordon Robertson and Abigail Robertson. CBN's Jenna Browder spoke with Abigail for a quick preview.
6: So we're here on the National Mall where they're getting ready for Rededicate 250. This is a huge historic event. And Abby, you're actually going to be speaking, and you've been running the area and praying over it to get ready.
12: That's right, Jenna. And I was floored and honored when they asked me to be a part of this. They want me to speak. The theme of the day is the miracles that made America, and really coming together to thank God for his favor, his divine favor on our country over the past 250 years, and to rededicate our great nation as one nation under God and really set the tone for the next 250 years to come. And as I prayed about whether or not to be a part of it, I'm going to be speaking on miracles still happening today. I felt the Lord tell me to put Hebrews 12 in action and run the race up before me. So I've been coming down here, I've been running the National Mall and praying a protective barrier around the National Mall that the Holy Spirit would come and rest on this space, prepare this space for what's to come on Sunday, May 17th. So many people are afraid to attend events like this in person, and I just feel like it's important to come and just say, we're going to send a charge of angels to protect this event and really just invite the presence of the Holy Spirit as we gather together.
6: Yes, yeah, so you can come. As Abby said, you can be here in person. Still time to sign up, and CBN News will also be streaming it live on our YouTube page.
16: 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Gordon, I love the idea of prayer walks and prayer runs. And honestly, I can't think of a better way to celebrate America's founding than in rededicating the country in prayer.
7: And it comes 250 years after the very day the Continental Congress called the nation to prayer, called the colonies to prayer. So this is before the Declaration of Independence. They're saying we need to pray and we need to ask Almighty God for forgiveness. And it's interesting how they termed it. We need the mediation of Jesus Christ. That's what they called for. And then in the Commonwealth of Massachusetts, they published that proclamation with a headline, God save this people. What an incredible difference from God save the king to God save this people. The foundation of our democracy, the foundation of our democratic republic, our constitution, which begins with we the people. It was all on prayer, on our knees, asking for Jesus to come and mediate peace for our nation. What a wonderful legacy. We revisit that legacy this Sunday. You can participate online. You don't have to go to Washington, D.C. There'll be a lot of people on the National Mall in Washington, which you can drive there, go there, fly there, and say, yes, I'll be a part of it. Or you can watch live on the CBN News Channel. 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We want to cover this from beginning to end, so that thousands, tens of thousands of people will turn back. We need Jesus now more than ever in our country. Let's pray. Let's ask him to come and heal our land. Then CBN is going to be calling people for a period of 40 days to pray for our nation, leading to the 250th anniversary of the Declaration of Independence. So starting May 25th, we'll be asking you to pray every day for our nation for 40 days up until that anniversary. 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We'll be posting prayers on social media. We want to blanket our nation in prayer. And here's the promise from God. If my people, not the unbelievers, but my people, the Christians, will humble themselves and pray, turn from any wickedness, don't turn away from any sin, I will come, I will hear from heaven, I will heal their land. We need that. Participate in it. Participate in prayer on Sunday, and then this wonderful 40 days of prayer starting May 25th. We'll be back with more of the 700 Club right after this.
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7: Well, Jonathan is a lawyer who fights for those who can't fight for themselves. He's won million-dollar settlements for the little guy. And he says it's all because of hard work, grit, and God's faithfulness.
18: In just a few short years, Jonathan Solorzano has built a thriving law practice in Phoenix, Arizona. His secret? Putting God first.
19: When you put God first and you recognize Him before others, God will recognize you too. I wanted to do something good for people. I wanted to offer good service, low rates. I wanted to expand the access to people to the legal profession. A lot of people couldn't get representation, and that was my passion.
18: As a child, he learned the importance of giving from hardworking parents and grandparents. After completing law school in 2015, Jonathan studied for the bar. He lived off of savings from his previous job as a realtor and continued to give to his church, trusting God to provide.
19: I said, you know, even when it hurts, you got to do it. You got to keep your trust in God and keep moving forward.
18: His wife, Cecilia, who was his girlfriend at the time, admired his faithfulness.
20: He's always been a cheerful giver. That's what he's always said. He would always say, God loves a cheerful giver, and he was never afraid to give what he had to others. I kind of went with it, and that's how I learned also how to give more.
18: Once Jonathan passed the bar, he started a small law firm in a strip mall. It was a humble beginning, and clients were hard to come by.
19: I didn't have that much to give, so it's mostly going back into the business, but I didn't forget to tithe.
18: At one point, Jonathan considered looking for work at another firm. He prayed about it and believed he should stay the course. After a lean year, he saw a breakthrough.
19: It was a very slow day, and she walked in and without an appointment, and we talked for maybe an hour. It was a big lawsuit. I mean, my antennas went up, and I said, well, tell me more about that. And

0: your ancestors as it is today. God stands by his covenant. He stands by his word to perform it. When we acknowledge him, when we put him first, when we don't lean into our own understanding, we don't think, well, it's our own power and ability that provided for these things. We acknowledge he is the source of all things. He is the source of your power and your ability. He's the source of your very life. So when you honor him and put him first and give him the first fruits, to give him 10% of your increase, these things honor him and the blessings keep flowing. That's what Jonathan and Cecilia are telling us all. Let us realize this. I think in America today, we somehow think that our power, our wealth has come from our democracy or our free economy or all of these natural resources, all of those things. No, it's a blessing from God. Let's acknowledge him yet again and acknowledge him with our faithful obedience to what he tells us to do. Well, Keon felt God telling him to take a leap of faith. The problem, $10,000 in credit card bills threatened to hold him back. Still, Keon decided to trust God. And here's how his faithfulness helped him pay off his debt and live out his dreams.
1: Keon and Bria Gibson are living their dreams. He's working in content creation, and she's helping children as a speech therapist. Their careers are thriving, which they attribute to tithing being a foundation of their lives. Keon manages the social media accounts of some high-profile clients today. But before they married, his career was on a very different and unfulfilling path.
2: The truth about my NASA career and being an oceanographer, I did my job and I did it well, but I knew I was leaving some things on the table. I just didn't have that passion to just like really put all my heart and my mind to it.
1: He was thrilled to get the opportunity to photograph gospel artist Jonathan McReynolds during his 2019 tour. After receiving praise for his work, Keon believed it was the Lord's will for him to leave Louisiana and jump into social media development full time.
2: I remember when God pressed it on my heart, you need to go to Dallas. I was still struggling to try to like build myself up, trying to find, you know, social media jobs, and a lot of them didn't work out. One of my first like ever major credit cards, it had reached like $10,000. It was way outside of my bracket of like what I could afford to like pay back and those types of things.
1: Despite his significant credit card debt, Keon continued to tithe 10% of his income at church, a principle he learned as a child. Then came a breakthrough that allowed him to pay off the $10,000 he owed.
2: God aligned like two opportunities to line up at the same time. A chief marketing officer for a law firm. Also, I got the opportunity to be a social media manager for Tribal Records. And that's what allowed me to pay back all that money and just really get back on the right track. It was just amazing. I really believe that it was because of my tithing at the local church, and he allowed me to transition with his grace and mercy into Dallas.
1: Bria, Keon's fiance at the time, also took a leap of faith in relocating her job as a children's speech therapist from Houston to Dallas. A devoted tither as well, God opened a door for her that was beyond expectations.
3: There's some contracts available. If you would like to apply for them, you can. It would be a big boost in my salary, about $10,000 more. I had interviewed about a month and a month and a half ago, and I had to accept that I just simply may not get it. The next day, I went to work, and my boss was like, hey, so you know how you interview with us? One of the SLPs in that position just found out she has to move. So if you want that position, you can have it. I attribute that to the faithfulness of God.
1: Keon and Bria married soon after, and their careers continued to advance. Keon took more affluent contracts, such as managing social media for the movie Sarah's Oil. His company, The Creative Halo, has prospered so much recently that Bria has been able to switch to part-time work to take care of their newborn daughter. Through it all, they've found success by putting God first in their financial decisions.
3: It feels amazing to receive God's faithfulness in my finances. I don't believe that you can outgive God. What he asks and requires of us is honestly so small compared to what he's so willing to give to us every single day.
2: It's just been amazing to see how God has faithfully been allowing me to just transition to different industries, different entertainment platforms, movies even now. I would definitely encourage people to give. What God has given us, we can't be stingy with it.

0: is for us to literally pass through our hands.
1: Keenan and Bria have the principle, and it's one of the great laws of the kingdom of God. And Jesus says it so clearly in Matthew 25. To those who use well what they are given, even more will be given, and they will have an abundance. My father called that the law of use. When you use well what God gives you, and part of that using well is making sure you're obeying His commandment to tithe, and His saying, give, and it will be given unto you. And then with the remainder, with your skill and your talent, use that well. When you do, that's when the wonderful things that He has promised us will come to pass. Now, I've got some great news. Some existing partners right here in Virginia Beach, Virginia, love giving to CBN so much they want to challenge others to give. So they're challenging you. They'll match your giving dollar for dollar, $30,000. Let's pray. Lord, we ask for blessing for this couple. We ask for the windows of heaven to be open over their lives, that you would pour out blessings they cannot contain. And for those watching and making decisions, I just ask that you would speak to them and assure them of your grace, your mercy, and your steadfast love. Be with them, Lord God. We ask it all in Jesus' name. Amen and amen. $30,000 is the challenge amount. What are we asking you to do? Well, we're asking you to join the 700 Club. How much is that? It's just $20 a month, 65 cents a day. Some can join at higher levels. We have 700 Club Gold at $40 a month. 1,000 Club is $1,000 a year. That breaks out to $84 a month. We also have 2,500 Club, and then Founder at $5,000 a year, Chairman Circle, $10,000 or more a year. At whatever level God is speaking to you to give, do it now. Use well what you have been given. Make sure you're tithing on your increase. Well, then you'll have the abundance that is promised to you by the Scripture. You can rely on it. You know that He has His future, your future. He's got it in His hands. All you have to do is walk in obedience, and you walk into these wonderful blessings. Now, this is our May telethon. Yesterday, we heard from some remarkable people. Here's San Antonio, Texas, saying, yes, you can count on me, $5,000 a founder. From Barling, Arkansas, Chairman Circle lifting $15,600. Be a part of it. Join with us. Join with tens of thousands of people that say, I want to see the gospel preached around the world. If that's you, last year, CBN, 70 languages with Superbook. 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We're a host that looks like them and talks like them and has their same shared experience that says, if you pray to Jesus, you'll get the same result. 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Well, I want that message to go around the world. 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So if you want to join with us, call us now, 1-800-700-7000. Ashley?
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2: 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We're starting on May 25th. 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It's called 40 Days of Praying for America, Seeking the Peace of the Nation. It's going to guide you through scripture. 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So we're asking, will you join with us in standing in the gap for our nation, praying and seeking the Lord and asking the Lord to revive our land and heal our land, all for His glory. 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And we just say thank you. Gordon?
1: Well, Andrew had big plans for his first paycheck. He was looking forward to splurging on himself. Instead, he Googled the question, what's the secret to a happy life? And the answer led him to a six-figure income.
4: At just 21 years old, Andrew Falagowski is running his own business, and he's serving others in the insurance world.
5: For our agency, we really value just helping people the most. And a lot of my clients, even in the care facility, they don't have family that visits them or helps them out with their health insurance. So a lot of them even said that I feel like family to them, where I can even talk with them, share stories, and listen.
4: Raised in a Christian home, Andrew learned early to honor God first with every dollar. He had tithed before, as a teen working part-time, but now, staring at his first career paycheck in his bank account, he had other plans. New stuff, a few splurges.
5: I did put in like a lot of effort and work in order to get my first paycheck, you know. So it felt difficult giving that up. I was pretty much struggling too, especially people in high school saying about all the cool stuff they can get, like a new car or like apartment and stuff like that.
4: Before giving to God, he figured Jesus wouldn't mind if he spent a little on himself.
5: I was thinking, like, yeah, why wouldn't Jesus understand I deserve to have, like, a new car because I worked really hard. I made a lot of sacrifices.
4: After Googling what's the secret to a happy life, Andrew found Jesus' teaching on the talents, and it changed how he saw money. He realized he was just a steward of what God had given him. Again and again, his research pointed him back to generosity and trust in God, even though he still had doubts.
5: I decided to tithe anyways, and that was mainly because of the decision I had to have faith in God.
4: While his peers showed off their wheels, Andrew gave, not because he had to, because he trusted God more than money.
5: I think tithing is one of the most important things, or one of the most important struggles that a young man can have. There's just so many tempting things, like so many uses for your money that you could do. And that's such a huge sacrifice, to be able to just say that you don't want the world, you want to focus on God. You have to have the faith that when you give, even though it feels like you're getting nothing, that you're gonna, that in the end it'll be worth it.
4: Andrew made $20,000 that first year. By the end of his second year in business, Andrew's income had multiplied fivefold.
5: I really do feel like God has really blessed me. I started in high school, and every single year after that, it has doubled every single year, 2023, 2024, and 2025. I found peace. I found like financial stability.
4: Andrew faithfully tithes to his church and to missions. He loves giving to organizations that spread the gospel and help children in need. And when God prompts him to give, everything else, especially his work responsibilities, seem to fall into place.
5: It becomes a lot easier to ask the right questions. I noticed I just built relationships so much easier, and they trust that I'm doing the right thing. I've been tithing like around 20% of my income, or even more than that, basically. I really felt like God has helped me a lot in my business. Being closer with him, having a good relationship, talking with him.
4: For Andrew, tithing isn't just about giving. It's how he keeps God at the center of his life. He has seen what happens when we test God's promise and trust him completely. In 2025, he brought in over $100,000 in commissions.
5: I'm not chasing money, I'm chasing obedience. It's one of the most sacrificial and one of the best tests that you can pass for God is being a grateful giver. It's basically like giving up your power and trusting that God will give you something back. And I've seen that happen.
1: Andrew followed the principles. He followed what God was telling him to do, and you see the result. And here's a promise. It's from Psalm 37. Take delight in the Lord, and he will give you your heart's desires. Commit everything you do to the Lord. Isn't that wonderful? Commit everything you do. Trust him, and he will help you. Andrew walked that out, and you saw how God helped him. He will do the same thing for you if you just follow the same principles. We're in a $30,000 challenge. 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Andrew?
6: Thank you, Gordon and Ashley. 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The phones are ringing. 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
6: Friends, we are coming up on the 250th anniversary of this nation. What a great time to be praying for the United States. If you want to pray for peace and unity in this nation, God's hand of protection on the United States, let's also pray for our leaders. In Scripture, it urges us, we are urged, we're commanded to pray for our leadership, whether we like who's in Washington, don't like who's in Washington. Let's pray for the Spirit of God to move in our nation's capital and across this land. 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How about the 700 Club Gold level? 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You'll also get instant access to video teachings by Ashley, Charlene, Terry, Gordon, and myself. And we're going to walk through this with you as we pray for the nation. Give us a call. 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We'd love to hear from you, a $30,000 challenge. How about scanning that QR code, or you can text CBN to 71777. Ashley, over to you.
2: Thanks, Andrew. Yan Hong's parents asked the doctors for help. Then they consulted with spirits. No one could save their daughter until you paid for Yan Hong's heart surgery and introduced her whole family to the one true God.
8: 8-year-old Yan Hong has always been strong and independent.
9: If I have a problem, I try to solve it. Like if my school bag has a hole in it, I fix it myself.
8: Then, one winter, her chest started hurting.
10: I saw her holding her chest and breathing heavy. The doctor at the village clinic said her pain was just from coughing hard. He gave her some medicine, but she kept crying and holding her chest and saying her heart hurt.
9: It was like a needle pricking my heart. One day at school, I thought I was going to faint. It was like a pair of big hands tearing my heart apart.
8: The Lees took Yan Hong to the hospital where she was diagnosed with a hole in her heart. And as it grew, Yan Hong got worse.
9: I couldn't walk a long way anymore because my heart ached so much. I was short of breath, dizzy, and nauseous.
10: Her lips were purple, her face was pale, and her forehead was sweaty. Her legs couldn't even support her.
11: I always hugged her and told her not to be afraid, but I could feel her heart beating really fast.
8: Yan Hong needed surgery, yet the Lees are poor farmers and couldn't afford it. In search of help, Mr. Lee went to a sacred tree that was said to be the home of a snake fairy.
10: I said, "Snake fairy, please make my daughter healthy." But Yan Hong didn't recover. The disease infected her lungs to the point they stuck together. The doctor warned us that if she didn't get surgery right away, she could die. But no one would lend us money.
8: Then a friend told the Lees about Operation Blessing. And thanks to you, Yan Hong got the surgery she needed.
10: My daughter is so much better now.
9: My heart doesn't hurt anymore.
11: Yan Hong is like a different person. Her eyes are bright and she smiles and says, "I'm not tired at all." We are all so happy she's healthy.
10: Operation Blessing told us there's only one true God, and that's Jesus.
9: They said if I have problems in the future, I can pray to God and He'll help me.
10: Thank you so much to the donors at Operation Blessing. We will always remember your kindness.
2: 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You are being the hands and feet of Jesus. So if you are watching this and you just feel a stirring in your heart to give back, to help people in need and spread the message, the good news of Jesus to those who need it most and who are desperate for hope and love, become a CBN 700 Club partner today. Now is the time to do it. We're in the middle of a challenge, which means your gift will be matched dollar for dollar up to an existing $30,000. 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U.S. A portion of every gift given to CBN goes right back into the work of Operation Blessing and Operation Blessing International, which helps provide life-changing surgeries, disaster relief 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Gordon?
1: Ortal remembers the smoke, the dust, and the screams. She and her family made it to a shelter just as a missile fired from Iran annihilated her house.
4: This is the actual moment of impact recorded on a neighbor's cell phone when Ortal's home was obliterated by a ballistic missile attack during the 12-day war. Ortal and her family lived because they reached a shelter just in time.
12: I can't describe the noise to you. Smoke, dust, rocks, screaming, and it was dark. And then I look for the kids, and they screamed, and I screamed too.
4: And from the rubble, the Homefront Command rescued them.
12: People were injured, people were dead, scenes that a child definitely should not see. And the kids were hysterical, saying, "We don't have a home." I was in shock quite a long time.
4: The family was housed in an unfurnished apartment provided by the government. CBN Israel furnished the family's temporary housing and made it more like home. And for Ortal's daughter, Mika, a science and technology major, they provided a new laptop so she could keep up with her rigorous school studies during this crisis. Because of your support of CBN Israel, Ortal's family now has a place to sit together again and begin to breathe easier.
12: CBN has been that breath. They have been my first peaceful breath in a long time.
1: CBN Israel is just one of the many outreaches of CBN. And when you support the 700 Club, you're part of all of them. I love CBN Israel, what it's doing, both in terms of supporting and helping people who are going through horrific things, whether that's evacuation from the Gaza envelope from northern Israel, recovery from these horrible missile attacks they've experienced from Iran, all the terrorism, deprivation that many of them arrive in Israel literally with nothing. And how do they incorporate themselves in society? How do they find a job? How do they find lodging, food? We want to be there for them. We want to bless them. We also want to tell the world about the true story behind Israel. And your support goes into the Jerusalem News Bureau, which is just so vital to get the real story of Israel out. You're a part of that when you join the 700 Club. So if that's you, call us now, 1-800-700-7000. Say you can count on me. I want to be a part. Now, we've got a $30,000 challenge. If we can get the red number up, 22,000 left to go. We need to hear from you, so go to the phone and call us, 1-800-700-7000. Let's go to Andrew at the phones. Andrew?
6: All right, thank you, Gordon. President Reagan once said, freedom is never more than a generation away from extinction. So now more than ever is the time to stand in the gap for our country. 40 Days of Praying for America shows you how your prayers can change our nation.
13: It's easy to look at what's going on around the world and in our nation today and feel discouraged about it. But the future of our nation is yet to be defined, and we get to have a hand in that. This book is all about that. 40 Days of Praying for America. More than just idle words, a commitment from our hearts to make a difference in the hour we live in. I like to have something that kind of guides me in the process to keep me on track. That's what Praying for America will do for you. It's filled not only with thoughts for us and prayers for us, but places for you to actually journal what God is speaking to your heart. God says when we are united that in that place He commands a blessing. Our country needs the blessing of God. Will you commit to 40 days of prayer? Can one person make a difference? Yes, they can. Be that one person. Get a hold of Praying for America and step up to the plate. Let God use you in this hour.
6: Amen, Terry. You heard Terry talk about how we can be discouraged in what we see. Ashley earlier talked about we look at the chaos in this world. Look, God wants to intervene in Washington, D.C., around the world. Let's pray for the Spirit of God to move mightily upon our nation in this anniversary, 250 years of the United States. We'd love you to be on this journey with us. We want to send you 40 days of praying for America when you join the 700 Club. 17 minutes left on this challenge, 21,000 left to go. Give us a call, 1-800-700-7000. 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We thank you for your partnership. That's $20 a month. But today, consider 700 Club Gold, $40 a month. We'll send you three copies of this devotional, and you'll have instant access to teachings from the 700 Club hosts about praying for America as we are on this journey with you. More than anything else, when you join the 700 Club, you're spreading the hope and love of Jesus around the world, and we say thank you so much for doing so. Gordon, over to you.
1: Well, as soon as they got saved, Richard and Kathy wanted to tell people about Jesus. Well, today, these longtime CBN partners are doing just that all around the world.
4: Retired educators Rich and Kathy Janiak have been through a lot of ups and downs over their 52 years of marriage. One thing that's always been constant is their love of helping people.
14: We don't just give, we are givers. If we hear of something and we both know in our spirit that we're supposed to give, we give.
15: I think that it's in every Christian's heart to reach the world. And that's in us. You get born again, and immediately, like most people, you wanna tell people about Jesus.
4: In 1981, Kathy gave birth to their son, Paul. One night while they were up with him, they turned on the TV and came across the 700 Club.
14: We just started watching the 700 Club in the middle of the night, and eventually it became a part of our life.
4: Kathy and Rich watched the 700 Club regularly, encouraged by what God was doing in people's lives. They also loved CBN's mission to help people in need and share the gospel. So in 1983, they became partners.
14: When we were watching the 700 Club and we saw the things they were doing with Operation Blessing in particular at that point, we really wanted to be a part of that.
15: Wherever there's something that goes on in the world, a natural disaster, famine, CBN is always one of the first organizations on the ground, not only to give physical needs, you know, the food and supplies, but they gave them spiritual support. How important is that? They're always looking for new ways to reach people, and that's always very much impressed me.
4: In addition to their monthly gift, they set up an emergency fund account to go towards any disasters that may occur.
14: And that way we always know that if something happens, we can immediately give.
4: Kathy and Rich have partnered with CBN for over 43 years. They enjoy being part of something that is bigger than themselves, and thank CBN for igniting the joy of giving in each of them.
14: It's a wonderful organization. They're just doing things all over the world. And I want to always be a part of that.
15: For most people, we can't go to another country. You know, we can't preach the gospel, but we can support people who do. So start by faith and give, and you'll see what God can do in your life.
1: You too can see what God can do in your life. It's the only time we get to test God. We get to test Him with our tithes and with our offerings. And He says, prove me now in this, if I will not open for you the windows of heaven and pour out a blessing you cannot contain. If you want to start doing that, if you want to increase doing that, call us now, 1-800-700-7000. Say, yes, I want to be a part of it. I want to see people helped around the world. I want to see the gospel preached around the world. 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You can also do Founder at $5,000 or more a year. Whatever level God is speaking to you, now's the time to act. We've got $18,000 left on a $30,000 challenge. We need to hear from you with just 12 minutes on that clock. So call us now, 1-800-700-7000. Ashley?
2: Sashi needed surgery. His parents couldn't afford the operation. So when Sashi begged for help, all they could tell him was trust God and pray. And here's what happened next.
16: 6-year-old Sashi was born with a cleft lip. His mom, Nini, says it's been taking an emotional toll on the young boy.
17: Other children tell him, your lip looks strange. Don't play with us. He just stays silent. It breaks my heart.
18: When I go outside, people stare at me. Other kids call me names. I always keep my head down so they don't see my face.
16: Nini and her husband, I, have worked hard as farm laborers in Myanmar. With 4 children, there never was enough to set aside much for his surgery.
17: When I think of his future, my heart grows heavy. I'm afraid that when we're no longer here for him, people will keep bullying him.
16: Sashi and his family are Christians.
18: Whenever I asked my parents if I could get surgery, Mom said we should pray and trust God. So I asked God, please fix my cleft lip and palate.
16: Then their pastor told them about Operation Blessing. Thanks to you, we paid for Sashi to receive surgery to repair his lip and palate. The operation was a success, and now he goes out to play every day with his new friends.
17: His lip looks beautiful. When people say, oh, his lips are fixed now, his face lights up with a smile. I'm grateful to the people who gave to Operation Blessing.
18: Thank you very much for helping me.
2: Matthew 25:40 says, the king will reply, truly I tell you, whatever you do for the least of these, you did for me. 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Thank you for your heart. Thank you for your generosity and wanting to be a blessing to others. 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You literally gave that little boy life. Oftentimes, when people are born with cleft lip and palates, it is literally a situation of life or death. So you gave him life, you gave him hope, and you gave him a future. You were an answer to prayer. So if you want to be an answer to prayer, you want to help people in real, tangible ways around the world, you want to be the hands and feet of Jesus. 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Gordon?
1: Well, every day, many face the dilemma, feed her children or buy clean water. Well, today, she no longer has to make that choice, all because of you.
4: After Yamini lost her husband and her parents, she struggled to raise her two daughters on her own in southern India. Even providing for their basic needs, like safe drinking water, was difficult.
19: I used to walk miles to fetch water from a pond, carrying my children in heavy containers. I even washed our clothes in the pond. The pond water was muddy and smelled bad. We had to filter and boil it before using it. But my children often fell sick with stomach pain and skin infection.
4: Yamini works as a maid, earning less than $4 a day. When her children were sick and couldn't go to school, she had to stay home without pay.
19: I spent most of my earnings on their medicines. I was forced to choose between feeding my children and buying clean water. Life felt like a daily battle for survival.
4: Desperate for help, Yamini and her children started going to a church. They prayed to Jesus for safe drinking water, good health, and a brighter future.
19: I realized I had no one to rely on but Jesus Christ.
4: Their prayers were answered when Operation Blessing installed a reverse osmosis water system at her daughter's school. Clean drinking water was finally available to over 500 students and being delivered to more than 200 families.
19: God has lifted my struggles and brought great relief to our lives. I no longer have to fetch water. Now I have time to spend with my children, cook good meals, and drink safe water every day. My children no longer suffer from health problems like before. They attend school regularly, and I'm able to work every day. I can even save some money now. Thank you, Operation Blessing. This water system has truly changed our lives. We are so happy today.
1: I've been to the villages of India. It was my experience there that started this living water program at Operation Blessing. And I just saw the tremendous need and the impact on the village community, particularly on the women, because of the amount of time they had to spend just to get water, just to have enough water for their families, for their children, for cooking, for washing. And they didn't have reliable sources. But you made it possible for that wonderful family, Yamini, to have a reverse osmosis system. And not just for her, but it's a whole water system that benefits so many people. You made it possible with your giving to give them the gift of life and a gift of time and the ability to have confidence that what they're drinking isn't going to make them sick, isn't going to kill their children. All of these things You made that possible through your giving. If you're a member of the 700 Club and you want to increase, now's the time to do it. We've got $12,000 left on a $30,000 challenge, and we need to hear from you. Just 5 minutes on that clock, and it's ticking down, and we need to hear from you. So call us, 1-800-700-7000. Let's go to Andrew at the phones. Andrew?
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6: 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We need to hear from you. If you watch this program and CBN's dear to your heart, we're asking you to partner with us today. Ashley, over to you.
2: Renato thought he was going to die. A typhoon made a direct hit on his village. After the floodwaters receded, he faced a new problem. He still had a family to feed, yet his only source of income had been destroyed.
20: I said, Lord, if this is our end, we submit ourselves to you. All I could think about was how to save my family.
16: When a Cat 3 typhoon hit his town in Cebu, Philippines, Renato told us flash floods quickly overtook their home and business.
20: Our store was flooded. Everything inside was destroyed or ruined. When you have a family to feed and children in school, it was very difficult to live without any income for a month.
16: As a Christian and primary breadwinner for the family, Renato said he began praying desperate prayers.
20: I was asking, Lord, how can we rebuild our business? Please show us how we can start over.
16: Even in the midst of his own trials, Renato chose to look outward. When an Operation Blessing disaster team brought relief supplies to the town, he rolled up his sleeves and helped to hand out items to his neighbors. And when we saw his compassion for others, we decided to help him even further. Thanks to you, we rebuilt and restocked his store. Now he's back in business and able to earn an income for his family.
20: Operation Blessing came and did not hesitate to help us. Because of them, I have my store and a brand new freezer. They provided everything we would need. This is an answered prayer. Thank you to everyone who supports Operation Blessing.
2: When you are a member of the 700 Club, a portion of your gift goes directly back into the work of Operation Blessing and Operation Blessing International, which helps provide life-changing stories. You've saw several stories about that, but also provides disaster relief, not just internationally, but right here in America as well. They provide clean water, food programs. They do so many things. They are being the hands and feet of Jesus because of your yes to being generous and being a blessing and wanting to spread the message of the gospel to the ends of the earth. So if you want to be a part of everything Operation Blessing is doing, all of the other ministries that are a part of CBN, give us a call, become a partner with us. Now's the time to do it. Call us right now, 1-800-700-7000. Gordon?
1: Okay, it's happening with a minute 30 left from Columbus, Ohio. One-time gift, $4,000. That takes us down to $4,000 left. We need to hear from you. Call us. Well, Balagani is a farmer, and yet he could no longer plow his field, tend his livestock. That's because he developed cataracts in both eyes and was quickly going blind.
16: A few years ago, Balagani noticed the vision in his right eye was getting blurry.
21: It kept getting worse and eventually moved to my left eye. Now, I am blind. When it is sunny outside, I can see big things moving a bit. But when it is cloudy, I cannot see anything.
16: Balaghani says that losing his vision has completely changed his life.
21: I used to plow my field with my ox. Now, I cannot tend my livestock or garden, work around my house, or do anything.
16: When his wife is not there to help, he stays home.
21: I miss going out with my friends and relatives.
16: Then a staff member at a local clinic told him about Operation Blessing and their partner at Grace Vision. Thanks to you, we paid for Balaghani to receive the cataract surgery he needed so he could see again.
21: Now I can plow my field again, tend to my livestock, and take care of myself. I am so grateful to everyone who made this surgery possible. Thanks to you, I can see again.
1: Be a part of it. We're counting down to victory. We're over the top on this challenge. We're going to go even higher. Harvest, Alabama, 2,500 club members saying, I'm going $3,000. That takes us to 6,000 over. We had a $30,000 challenge against that you gave, $36,000. For all that called and joined, God bless you, and may the windows of heaven be open over your lives. May God pour out a blessing over you you cannot contain. We leave you with this word from Psalms. God is my helper. The Lord is the sustainer of my life.
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0: Coming up on Jerusalem Dateline, President Trump dismisses Iran's latest response, calling it a piece of garbage, and a fork in the road for the Middle East. Analysis from Jonathan Conricus and Michael Rubin on the possible new phase in the Iran conflict. Plus, stealing Israel's history, inside the battle for the protection of Israel's archaeological sites and why it matters. All this and more coming up on this edition of Jerusalem Dateline.
5: Hello and welcome to Jerusalem Dateline. I'm Julie Stahl.
22: And I'm Joshua Swanson.
5: President Trump is rejecting Iran's response to the U.S. peace proposal, calling it totally unacceptable. The sticking point is Iran's nuclear program.
22: While the U.S.-Iran ceasefire appears to be collapsing, France and the U.K. are coming up with plans, separate from the U.S., to reopen the Strait of Hormuz. Here's the latest on these and other stories.
23: President Trump posted his opinion on Truth Social Sunday. I have just read the response from Iran's so-called representatives. I don't like it. Totally unacceptable. The Wall Street Journal reports Iran did not meet crucial U.S. demands by refusing to dismantle its nuclear facilities. Iran proposed to have some of its enriched uranium diluted and the rest shipped to a third country on the condition it would be shipped back if an agreement falls through. Earlier, President Trump wrote, Iran has been playing games with the United States and the rest of the world for 47 years. Delay, delay, delay. Tapping us along, keeping us waiting, and laughing at our now great again country. They will be laughing no longer. In a 60 Minutes interview Sunday, Israeli Prime Minister Netanyahu told CBS News there's more work to be done.
24: It's not over because there's still nuclear material
8: enriched uranium that has to be taken out of Iran. There is still enrichment sites that have to be dismantled. There are still proxies that Iran supports. There are ballistic missiles that they still want to produce. Now, we've degraded a lot of it, but all of that is still there, and there's work to be done.
23: An Iranian military spokesman warns Iran is ready for such an operation to remove its enriched uranium and threaten the U.S. and Israel with a wider war.
9: The first option that comes to mind is to resume military activity until the Iranian regime recognizes and comes to the understanding that they are not going to have nuclear weapons. And that is doable. All of the American forces are still in the area. Israel is locked and loaded and ready for the American order.
23: Senior fellow at the Foundation for Defense of Democracies, Jonathan Conricus, tells CBN News the region is at a crossroads.
9: I think we have a rare historic opportunity here. That's how many Israelis see it. A rare historic opportunity to really chart a different course for the future of the Middle East, for the people of Iran, and importantly, from our perspective, for Israel.
23: On a sad note, Abe Foxman, the director of the Anti-Defamation League, passed away at the age of 86 and remembered as a man who pursued a world without hate. Chris Mitchell, CBN News, Jerusalem.
0: President Trump called Iran's ceasefire proposal a piece of garbage. It included demands for war reparations, control of the Strait of Hormuz, and a lifting of sanctions, and most importantly, no promise to end its nuclear program.
10: I would say the ceasefire is on massive life support, where the doctor walks in and says, "Sir, your loved one has approximately a 1% chance of living."
0: Trump says the Iranians agreed to give up their enriched uranium, but changed their mind.
10: Look, very simple. We get that. They guarantee no nuclear weapons for a very long period of time and a couple of other minor things, but they just can't get there. So they agree with us, and then they take it back.
0: Iran says its proposal is reasonable.
11: We did not demand any concessions. The only thing we demanded was Iran's legitimate rights.
0: Trump says his plan is simple and Iran is acting stupid.
10: Iran cannot have a nuclear weapon, and they won't have a nuclear weapon. And they didn't want to go that far. They didn't want to believe it. They think that, well, I'll get tired of this, or I'll get bored, or I'll have some pressure. But there's no pressure. There's no pressure at all. We're going to have a complete victory. We've already, in theory, had a complete victory from the military standpoint.
0: The president is said to be considering another round of military strikes. There are also reports that another U.S. ally in the region has been an active combatant in the fight against Iran. The Wall Street Journal reports the United Arab Emirates, a big target of Iranian attacks, has been launching military strikes in response. It's also strengthening defensive ties with Israel. The U.S. ambassador to the UAE revealed that Israel has delivered batteries and personnel from its Iron Dome missile system to the UAE. With the Strait of Hormuz still closed, France and the U.K. are hosting a meeting of defense ministers from more than 40 nations to discuss military plans to reopen the key passage for about 20% of the global oil trade. President Trump says he supports a measure to bring down U.S. gas prices by suspending the federal gas tax, which amounts to about 18 cents a gallon. However, he needs congressional support to do so. In Israel, a commission released a 300-page report on sex crimes committed by Hamas during the October 7th attack. The Civil Commission on October 7th Crimes by Hamas Against Women and Children conducted a 2-year independent investigation. The report identifies 13 recurring patterns of sexual and gender-based violence across attack sites, including rape, gang rape, sexual torture, and sexual assaults in front of family members. The report concludes that the crimes were not isolated incidents, but acts that appeared repeatedly in different settings and therefore should be classified and prosecuted as war crimes. Julie Stahl, CBN News, Jerusalem.
24: 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Jonathan Conricus outlines possible scenarios.
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22: After Tehran's rejection of President Trump's offer, some analysts believe the war is approaching a turning point. Our bureau chief Chris Mitchell spoke with Jonathan Conricus from the Foundation for Defense of Democracies about what he thinks the next move will be.
9: Shalom, Chris. Thanks for having me back on. The way I see it is that we're at a very meaningful fork in the road. There are essentially three options. One, the clear one, since the Iranian regime has very brazenly rejected the generous offer provided by President Trump. They basically said no. The first thing that that leads to is, okay, if you don't want to talk and solve this diplomatically, the first option that comes to mind is to resume military activity until the Iranian regime recognizes and comes to the understanding that they are not going to have nuclear weapons. And that is doable. All of the American forces are still in the area. Israel is locked and loaded and ready for the American order or incentive to do so. And I think that's option number one. Option number two, not such a good one, would be to continue with the current situation whereby the Iranian regime is bleeding money and continues to suffer the outcomes of the very successful American blockade. But we also see the world global economy, oil prices, and many other things that are affected by it. And third, even worse, would be for the U.S. to agree to Iranian dictates and Iranian terms, Iranian control over the Hormuz Strait, Iranian continued pursuit of ballistic missiles and nuclear weapons, and for the regime to stay in place. So these are the three options that I see. I'm hoping for and rooting for clear leadership. And now that the Iranians have had a wonderful opportunity to solve this peacefully, rejected it, I think where this leads us is towards a return to military activity and hopefully the complete defeat of the Iranian regime.
13: Do you expect that Israel is, as you say, locked and loaded and have a target bank that they would be able to go through almost immediately?
9: Yes, from my conversations with the Israeli military and other parts of the establishment, Israel is definitely ready and poised, and I might even add eager to continue the fighting, because from an Israeli perspective, as long as this regime exists and as long as the priorities of this regime are nuclear weapons, jihad, holy war against Israel, ballistic missiles, and supporting and arming terror organizations that fight against Israel, as long as this regime remains the way it is, then we in Israel are not going to be safe. And I think we have a rare historic opportunity here. That's how many Israelis see it. A rare historic opportunity to really chart a different course for the future of the Middle East, for the people of Iran, and importantly from our perspective, for Israel. A chart that would be positive, prosperous, freedom-oriented, and tolerant. And I think getting there means

0: previous iteration or round of fighting. I think now the US and Israel will focus on the national infrastructure that facilitates Iran's ability, the Iranian regime's ability to fight against the region, against Israel, and against America. So we will see strikes on obviously energy, whether it's oil and gas or electricity, maybe on water, maybe on roads, maybe on communications and other parts of infrastructure, anything that is related to the Iranian regime's war machine that supports it financially, logistically, will be targeted. And I think that those are that's the newly populated target bank that Israel and the US have prepared for and researched. Obviously, the US will focus a lot on opening the Strait of Hormuz. That simply is a situation that cannot be tolerated. We, the world, the free world, cannot tolerate any rogue nation taking control over international waterways. It would be the upending of global order. It would give all matters of rogue nations and regimes and terror organizations around the world exactly the wrong kind of message. And then we would just be inviting trouble all over the world if one rogue nation is allowed to take control of a strategic international waterway. So I think that the US will be focusing a lot on freeing up Hormuz and punishing the Iranian regime for their acts of international piracy.
1: When we come back, uncertainty surrounding Iran's leadership and the future of US-Israel ties.
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7: Are we getting closer to peace, or is another round of fighting around the corner? 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Make a deal on nuclear weapons in the Strait of Hormuz, or get ready for more bombs to fall.
8: Meanwhile, despite the fact that Iran keeps rejecting America's proposals, more voices in Congress are demanding the U.S. cut off military funding to Israel. CBN's senior international correspondent Gary Lane got some insights from Michael Rubin from the Middle East Forum. Take a look.
9: Now, here's the problem. We don't know who's in charge inside the Islamic Republic of Iran. The supreme leader hasn't been seen since the first day of this conflict, which Topal Khomeini, I call him Schrodinger's Ayatollah, or you can say it's weekend at Mujtapa's. But the fact of the matter is, if you don't know who's in charge, how can you make a deal?
10: Well, what would this mean then for the people of Iran who are ready for freedom? The regime remains in place there. What would that mean?
9: Well, again, I'm going to make an Iraq analogy where in 1991, Operation Desert Storm, we decided not to continue on to Baghdad for some very good reasons. But what happened after that, if you remember, the Shia in Iraq had risen up in protest and so forth, was that the Iranians infiltrated those Shia groups. That's when they created these proxy militias, which still fight us today. They prepared. What I'm worried about is that we might snatch defeat from the jaws of victory, simply because the Iranians have their backs against the rope, the Revolutionary Guard, that is. It's clear the Iranian people don't want to be under this regime. And I'm saying this not just as an outside analyst. As you know, I used to live in the Islamic Republic of Iran. That's where I did my PhD dissertation at the University of Tehran. It's clear the Iranians want something better, and I'm afraid that we're going to re-resource the Islamic Revolutionary Guard Corps at the time when they can't afford to pay their salaries, and that spells doom for the Iranian people.
10: Well, here's something else to keep an eye on. Israel just took out the commander of Hezbollah's Radwan force, the guy behind the rocket attacks on northern Israel. Meanwhile,

0: growing push in Congress, mostly from Democrats, to cut off military aid to Israel. So why is this happening now? For over 50 years, the U.S. has sent military support to Israel every year.
1: Well, you know, on one hand, the Democrats may think that they're going to somehow try to leverage Israel. They're going to try to punish Israel. And look, when you're sitting in Congress and you're not facing an existential threat, it can be tempting to wield that power. But the Israelis, look, in any democracy, the elected leadership's job is to protect their own people. And the Israelis, I think, understand that perhaps there's a moral hazard involved in taking American assistance at this point. Biden administration officials said that they wanted to assert this leverage. So the Israeli military industries are getting up to a point where they can really be autonomous. The biggest historical analogy here would be to South Korea, which on one hand we used to subsidize, but then once their industry was up to a certain level, they started being self-sufficient. And I think the Israelis are at that point right now. That's why there's talk about a 10-year phase-out of our defense assistance to Israel. What the Israelis are going to start to do, and they've already started to do, is what the South Koreans did, which is now that the Israelis have their own defense industry, they're going to start exporting some of these goods in order to continue to subsidize and their research and development and production. That's especially true with regard to some of the anti-missile and anti-drone defenses, which have been seen in this conflict. And now we see, for example, the United Arab Emirates using that Israeli technology.
0: So maybe some job losses in the defense industry. You know, it seems like the relationship will be changing. So how do you see it changing? What might the U.S.-Israel military relationship look like, say, 5-10 years from now?
1: Look, the important thing for the United States, and while I've never served in the military, I worked in the Pentagon for some time, and for a decade, I taught the U.S. Navy at sea on aircraft carriers while they were deployed. The fact of the matter is what we want would be interoperability. That basically means that we can sort of plug in, and with Israeli units, they can plug in with us, and we can work as allies, as equals, to address some of the problem sets, because, you know, the Eastern Mediterranean used to be some place that the U.S. Navy would sail through on the way to the Middle East. It was some of the quietest waters, especially after the fall of the Soviet Union. Today, it's hotly contested, especially as Turkey rises in order to fill the vacuum left behind by a declining Islamic Republic of Iran. Make no mistake, Turkey in all but name is a state sponsor of terrorism today.
0: Yeah, Iran declining, Turkey rising. Okay, Michael Rubin of the Middle East Forum, also senior fellow at the American Enterprise Institute. Thanks for sharing your time and insights. We appreciate it.
1: Thanks for having me.
2: Still ahead, stealing history, Israel's battle with antiquities thieves, and the price paid when treasures get taken.
3: War and the trauma of living under missile fire take a toll on the spirit. As a former war correspondent and embedded reporter, I can vouch for the fact that war changes you. But it doesn't have to be forever. CBN Israel helps Israelis in need every day with trauma counseling, food, shelter, and more.
4: After I was wounded in a terror attack 22 years ago with my 3-year-old son, we went through a lot of trauma. 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
2: Beneath the surface of Israel, the foundations of biblical history are in jeopardy. Looters are targeting priceless historic artifacts, and experts warn the real loss is much more than financial. Joshua Swanson takes us inside the fight to protect Israel's past.
8: In the hills surrounding Jerusalem, history is under attack.
9: This is the scene of a modern crime that connects directly with the stories of the Bible.
10: This is the entrance to Jerusalem, actually. We are on the slopes of Mount Scopus, and at that site here, we caught the looters last month.
9: Yeah, this doesn't look like an archaeological site.
10: It is. You can see here, let's say. So this is a shard, a pottery.
9: Wow.
10: Actually, I can almost be positive that it's from the Second Temple period. Okay.
8: With evidence like this scattered in plain sight, looters knew where to look for more, and Dr. Klein's team moved in to stop them.
10: From here, we started running.
9: So this is the middle of the night. You're running on
10: this
9: terrain.
10: It's in the middle of the night, yes.
9: How did they know this was the spot to dig?
10: So you can see that the rock is cut. Okay, it's an ancient cutting. It's a quarry.
9: Okay.
10: And they were looking for the entrance of a cave.
8: While investigators caught them in the act, damage had already been done.
9: What does that do to the science?
10: Actually, it's a total loss. Here, this cave...
9: Did you just say it's a total loss?
10: It's a total loss.
8: This scene of destruction is only half the story. Just a few miles away at the Israel Antiquities Authority, what's been recovered reveals what's still at stake.
10: You need to know that almost every night, someone is trying to steal antiquities all around the state of Israel. Okay,
9: now,
10: somewhere.
9: The state of Israel is not that big. We're talking a landmass that's not even the size of New Jersey.
10: But the state of Israel has so many archaeological sites and very important archaeological sites. This is the place where Jesus walked. Mm.
8: Many of these items come from burial caves, which often remain sealed for centuries.
10: It's our dream to enter to a cave that no one touched it before. And then you can find very important and very interesting items that can build you a story.
8: That story also includes ancient coins. To thieves, they mean cash. To archaeologists, they unlock history.
9: That is a huge pile of ancient
10: coins. Right. So actually, it's very common in archaeological excavations to find coins. And it's very important because it dates the level, you can see who was the ruler. But the looters, usually they look for coins. And they look for coins with a metal detector. So right. It's like their weapon. This is what I said, that they are stealing our history. It's a piece of history.
9: There's a lot of value in these coins. Obviously, gold is very valuable now.
10: So you see here a gold, but I see archaeological items. It's not one piece that is gone or vanished, it's many, many pieces of history that now I cannot complete. I cannot complete the story.
8: Even during a time of war, looting continues. And for Klein, the mission to stop it is deeply personal.
9: Do you feel like you're participating in the story of Israel?
10: The stories about the land of Israel, the people of Israel, the biblical stories and other, they spoke to me. And this is the land where most of the stories that our heritage is based on, it was here. And we have to protect it.
8: Joshua Swanson, CBN News, Jerusalem.
11: Wow, Joshua, fantastic story. Who knew?
12: Who knew? And Dr. Klein, archaeologist, cool title. Archaeologist and FBI agent, even cooler.
11: That's amazing. That's all for this edition of Jerusalem Dateline. Thanks for joining us.
12: Remember to follow us on social media and please keep praying for wisdom for our leaders, President Trump and Prime Minister Netanyahu, and for the best possible outcome for all nations affected by the current conflict in the Middle East.
11: Pray also for the protection of Israel and for the peace of Jerusalem. And remember, the God who watches over Israel and you and me neither slumbers nor sleeps. I'm Julie Stahl. For all of us here at the Jerusalem Bureau, we'll see you next time on Jerusalem Dateline.

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6: This week on Christian World News, exploring a hidden chapter of history. A Muslim-majority nation has a strong Christian past filled with faith, sacrifice, and resilience. We'll tell you its forgotten story. Plus, Americans celebrate the 75th National Day of Prayer. In an age of anger and division, we speak to ordinary citizens who say we have more in common than we realize, and the values of faith, family, and freedom still unite us. And the spiritual battle that's uniting Jews and Christians. See how they're working to defeat the sum of all evil at this critical point in history. Hello, everyone. Welcome to this week's edition of Christian World News. I'm George Thomas. The North African nation of Tunisia is deeply rooted in Christianity with a very rich heritage that dates back centuries. Despite its predominantly Muslim population, Tunisia's faith history includes the legacy of the early martyrs, which continues to shape its spiritual destiny. Take a look.
7: If you're looking for an adventure destination off the beaten path, look no further than Tunisia.
8: Tunisia is a wonderful nation. We like to call it the Pearl of the Mediterranean. It overlooks the entire Mediterranean Sea and is like a beautiful window to our desert.
7: Bordered by Algeria, Libya, and the Mediterranean Sea, Tunisia offers a diverse range of landscapes, from beautiful beaches to the vast Sahara Desert. And for certain movie fans...
9: Tunisia is home of Star Wars.
10: Uncle Owen!
11: Yeah?
10: It's R2, you're another bad motivator, look!
11: Hey, what are you trying to push on us?
7: Tunisia was the filming location for the first 6 Star Wars movies, with sets still visible in the desert. The country also boasts a rich Christian history.
9: There is this sort of idea that Christianity is this new religion that is coming from the West. No, we're talking about 200 AD, when there was a vibrant church here.
7: American William Brown has lived here for 22 years. He pastors the Reformed Church of Tunisia. Drive 20 minutes northeast of the capital, Tunis, and you'll arrive at the ancient Roman ruins of Carthage.
9: The ruins, at least for people of faith, are very powerful.
7: Carthage served as a significant center of early Christian thought and home to influential church fathers.
9: You have Cyprian, his work on the unity of the church. You have Augustine, who was not from Carthage, but was from modern-day Algeria, who came over, was a teacher here. You had Tertullian, and Tertullian is very significant because he was a Tunisian lawyer who came to Christ, and he came up with new vocabulary to try to explain Christian concepts. So even this word Trinity that we have is actually originally came from him.
12: Have mercy upon you.
7: American Frank Bernardi pastors the St. George's Anglican Church in Tunis. He points to Carthage as an important center of Christianity in the 2nd and 3rd centuries, a thriving hub for the faith that served as the seat of the Christian church for all of North Africa.
13: What it produced was this really significant, what I like to call high-octane church that had a reputation throughout the world because of how serious they took their faith and how willing they were to die for their faith.
7: Dr. Corney Becker, Dean of the School of Divinity at Regent University, says Christianity faced resistance from the Roman Empire, suspicious of this flourishing new faith.
14: Carthage was really a hotbed of persecution. So Christianity comes to Carthage at the beginning of the 2nd century. Right at the beginning of that, there are a number of martyrs.
15: Saints Perpetua and Felicity were Christian martyrs from the early persecutions of the church in Africa by Emperor Severus.
7: Among the more famous martyrs are Felicitas and Perpetua, two women brought to this amphitheater on March 7th, 203 AD, to face punishment for following Christ.
6: According to historical accounts, Felicity and Perpetua were led out of those gates down this narrow portion of the lower level of the amphitheater. On that March 7th day, tens of thousands of people had presumably gathered on the upper level, anticipating that the two Christian women would be eaten alive by wild animals. Instead, the accounts show that the emperor of the day commanded that the two women be put to death by sword.
16: The executioners carried out their duties quickly. Though Perpetua had to guide the gladiator's sword to her throat after he first painfully struck a bone instead of a vein.
14: Their extraordinary commitment to Christ in the face of public scourging, being thrown to wild animals, and finally being killed by the sword would become a witness not only to North Africa, but to the rest of the world.
17: The Christians back then who accepted the truth sacrificed themselves and they did not deny Christ and their beliefs.
7: Mufida is a member of the Christian community here, and we've taken precautions to protect her identity. She tells CBN News their story of Christianity is one of resilience.
17: I'm related to these martyrs who were among the first Tunisian Christians in my country. My identity is related to them. I belong to something historic and deep-rooted in Tunisia, and that makes me feel even more proud to belong to Christ.
7: Elijah, a Christian leader here, says that even though the country's Christian community is small, it stands as a living testimony to the enduring power of faith.
18: It's a challenge to be a believer in Tunisia. But at the same time, it's a pleasure to live the Christian life and share this with others.
7: The rough estimates are that there are about 30,000 Christians today who reside in Tunisia, 80% of whom are foreigners. Local Tunisian believers number around 5,000. Although a predominantly Muslim country, Tunisia recognizes freedom of religion. Since the Arab Spring uprising almost 14 years ago, the government has embraced more democratic values.
17: It used to be very hard for Christians to speak openly about Christ and share their faith. Some were beaten and died in jail. There was so much danger and restrictions. But now, slowly with the openness of the environment, things are changing.
7: Bernardi says Tunisia's spiritual legacy is not only in ancient ruins, but also in the memories of martyrs and theologians. He longs for a resurgence of faith that mirrors the powerful, world-changing Christianity once defined by this region.
13: I want Christians around the world to pray that that blessing of Carthage, a church of high-octane Christianity that changed the world, that I pray that that blessing return to this place.
6: The blessing of Carthage may continue to flourish in the parts of the Middle East. Well, folks, up next, faith, family, and freedom. Most Americans still agree on those core values. Visitors to the National Mall reflect on what unites this country.
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6: Folks, welcome back to Christian World News. You know, from churches to the nation's capital, Americans across the country celebrated the 75th National Day of Prayer. This year's theme, glorify God among the nations, seeking Him in all generations. CBN's Caitlin Burke brings us that story.
23: The tradition of celebrating a National Day of Prayer was established by Congress in 1952. This year's event comes as America prepares to celebrate its 250th anniversary.
24: We are a praying nation. We always have been. It truly is part of who we are.
23: House Speaker Mike Johnson said America's faith foundations are part of what makes the country unique.
24: We boldly proclaimed the self-evident truth that our rights do not come from government. They come from God Himself.
23: Housing and Urban Development Secretary Scott Turner spoke about the role of God in American history.
25: Look at how many storms God has led us through over the last 2.5 centuries. A war of independence we won against all odds. A destructive civil war, the Great Depression, 2 world wars, a decades-long Cold War against communism, and more.
23: In a statement recognizing the day, President Donald Trump recommitted the nation to God, writing, quote, "We pledge that America will always, as it is written in Psalm 96, tell His glory among the nations, and that we will never forget God's role in creating, protecting, and sustaining the freest, strongest, most prosperous, and greatest country the world has ever known." This year's National Day of Prayer also sets the stage for Rededicate 250, an event planned for the National Mall ahead of America's 250th birthday, featuring scripture, testimony, prayer, and a national rededication of the country as one nation under God. Caitlin Burke, CBN News, Washington.
6: Thank you, Caitlin. You know, in certain circles, America seems deeply divided. From politics to social media, the loudest voices often highlight our differences. A closer look suggests we may have more in common than we think. CBN's Jenna Browder takes us to the National Mall to hear Americans reflect on the values that still unite us.
26: On the National Mall, where history, memory, and identity meet, Americans from all walks of life come together.
27: Oh, this is an annual event for us. You go see the cherry blossoms.
26: To visit, reflect, and whether they realize it or not, to share something in common. In a time when division often dominates headlines, new data suggests the story may be more complicated. A recent Gallup poll finds Americans more anxious about their political system than people in almost any other country. Taking a close look, the data consistently shows this anxiety to be driven by noise, not neighbors. The system feels broken. Many Americans across political and cultural lines still agree on core values: faith, family, freedom, and a hope for the future.
27: You know, I do believe we have more in common than we disagree with. Everyone, their number one priority is taking care of their families and their children. We all worry about the same things.
26: Arlene and her friend Rick are part of a bicycling club from Western Maryland, a politically conservative part of the state.
2: We can be riding down any road. You could be a far-left liberal, and people will stop what they're doing in their yard and wave to you just because you're walking by or riding by. And if you have a flat or something like that, people will stop in the middle of nowhere, pick you up, and give you a ride somewhere. So, I mean, that's, to me, that's unity, regardless of political beliefs.
26: Others we talked to echoed that same sentiment.
4: Well, if you're talking politically, there's division, but if you're talking other elements of the country, we're on the same page.
5: A lot of people are closed-minded and don't exactly want to hear other people out, and I think we have a lot more in common than we all, like, think we do.
26: The answers, while not identical, reveal a pattern, a quiet consensus that doesn't always make it online. Experts say social media and political rhetoric can amplify extremes, making the divide feel wider than it really is. But offline, in places like this, it's different.
5: People who are in America, like, love America. And I think that's what unites us, is that we all have a love for this country. We just disagree on certain things.
8: I do have some disagreements with some of my friends, politically wise. But like you said, it's like, I can't let that get in the way of our friendship. And again, blood is just thicker than water. There's nothing can break apart family.
26: For many, unity isn't about agreement on everything. It's about a shared foundation, a belief that despite differences, this country is stronger together.
9: I would say, Jenna, we're no more divided than the day and age that Jesus lived in.
26: Pastor Mark Batterson leads National Community Church in Washington, D.C. He says unity starts with seeing the God-given dignity in each other.
9: And this is a moment for those of us who follow Jesus to stand in the gap as peacemakers, grace givers, truth tellers. And I would also say tone setters. Like, we're called to shift the atmosphere with faith, love, hope, to bring joy. And so that's really what we're trying to do in this moment.
26: Back on the Mall, the monuments stand as reminders of a nation that has faced division before and endured.
10: The National Mall has long been a place where Americans come to express their differences, but also where they're reminded of what they share. And talking to people here, they'll tell you that unity may not always be loud, but it's still very much there.
26: And while the loudest voices may still dominate the conversation, the quieter majority may be telling a different story.
27: I have liberal beliefs, and
2: and I'm a conservative evangelical Christian. So here you go. Side by side.
5: I know you didn't.
2: She didn't know that.
26: A story not of division, but of a country still searching for and holding on to unity. In Washington, Jenna Browder, CBN News.
6: Great story, Jenna. Thank you. Coming up, writing a new chapter in Christian Jewish history. How believers of all backgrounds are coming together to support Israel and the Jewish people.
11: Something has been happening on campuses across the nation.
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28: We did not plan this at all. What in the world is happening?
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28: I don't know, I'm just in awe of God.
29: Gen Z has been written off. 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
30: People hate on college students, Gen Z, so much, saying there's no hope for Gen Z.
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11: You all are a part of a generation that God is sparking revival and it is spreading.
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28: It's just getting started.
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6: Welcome back. The British Prime Minister is addressing a wave of anti-Semitic attacks in the United Kingdom. Keir Starmer hosted Jewish community leaders at his official residence in London. He said Jews in the UK are frightened, angry, and questioning if they're safe in their own country. The UK has raised its terror threat level to severe after several incidents in recent weeks, including, by the way, attacks against a Jewish synagogue and other Jewish sites, the firebombing of four ambulances owned by a Jewish charity, and most recently, the stabbing of two Jewish men in what police call an act of terror. In response to increasing acts of anti-Semitism worldwide, influential leaders from Jewish, Christian, and Arab communities are coming together. Middle East correspondent Joshua Swanson takes us inside this historic alliance that's standing up in defense of the Jewish people.
7: The multicultural meeting in Nashville drew 400 leaders for the first ever Judeo-Christian Zionist Congress. It echoed the 1897 meeting led by Theodore Herzl that helped give birth to modern Israel. More than a century later, organizers say this marks a crucial new chapter focused on uniting millions who stand for Judeo-Christian values.
13: Even more shocking to me was to see on October 8th about 120 demonstrations on university campuses in the United States for Hamas against Israel. We came to realize that there is a state-funded, highly motivated, well-managed campaign to destroy the Judeo-Christian foundations of Western civilization.
7: Myers says when those global reactions revealed a deeper ideological battle, the need became clear for this union.
13: You have hundreds of millions, depending on who you ask, between 600 to 800 million Christians in the world who support Israel. You only have 15 million Jews in the world. So 99.9% of Zionists in the world are not Jewish.
7: For many attending, mobilization became the priority.
14: There are about 800 million globally, biblically faithful Christians who love Israel, who are in their hearts Christian Zionists. They need to be educated, trained, equipped, and mobilized to basically form an alliance.
7: Speakers framed the moment as a turning point in history.
15: This is a historic change, a historic moment of Jewish-Christian solidarity and friendship. And this is a naturally fitting next step to come together and say, like, we're not just going to be friends. We're going to fight and win this battle together.
7: Many at the Congress tell CBN News the conflict surrounding Israel reflects something much bigger, a struggle over the future of the West.
16: The rise of anti-Semitism, the rise of Islamofascism, the rise of atheistic Marxism, cultural Marxism, the DEI, woke lunacy, we're dealing with it now.
7: Others warn that what appears to be political is at its core deeply spiritual.
17: Israel has been at war for the past 80 years, not because of what Israel did, but because of who Israel is. And if that is true, and it is true, then Israel's war is the war of the West.
7: Former Education Secretary DeVos warned that foreign money pouring into colleges and universities helps fuel a broader ideological battle.
18: It is inconceivable to me that we would sit idly by while billions of dollars are flowing into higher ed institutions that are then funding the agendas that are antithetical to the freedoms that we have long enjoyed and want to protect.
7: Many believe a new front has emerged in the battle of ideas playing out online and on college campuses.
20: It's not just the war going on in the Middle East. The bigger war and the pervasive war is the war of narrative, which is going on in the media, on social media.
16: This is called the Eighth Front, to build on the seven fronts that Israel has had to defend physically in order to survive. This Eighth Front is not only about Israel, it's about all of us. The West didn't wake up enough to this soft war, to this information warfare. We are going to determine what the narrative warfare is, and we're not going to concede to our enemies who have taken over American United States campuses, who have infected the minds of young people across the United States and Europe, brainwashed to think that they are the oppressors.
7: Reverend Johnny Moore explains this Eighth Front has also made its way into the church.
15: I'm actually alarmed that the sewer of the internet is causing ever so small but growing degree of anti-Semitism to sort of move its way towards the doors of the church. And we have to absolutely reject this entirely, immediately, and totally.
7: A common theme throughout the Congress is the importance of moving beyond a diagnosis to what comes next.
0: Now we must invest our energies into taking back the story of our histories. Coming together as we are doing these 2 days is the opening salvo in a war against the constant barrage of misinformation and hatred.
4: Jeremiah 62, right? There are going to be some watchmen on that wall, right? There are going to be some watchmen on that wall. I'm asking this Congress right now, are you going to join me and be watchmen on the walls, O Jerusalem?
17: I call on both Judeo and Christian to become the cure, to unite as true Zionists in defense of the future of the Western civilization.
7: More than a century after the first Zionist Congress helped shape Israel's future, participants here believe this moment could shape the future of a new alliance between those willing to stand for the values the West was founded upon.
4: I like my team. Because we are on the side of truth, and we are on the side of justice, and God is with us.
7: From Nashville, Joshua Swanson, CBN News.
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3: Finally this week, sad news from the world of Christian ministry. Johnny Lamb, president and co-founder of the Daystar Television Network, has died. The ministry reports she'd been dealing with a private health struggle. She was married for 39 years to Daystar co-founder Marcus Lamb, who died in 2021. The couple broadcast the message of salvation around the world for more than three decades. Daystar says it will continue broadcasting the gospel of Jesus Christ to every nation. Johnny Lamb was 65 years old. Well, folks, that is it for this week's edition of Christian World News. From all of us here, from the headquarters of the Christian Broadcasting Network in Virginia Beach, Virginia, we wish you a great week. And as always, goodbye and God bless you.
4: I got out of my patrol car and I slipped.
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6: 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Do they happen today? 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
17: Well, welcome to the 700 Club. Despite the rising cost of the war and the impact financially here at home, President Trump said he thinks about only one thing. We cannot let Iran have a nuclear weapon.
18: Meanwhile, Secretary of Defense Pete Hegseth tells Congress the U.S. has more leverage over Tehran than any time in the history of the regime. Paul Strand has the story.
19: As the price of Operation Epic Fury climbs to nearly $29 billion, Defense Secretary Pete Hegseth defended the Pentagon's budget request before lawmakers on Tuesday.
20: This is admittedly a historic budget. It is a fiscally responsible budget, and it is a warfighting budget.
19: Senator Chris Coons expressed concerns over the direction of the war.
21: You've achieved a series of tactical successes, but are on the verge of a strategic loss.
19: The secretary argued the U.S. now has unprecedented leverage over Tehran.
20: We have the ability to defeat a 47-year threat of a pursuit of a nuclear weapon. We have more leverage than we've ever had. We've had incredible battlefield successes.
19: President Donald Trump is warning Iran that diplomacy may be running out. They'll either do the right thing or we'll finish the job, Trump said before departing for a summit in China.
22: I think about one thing. We cannot let Iran have a nuclear weapon. That's all.
19: Iran is responding with threats of its own involving uranium. A spokesman for a National Security Commission in Parliament claiming one of Iran's options in the event of another attack could be 90% enrichment. Meanwhile, American forces continue to redirect vessels trying to break the blockade, preventing oil shipments to the Far East and China, a major blow to Iran's economy.
20: But ultimately, we control the strait because nothing's going in that we don't allow to go in.
19: Now come reports that other Gulf nations have engaged with Iran. Both Saudi Arabia and the United Arab Emirates said to have delivered military strikes in response to Iranian attacks on their facilities. Paul Strand, CBN News, Jerusalem.
17: Well, the world's attention is turning to China, where President Trump is there for a two-day summit with President Xi Jinping. John Jessup has that story and more from our CBN News Bureau in Washington. John?
1: That is right, Gordon. The summit begins tomorrow morning and runs through Friday. The president arrived in China's capital at 8 p.m. Beijing time. That's 8 a.m. Eastern time. He's accompanied by a group of American business leaders, the agenda ranging from tariffs to artificial intelligence. Iran will be a hot topic. Beijing is a strong ally of the regime in Tehran, and President Xi is expected to bring up U.S. military support for Taiwan, while President Trump has said he plans to address the issue of imprisoned Chinese pastor Ezra Jin. Well, as America prepares to celebrate its 250th birthday, a major faith event comes to the National Mall on Sunday. Rededicate 250 focuses on the country as one nation under God. A lineup of worship leaders and speakers includes CBN's Gordon Robertson and Abigail Robertson. CBN's Jenna Browder spoke with Abigail for a quick preview.
2: So we're here on the National Mall where they're getting ready for Rededicate 250. This is a huge historic event. And Abby, you're actually going to be speaking, and you've been running the area and praying over it to get ready.
9: That's right, Jenna. And I was floored and honored when they asked me to be a part of this. They want me to speak. The theme of the day is the miracles that made America, and really coming together to thank God for his favor, his divine favor on our country over the past 250 years, and to rededicate our great nation as one nation under God and really set the tone for the next 250 years to come. And as I prayed about whether or not to be a part of it, I'm going to be speaking on miracles still happening today. I felt the Lord tell me to put Hebrews 12 in action and run the race set before me. So I've been coming down here, I've been running the National Mall and praying a protective barrier around the National Mall that the Holy Spirit would come and rest on this space, prepare this space for what's to come on Sunday, May 17th. So many people are afraid to attend events like this in person, and I just feel like it's important to come and just say we're going to send a charge of angels to protect this event and really just invite the presence of the Holy Spirit as we gather together.
2: Yeah, so you can come. You, as Abby said, you can be here in person. Still time to sign up, and CBN News will also be streaming it live on our YouTube page.
1: Well, as Jenna said, you can watch the Rededicate 250 event live on our CBN News YouTube page and the CBN News channel. Our coverage begins with pre-service worship at 8 a.m. Eastern on Sunday, May 17th. Gordon, I love the idea of prayer walks and prayer runs. And honestly, I can't think of a better way to celebrate America's founding than in rededicating the country in prayer.
17: And it comes 250 years after the very day the Continental Congress called the nation to prayer, called the colonies to prayer. So this is before the Declaration of Independence. They're saying we need to pray and we need to ask Almighty God for forgiveness. And it's interesting how they termed it. We need the mediation of Jesus Christ. That's what they called for. And then in the Commonwealth of Massachusetts, they published that proclamation with a headline, God save this people. What an incredible difference from God save the king to God save this people. The foundation of our democracy, the foundation of our democratic republic, our constitution, which begins with we the people. It was all on prayer, on our knees, asking for Jesus to come and mediate peace for our nation. What a wonderful legacy. We revisit that legacy this Sunday. You can participate online. You don't have to go to Washington, D.C. There'll be a lot of people on the National Mall in Washington, which you can drive there, go there, fly there, and say, yes, I'll be a part of it. Or you can watch live on the CBN News Channel. It'll be available on both the CBN Family app and the CBN News Channel. We want to cover this from beginning to end, so that thousands, tens of thousands of people will turn back. We need Jesus now more than ever in our country. Let's pray. Let's ask him to come and heal our land. Then CBN is going to be calling people for a period of 40 days to pray for our nation, leading to the 250th anniversary of the Declaration of Independence. So starting May 25th, we'll be asking you to pray every day for our nation for 40 days up until that anniversary. There's a whole booklet available, prayer guides available. We'll be posting prayers on social media. We want to blanket our nation in prayer. And here's the promise from God. If my people, not the unbelievers, but my people, if my people, the Christians, will humble themselves and pray, turn from any wickedness, don't turn away from any sin, I will come, I will hear from heaven, I will heal their land. We need that. Participate in it. Participate in prayer on Sunday, and then this wonderful 40 days of prayer starting May 25th. We'll be back with more of the 700 Club right after this.
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17: Well, Jonathan is a lawyer who fights for those who can't fight for themselves. He's won million-dollar settlements for the little guy. And he says it's all because of hard work, grit, and God's faithfulness.
4: In just a few short years, Jonathan Solorzano has built a thriving law practice in Phoenix, Arizona. His secret? Putting God first.
6: When you put God first and you recognize Him before others, God will recognize you too. I wanted to do something good for people. I wanted to offer good service, low rates. I wanted to expand the access to people, to the legal profession. A lot of people couldn't get representation, and that was my passion.
4: As a child, he learned the importance of giving from hardworking parents and grandparents. After completing law school in 2015, Jonathan studied for the bar. He lived off of savings from his previous job as a realtor and continued to give to his church, trusting God to provide.
6: I said, you know, even when it hurts, you got to do it. You got to keep your trust in God and keep moving forward.
4: His wife, Cecilia, who was his girlfriend at the time, admired his faithfulness.
23: He's always been a cheerful giver. That's what he's always said. He would always say, God loves a cheerful giver, and he was never afraid to give what he had to others. I kind of went with it, and that's how I learned also how to give more.
4: Once Jonathan passed the bar, he started a small law firm in a strip mall. It was a humble beginning, and clients were hard to come by.
6: I didn't have that much to give, so it's mostly going back into the business, but I didn't forget to tithe.
4: At one point, Jonathan considered looking for work at another firm. He prayed about it and believed he should stay the course. After a lean year, he saw a breakthrough.
6: It was a very slow day, and she walked in and without an appointment, and we talked for maybe an hour. It was a big lawsuit. I mean, my antennas went up, and I said, well, tell me more about that, and I think we may be able to help.
4: After a year of work, the case was settled out of court for seven figures.
6: It was almost a David versus Goliath kind of a thing, but I really believed in my client's cause, and we won. I hope people see God's favor when they see these things, because those who know me know that I wasn't gifted anything. I wasn't given a $1 million check to start my firm. It was all hard work and grit and God's favor.
4: Since then, the Solorzano Law Firm has grown to three locations in Arizona. 10% of their business is pro bono work to give back to the community. Jonathan's income is 10 times what it was when the business opened, something he attributes to putting God first. The Solorzanos encourage others to step out in faith with their finances and see how God will provide for every need.
23: But then it all goes back to that faith that he had in the beginning. When you're not afraid of let go and you know that God has your back, in a way, if you can say, everything just flows and you let things go and he gives you more. He multiplies it more.
6: I'm going to tithe because I want to help. The way I see it is you give without condition You give knowing because it's the right thing to do.

0: provided for these things, we acknowledge He is the source of all things. He is the source of your power and your ability. He's the source of your very life. So when you honor Him and put Him first and give Him the first fruits, to give Him 10% of your increase, these things honor Him and the blessings keep flowing. That's what Jonathan and Cecilia are telling us all. Let us realize this. I think in America today, we somehow think that our power, our wealth has come from our democracy or our free economy or all of these natural resources, all of those things. No, it's a blessing from God. Let's acknowledge Him yet again and acknowledge Him with our faithful obedience to what He tells us to do. Well, Keon felt God telling him to take a leap of faith. The problem, $10,000 in credit card bills threatened to hold him back. Still, Keon decided to trust God. And here's how his faithfulness helped him pay off his debt and live out his dreams.
1: Keon and Bria Gibson are living their dreams. He's working in content creation, and she's helping children as a speech therapist. Their careers are thriving, which they attribute to tithing being a foundation of their lives. Keon manages the social media accounts of some high-profile clients today. But before they married, his career was on a very different and unfulfilling path.
2: The truth about my NASA career and being an oceanographer, I did my job and I did it well, but I knew I was leaving some things on the table. I just didn't have that passion to just like really put all my heart and my mind to it.
1: He was thrilled to get the opportunity to photograph gospel artist Jonathan McReynolds during his 2019 tour. After receiving praise for his work, Keon believed it was the Lord's will for him to leave Louisiana and jump into social media development full time.
2: I remember when God pressed it on my heart, you need to go to Dallas. I was still struggling to try to like build myself up, trying to find, you know, social media jobs, and a lot of them didn't work out. One of my first like ever major credit cards, it had reached like $10,000. It was way outside of my bracket of like what I could afford to like pay back and those types of things.
1: Despite his significant credit card debt, Keon continued to tithe 10% of his income at church, a principle he learned as a child. Then came a breakthrough that allowed him to pay off the $10,000 he owed.
2: God aligned like two opportunities to line up at the same time. A chief marketing officer for a law firm. Also, I got the opportunity to be a social media manager for Tribal Records. And that's what allowed me to pay back all that money and just really get back on the right track. It was just amazing. I really believe that it was because of my tithing at the local church, and He allowed me to transition with His grace and mercy into Dallas.
1: Bria, Keon's fiance at the time, also took a leap of faith in relocating her job as a children's speech therapist from Houston to Dallas. A devoted tither as well, God opened a door for her that was beyond expectations.
3: There's some contracts available. If you would like to apply for them, you can. It would be a big boost in my salary, about $10,000 more. I had interviewed about a month and a month and a half ago, and I had to accept that I just simply may not get it. The next day, I went to work, and my boss was like, hey, so you know how you interview with us? One of the SLPs in that position just found out she has to move. So if you want that position, you can have it. I attribute that to the faithfulness of God.
1: Keon and Bria married soon after, and their careers continued to advance. Keon took more affluent contracts, such as managing social media for the movie Sarah's Oil. His company, The Creative Halo, has prospered so much recently that Bria has been able to switch to part-time work to take care of their newborn daughter. Through it all, they've found success by putting God first in their financial decisions.
3: It feels amazing to receive God's faithfulness in my finances. I don't believe that you can outgive God. What He asks and requires of us is honestly so small compared to what He's so willing to give to us every single day.
2: It's just been amazing to see how God has faithfully been allowing me to just transition to different industries, different entertainment platforms, movies even now. I would definitely encourage people to give. What God has given us, we can't be stingy with it. It's for us to literally pass through our hands.
0: Keon and Bria have the principle, and it's one of the great laws of the kingdom of God. And Jesus says it so clearly in Matthew 25. To those who use well what they are given,

0: even more will be given, and they will have an abundance. My father called that the law of use. When you use well what God gives you, and part of that using well is making sure you're obeying His commandment to tithe, and His saying, give and it will be given unto you. And then with the remainder, with your skill and your talent, use that well. When you do, that's when the wonderful things that He has promised us will come to pass. Now, I've got some great news. Some existing partners right here in Virginia Beach, Virginia, love giving to CBN so much they want to challenge others to give. So they're challenging you. They'll match your giving dollar for dollar, $30,000. Let's pray. Lord, we ask for blessing for this couple. We ask for the windows of heaven to be open over their lives, that you would pour out blessings they cannot contain. And for those watching and making decisions, I just ask that you would speak to them and assure them of your grace, your mercy, and your steadfast love. Be with them, Lord God. We ask it all in Jesus' name. Amen and amen. $30,000 is the challenge amount. What are we asking you to do? Well, we're asking you to join the 700 Club. How much is that? It's just $20 a month, 65 cents a day. Some can join at higher levels. We have 700 Club Gold at $40 a month. 1,000 Club is $1,000 a year. That breaks out to $84 a month. We also have 2,500 Club, and then Founder at $5,000 a year. Chairman Circle, $10,000 or more a year. At whatever level God is speaking to you to give, do it now. Use well what you have been given. Make sure you're tithing on your increase. Well, then you'll have the abundance that is promised to you by the Scripture. You can rely on it. You know that He has His future, your future. He's got it in His hands. All you have to do is walk in obedience, and you walk into these wonderful blessings. Now, this is our May telethon. Yesterday, we heard from some remarkable people. Here's San Antonio, Texas, saying, yes, you can count on me, $5,000 a founder. From Barling, Arkansas, Chairman Circle lifting $15,600. Be a part of it. Join with us. Join with tens of thousands of people that say, I want to see the gospel preached around the world. If that's you, last year, CBN, 70 languages with Superbook. 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We're a host that looks like them and talks like them and has their same shared experience that says, if you pray to Jesus, you'll get the same result. 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Well, I want that message to go around the world. I want to complete the Great Commission. 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So if you want to join with us, call us now, 1-800-700-7000. Ashley?
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1: I think it's no surprise that we are living in some crazy times. 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Our 250th anniversary of the United States is this July 4th. And leading up to that 250th anniversary, we are asking you to commit to praying for 40 days. We're starting on May 25th. 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It's called 40 Days of Praying for America, Seeking the Peace of the Nation. It's going to guide you through scripture. 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So we're asking, will you join with us in standing in the gap for our nation, praying and seeking the Lord and asking the Lord to revive our land and heal our land, all for His glory. 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All you have to do is pull out your smartphone, whether that's an Android or an iPhone. We don't discriminate here. 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When you do that, you're going to get a text message with a link. 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And we just say thank you. Gordon?
0: Well, Andrew had big plans for his first paycheck. He was looking forward to splurging on himself. Instead, he Googled the question, what's the secret to a happy life? And the answer led him to a six-figure income.
3: At just 21 years old, Andrew Falagowski is running his own business, and he's serving others in the insurance world.
4: For our agency, we really value just helping people the most. And a lot of my clients, even in the care facility, they don't have family that visits them or helps them out with their health insurance. So a lot of them even said that I feel like family to them, where I can even talk with them, share stories, and listen.
3: Raised in a Christian home, Andrew learned early to honor God first with every dollar. He had tithed before, as a teen working part-time, but now, staring at his first career paycheck in his bank account, he had other plans. New stuff, a few splurges.
4: I did put in like a lot of effort and work in order to get my first paycheck, you know. So it felt difficult giving that up. I was pretty much struggling too, especially people in high school saying about all the cool stuff they can get, like a new car or like apartment and stuff like that.
3: Before giving to God, he figured Jesus wouldn't mind if he spent a little on himself.
4: I was thinking, like, yeah, why wouldn't Jesus understand I deserve to have, like, a new car because I worked really hard. I made a lot of sacrifices.
3: After Googling what's the secret to a happy life, Andrew found Jesus' teaching on the talents, and it changed how he saw money. He realized he was just a steward of what God had given him. Again and again, his research pointed him back to generosity and trust in God, even though he still had doubts.
4: I decided to tithe anyways, and that was mainly because of the decision I had to have faith in God.
3: While his peers showed off their wheels, Andrew gave, not because he had to, because he trusted God more than money.
4: I think tithing is one of the most important things, or one of the most important struggles that a young man can have. There's just so many tempting things, like so many uses for your money that you could do. And that's such a huge sacrifice to be able to just say that you don't want the world, you want to focus on God. You have to have the faith that when you give, even though it feels like you're getting nothing, that in the end it'll be worth it.
3: Andrew made $20,000 that first year. By the end of his second year in business, Andrew's income had multiplied fivefold.
4: I really do feel like God has really blessed me. I started in high school, and every single year after that, it has doubled every single year, 2023, 2024, and 2025. I found peace. I found financial stability.
3: Andrew faithfully tithes to his church and to missions. He loves giving to organizations that spread the gospel and help children in need. And when God prompts him to give, everything else, especially his work responsibilities, seem to fall into place.
4: It becomes a lot easier to ask the right questions. I noticed I just built relationships so much easier, and they trust that I'm doing the right thing. I've been tithing like around 20% of my income, or even more than that, basically. I really felt like God has helped me a lot in my business. Being closer with Him, having a good relationship, talking with Him.
3: For Andrew, tithing isn't just about giving. It's how he keeps God at the center of his life. He has seen what happens when we test God's promise and trust Him completely. In 2025, he brought in over $100,000 in commissions.
4: I'm not chasing money, I'm chasing obedience. It's one of the most sacrificial and one of the best tests that you can pass for God is being a grateful giver. It's basically like giving up your power and trusting that God will give you something back. And I've seen that happen.
0: Andrew followed the principles. 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Andrew?
5: Thank you, Gordon and Ashley. 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
5: Friends, we are coming up on the 250th anniversary of this nation. What a great time to be praying for the United States. 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In Scripture, it urges us, we are urged, we're commanded to pray for our leadership, whether we like who's in Washington, don't like who's in Washington. Let's pray for the Spirit of God to move in our nation's capital and across this land. This devotional will help you focus on prayer for these United States. It's our gift when you join the 700 Club. 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How about the 700 Club Gold level? 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We'll send you three copies. You'll also get instant access to video teachings by Ashley, Charlene, Terry, Gordon, and myself. And we're going to walk through this with you as we pray for the nation. Give us a call. We have 26 minutes, 45 seconds left on this challenge. We'd love to hear from you, a $30,000 challenge. How about scanning that QR code, or you can text CBN to 71777. Ashley, over to you.
1: Thanks, Andrew. Yan Hong's parents asked the doctors for help. Then they consulted with spirits. No one could save their daughter until you paid for Yan Hong's heart surgery and introduced her whole family to the one true God.
7: 8-year-old Yan Hong has always been strong and independent.
8: If I have a problem, I try to solve it. Like if my school bag has a hole in it, I fix it myself.
7: Then one winter, her chest started hurting.
9: I saw her holding her chest and breathing heavy. The doctor at the village clinic said her pain was just from coughing hard. He gave her some medicine, but she kept crying and holding her chest and saying her heart hurt.
8: It was like a needle pricking my heart. One day at school, I thought I was going to faint. It was like a pair of big hands tearing my heart apart.
7: The Lees took Yan Hong to the hospital where she was diagnosed with a hole in her heart. And as it grew, Yan Hong got worse.
8: I couldn't walk a long way anymore because my heart ached so much. I was short of breath, dizzy, and nauseous.
9: Her lips were purple, her face was pale, and her forehead was sweaty. Her legs couldn't even support her.
10: I always hugged her and told her not to be afraid, but I could feel her heart beating really fast.
7: Yan Hong needed surgery, yet the Lees are poor farmers and couldn't afford it. In search of help, Mr. Li went to a sacred tree that was said to be the home of a snake fairy.
9: I said, "Snake fairy, please make my daughter healthy." But Yan Hong didn't recover. The disease infected her lungs to the point they stuck together. The doctor warned us that if she didn't get surgery right away, she could die. But no one would lend us money.
7: Then a friend told the Lees about Operation Blessing. And thanks to you, Yan Hong got the surgery she needed.
9: My daughter is so much better now.
8: My heart doesn't hurt anymore.
10: Yan Hong is like a different person. Her eyes are bright and she smiles and says, "I'm not tired at all." We are all so happy she's healthy.
9: Operation Blessing told us there's only one true God, and that's Jesus.
8: They said if I have problems in the future, I can pray to God and he'll help me.
9: Thank you so much to the donors at Operation Blessing. We will always remember your kindness.
1: I just love this story because it beautifully depicts what CBN and the 700 Club partners are doing around the world. Not only are you helping children and families like you just saw in Yan Hong's story, helping provide life-changing surgeries through the work of Operation Blessing, but you're also spreading the message of the gospel. You are being the hands and feet of Jesus. So if you are watching this and you just feel a stirring in your heart to give back, to help people in need and spread the message, the good news of Jesus to those who need it most and who are desperate for hope and love, become a CBN 700 Club partner today. Now is the time to do it. We're in the middle of a challenge, which means your gift will be matched dollar for dollar up to an existing $30,000. 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U.S. A portion of every gift given to CBN goes right back into the work of Operation Blessing and Operation Blessing International, which helps provide life-changing surgeries, disaster relief internationally and domestically. 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Also, Superbook. 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Some of you might be at that level, and we ask that you prayerfully consider increasing. 700 Club Gold, that's $40 a month. 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Gordon?
0: Ortal remembers the smoke, the dust, and the screams. She and her family made it to a shelter just as a missile fired from Iran annihilated her house.
3: This is the actual moment of impact recorded on a neighbor's cell phone when Ortal's home was obliterated by a ballistic missile attack during the 12-day war. Ortal and her family lived because they reached a shelter just in time.
10: I can't describe the noise to you. Smoke, dust, rocks, screaming, and it was dark. And then I looked for the kids, and they screamed, and I screamed too.
3: And from the rubble, the Homefront Command rescued them.
10: People were injured, people were dead, scenes that a child definitely should not see. And the kids were hysterical, saying, "We don't have a home." I was in shock quite a long time.
3: The family was housed in an unfurnished apartment provided by the government. CBN Israel furnished the family's temporary housing and made it more like home. And for Ortal's daughter, Mika, a science and technology major, they provided a new laptop so she could keep up with her rigorous school studies during this crisis. 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
10: CBN has been that breath, They have been my first peaceful breath in a long time.
0: CBN Israel is just one of the many outreaches of CBN. And when you support the 700 Club, you're part of all of them. I love CBN Israel, what it's doing, both in terms of supporting and helping people who are going through horrific things, whether that's evacuation from the Gaza envelope from northern Israel, recovery from these horrible missile attacks they've experienced from Iran, all the terrorism, deprivation that many of them arrive in Israel literally with nothing. And how do they incorporate themselves in society? How do they find a job? How do they find lodging, food? We want to be there for them. We want to bless them. We also want to tell the world about the true story behind Israel. And your support goes into the Jerusalem News Bureau, which is just so vital to get the real story of Israel out. You're a part of that when you join the 700 Club. So if that's you, call us now, 1-800-700-7000. Say you can count on me. I want to be a part. Now, we've got a $30,000 challenge. If we get the red number up, 22,000 left to go. We need to hear from you. So go to the phone and call us, 1-800-700-7000. Let's go to Andrew at the phones. Andrew?
5: All right. Thank you, Gordon. President Reagan once said, freedom is never more than a generation away from extinction. So now more than ever is the time to stand in the gap for our country. 40 Days of Praying for America shows you how your prayers can change our nation.
11: It's easy to look at what's going on around the world and in our nation today and feel discouraged about it. But the future of our nation is yet to be defined, and we get to have a hand in that. This book is all about that. 40 Days of Praying for America. More than just idle words, a commitment from our hearts to make a difference in the hour we live in. I like to have something that kind of guides me in the process to keep me on track. That's what Praying for America will do for you. It's filled not only with thoughts for us and prayers for us, but places for you to actually journal what God is speaking to your heart. God says when we are united that in that place, He commands a blessing. Our country needs the blessing of God. Will you commit to 40 days of prayer? Can one person make a difference? Yes, they can. Be that one person. Get a hold of Praying for America and step up to the plate. Let God use you in this hour.
5: Amen, Terry. You heard Terry talk about how we can be discouraged in what we see. Ashley earlier talked about we look at the chaos in this world. Look, God wants to intervene in Washington, D.C., around the world. Let's pray for the Spirit of God to move mightily upon our nation in this anniversary, 250 years of the United States. We'd love you to be on this journey with us. We want to send you 40 days of praying for America when you join the 700 Club. 17 minutes left on this challenge, 21,000 left to go. 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But today, consider 700 Club Gold, $40 a month. We'll send you three copies of this devotional, and you'll have instant access to teachings from the 700 Club hosts about praying for America as we are on this journey with you. More than anything else, when you join the 700 Club, you're spreading the hope and love of Jesus around the world, and we say thank you so much for doing so. Gordon, over to you.
0: Well, as soon as they got saved, Richard and Kathy wanted to tell people about Jesus. Well, today, these longtime CBN partners are doing just that all around the world.
3: Retired educators Rich and Kathy Janiak have been through a lot of ups and downs over their 52 years of marriage. One thing that's always been constant is their love of helping people.
12: We don't just give, we are givers. If we hear of something and we both know in our spirit that we're supposed to give, we give.
13: I think that it's in every Christian's heart to reach the world. And that's in us. You get born again, and immediately, like most people, you wanna tell people about Jesus.
3: In 1981, Kathy gave birth to their son, Paul. One night while they were up with him, they turned on the TV and came across the 700 Club.
12: We just started watching the 700 Club in the middle of the night, and eventually it became a part of our life.
3: Kathy and Rich watched the 700 Club regularly encouraged by what God was doing in people's lives. They also loved CBN's mission to help people in need and share the gospel. So in 1983, they became partners.
12: When we were watching the 700 Club and we saw the things they were doing with Operation Blessing in particular at that point, we really wanted to be a part of that.
13: Wherever there's something that goes on in the world, a natural disaster, famine, CBN is always one of the first organizations on the ground, not only to give physical needs, you know, the food and supplies, but they gave them spiritual support. How important is that? They're always looking for new ways to reach people, and that's always very much impressed me.
3: In addition to their monthly gift, they set up an emergency fund account to go towards any disasters that may occur.
12: And that way we always know that if something happens, we can immediately give.
3: Kathy and Rich have partnered with CBN for over 43 years. They enjoy being part of something that is bigger than themselves and thank CBN for igniting the joy of giving in each of them.
12: It's a wonderful organization. They're just doing things all over the world. And I want to always be a part of that.
13: For most people, we can't go to another country. You know, we can't preach the gospel, but we can support people who do. So start by faith and give, and you'll see what God can do in your life.
0: You too can see what God can do in your life. It's the only time we get to test God. We get to test Him with our tithes and with our offerings. And He says, prove me now in this, if I will not open for you the windows of heaven and pour out a blessing you cannot contain. If you want to start doing that, if you want to increase doing that, call us now, 1-800-700-7000. Say, yes, I want to be a part of it. I want to see people helped around the world. I want to see the gospel preached around the world. We have a lot of different club levels. 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You can also do Founder at 5,000 or more a year. Whatever level God is speaking to you, now's the time to act. We've got 18,000 left on a $30,000 challenge. We need to hear from you with just 12 minutes on that clock. So call us now, 1-800-700-7000. Ashley?
1: Sashi needed surgery. His parents couldn't afford the operation. So when Sashi begged for help, all they could tell him was trust God and pray. And here's what happened next.
14: 6-year-old Sashi was born with a cleft lip. His mom, Nini, says it's been taking an emotional toll on the young boy.
10: Other children tell him, your lip looks strange, don't play with us. He just stays silent. It breaks my heart.
15: When I go outside, people stare at me. Other kids call me names. I always keep my head down so they don't see my face.
14: Nini and her husband, I, have worked hard as farm laborers in Myanmar. With 4 children, there never was enough to set aside much for his surgery.
10: When I think of his future, my heart grows heavy. I'm afraid that when we're no longer here for him, people will keep bullying him.
14: Sashi and his family are Christians.
15: Whenever I asked my parents if I could get surgery, Mom said we should pray and trust God. So I asked God, please fix my cleft lip and palate.
14: Then their pastor told them about Operation Blessing. Thanks to you, we paid for Sashi to receive surgery to repair his lip and palate. The operation was a success, and now he goes out to play every day with his new friends.
10: His lip looks beautiful. When people say, oh, his lips are fixed now, his face lights up with a smile. I'm grateful to the people who gave to Operation Blessing.
15: Thank you very much for helping me.
1: Matthew 25:40 says, "The king will reply, 'Truly I tell you, whatever you do for the least of these, you did for me.'" 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You literally gave that little boy life. Oftentimes, when people are born with cleft lip and palates, it is literally a situation of life or death. So you gave him life, you gave him hope, and you gave him a future. You were an answer to prayer. So if you want to be an answer to prayer, you want to help people in real, tangible ways around the world, you want to be the hands and feet of Jesus. 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Gordon?
0: Well, every day, many face the dilemma, feed her children or buy clean water. Well, today, she no longer has to make that choice, all because of you.
3: After Yamini lost her husband and her parents, she struggled to raise her two daughters on her own in southern India. Even providing for their basic needs, like safe drinking water, was difficult.
10: I used to walk miles to fetch water from a pond, carrying my children in heavy containers. I even washed our clothes in the pond. The pond water was muddy and smelled bad. We had to filter and boil it before using it. But my children often fell sick with stomach pain and skin infection.
3: Yamini works as a maid, earning less than $4 a day. When her children were sick and couldn't go to school, she had to stay home without pay.
10: I spent most of my earnings on their medicines. I was forced to choose between feeding my children and buying clean water. Life felt like a daily battle for survival.
3: Desperate for help, Yamini and her children started going to a church. They prayed to Jesus for safe drinking water, good health, and a brighter future.
10: I realized I had no one to rely on but Jesus Christ.
3: Their prayers were answered when Operation Blessing installed a reverse osmosis water system at her daughter's school. Clean drinking water was finally available to over 500 students and being delivered to more than 200 families.
10: God has lifted my struggles and brought great relief to our lives. I no longer have to fetch water. Now I have time to spend with my children, cook good meals, and drink safe water every day. My children no longer suffer from health problems like before. They attend school regularly, and I'm able to work every day. I can even save some money now. Thank you, Operation Blessing. This water system has truly changed our lives. We are so happy today.
0: I've been to the villages of India. It was my experience there that started this living water program at Operation Blessing. And I just saw the tremendous need and the impact on the village community, particularly on the women, because of the amount of time they had to spend just to get water, just to have enough water for their families, for their children, for cooking, for washing. And they didn't have reliable sources. But you made it possible for that wonderful family, Yamini, to have a reverse osmosis system. And not just for her, but it's a whole water system that benefits so many people. You made it possible with your giving to give them the gift of life and a gift of time and the ability to have confidence that what they're drinking isn't going to make them sick, isn't going to kill their children, all of these things. You made that possible through your giving. If you're a member of the 700 Club and you want to increase, now's the time to do it. We've got $12,000 left on a $30,000 challenge, and we need to hear from you. Just 5 minutes on that clock, and it's click, ticking down, and we need to hear from you. So call us, 1-800-700-7000. Let's go to Andrew at the phones. Andrew?
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5: 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We need to hear from you. 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Ashley, over to you.
1: Renato thought he was going to die. A typhoon made a direct hit on his village. After the floodwaters receded, he faced a new problem. He still had a family to feed, yet his only source of income had been destroyed.
16: I said, Lord, if this is our end, we submit ourselves to you. All I could think about was how to save my family.
14: When a Cat 3 typhoon hit his town in Cebu, Philippines, Renato told us flash floods quickly overtook their home and business.
16: Our store was flooded. Everything inside was destroyed or ruined. When you have a family to feed and children in school, it was very difficult to live without any income for a month.
14: As a Christian and primary breadwinner for the family, Renato said he began praying desperate prayers.
16: I was asking, Lord, how can we rebuild our business? Please show us how we can start over.
14: Even in the midst of his own trials, Renato chose to look outward. When an Operation Blessing disaster team brought relief supplies to the town, he rolled up his sleeves and helped to hand out items to his neighbors. And when we saw his compassion for others, we decided to help him even further. Thanks to you, we rebuilt and restocked his store. Now he's back in business and able to earn an income for his family.
16: Operation Blessing came and did not hesitate to help us. Because of them, I have my store and a brand new freezer. They provided everything we would need. This is an answered prayer. Thank you to everyone who supports Operation Blessing.
1: When you are a member of the 700 Club, a portion of your gift goes directly back into the work of Operation Blessing and Operation Blessing International, which helps provide life-changing stories. You've saw several stories about that, but also provides disaster relief, not just internationally, but right here in America as well. They provide clean water, food programs. They do so many things. They are being the hands and feet of Jesus because of your yes to being generous and being a blessing and wanting to spread the message of the gospel to the ends of the earth. So if you want to be a part of everything Operation Blessing is doing, all of the other ministries that are a part of CBN, give us a call, become a partner with us. Now's the time to do it. Call us right now, 1-800-700-7000. Gordon?
0: Okay, it's happening with a minute 30 left from Columbus, Ohio. One-time gift, $4,000. That takes us down to 4,000 left. We need to hear from you. Call us. Well, Balagani is a farmer, and yet he could no longer plow his field, tend his livestock. That's because he developed cataracts in both eyes and was quickly going blind.
14: A few years ago, Balagani noticed the vision in his right eye was getting blurry.
17: It kept getting worse and eventually moved to my left eye. Now, I am blind. When it is sunny outside, I can see big things moving a bit. But when it is cloudy, I cannot see anything.
14: Balagani says that losing his vision has completely changed his life.
17: I used to plow my field with my ox. Now, I cannot tend my livestock or garden work around my house, or do anything.
14: When his wife is not there to help, he stays home.
17: I miss going out with my friends and relatives.
14: Then a staff member at a local clinic told him about Operation Blessing and their partner at Grace Vision. Thanks to you, we paid for Balaghani to receive the cataract surgery he needed so he could see again.
17: Now I can plow my field again, tend to my livestock, and take care of myself. I am so grateful to everyone who made this surgery possible. Thanks to you, I can see again.
0: Be a part of it. We're counting down to victory. We're over the top on this challenge. We're going to go even higher. Harvest, Alabama, 2,500 club members saying, I'm going $3,000. That takes us to $6,000 over. We had a $30,000 challenge against that you gave, $36,000. For all that called and joined, God bless you, and may the windows of heaven be open over your lives. May God pour out a blessing over you you cannot contain. We leave you with this word from Psalms. God is my helper. The Lord is the sustainer of my life.
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18: 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I'm Lori Johnson. Today, President Trump is warning Iran that the time for diplomacy may be running out, saying they'll either do the right thing or we'll finish the job, and Iran making its own threat as well. And here at home, Democrats raising questions about the cost of the war, but Secretary of War Hegseth saying the U.S. has had incredible success on the battlefield. President Trump heading to a summit with Chinese President Xi Jinping to talk about trade and Iran. We'll hear from a leading expert on China about who has the upper hand in that meeting. And a leadership academy training the next generation of key people in Israel will bring you a look at this important institution from the biblical land of Galilee. Those stories and more today on Newswatch.
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18: We begin in the Middle East as President Trump is once again making it clear we cannot let Iran have a nuclear weapon. That statement coming as Secretary of War Pete Hegseth tells Congress the U.S. has more leverage over Tehran than at any time in the history of the Islamic regime. CBN's Paul Strand has the story from Israel.
20: As the price of Operation Epic Fury climbs to nearly $29 billion, Defense Secretary Pete Hegseth defended the Pentagon's budget request before lawmakers on Tuesday.
21: This is admittedly a historic budget. It is a fiscally responsible budget, and it is a warfighting budget.
20: Senator Chris Coons expressed concerns over the direction of the war.
22: You've achieved a series of tactical successes, but are on the verge of a strategic loss.
20: The secretary argued the U.S. now has unprecedented leverage over Tehran.
21: We have the ability to defeat a 47-year threat of a pursuit of a nuclear weapon. We have more leverage than we've ever had. We've had incredible battlefield successes.
20: President Donald Trump is warning Iran that diplomacy may be running out, They'll either do the right thing or we'll finish the job, Trump said before departing for a summit in China.
4: I think about one thing. We cannot let Iran have a nuclear weapon. That's all.
20: Iran is responding with threats of its own involving uranium, a spokesman for a National Security Commission in Parliament claiming one of Iran's options in the event of another attack could be 90% enrichment. Meanwhile, American forces continue to redirect vessels trying to break the blockade, preventing oil shipments to the Far East and China, a major blow to Iran's economy.
21: But ultimately, we control the strait because nothing's going in that we don't allow to go in.
20: Now come reports that other Gulf nations have engaged with Iran. Both Saudi Arabia and the United Arab Emirates said to have delivered military strikes in response to Iranian attacks on their facilities.
18: And Paul Strand joins us now from Jerusalem. Hey, Paul, in your story, we heard an Iranian spokesman write about enriching some of their uranium to 90% if the war starts up again. Why is that a frightening threat?
7: Well, Lori, the only thing you need to use uranium for civilian purposes is 3 to 5% enrichment. Now, the Iranians already have hundreds of pounds of the stuff enriched to 60%. But when you take it up to 90%, that's when it's useful. That's when you can actually make it set off a nuclear explosion. So it really is a frightening threat.
18: So some opponents of this war say it may have slowed Iran down from developing nuclear bombs, but it may have moved the Iranians to grabbing hold of a weapon even more powerful, a permanent stranglehold on the Strait of Hormuz. Is that a new fact of life for the world?
7: Kind of depends on who you're listening to. Now, you would think with all this amazing military superiority that America and Israel have over the Iranians, that they could end any kind of threat that Iran could pose anywhere. But the thing is, the Iranians keep coming out in the strait, even though President Trump has said that their Navy is destroyed, their Air Force is destroyed. They keep hitting shipping. They use drones. They've had their mines. Now, supposedly, we've destroyed about 80% of their mines, but they still have some. And these speedboats, we haven't been able to wipe them all out. Now, the thing is, maybe the Americans and the Israelis just didn't see that this threat would come, and so they didn't concentrate on attacking the weaponry that the Iranians could use there. But the thing is, along the strait, there's dozens and dozens of miles that the Iranians have of mountainous landscape, and they've been burrowing deep in there, and they can hide all sorts of things. And drones, they're so tiny and they're so easy to hide that maybe even if America and Israel concentrate, if the war starts up again, really hard on wiping those weapons out, maybe the Iranians can just keep hiding enough that they can maintain this threat in perpetuity. Who knows? But an interesting sideline about this is the fact that the Gulf states that have poured their oil through the Strait of Hormuz, maybe this is going to push them more and more towards Israel, being allies with Israel and making pipelines across Saudi Arabia that could go right straight to the Israeli coast, to the Mediterranean Sea, and avoid the Strait of Hormuz altogether. So maybe that will be an end game that we never saw coming.
18: Well, you just heard War Secretary Hegseth defend the $29 billion the war has cost so far as responsible spending. But how might Democrats use that cost as a weapon against President Trump and fellow Republicans?
7: Well, if they're smart, what they will do is they'll say they'll try to sell the American people on the fact that every dollar spent fighting the war over in Iran is maybe a dollar that's not going towards the issues that Americans are most concerned about, like affordability, like these rising gas prices that are only rising because of the war, and then the inflation that's going to come after these rising gas prices, because we have to remember just about everything that Americans get is shipped someplace using oil, using diesel. Diesel's going up much more than oil. And that's also agriculture. Major users of diesel, and then to get the agricultural products to the American people. So that's a way to sell this, and the midterms are coming in November. So, and already, the president's in power, usually his party loses in the midterms. And right now, the Republicans control the House of Representatives by the slimmest of margins. So the Democrats could very easily take the House, and they might even take the U.S. Senate, and then that would hobble any initiatives that the president or the Republican Party have, probably for the rest of his term, and it could even have a ripple effect right up till 2028 and the next presidential election. So what's funny is we may want to see a regime change in Iran due to this war, but possibly it could mean regime change here in America.
18: Well, President Trump is warning Iran that the time for diplomacy may be running out. Are Israelis prepared for more war and more strikes from Iran against Israeli cities and towns?
7: Yes. Now, the thing is, there were tragedies here. The Iranians did get some missiles through the Iron Dome and the other ways to protect Israel. And more than a couple of dozen Israeli civilians were killed by those missiles and drones and all. But the thing is, the Israelis, they are so frightened by the threat of Iran and its endless threats to wipe Israel off the face of the map that they're ready to put up with short-term pain to get the long-term gain of seeing this regime topple. So I think the Israelis, they're definitely ready, and they'd like to see it go much further than the Americans. They definitely want this regime ended.
18: Well, the battle against Hezbollah isn't in the headlines, but there's still a lot going on. What's happening there, Paul?
7: Yeah, what's interesting is the Hezbollah, we got to remember there's a ceasefire between Lebanon and Israel, but not so much between Hezbollah and Israel. And Hezbollah, much of it's just all about terrorism against Israel. So they definitely want this war to go on. And they've come up with a new thing, swarms of drones after one target, which makes it much harder to intercept if there's a whole bunch of drones coming at a target. And so they do this. And the Israelis, they keep going after rocket launchers and caches of weapons and all. They've killed more than 1,200 Hamas terrorists. So the war may be going on even though there's a ceasefire.
18: All right. Our CBN News Middle East Bureau correspondent, Paul Strand, thanks for your insights, and we look forward to hearing from you again in the days ahead. Coming up, a top China expert gives his opinion on the summit this week between President Trump and Chinese leader Xi Jinping. We'll get Gordon Chang's assessment of the important meeting when we come back.

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9: Are President Trump's tariffs and recent U.S. military wins in Iran giving him the edge as he sits down with China's President Xi Jinping in Beijing? China expert Gordon Chang, a senior fellow at the Gatestone Institute, says now is not the right time for President Trump to visit China. He explained why in a conversation with CBN's Gary Lane and weighed in on the big question, who really has the upper hand at this summit, Trump or Xi Jinping?
10: Initially, I think Xi Jinping has the stronger position. And the reason is it's on his home turf. Chinese leaders for millennia have viewed visiting foreigners really as tribal chiefs, who are there to pay homage to the grand celestial court. But also, we have a very arrogant Xi Jinping. We have also a Xi Jinping who realizes that he is on Iran's side, but nonetheless, Trump is going to visit him. So it makes Trump look like a supplicant. However, Trump is Trump.

0: that affect China and the U.S. trade imbalance?
1: First of all, with regard to the rare earths, President Trump is really moving at Trump speed to make the U.S. less vulnerable to China's actions on rare earths, and moving very fast. But it'll take a couple years. The other high card that Xi Jinping has, and it's more important than rare earths, pharmaceuticals. Because although the Chinese only have near monopolies on rare earths, 92% of production in the world is Chinese, it has 100% monopoly on something like 800 or so of pharmaceuticals that Americans use. 100% monopoly. And that means that China actually is in a very strong position. Now, the U.S. has got high cards of its own. So, for instance, China needs America's chips, as you point out. They need America's energy. They need America's food. And you can go down the list of things. But the Chinese have weaponized their advantages. And President Trump, by and large, has not weaponized his to the full extent that he can. So until President Trump makes a political decision to do what he can, the Chinese are going to push him around.
0: Gordon, Trump announced he's taking top CEOs to China with him. Why take them to China?
1: He shouldn't. We should be decoupling from China. China's made it very clear. So, for instance, about 2 weeks ago, China made it clear that it would not approve Meta's acquisition of Manus, a Chinese AI startup. Xi Jinping has been treating American companies very poorly. And I don't think that it helps President Trump to bring those CEOs with him because it looks like he's asking for something. So I don't think that this was a smart move on the part of the president.
0: Well, Iran is certainly going to top the summit agenda. What does Xi Jinping want from Trump on this? And what does Trump want from China? What must Trump do?
1: Xi Jinping wants the Strait of Hormuz open because he gets somewhere between 45 and 50% of his seaborne oil imports through that critical waterway. And China is the world's largest importer of crude oil. Also, I think that Xi Jinping would like to see the Iranians continue to stalemate the United States. Now, Trump, I don't know what he's going to ask, but what he should demand, and he should demand in public, is for China to stop its support of Iran. Because you got to remember, China is supporting everything to Iran that it needs in this war, except for combat personnel. It is a comrade in arms. It is an enemy combatant. And one of the reasons why Trump shouldn't go on this trip is that during the course of the war, our commander-in-chief should not go to the capital of an enemy state.
0: Okay, Gordon, what do you expect then to come out of this summit? Anything of major significance here?
1: Well, there probably will be some announcement that China will commit to buy soybeans or Boeing aircraft. But, you know, we've had this before. That was President Trump's January 2020 Phase One trade deal. Which was very easy for China to comply with, very clear requirements, and they failed to do it. So this is the question of Lucy and the football. And by the way, the Chinese narrative is resonating around the world, in the United States and elsewhere. So President Trump needs to do something to upset that narrative. Otherwise, we will be viewed as the far weaker power. As I said, we're not. But that's not important in a sense because other people do believe Xi Jinping's narrative.
0: Perceptions are everything. Okay, Gordon Chang, senior fellow at the Gatestone Institute. Thank you, Gordon, for taking the time to share your insights with us.
1: Well, thank you so much, Gary.
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3: Throughout its existence, Israel has produced phenomenal leaders. Today, we're the greatest leader of all. Time once walked, and Academy is now producing the next generation of movers and shakers. CBN Middle East correspondent Paul Petit brings us the story from Galilee.
4: Just above the shores of the Sea of Galilee sits an unassuming building in Tiberias. It's called Ein Prat Leadership Academy. And while little here looks overtly academic, these students will tell you those looks are deceiving.
5: I didn't like schools, but suddenly I loved learning and I loved listening to the teachers and I loved doing all of that.
6: This is really one of the hardest and funnest, and this is everything about this place.
4: This location is one of five branches throughout Israel where tomorrow's leaders are being cultivated today.
6: After the army, I want to be a doctor.
4: These 18-year-olds come from all over Israel to study history, literature, philosophy, and even poetry. As they learn and live together, they're also taught to go beyond education to create a shared Jewish Zionist identity.
6: I didn't really know what I wanted. I didn't really know what's my opinion. So this is what really described my identity and opinion. I all this time knew I love my country, but I didn't really know why.
4: And discovering why they love their country reveals to them how to best serve it.
7: They have to be able to handle variety and not be stuck in one box. They have to be outside the box in order to handle a multifaceted country called Israel. And they get those tools.
4: Ein Prat is a 25-year-old pre-military academy that's been operating here in the Galilee region for the last 2 years. Think of it as where West Point meets the Torah, with the same mission statement as Isaiah when he told the Lord, "Here I am, send me."
8: And that's the attitude. I mean, that's written on every shirt. It's written on the wall. It's the theme of this.
4: The Hebrew term for "here I am" is hineni. It means action over words, a call to be the first responders of Israel's spiritual and physical needs.
5: My uncle, he died in the Lebanon War in 1982. And I was raised on the same values, to always be the first man, to always do the things that they need, not the things you want. The most important lesson that the academy has taught me, to listen to your country and know what they need.
4: Tiberias provides ample opportunity for these students to meet needs. The city is home to the Aliyah Return Center, which sponsors Ein Prat. The Return Center, a charitable organization, helps fulfill biblical prophecy by bringing Jewish immigrants home to Israel.
8: They're able to do everything from playing Legos with an Ethiopian immigrant children or from Ukraine or Russia or France or America. They're able to help these immigrants to really integrate, maybe open a business, maybe get their needs met, carry groceries up the stairs.
5: I have a friend, I mean, he could be my grandpa, but you go, you play with them. When they're sick, I cooked for him once and made him a meal for the week.
4: These students learn that giving back is a core element of any leader, along with having a strong body, mind, and spirit.
7: This is something they're going to take with them as not only the memories of what they did, but the tools that they received here to use in the future for professionally executing missions and tasks.
9: Ein Prat boasts 2,000 alumni. Several now serve as Israeli government, business, and military leaders.
8: The head of Shabak, Secret Service of Israel, he came and he speaks to these young people on the level, like, there's nothing that I did that you can't do.
9: An academic incubator in Galilee, where miracles happened. Today, it's producing the next generation of leaders.
6: The main thing that we learn here, we learn how to be better people.
9: Paul Petit, CBN News, Tiberias, Israel.
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18: Is there a spiritual war going on around us? Are angels and demons real? Let's investigate.
19: And I was struck that all throughout history, the vast majority of cultures not only believed in evil spirits, but believed in possessions.
20: And every major religion believes in angels.
21: The question isn't, is there a spiritual world? 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
23: Your mumbo-jumbo prayers will fail.
24: And the one from the driver's side reached over and put his hands right in the middle of the flat spot. My heart started supernaturally. No CPR, no medicine.
18: What I uncovered changes everything.
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3: 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Have a great day.
0: Something has been happening on campuses across the nation.
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31: How can first responders and military members devote themselves to relationships with God? That's the topic of today's Faith and Culture. Stick with us. Welcome to this week's episode of Faith and Culture. I'm your host, Trey Gons Phillips, and today we're talking with Adam Davis, a former law enforcement officer who's since devoted himself now to helping couples and families safeguard their relationships. Adam, thanks for being here.
32: Hey, thank you so much. What an honor to be with you. I'm truly grateful for the opportunity.
31: Well, Adam, you've been very open. I just want to dive right into our conversation. You have a new book. It's called Bulletproof Family, a 90-day devotional. I'm excited to talk about that here in a few minutes. But I wanted to talk first about some of your personal journey. You were in law enforcement, of course, for years. You've dealt also with addiction and even suicidal ideation, all while wearing the badge. And you've been pretty open about some of that. But talk about when faith became really a turning point and a pivotal moment in your life.
32: Yeah, like you said, I've dealt with a lot. And you know what? I'm not the only one. There's a lot of people that have been through really hard things, and they've got a lot of stuff they dealt with, whether it was childhood or in their adulthood. But for the pivotal moment for me was when everything just became too heavy. And, you know, I don't like to sit around and just talk about my story for the sake of sharing, you know, traumatic experiences and what I went through in terms of pain. I want to share it because I want you to know that, number one, if you've been going through stuff, you're not alone. And we're not created to carry this stuff on our own and in our own power, our own strength, because at some point it'll get too heavy and that's going to become a pivotal moment for you. And so for me, it was as a law enforcement officer, I've been through some stuff as in my childhood and teenage years, and then had a situation on duty that kind of spun me out of control, and I found myself drinking pretty heavy. I don't mean like I was having a glass of wine or something. I was drinking for destruction, and I found myself separated from my wife and kids and ready to end my life. And, you know, I grew up in a church. I grew up going to church like 12, 13 days a week, because my mom remarried a pastor when her and my dad divorced when I was a little boy. And so I was at church all the time when doors were open and when they wasn't. And so I'd been exposed to the gospel, but I never really had an encounter with Jesus in a deep and personal way that was like for real. And I knew who he was. And I've been around all the religious practices and all the, hey, if you do this, you're going to go to hell, and if you don't do this. But what I met as a cop was, I met a father a heavenly father who said there's nothing you can do to change my love for you. And sitting in a patrol car that day, ready to end it all with a weapon to my head, I yelled at God and I said, I don't know where you are, if you can hear me, but if you have a plan for my life, you can have it. Otherwise, I'm out. I'm tired of hurting. I'm tired of fighting. And I'm just tired. And I immediately felt a peace overwhelm me that I have tried my best to convey in the words I speak and write. And I know I don't even come close. But if I can plant the seed of the gospel in somebody's heart and life, and that as a result they find that peace that's available in Christ, it's a game changer. And I felt a love embrace me that there's no love on this planet in any relationship, I don't care how good they love you, that can compare to the love that wrapped me up in his arms that day. And so I share my testimony, not because I'm trying to trauma dump on people, but to let you know you're not alone. Take the mask off and lay down the burdens, and Jesus will carry you. And he'll give you the power. He'll lighten that load. And all you need is just the presence of faith and then the courage to activate it and use it, and he'll change your life.
31: So what was that moment like to feel that overwhelming sense of peace from God? What were your immediate next steps after feeling that overwhelming peace?
32: Yeah, it's I can't. Here's the best way to describe it. And it was like inside was this raging, just this raging storm inside of all the hate for the people who hurt me. And I tried to forgive them, and all the hate and just this pain and agony and despair. And so imagine this just raging sea of massive waves and gusting wind. And then all of a sudden it's like glass. And that's exactly how it felt inside. And man, when you realize that Jesus has never wanted to tie you to rules and regulations, he's wanted you to experience his love. And then how we live is a response to the love he's shown us. Like I think it was Paul said, I'm a bondservant of love. I do this because of the love he's shown me. And so that's where the real change happens. It's not a change in terms of, oh, well, I've signed this membership card at church and now I have to do this and this and this and I can't do this. It's a shift in our perspective, which is one of the greatest miracles we can experience as a human. And that is the greatest change our families can experience is when we, I'll say as a man, as a husband and father, experience the love of Christ in a deep and meaningful, a very authentic way. And sometimes it'll happen in a church and man, praise God for it. But most of the time it doesn't. Most of the time it happens right where you are in that moment when you cry out to Jesus. And it's empowering, it's life-giving, and it's certainly life-changing.
31: Well, what was it like in those next days and weeks after that encounter with the Lord, and how did your family respond to that? How did that start to change your interactions with your family?
32: I went home that afternoon, or I went and found my wife that afternoon. She wasn't at home. I went and found her, and I remember looking at her and telling her what had happened, what had transpired in the patrol car that day. And she looked up at me and she said, babe, just come home. I'd been living in a portable office building, had a cot and running water. And she said, just come home. And I think that's the message of Jesus. As he says, hey, just come home. Just come home. I know you've been running for so long. I know you've tried to carry. I know you're strong. And I know you've tried to carry this for so long. And he's just come home. And so the time after that, and instead of drinking every night, I went home and just started writing, and it felt amazing. And there was no organization to it initially. I did have this blog 11, 12 years ago that was called Consider This, because I just wanted to give people things to think about and then scripture that was tied to it. And it was like the whole thought process behind it was, you can lead a horse to water, but you can't make them drink. But you can put them in a round pen and run them until they're ready to work, until they're ready to drink. And so I just wanted to give them things that made them thirsty for scripture. And it wasn't always effective. It was messy, and I was terrible at it in the beginning. And but that's where it started, was just sitting there and writing every night and kind of dumping all the thoughts from the day. And this was nowhere in the vision or on the radar. Career day in high school, this was not anywhere on the map. It was just a step of obedience. And here we are, book 10 is released in Bulletproof Family, and praying that it impacts a lot of lives of the men and women who serve.
31: Yeah. Well, I'm excited to talk more about the devotional on the other side of the break, but everybody stick with us. We'll be right back with more Faith and Culture here on the CBN News Channel.
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31: Welcome back to Faith and Culture. We're joined by Adam Davis, and we're talking about your brand new devotional, Bulletproof Family, a 90-day devotional. And as you said, Adam, just before the break, this is your 10th book where you are really talking about how to safeguard our families. You've written about your experience in law enforcement. You've written specifically about marriage, and now you're focusing on the family. So why did you decide to write this devotional?
32: It's a conversation I'd had with my co-author, Lieutenant Colonel Dave Grossman, several years back. And I'll tell you, I didn't initially want to do it. And because I write from my experiences, I write based on the conversations I have, the questions that come in from other readers. And it's one of those things, man, I've got a lot of regrets. I've got regrets as a husband, as a father. And those regrets are, like, I wish I would have been more kind. I wish I'd have been more gentle. I wish I'd have used my words more wisely and been more present with my family when I was physically with them. And I wish I'd have made them more of a priority, and not just providing and taking care of them financially, working, but taking care of them spiritually and leading them the right way. And so time came for me to write this. And so I look back, and we're about to be empty nesters here soon. And I look back over the time as I've had as a father, as a husband, nearly three decades of it. And I wanted to take the pain that I went through, some of the pain that I caused, and use it to help provide wisdom based on scripture. And most of the questions I get or how do I pray? How do I study the Bible? How do I lead my family? And this little book is intended to bring families together through the deployments, through the service, through duty, whatever that role is. is to bring the families back together, promote that harmony, that peace and resilience within families for those who serve. Anybody can benefit from it, but it's really targeted to the men and women who serve in our armed forces and the men and women who serve as first responders and their families. I have such a heart for them. I love them, and I want them to know that you can serve and you can win on the job without burning down everything at home. You can have both, and there's a better way.
31: Mm-hmm. Yeah, you know, in 2019, more than 200 law enforcement officers took their lives because of the mental health burden that they're facing. So how does faith fit into that conversation, and how have you engaged in those conversations in a way that feel, meet them where they're at and don't feel dismissive of them?
32: Yeah. Well, you know, one is too many. And law enforcement officers deal with a lot. But there's people that sit in churches every Sunday that are contemplating it.
31: Yeah.
32: And it's an issue among pastors as well. So it's obviously not a lack of faith that's causing the issue, that's the root of the issue. We know the root of the issue. The root of the issue is the enemy comes to kill, steal, and destroy. But at a deeper level, it's being empathetic and compassionate, not judgmental, not critical. In remembering, for me, I mean, just the past 10 days, I've had two that I've talked to that were in that same place. And it's understanding that there is in listening. That's the biggest thing, is being willing to listen and then to meet them where they are and not be dismissive of what they're saying. And then having the conversations, and sometimes it's just the ministry of presence. And if you're not physically present, just being with them on the phone and getting them connected to resources and programs that will really help them get to the next level in their healing journey. But recognize that there's a lot of people that struggle, but there's also a lot of people that put on a mask because our culture, our society has said, if you are labeled as someone who deals with a mental health challenge, that you are broken and that you are, you're to be kind of this outcast and you're to be thrown to the side like a cup that can't be poured into anymore. And it couldn't be further from the truth. The fact that you struggle, especially for those who serve, first responders, law enforcement, military, is a sign that you're a human being and you're up against things that are much bigger than you and I. And it's a natural response to an unnatural, abnormal situation. And evil produces chaos. It produces pain. And even in those who aren't the victims of it, it's just you were involved. You were there in some way, shape, form, or fashion responding to that or stopping it. And I need you to know today that there's a God who loves you. He loves you immensely more than anything you've ever done, anything you've ever endured, anything you've ever witnessed. And the evil and the heartbreak and the pain, he didn't cause that. For a long time, I questioned, God, if you're love, where were you when this junk was happening to me as a child, as a teenager? Where were you when these little babies are being hurt around me or these victims are being hurt? And here's the answer I got. I'm the reason you survived. I'm the reason you made it. I was with you the whole time. And he doesn't cause it. But just like there's people who operate and they do good for God's kingdom, there's people who operate and do evil on behalf of the enemy. And they have free will just like we do. And that is a much deeper conversation for a whole nother day. But what we have to do is recognize that he is available. All we have to do is call on the name of Jesus. My favorite entry in this book is day 88. Day 88 is my very favorite entry. It's, there is power in the name of Jesus. And we have to get back to, and I hate to say it because it's going to give it away, but we have to get back to some old-fashioned family values where we cling to the cross, we cling to the name of Jesus, and we walk in the power that that name bears and recognize who we are in him. And a lot of people who struggle have lost their sense of identity. They've lost their sense of purpose. And let me remind you that you are a royal heir of King Jesus. You've been adopted into a family, and the enemy wants nothing more than to distract you from your identity and purpose and keep you blinded to that, because the day you wake up and realize who you are and whose you are, you become a threat to all of hell. when you operate in your purpose and identity in Christ.
31: Well, you know, Scripture tells us to put on the full armor of God. And I think, Adam, you come from a unique place of a career that required that physical armor. So how do you protect yourself? And then how have you learned, and what advice would you give for people listening on how to protect their families spiritually when you deal with this kind of work?
32: There's no greater weapon that we have than prayer. It is the most underutilized communication line to all of heaven. And when we can pray to our Heavenly Father, that is step number one. Step number one, and then study what the armor of God is and the whole armor of God and what that means. Protect your mind with the fact that I have a helmet of salvation on. I have a Heavenly Father who loves me, and I have an eternal home and an eternal reward awaiting me. And then beyond that, like, pray and cling to Jesus. Recognize the rhythms and the patterns of the enemy's attacks, because he studies you. He studies your habits. He studies your patterns. He studies your emotions. He studies what you do. And I don't know about you, but if I knew of someone stalking me and studying me and watching for me and seeing what time I left, man, it would fire me up. I'd be ready to fist fight somebody. And I think it's time, and I can speak to the men because I is one, but if you're a man and you have a family, it should absolutely infuriate you in a deeply spiritual and righteous level that there's an enemy that is stalking your family and stalking you for the sole purpose of destroying you. So immerse yourself in Ephesians 6 and see what God's word says. So always go to his word. Don't rely on the word of a preacher on Sunday. Get your ear in that word and become a student of that. And then go to the Lord in prayer. Every breath, every moment, let it be a whispered prayer. And let your life be lived in such a way that hell celebrates the day you leave this life and you go home to your eternal reward. Constantly be a threat to hell. And just because you're born again or you're saved or whatever you want to call it, you're following Jesus, doesn't mean that you have to be a wimp. You can stand up and fight back against the enemy. So I think number one is wake up. Wake up. Wake up to the fact that there's a real battle for you and your family. He hates you for what you stand for, and he hates your family, and he wants nothing more than to destroy it. Equip yourself with the word. Arm yourself with prayer. Take up the full armor of God, and then go do battle. And then when the day comes where you see victory, don't set down your armor and don't set down your sword and go lay down on a grassy hill somewhere. Do battle with a brother or sister. Intercede. Stand with others. And that is how we change a culture around us, is not just being passive, but by getting up and advancing the kingdom of God.
31: Yeah, absolutely. Well, everybody, stick with us. We're going to have more with Adam Davis on the other side of the break. This is Faith and Culture.
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31: Welcome back to Faith and Culture. We're talking with Adam Davis about his brand new book, Bulletproof Family, a 90-day devotional. And Adam, in your own life, what have you done to make sure that you and your wife, you and your family are fighting together against that enemy you were just talking about, rather than fighting against one another, which I think is so often what the enemy tries to do?
32: Yeah. You know, this is going to be really comprehensive, and it's going to sound like common sense, but be kind. Have conversations. Put a phone away and talk. And there's times where you'll be apart. Well, use the technology. Have conversations. And there's know the timing for the hard conversations. Conflict doesn't necessarily mean always confrontation. Sometimes it just means a conversation. But go back to the heart of it and let everything you do be done in love. I don't know a single person, I personally don't, I'm sure they exist, I don't know a single person who was forced to get married, who was forced to have a family. We saw someone, we met someone, we built a relationship with them, and we married because we love them. I don't know anybody that says, I found the person I want to be miserable with the rest of my life. So you got married because you loved one another. Life has happened. Get back to the basics. Get back to the fundamentals and the foundations and love one another and love well. You could leave life today. How do you want to be remembered in that relationship and in that family? Forgive easily, forgive quickly, rather, and love well. This family is what matters more than anything out there in this world. If I go and I reach 10 million people in the world with the gospel but fail to lead my family, I am a complete failure. And I want my family to know that Jesus is the number one. He is the way. He is the truth. He is the life. I am an utter wretch. I am flawed. But I hope that somehow, some way, they see him through me. And that is all I can ask for.
31: Yeah. Well, the book is Bulletproof Family, a 90-day devotional. Adam, for people who want to learn more about your ministry, where can they go?
32: You can go to the website, theadamdavis.com or adamdavis.co.
31: Awesome. Thank you so much, Adam. We appreciate your time.
32: Thank you for your time. Thank you for having me.
31: All right, everybody, stick with us. We'll be right back with more Faith and Culture.
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28: The veil between us and the Lord is thinnest when we're in our suffering. You know, this brain tumor that keeps coming back, craniopharyngioma you're born with. And when they diagnosed me, they gave me all of the different ways that I could deal with this tumor through, you know, these actions and prayer and exercise and just do everything I can. And the last 2 appointments with my physician, it shrunk. They don't shrink. They just don't. And it's, God gets all the glory. We're here by His grace and mercy. Our bodies are fragile but resilient, temporary. So we live our days joyfully. We live our days hopefully. We live our days faithfully. And in doing that, my goodness, it changes the world.
31: That is all the time we have for this week's episode of Faith and Culture here on the CBN News Channel. Thank you so much for being here. If you want more news from a Christian perspective, as always, head on over to cbnnews.com. Never miss any news of the day there. 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

0: Welcome to 700 Club Canada. Thank you so much for joining us today. And Shereen, today we're talking about Superbook, which is our animated series telling the Bible stories in a way that kids can really connect to. And my grandsons are getting to the stage where they can watch them and enjoy them. And you know what I love? I love the ability to talk about these stories and how they apply to their life. But I love the questions they ask.
1: Right.
0: And so it's an amazing tool for the next generation in exploring God's word together. And so make sure you know about it.
1: It's an amazing tool for anybody that wants to hear God's story in a different way, right? I mean, my boys are too old, but nieces, nephews, you know, anybody that's small and anybody that's older, doing it together, it brings the Bible stories alive.
0: Well, and for generations, we have told stories, yes. And stories are the way that we instill values.
1: That's right.
0: And so that's what really Superbook is all about.
1: Yes, it is. And today, we get to tell Parveen's story. Parveen's life at home felt heavy and disconnected, but see how the unexpected turned her entire family's story around.
2: 10-year-old Parveen spent a lot of time playing on her own because she couldn't seem to get along with others, including her parents.
3: I do not think my parents love me. They bought gifts for my brother, but not for me.
2: Parveen said after her dad went to work, many days her mom, Sophia, left to play cards with friends.
4: I was afraid of being isolated, so I kept going. Also, whenever I feel stressed and alone, I went to drink and play.
2: One day, a teacher from an after-school program supported by CBN's Orphans Promise invited Parveen to attend.
3: They taught me to dance and sing. I felt really happy there. Then they taught me about God's love. Then we watched Superbook.
2: At the end of one Superbook episode, the teacher asked the children if they wanted to pray and become Christians. Parveen said yes.
3: Superbook taught me that God loves me. I asked him to forgive my sins. I also asked him to help my mom to stop drinking and playing cards.
2: Parveen prayed for her family every day. She talked to her Buddhist parents about Superbook and the Bible. Then she invited them to church.
4: Parveen invited me to go to the church. I always said no. She keeps on asking me, so I decided to go. I watched many Superbook episodes, and I learned that God loves me and forgive my sin. Then I decided to believe in Jesus.
5: Since my wife believed in Jesus, she has changed. She no longer drinks or plays cards. Now our whole family are Christian.
3: Because of Superbook, my parents and brother know Jesus, just like I do. Thank you for giving us Superbook.
1: God can use anyone at any age to testify for him and lead others to salvation. And Parveen prayed for her family every day and wouldn't stop asking them to come to church, never giving up on hope. She was confident in her faith and certain of the love of God that God had shown her. And even though she struggled with not feeling loved by her parents, her encounter with God's love changed her perspective and gave her a new purpose. And once she understood what real love was, she longed for her family to know it too. Her persistence and faith became part of a greater work that ultimately impacted the direction of her family's legacy. This also highlights an important truth about Superbook. It is not just for children. The truth it teaches is powerful and accessible, capable of reaching anyone who is willing to listen. 1 Timothy 4:12 says, "Don't let anyone look down on you because you are young, but set an example for the believers in speech, in conduct, in love, in faith, and in purity." Parveen may have been the youngest in her family, but God still used her, and that shows that God can use you too. Age is never a limitation when it comes to serving him or impacting others. As you follow God, he can work through your life in powerful ways, shaping the way you speak and act and love those around you. And when you choose to live faithfully, your words and actions become an example to others. You don't have to wait until you're older, more experienced, or ready enough. Right now, where you are, God can use you to make a difference. You are never too young for God to use you. God, I pray for those that are listening that they would decide to be used by you, even to just accept you and love you and then make a difference in their world. Save them now, we pray in Jesus' name. Amen. If you need help to strengthen your family's journey of faith, please call us today at 855-759-0700 and request our pamphlet, Successful Families. Coming up, One Simple Moment led Brittany and her son to Superbook. See how these stories have become a source of encouragement in their home.

0: Single mom, Brittany Millerons, is intentional about what her son, LaRon, views. Since 2022, Superbook is the main show they both enjoy.
1: When I first saw Superbook, I really was blown away. I didn't know they had something like that. Actually, I believe that first time we didn't watch just one, we started watching multiples. You know, it made us want to see what else you guys had. I just like how they turned it into an animated series and they take the kids back in time like they're actually in the Bible with Jesus or the prophets or whoever the story is about.
2: It's a God cartoon. It shows the stories of God like David and Goliath, Jonah. It makes me know God a lot more. That's how basically I started liking God.
0: Brittany says her own life struggles inspired her to find better resources and tools to teach LaRon about the Bible. As she watched Superbook with her son, she discovered it also helped her face her own problems.
1: Superbook has planted seeds. You know, even with some of the stories, I refer to Meshach, Shadrach, and Abednego. I refer to that like with my son. Like I tell him, you know, we're walking through the fire, but we're not going to get burnt. It makes sense what I'm telling him.
2: I liked it because it was teaching you how to always follow God. You could do anything with God.
0: LaRon finds Superbook relatable with memorable stories. In addition to watching the many episodes available, there's one feature that really stands out to him.
2: My favorite thing is about Superbook is that it has its own app. They have games for it. When Jonah had got swallowed by a whale, there's this one game where you gotta try to not hit nothing and try to swim through.
0: Over the years, Brittany has shared Superbook with her family and friends.
1: I introduced it to my best friend as well, and she has two children, and they would sit on the couch and watch it. To this day, it's not like, oh, this is a kid show, I don't want to watch it. This is like a kid and a family show and an adult show where they can watch it together and get an understanding.
0: Because of LaRon's enthusiasm for Superbook, Brittany has made it a staple in their lives. She's thankful to have a resource helping her son grow closer to God.
2: Superbook makes me want to know more about the Bible. I want to see some stories I've never heard of. I don't know who made it, but if I do, I'd say thank you for making this masterpiece of art.
1: For them to see the actual things, you know, taking place, I think it makes an impact on them. It's not just words anymore. I can tell you it's reaching in my life, and the people that I introduce is reaching in their life. I think it's vital that they continue to make Superbook.
3: One of the biggest challenges in our culture today as parents and grandparents is navigating negative media. And what we're learning is that you can't just remove negative media, you've got to replace it with something better. That's what researchers are calling intentional substitution. So instead of just saying no, we need to say a better yes. And that's why content like Superbook and other amazing biblically based content really does matter. Because it's not just about entertainment, it's about identity. It reinforces truth, builds moral reasoning, and connects kids to God's character, His love, faithfulness, and justice. So, here are three practical steps I am learning to navigate this with my own grandkids. First, you need to decide what you are going to watch. You can't leave it to chance or convenience or their opinion. Pre-select content that is life-giving, truth-filled, and aligned with your values. And so if you can create a short, trusted list so that when the time comes to watch, the decision is already made. There's no argument. There's no conflict. Second, define when you're going to watch. You need to set clear time frames and healthy limits because the brain thrives in structure and boundaries create freedom. So my encouragement is pair screen time with active alternatives like play, conversation, and creativity. So media just becomes a part of life, not the center of it. And third, I want to encourage you to reinforce why it matters. We need to help our children understand that what they watch is actually shaping who they become. So talk about what you're learning as you're watching, what it says about God, and how it connects to real life. Because when they understand the why, it moves from rules to conviction. And so, if you need prayer today, I want to encourage you to reach out to us at 855-759-0700 because we have a great resource entitled Successful Families. Well, coming up, a football championship began not with noise, but with prayer. See how players from both teams knelt in prayer, proving that faith is more powerful than any division.

0: Here in Miami, another collegiate sports season comes to a close. And as we reflect on the national championship game between Indiana and Miami, I'm reminded just how much things have changed over the years. Finding players proclaiming their faith used to be few and far between, and now players, many of them, are boldly proclaiming their faith in Jesus.
1: Now it seems like every time a player wins and he's the MVP and he gets a quick interview, how many times this year do you hear the first thing? They kind of sidestep the question and talk about thanking their Savior, Jesus Christ. So I've seen it. I think it's fantastic that people were comfortable enough to talk about that. I think it's been great.
0: Carson, considering all that you've been through, what does your story tell you about God's faithfulness?
2: I think the biggest thing throughout my story is just to always trust in God and trust in His plan, and that He has a story written for you. And at times, it's really hard to see that. You know, sometimes it can be really dark. Sometimes you don't see that light at the end of the tunnel. And I feel like that's where faith is at its strongest. And that's where you have to be strongest in your faith. And having that faith that God is going to pull you out of that, that He is the only thing that can pull you out of that. So again, I've had full trust in God and this plan. And it hasn't been easy at times. But again, look at God. You know, it's been an unbelievable ride. It's been an unbelievable journey. And I'm just so thankful and blessed to have this opportunity.
3: I want to use everything that I have to give glory to God, whether it's with football, whether it's in person, whatever. This sport has given me so much, and it's not from the sport, but it's from God. I mean, God gave it to the sport gave it to me. So I want to glorify Him no matter what.
4: The name of Jesus means peace, trust, and love is like someone I

0: like I said in the Bible, man, if you don't have a foundation, when the wind start blowing, your house can get toppled over. So, man, I just really try to hone in on what I grew up on, and my faith just brought me here.
1: You have to trust in the Lord with all your heart, like with all your heart. Give him everything, you know, because without him, you wouldn't be here. But just have faith in the Lord and just believe. Anything can be done with him.
2: For me, you know, my faith has been my everything. You're just going through a lot of ups and downs, you know, trials and tribulations throughout my career and my life, honestly. And I think coming to Indiana, I really learned that, you know, how to walk in my faith a little bit better. It's just keep your eyes on Jesus. You know, you're going to be in big moments like this. You're going to be in times that aren't good. You're going to be in times that are great. You know, it's all those times that you need to just keep your eyes on Jesus. And that's how I'm sitting here today.
3: The amazing things that he's done, the gifts that he's given me, it's a blessing to, you know, be on this kind of stage and promoting him.
4: It seems like you have a lot of believers on this team. Is that something that kind of binds you guys together as a brotherhood?
3: I think so. You know, we have kind of like team Bible studies every single Thursday, and a big group of us from the team come together, and, you know, we're always, you know, talking to each other about our problems and how, you know, we can always come to God and how God can help us in the right ways.
4: What does the name of Jesus mean to you?
5: He's the King of Kings, like he's the Lord of Lords, like he has all the power over everyone. Like, it's my Savior, definitely, my King.
6: That's my Savior. That's the man that put his life on the line for us when he didn't have to. One of the verses I remember a lot is Romans 5:8. It says, Christ died for us while we were still sinners. And it just shows how much he loves us and what he's willing to do for us. And as he's still in heaven at God's right hand, and he's pleading for us daily. And so it just shows the Savior that we serve and just how awesome he is and what he's done for us.
7: The Bible tells us that the Lord has prepared good works in advance for us to do. Wherever we are, God has a purpose. He knows where he has placed us. And we may not find ourselves in high-profile positions, but wherever we are called to follow this passage found in Colossians 3:23. Whatever you do, work at it with all your heart, as working unto the Lord, not for human masters. Everything we do is for God and his glory. It doesn't matter if we are popular or in the public eye, or if we're behind the scenes where no one sees what we are doing, except God. Wherever we are, whatever we do, we want to glorify him. And these players' lives teach us important lessons. One, living for Jesus takes consistent practice. We are called to repeat disciplines and behaviors such as prayer, Bible reading, and testifying about what God has done. Two, living for Jesus also involves teamwork. We are not meant to walk our Christian journey alone. We are called to grow together. We want to encourage others to join us and celebrate and grieve together, letting it all point to God. Three, living for Jesus is about both what we say and what we do. What we do on the field and off the field should align and complement each other. People are watching us, and we want them to see Jesus at the center. As John 3:30 states, he must become greater and I must become less. We want to help you understand that that's so important and be all you can be wherever God has placed you. So please call us today at 855-759-0700 and request our pamphlet, The Fullness of God. Coming up, sometimes our emotions get the better of us. Up next, we'll learn how to control our emotions instead of letting them control us.
8: What do I enjoy most about what I do? Well, that's easy. I love connecting with people, especially when someone says, I am so glad I can talk with you. I really need prayer. That's God's perfect timing. I talk with people all the time who want prayer for a family situation. Sometimes it's prayer for an emotional or physical need or even a financial breakthrough. It's so amazing that I can share about God's love and encourage people. I love this Bible verse, for it is God who works in you to will and to act in order to fulfill his good purpose. God is at work. I've seen him answer prayer. Won't you call today? 1-855-759-0700. God bless you.
9: On tomorrow's 700 Club Canada, Cameron's family submits to God's plan, and Don miraculously survives electrocution and a 50-foot fall.

My life over the past few weeks has been a roller coaster of emotions. A lot of different stressors and challenges that have tested me. Nothing earth-shattering, just the usual life stuff. Now, part of my challenge in being a psychologist is I know all of the normal responses I'm supposed to have. I know all the positive thinking strategies you should use. And I know all the biblical responses of trusting God and leaning on Him. But I realized that in my expertise as a Christian psychologist, I actually regularly talk myself out of my feelings. I don't give myself permission to be honest with others about how I truly feel. I kind of forget that I'm human sometimes, and that in my humanity, I feel, I hurt, I doubt, I fret. And what is it that I need during those times? I need grace, encouragement, and acceptance. I don't need to chastise myself for feeling. I don't need to shut it all down for fear of being sinful. And I don't need to judge myself for my weakness. Maybe I just need to accept my feelings with non-judgment, allow myself to feel them, and soothe and comfort myself. Or reach out to others for that care and from God. Isn't that maybe how God has wired us to be? Emotional, relational? Didn't Jesus experience intense emotions during his time on earth, and yet he did not sin? You know, as Christians, many of us have grown up believing that emotions are the root of much evil. And so our responsibility as mature, committed Christians is to keep a tight control of our feelings, just in case we succumb to temptation. So the whole idea of letting it hang out just might feel a little bit sinful and probably not scriptural. But it is with respect that I correct that thought. Because in fact, God has designed us to live life fully in love with Him, with our heart, soul, and mind. All emotions are actually a gift from God. Passion and delight and joy, they all come from facing the truth where we're feeling the opposite. Every honest emotion has importance in any relationship, both with God and with others. Most of us simply need to learn what they are and how to express them. In therapy, we often teach our clients to acknowledge their emotions and accept how they feel without judgment. Our emotions aren't right or wrong, they simply are. And when we can accept and express them, there's relief, and the negative feelings lose their power to hurt our hearts and destroy others. Unacknowledged emotions, I can tell you, always control us in one way or another. And the more they're buried and ignored, the greater the power they gain to create great damage in our lives and in the lives of our loved ones. Our emotions are actually signals to pay attention to what needs attending to, and we must learn to respond accordingly. So if I feel angry, that might be my signal to speak up for myself, to set boundaries, or put a stop to something that's harmful. Ignoring my emotions means forfeiting emotional health and resolution of problems. And unfortunately, unresolved issues can build up and it can often escalate into painful crises. So meanwhile, what could have been a molehill can become more of a mountain and ultimately create a lot of havoc in your life and everyone around you. Yet, you know, recent studies of our brain indicate that all of our decisions and actions are motivated by emotions, whether we actually feel them or not, at a conscious level. No matter how logical we may want to be, it turns out we can't divorce our decisions from our emotions. And if those emotions are all bottled up, eventually they're going to have to come out. So if you're unaware of your emotions and you don't learn how to pay attention to your inner world, you can be sabotaged by your emotions time and time again without understanding why. And more importantly, without having enough self-awareness to change the way you respond to a given situation. Remember, God isn't repulsed by our negative feelings, but because He loves us, He wants us to come to Him to process our emotions and then seek His wisdom to choose how we respond. How we feel is simply how we feel. It isn't good or evil. When we shame our emotions, we end up preventing the processing we need to resolve them. Finding permission to feel and is the key to finally examining our inner world and responding well. I'm Dr. Mary.

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3: This has been such an amazing episode, thinking of all the ways that Superbook has impacted so many people's lives.
0: Yeah.
3: And I just love it when we're able to see how children are taking a hold of the message and then sharing it.
0: Yeah. Well, and I was reminded of how difficult it is in our culture today to navigate media.
3: Yes.
0: And I've seen two extremes on this.
3: Yes.
0: I've seen parents and grandparents who just let kind of like everything go, and I think that's really unhealthy. But I've also seen where they don't let anything happen.
3: That's
0: and
3: right.
0: So even with my kids and my grandkids, what we're trying to do is engage them in discussion around what we're watching. How does this make us more like Jesus? How does this help us? And actually navigating that has helped me soften my view on some things and harden them on others. And so I think the key for me is engaging our kids in the decision-making process, equipping them
3: yes.
0: to make good decisions, because they're going to watch media when we're not around.
3: Well, it's the same lesson that we've all had to learn, right?
0: Yes.
3: Like, media is not all bad. It's
0: right.
3: just everything in moderation. And like you said, having a plan for how it is you're going to use it, having a plan for how you're going to have it impact your life, having a plan for what you're going to allow yourself to be exposed to.
0: Yeah, well, exactly. I think any of us can do that. It just, it means being proactive
3: yes,
0: instead of reactive.
3: Yes,
0: and I think that's one of the challenges with our phones, right?
3: Yeah.
0: Like the confirmation bias is just pumping a narrative. It's our, and we're reacting. So be proactive on that. And actually, because media is like a tool.
3: It's going to be around.
0: It can be effective and it can be dangerous.
3: That's right.
0: Just like every tool. If you use it properly, it can bring great results. And so just make sure that you're equipping yourself around this issue of media and your children, because it really does matter.
3: And Superbook is a positive media
0: yeah.
3: that you don't have to worry about, but the story of Jesus is being told and everyone can fall in love with him, and you're blessing your children for the next generation.
0: Yeah, and we're also so grateful for those of you who partner with us. And so thank you for your comments. Stephen said, blessings to the Superbook team for creating faith-building content that unites families and encourages them to grow in faith and hunger for more of God's word. Thank you, Stephen.
3: And Debbie says, thank you for all the good work you do. It's our pleasure, Debbie, and thank you for encouraging us in this way.
0: Our power verse is found in Lamentations 3, 22 and 23, where it says, because of the Lord's great love, we are not consumed, for his compassions never fail. They are new every morning. Great is your faithfulness. He is faithful to every generation. Thank you so much for watching today.
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1: Everybody, welcome to the show. You may be thinking about getting into shape, so you'll start by going to the gym. Let's pause a second. That might not be the first place you should go.
2: That's actually surprising. Well, if people want to change their bodies, they need to change their minds first. And here's Alyssa Keaton with more in the latest segment of Ageless Living.
1: Every January, millions of Americans start a new diet and rush off to the gym, chasing the dream of getting into shape. But by February, nearly 80% have already quit and are slipping right back into old habits. Sound familiar? If you're ready to break this cycle and enjoy real change, here's how.
3: Now, the reason our yes doesn't last when it comes to our physical health and well-being is because our why isn't deep enough.
1: Let's face it, life is challenging. From mountains of bills to just getting through the daily grind, stress is a real part of modern life. In fact, a recent Gallup poll found nearly half of us say we feel stressed out. Don't ignore the warning signs.
3: You can feel it in your body. You're not sleeping well, you're not thinking well, you don't feel well, your energy levels are low, you're grumpy, brain fog.
1: These could be red flags that your stress is becoming chronic. Unresolved pain and trauma may be silently robbing you of your physical and mental health.
3: Research shows that living in a state of chronic stress, which can be due to an upbringing of adversity, childhood adversity, a capital T trauma, like living through a moment where you feel completely overwhelmed, being bullied, divorce, financial stress, which only creates stress in our bodies and our brains, which then make us unhealthy, because 90% of all sickness and disease is connected to stress.
1: Alyssa Keaton is on a mission to see people's lives radically changed. As the founder of Revelation Wellness, she's leading a movement that teaches people lasting health and wellness come from a whole person approach, body, mind, and spirit. For Alyssa, this mission is personal. Her passion is rooted in her own journey of healing and transformation. Now she's helping others experience that same freedom.
3: My story of coming to Christ was one of when everything else wasn't working. I was trying to control my life, and my body became the thing I felt like I could control. But that wasn't giving me a solution. My broken heart was not going to be fixed by more squats at the gym or another gold medal around my neck for winning a fitness competition. I had to get deeper, go after the deeper parts of my pain.
1: In the pages of her book, The Body Revelation, Alyssa shares how we can draw close to God and give Him our pain. It starts with realizing we can't do this alone anymore.
3: Pain gets our attention, and God is near those who are brokenhearted and feel crushed. It's an invitation in our pain to go somewhere with it that would actually be a solution and not just a temporary fix.
1: Alyssa says we need to use the three M's when we're processing our pain in a stressful moment.
3: The three M's are mind, mouth, and move. First thing is to focus on what am I thinking about in my mind, which can be connected to what am I feeling as well. What am I thinking about what I'm feeling?
1: Take a moment when a negative thought enters your mind and ask yourself a couple of questions. How am I feeling right now? What does God say about me? If this thought is not in line with what the Word of God says, then we need to take it captive. Here's a simple way to do that. Write it down in a journal, and then search the Bible for what God's Word says about it.
3: Mouth, what am I saying? Our words are so powerful. And in pain, we tend to say something we don't mean, or we say nothing and we suppress it down. And both of those are painful responses.
1: The Bible says that there is life and death in the power of the tongue. Remember, the words we speak are often what we're thinking about ourselves and others.
3: So what am I saying to myself? And what can I be saying that's a different story?
1: Next, you need to get moving. Physical activity has been shown to have benefits to both our physical and mental health. According to a Harvard Medical School article, people 60 and older that sat less than 3 hours a day were 33% less likely to die of cardiovascular disease. A study in Germany found that people who took a brisk walk daily showed improved brain function. Start with something simple and go for a walk outside. The fresh air and sunlight will do you some good too.
3: So it's pretty neat how God has wired our bodies that when we move, it helps us to release actual tension in our body. If we can get outside, change our state from inside to outside, that opens our expanse so we see more perspective. We're not just stuck in our mindset. So whenever you feel stuck, one of the best things to do is just start to move right, left. Inhale, exhale, breathe, and see if you can clear your thoughts.
1: When you go for a walk, disconnect. Leave your cell phone at home. Taking a break from the noise of everyday life is a powerful way to reset your mind. Use that quiet time to reflect on something good in your life and take a moment to thank God. Make this a daily habit. Another powerful way to get more peace in your life is to do things that excite you and bring you joy.
3: Beauty stacking is going out and looking for beautiful things that make your soul come alive, your body, soul, and spirit fill up. For me, it's riding my bike or my scooter or going on a bike ride with my husband. But doing things that feel enjoyable and fill your soul, stack beauty.
1: One of the most important things to remember is that you are God's idea. In Jeremiah 29:11, it says that God has a plan and purpose for our lives. Start by giving God control of your life. Give him your pain and let him make your life new. When you do this, you can live a purpose-filled and joy-filled life.
2: You know, I really love these segments. I think
4: good.
2: They're very beneficial.
4: I don't mean they're good, I'm good, but the experts are good.
2: Yes, of course. No, I just feel like it's really helpful information. And I've actually heard, you know, something that I think her name is Lisa, what she was talking about before in the very beginning is knowing your why. I think it's very important. You know, a lot of us are like, okay, I just want to be in shape, so I'm going to go to the gym 3 to 5 days a week, but we don't first determine what the why is. And I think that why is what actually helps us to remain consistent. And if we don't have that, as she was saying, we can, you know, not be consistent and just fall off the wagon, which many of us do, which I'm the first one to admit.
4: How's it going right now? Are you?
2: You know, I'm remaining consistent. Good. Because I have like a fitness coach, and she's helping me stay consistent and, you know, keeping me accountable as well. I think having someone to help you keep you accountable is also very beneficial. So,
4: and
2: what about you?
4: And if you can develop, I've been consistent.
2: Okay, that's good.
4: For a couple of years now,
2: that's
4: because
2: awesome.
4: I've tried to develop an exercise lift
2: routine
4: program that I enjoy.
2: Yeah.
4: And that it's not just like dreaded.
2: Yeah.
4: That makes a difference.
2: Right.
4: It's so interesting to hear her talk about like how your mouth, the words you say, can affect your mental and physical health, right?
2: Absolutely.
4: She talked about taking it captive.
2: That's what
4: scripture says, and it's key. I mean, all these things they work together.
2: Oh, absolutely. And I mean, science is proving that like when our thoughts are so negative, like that can affect us physically as well. Like trauma can actually manifest in our bodies. So like things that we've gone through in life that make us depressed or anxious can actually result in pain in our body. So we, you know, it's important to really handle those things and really heal from those things as well. So really good input. All right, everyone. 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Andrew?
4: All right. Up next is someone and something that will help everybody. He was a pastor, and then he became a minimalist, Joshua Becker. He's a best-selling author and founder of Becoming Minimalist. He joins us to share that owning less is good for us spiritually and physically. Right for this. Stay with us.
2: I believe that.
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4: All right, he is a voice challenging the way we think about our possessions. Joshua Becker tells his journey into minimalism, the connection between owning less and following Jesus, and how to love others more fully by letting go. Joining us now is best-selling author Joshua Becker. Joshua, thanks so much for being with us today.
6: Well, it's my pleasure. Thanks for having me today.
4: Hey, before we get into this great book, you were a pastor 15 years and then had a bit of a revelation, started your minimalist journey. What was that moment that changed things for you?
6: The moment that changed everything, if you can picture this, it was 17 years ago. I was cleaning out my garage. We were doing spring cleaning. My son, Salem, was 5 years old at the time. He was in the backyard having to swing by himself on the swing set, begging me to come push him. And I just ended up spending hours cleaning out my garage. I started complaining to my neighbor, and she's the one that introduced me to minimalism. She said, you know, that's why my daughter's a minimalist. She keeps telling me I don't need to own all this stuff. And I remember looking at the pile of things in my driveway I'd spent all morning cleaning, taking care of. There's my five-year-old son swinging alone on the swing set in the backyard. And suddenly I had this realization that all the things I owned weren't making me happy, but even worse, they were taking me away from the very things in my life that did bring me happiness and meaning and joy and purpose. So that began our journey 17 years ago.
4: Yeah, and like a lot of us, you're probably looking at all this stuff around your feet and on the walls or wherever it is on the floor saying, why do I have all this stuff? Was there, do you think that was like most people go through, or was there something in your life that drove accumulating things? Is it just how people in this country are?
6: Oh, I think it's just a lot of who we are. We see 5,000 advertisements every single day. Every single advertisement, when you think about it, at its core message is trying to tell us that our lives will be better if we buy whatever they're selling. And so even though we don't believe it deep in our hearts, I think we hear that message so many times, it's so ingrained in our culture and our society, that we end up living lives where we not only do we have more than we need, but we keep wanting more. We want the bigger house and the nicer car and the latest fashions and the newer technology. And I think it takes a light bulb moment, maybe a re-remembering of what Jesus had to tell us about money and possessions to bring us back into a better alignment.
4: And then sometimes maybe we don't know how to make the decision. This is sentimental. I want to keep this. Do I give this away? Do I just not think about it for now? But along the way, you found a spiritual dimension to this. I don't know if how quickly you realized it, but there is a spiritual dimension to how much we have or don't have. Talk about that.
6: Yeah, for sure. I started a website, Becoming Minimalist, when we first found minimalism. It took my wife and I, we had two kids, it took about 9 months to go through our house. So it's not an overnight process by any stretch. But every time I noticed my life getting better because I owned less stuff, I would write about it. And we can think of it, less time cleaning, easier to find things, more money in my life, less stress, a better example for my kids, like all these benefits that just kept coming over and over and over again. And at one point, I remember turning to Kim, we were cleaning out maybe the third bathroom. And I said, where has minimalism been my whole life? Like, how come no one told me about this till I was in my mid-30s? And I stopped myself halfway through the sentence because it occurred to me that this is what Jesus was saying thousands of years ago. He was telling us life is not found in the abundance of possessions. He was saying, sell your possessions and give to the poor and you'll be able to follow me better. But for some reason, I just never made the connection. I thought he was asking me to live a boring, sacrificial life until I started actually putting into practice what he taught about money and possessions and realized, go figure, that Jesus was right all along. He was inviting me to a more purposeful, more joyful, more meaningful life, following him rather than accumulating the world.
4: Go figure, Jesus was right all along. In your great book, Uncluttered Faith, you talk about the parable of soil. Can you share more about that?
6: Yeah, the book Uncluttered Faith goes through 13 passages, 13 stories, laying out 13 spiritual benefits that come into our lives when we follow through what Jesus invited us to concerning money and possessions. One of the most important, one of the most influential stories that once you see it, you can't unsee it. In Luke chapter 8, Jesus gives his famous parable of the four soils. The first seed, of course, the bird snatches right away. The second one doesn't grow any roots and it withers away in trials. The third seed grows roots, but it doesn't bear any fruit. The fourth seed is the only one that is fruitful. It's one of the only passages that Jesus explained, one of the only parables that Jesus explained. And when he explains what the weeds are that choke out the fruitfulness of the third seed, he says specifically the weeds of pleasures, riches, and worries choke out our fruitfulness. And I am so convinced that the American church, that a lot of Western churches, we have become we become inundated with riches, pleasures, worries, possessions, accumulation, and it is choking out our full fruitfulness. And so I hope Uncluttered Faith helps all of us follow Jesus a little bit better. I also hope it helps the church become more fruitful in reaching people for Jesus.
4: All right, Joshua, so somebody's watching and they say, he's right, I have too much stuff. But they don't know where to start. For some folks, it's overwhelming. What are some small steps to begin this process?
6: Yeah, I'll give two. Number one, I'll go back to your last segment because it's brilliant. We need to find our why. Why do I want to own less? Think of what you could be doing more of with your money and time if you weren't buying things and caring for things. The average American spends 2 hours a day on their material possessions, but just 10 minutes a day on faith-based practices. So get clear on why you want to own less, why it would benefit your life. And then number two, start in an easy place in your home. A lot of times we think about decluttering and we think about the garage or the basement or the attic or how would I ever get rid of my sentimental things? But we can start in much easier spaces. Look for the extra coats that you don't wear, the extra shoes you don't wear, the extra Tupperware in your kitchen, and get rid of some of those extra towels, just those duplicate items. Begin to own less, begin to see the benefits of it, and eventually you'll build up that muscle to get to some of those harder areas and harder things in your home.
4: All right, last question, Josh. We're running out of time, but you've been at this a long time now. You ever have families or spouses who may disagree on this? How do they find some cohesion in this process?
6: Any day and every day. We try to find alignment. We try to find the things that we agree on. We lead with love and patience and faithfulness, and we do the best that we can setting an example for our spouse, and we trust God that he's doing a work in their life just as he's doing this work in ours.
4: All right, Joshua, thanks so much. Really appreciate you being with us today.
6: My pleasure. Thank you.
4: I want to let you all know, Uncluttered Faith is the book, and it's called Uncluttered Faith, Own Less, Love More, and Make an Impact in Your World. 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Ashley?
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2: Rowie wanted a little girl, and she was thrilled to learn she was pregnant with one. Then Tess revealed something was terribly wrong, and Rowie knew that if she wanted her baby to live, she was going to have to fight for her.
14: If the baby makes it to full term, she will have complications. She might have Down syndrome. She might need surgery right away as soon as she gets off the womb, or worst case scenario, one day during the pregnancy, the baby's heart will just stop working.
15: Justin and Rowie were thrilled to be expecting their second child. They'd already chosen her name, Rebecca.
16: I was so excited because I've always wanted a little girl. I told my family and friends right away.
15: During her second trimester, Rowie began experiencing pain in her abdomen.
14: We were actually going on for a dinner that night, and she complained about her tummy's hurting and she's not feeling really well. She felt something was off, so we brought her to the ER.
16: They found fluid in my baby's lungs, but that's not something to be scared about, so they sent me home.
15: Turns out it was something to be scared about. They were soon referred to a specialty hospital where Tess confirmed hydrops fetalis, a condition where fluid accumulates in the baby's brain, stomach, and lungs, preventing organ development.
14: And basically the lymphatic system of the baby is not working properly. Also, all the fluids are just in random places. At the amount of the fluid the baby has, she has 2% survival rate. When I heard that, my mind just went completely blank.
16: Justin was right next to me and he wasn't speaking at all. He was just there right next to me and there was no tears in his eyes. I couldn't talk. I was just in full shock. They told me that it's better to abort my baby.
14: Me and my wife, we know that abortion is not on the table. So we told them we are not going for it. We're gonna go through this. And I know my God will see us through this.
16: I told Justin that I'm gonna accept my baby no matter what. That's my baby. She's a blessing.
15: Rowie and Justin turned to their church for prayer and support.
14: We reached out right away to our pastor because in my mind, in our minds, if the doctors are basically giving up on us and the baby, like, there's no one for us to run but to God. And from there, the church has just become collectively one, praying for us.
16: The peace that I felt was like something that I can't explain. God is so good. Every time life gets hard, I would go back to that moment when God was there for me in those hardest times of my life.
15: Doctors placed a shunt in the baby's lungs in utero to drain the fluid. The first attempt didn't hold, and the second seemed to have no effect.
14: Every week we pray that the tube stays and the fluid goes away. But it was a test of faith for the next 4 months, pretty much, because every week we'll go there, they'll check the scan. The tube is there, good, but the fluid is still there. Every time we get to the hospital and we were about to go inside to see the scan, I'll say, I'll go to the restroom real quick, and I'll kneel down and pray. Sorry. I'll be kneeling down in the bathroom, actually praying, asking for a miracle.
15: Those prayers were answered when further scans revealed the fluid in her brain and stomach had cleared. However, the baby's lungs remained filled. Doctors weren't sure she'd be able to breathe on her own. During delivery, Rowie underwent 24 hours of labor before having an emergency C-section.
16: There were so many nurses and different doctors just in case that she's gonna need oxygen or surgery right after.
14: Oh yeah, it was a breathtaking moment for us. When the doctor pulled Rebecca out, I saw the tube falling in her back, and I saw some fluids draining. And the doctor, I remember the doctor patting her back. She said, come on, cry, baby, cry. And then for about 5-10 seconds of silence, like, she wasn't crying. And then out of nowhere, she started crying.
16: We kept saying, thank you, Jesus. You know, she cried. That's what we've been waiting for the whole time. And I remember thinking, this is gonna be our testimony. And it's been 3 years since that happened, and here we are. She's everything I prayed for.
15: Rebecca was able to breathe on her own. Justin and Rowie thank God for the miracle they received in their healthy baby girl, Rebecca.
16: I treat every day such a blessing because she's here. We celebrate every day.
14: God is faithful. God hears prayers, that's for sure, because we have Rebecca now. Every time I look at her, I just whisper in my head, thank you, Lord. Thank you, God. Thank you, Jesus. Every time I see her, it's an automatic thought already. It's like, thank God she's here. Thank God for saving her. Thank God for healing her.
2: We praise God for what he has done in that sweet family's lives, for healing baby Rebecca. Look at her now. She's a beautiful, precious little girl. And something that Rebecca's dad said in the very beginning of the testimony, where they just received this really devastating news and kind of in shock. But then he got to this point where he said, I know my God will see us through. And then it was Rowie, Rebecca's mom, where she was having moments where she was struggling, but she said she would remember, she would go back to the times where she saw God see her through, when she would remember the things that God has already brought her through. And I just feel like that's a reminder for all of us today. No matter what we're going through, we got about a minute left. We're gonna pray, but remember what God has done for you, and let that remembrance bring and build your faith today for what he can do for you right now in the present. So Heavenly Father, I just pray for my brothers and sisters in Christ who are watching this right now. No matter where they're at, no matter what situation they are in, you sit on the throne and you're ruling and reigning over their lives. And we believe, Lord Jesus, that you will see them through. And I pray that they remember, and Holy Spirit, you remind them of the things that you've already brought them through to build their faith, to believe that you will be with them every step of the way. Thank you, Lord.
9: The psalmist said that the Lord is our rock, fortress, strong tower. We can run to the Lord and we are safe. Father God, we just come against fear now, and we thank you for the miraculous power of the Holy Spirit. It's in Jesus' name we pray. Amen.
4: Here's a word from Psalm 56. When I'm afraid, I put my trust in you, in God, whose word I praise. In God I trust, and I'm not afraid. God bless you. We'll see you next time.
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18: Well, welcome to the 700 Club. Despite the rising cost of the war and the impact financially here at home, President Trump said he thinks about only one thing. We cannot let Iran have a nuclear weapon.
2: Meanwhile, Secretary of Defense Pete Hegseth tells Congress the U.S. has more leverage over Tehran than any time in the history of the regime. Paul Strand has the story.
19: As the price of Operation Epic Fury climbs to nearly $29 billion, Defense Secretary Pete Hegseth defended the Pentagon's budget request before lawmakers on Tuesday.
20: This is admittedly a historic budget. It is a fiscally responsible budget, and it is a warfighting budget.
19: Senator Chris Coons expressed concerns over the direction of the war.
21: You've achieved a series of tactical successes, but are on the verge of a strategic loss.
19: The secretary argued the U.S. now has unprecedented leverage over Tehran.
20: We have the ability to defeat a 47-year threat of a pursuit of a nuclear weapon. We have more leverage than we've ever had. We've had incredible battlefield successes.
19: President Donald Trump is warning Iran that diplomacy may be running out. They'll either do the right thing or we'll finish the job, Trump said, before departing for a summit in China.
22: I think about one thing. We cannot let Iran have a nuclear weapon. That's all.
19: Iran is responding with threats of its own involving uranium, a spokesman for a National Security Commission in Parliament claiming one of Iran's options in the event of another attack could be 90% enrichment. Meanwhile, American forces continue to redirect vessels trying to break the blockade, preventing oil shipments to the Far East and China, a major blow to Iran's economy.
20: But ultimately, we control the strait because nothing's going in that we don't allow to go in.
19: Now come reports that other Gulf nations have engaged with Iran. Both Saudi Arabia and the United Arab Emirates said to have delivered military strikes in response to Iranian attacks on their facilities. Paul Strand, CBN News, Jerusalem.
18: Well, the world's attention is turning to China, where President Trump is there for a two-day summit with President Xi Jinping. John Jessup has that story and more from our CBN News Bureau in Washington. John?
23: That is right, Gordon. The summit begins tomorrow morning and runs through Friday. The president arrived in China's capital at 8 p.m. Beijing time. That's 8 a.m. Eastern time. He's accompanied by a group of American business leaders, the agenda ranging from tariffs to artificial intelligence. Iran will be a hot topic. Beijing is a strong ally of the regime in Tehran, and President Xi is expected to bring up U.S. military support for Taiwan. While President Trump has said he plans to address the issue of imprisoned Chinese pastor Ezra Jin. Well, as America prepares to celebrate its 250th birthday, a major faith event comes to the National Mall on Sunday. Rededicate 250 focuses on the country as one nation under God. A lineup of worship leaders and speakers includes CBN's Gordon Robertson and Abigail Robertson. CBN's Jenna Browder spoke with Abigail for a quick preview.
24: So we're here on the National Mall where they're getting ready for Rededicate 250. This is a huge historic event. And Abby, you're actually going to be speaking and you've been running the area and praying over it to get ready.
25: That's right, Jenna. And I was floored and honored when they asked me to be a part of this. They want me to speak. The theme of the day is the miracles that made America and really coming together to thank God for his divine favor on our country over the past 250 years and to rededicate our great nation as one nation under God and really set the tone for the next 250 years to come. And as I prayed about whether or not to be a part of it, I'm going to be speaking on miracles still happening today. I felt the Lord tell me to put Hebrews 12 in action and run the race set before me. So I've been coming down here, I've been running the National Mall and praying a protective barrier around the National Mall that the Holy Spirit would come and rest on this space, prepare this space for what's to come on Sunday, May 17th. So many people are afraid to attend events like this in person, and I just feel like it's important to come and just say, we're going to send a charge of angels to protect this event and really just invite the presence of the Holy Spirit as we gather together.
24: Yeah, so you can come. You, as Abby said, you can be here in person. Still time to sign up, and CBN News will also be streaming it live on our YouTube page.
23: Well, as Jenna said, you can watch the Rededicate 250 event live on our CBN News YouTube page and the CBN News channel. 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Gordon, I love the idea of prayer walks and prayer runs, and honestly, I can't think of a better way to celebrate America's founding than in rededicating the country in prayer.
18: And it comes 250 years after the very day the Continental Congress called the nation to prayer, called the colonies to prayer. So this is before the Declaration of Independence. They're saying we need to pray and we need to ask Almighty God for forgiveness. And it's interesting how they termed it. We need the mediation of Jesus Christ. That's what they called for. And then in the Commonwealth of Massachusetts, they published that proclamation with a headline, God save this people. What an incredible difference from God save the king to God save this people. The foundation of our democracy, the foundation of our democratic republic, our constitution, which begins with we the people. It was all on prayer, on our knees, asking for Jesus to come and mediate peace for our nation. What a wonderful legacy. We revisit that legacy this Sunday. You can participate online. You don't have to go to Washington, D.C. There'll be a lot of people on the National Mall in Washington, which you can drive there, go there, fly there, and say, yes, I'll be a part of it. Or you can watch live on the CBN News Channel. It'll be available on both the CBN Family app and the CBN News Channel. We want to cover this from beginning to end, so that thousands, tens of thousands of people will turn back. We need Jesus now more than ever in our country. Let's pray. Let's ask him to come and heal our land. Then CBN is going to be calling people for a period of 40 days to pray for our nation, leading to the 250th anniversary of the Declaration of Independence. So starting May 25th, we'll be asking you to pray every day for our nation for 40 days up until that anniversary. There's a whole booklet available, prayer guides available. We'll be posting prayers on social media. We want to blanket our nation in prayer. And here's the promise from God. If my people, not the unbelievers, but my people, if my people, the Christians, will humble themselves and pray, turn from any wickedness, don't turn away from any sin, I will come, I will hear from heaven, I will heal their land. We need that. Participate in it. Participate in prayer on Sunday, and then this wonderful 40 days of prayer starting May 25th. We'll be back with more of the 700 Club right after this.
24: I believe God wants to restore the years the locusts have eaten in this country. And now more than ever, we need to be petitioning God through prayer to do just that and more.
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18: Well, Jonathan is a lawyer who fights for those who can't fight for themselves. He's won million-dollar settlements for the little guy. And he says it's all because of hard work, grit, and God's faithfulness.
1: In just a few short years, Jonathan Solorzano has built a thriving law practice in Phoenix, Arizona. His secret? Putting God first.
3: When you put God first and you recognize him before others, God will recognize you too. I wanted to do something good for people. I wanted to offer good service, low rates. I wanted to expand the access to people to the legal profession. A lot of people couldn't get representation, and that was my passion.
1: As a child, he learned the importance of giving from hardworking parents and grandparents. After completing law school in 2015, Jonathan studied for the bar. He lived off of savings from his previous job as a realtor and continued to give to his church, trusting God to provide.
3: I said, you know, even when it hurts, you got to do it. You got to keep your trust in God and keep moving forward.
1: His wife, Cecilia, who was his girlfriend at the time, admired his faithfulness.
5: He's always been a cheerful giver. That's what he's always said. He would always say, God loves a cheerful giver, and he was never afraid to give what he had to others. I kind of went with it, and that's how I learned also how to give more.
1: Once Jonathan passed the bar, he started a small law firm in a strip mall. It was a humble beginning, and clients were hard to come by.
3: I didn't have that much to give, so it's mostly going back into the business, but I didn't forget to tithe.
1: At one point, Jonathan considered looking for work at another firm. He prayed about it and believed he should stay the course. After a lean year, he saw a breakthrough.
3: It was a very slow day, and she walked in and without an appointment, and we talked for maybe an hour. It was a big lawsuit. I mean, my antennas went up, and I said, well, tell me more about that, and I think we may be able to help.
1: After a year of work, the case was settled out of court for seven figures.
3: It was almost a David versus Goliath kind of a thing, but I really believed in my client's cause, and we won. I hope people see God's favor when they see these things, because those who know me know that I wasn't gifted anything. I wasn't given $1 million check to start my firm. It was all hard work and grit and God's favor.
1: Since then, the Solorzano Law Firm has grown to three locations in Arizona. 10% of their business is pro bono work to give back to the community. Jonathan's income is 10 times what it was when the business opened, something he attributes to putting God first. The Solorzanos encourage others to step out in faith with their finances and see how God will provide for every need.
5: But then it all goes back to that faith that he had in the beginning. When you are not afraid of let go and you know that God has your back, in a way, if you can say, everything just flows and you let things go and he gives you more. He multiplies it more.
3: I'm going to tithe because I want to, because I want to help. The way I see it is you give without condition. You give knowing because it's the right thing to do. And God will surprise you with giving you more than you could have ever asked for. And that's true. It's real.
18: Jonathan and Cecilia have learned the secret, and it's so clear in the Bible. Here it is in Deuteronomy chapter 8. You may say to yourself, my power and the strength of my hands have produced this wealth for me. But remember the Lord your God, for it is he who gives you the ability to produce wealth, and so confirms his covenant, which he swore to your ancestors, as it is today. God stands by his covenant. He stands by his word to perform it. When we acknowledge him, when we put him first, when we don't lean into our own understanding, we don't think, well, it's our own power and ability that provided for these things. We acknowledge he is the source of all things. He is the source of your power and your ability. He's the source of your very life. So when you honor him and put him first and give him the first fruits, to give him 10% of your increase, these things honor him and the blessings keep flowing. That's what Jonathan and Cecilia are telling us all. Let us realize this. I think in America today, we somehow think that our power, our wealth has come from our democracy or our free economy or all of these natural resources, all of those things. No, it's a blessing from God. Let's acknowledge him yet again and acknowledge him with our faithful obedience to what he tells us to do. Well, Keon felt God telling him to take a leap of faith. The problem, $10,000 in credit card bills threatened to hold him back. Still, Keon decided to trust God. And here's how his faithfulness helped him pay off his debt and live out his dreams.
1: Keon and Bria Gibson are living their dreams. He's working in content creation, and she's helping children as a speech therapist.

0: will for him to leave Louisiana and jump into social media development full time.
1: I remember when God pressed it on my heart, you need to go to Dallas. I was still struggling to try to like build myself up, trying to find, you know, social media jobs, and a lot of them didn't work out. One of my first like ever major credit cards, it had reached like $10,000. It was way outside of my bracket of like what I could afford to like pay back and those types of things.
0: Despite his significant credit card debt, Keon continued to tithe 10% of his income at church, a principle he learned as a child. Then came a breakthrough that allowed him to pay off the $10,000 he owed.
1: God aligned like two opportunities to line up at the same time. A chief marketing officer for a law firm. Also, I got the opportunity to be a social media manager for Tribal Records. And that's what allowed me to pay back all that money and just really get back on the right track. It was just amazing. I really believe that it was because of my tithing at the local church, and he allowed me to transition with his grace and mercy into Dallas.
0: Bria, Keon's fiance at the time, also took a leap of faith in relocating her job as a children's speech therapist from Houston to Dallas. A devoted tither as well, God opened a door for her that was beyond expectations.
2: There's some contracts available. If you would like to apply for them, you can. It will be a big boost in my salary, about $10,000 more. I had interviewed about a month and a month and a half ago, and I had to accept that I just simply may not get it. The next day, I went to work, and my boss was like, hey, so you know how you interview with us? One of the SLPs in that position just found out she has to move. So if you want that position, you can have it. I attribute that to the faithfulness of God.
0: Keon and Bria married soon after, and their careers continued to advance. Keon took more affluent contracts, such as managing social media for the movie Sarah's Oil. His company, The Creative Halo, has prospered so much recently that Bria has been able to switch to part-time work to take care of their newborn daughter. Through it all, they've found success by putting God first in their financial decisions.
2: It feels amazing to receive God's faithfulness in my finances. I don't believe that you can outgive God. What He asks and requires of us is honestly so small compared to what He's so willing to give to us every single day.
1: It's just been amazing to see how God has faithfully been allowing me to just transition to different industries, different entertainment platforms, movies even now. I would definitely encourage people to give. What God has given us, we can't be stingy with it. Is for us to literally pass through our hands.
3: Keon and Bria have the principle, and it's one of the great laws of the kingdom of God. And Jesus says it so clearly in Matthew 25. To those who use well what they are given, even more will be given, and they will have an abundance. My father called that the law of use. When you use well what God gives you, and part of that using well is making sure you're obeying His commandment to tithe and His saying, give and it will be given unto you. And then with the remainder, with your skill and your talent, use that well. When you do, that's when the wonderful things that He has promised us will come to pass. Now, I've got some great news. Some existing partners right here in Virginia Beach, Virginia, love giving to CBN so much they want to challenge others to give. So they're challenging you. They'll match your giving dollar for dollar, $30,000. Let's pray. Lord, we ask for blessing for this couple. We ask for the windows of heaven to be open over their lives, that you would pour out blessings they cannot contain. And for those watching and making decisions, I just ask that you would speak to them and assure them of your grace, your mercy, and your steadfast love. Be with them, Lord God. We ask it all in Jesus' name. Amen and amen. $30,000 is the challenge amount. What are we asking you to do? Well, we're asking you to join the 700 Club. How much is that? It's just $20 a month, 65 cents a day. Some can join at higher levels. We have 700 Club Gold at $40 a month. 1,000 Club is $1,000 a year. That breaks out to $84 a month. We also have 2,500 Club, and then Founder at $5,000 a year. Chairman Circle, $10,000 or more a year. At whatever level God is speaking to you to give, do it now. Use well what you have been given. Make sure you're tithing on your increase. Well, then you'll have the abundance that is promised to you by the Scripture. You can rely on it. You know that He has His future.

0: your future. He's got it in his hands. All you have to do is walk in obedience and you walk into these wonderful blessings. Now, this is our May telethon. Yesterday, we heard from some remarkable people. Here's San Antonio, Texas saying, yes, you can count on me, $5,000 a founder. From Barling, Arkansas, Chairman Circle lifting $15,600. 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If that's you, last year, CBN, 70 languages with Superbook. 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
1: 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It's called 40 Days of Praying for America, Seeking the Peace of the Nation. It's going to guide you through scripture. There's focus, there's prayer prompts. 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So we're asking, will you join with us in standing in the gap for our nation, praying and seeking the Lord and asking the Lord to revive our land and heal our land, all for His glory. 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It's pretty simple. All you have to do is pull out your smartphone, whether that's an Android or an iPhone. We don't discriminate here. Just text CBN to the number 71777. When you do that, you're going to get a text message with a link. Click that link and it's going to send you over to our giving page, where from there you can choose whatever level you would like to become a CBN 700 Club partner. And we just say thank you. Gordon?
0: Well, Andrew had big plans for his first paycheck. He was looking forward to splurging on himself. Instead, he Googled the question, what's the secret to a happy life? And the answer led him to a six-figure income.
3: At just 21 years old, Andrew Falagowski is running his own business and he's serving others in the insurance world.
4: For our agency, we really value just helping people the most, and a lot of my clients, even in the care facility, they don't have family that visits them or helps them out with their health insurance. So a lot of them even said that I feel like family to them, where I can even talk with them, share stories, and listen.
3: Raised in a Christian home, Andrew learned early to honor God first with every dollar. He had tithed before, as a teen working part-time, but now, staring at his first career paycheck in his bank account, he had other plans. New stuff, a few splurges.
4: I did put in like a lot of effort and work in order to get my first paycheck, you know. So it felt difficult giving that up. I was pretty much struggling too, especially people in high school saying about all the cool stuff they can get, like a new car or like apartment and stuff like that.
3: Before giving to God, he figured Jesus wouldn't mind if he spent a little on himself.
4: I was thinking like, yeah, why wouldn't Jesus understand I deserve to have like a new car because I worked really hard. I made a lot of sacrifices.
3: After Googling what's the secret to a happy life, Andrew found Jesus' teaching on the talents, and it changed how he saw money. He realized he was just a steward of what God had given him. Again and again, his research pointed him back to generosity and trust in God, even though he still had doubts.
4: I decided to tithe anyways, and that was mainly because of the decision I had to have faith in God.
3: While his peers showed off their wheels, Andrew gave, not because he had to, because he trusted God more than money.
4: I think tithing is one of the most important things, or one of the most important struggles that a young man can have. There's just so many tempting things, like so many uses for your money that you could do. And that's such a huge sacrifice to be able to just say that you don't want the world, you want to focus on God. You have to have the faith that when you give, even though it feels like you're getting nothing, that you're gonna, that in the end it'll be worth it.
3: Andrew made $20,000 that first year. By the end of his second year in business, Andrew's income had multiplied fivefold.
4: I really do feel like God has really blessed me. I started in high school, and every single year after that, it has doubled every single year, 2023, 2024, and 2025. I found peace. I found like financial stability.
3: Andrew faithfully tithes to his church and to missions. He loves giving to organizations that spread the gospel and help children in need. And when God prompts him to give, everything else, especially his work responsibilities, seem to fall into place.
4: It becomes a lot easier to ask the right questions. I noticed I just built relationships so much easier, and they trust that I'm doing the right thing. I've been tithing like around 20% of my income, or even more than that, basically. I really felt like God has helped me a lot in my business. Being closer with him, having a good relationship, talking with him.
3: For Andrew, tithing isn't just about giving. It's how he keeps God at the center of his life. He has seen what happens when we test God's promise and trust him completely. In 2025, he brought in over $100,000 in commissions.
4: I'm not chasing money, I'm chasing obedience. It's one of the most sacrificial and one of the best tests that you can pass for God is being a grateful giver. It's basically like giving up your power and trusting that God will give you something back. And I've seen that happen.
0: Andrew followed the principles. He followed what God was telling him to do, and you see the result. And here's a promise. It's from Psalm 37. Take delight in the Lord, and he will give you your heart's desires. Commit everything you do to the Lord. Isn't that wonderful? Commit everything you do. Trust him, and he will help you. 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We're in a $30,000 challenge. 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Andrew?
5: Thank you, Gordon and Ashley. 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
5: Friends, we are coming up on the 250th anniversary of this nation. What a great time to be praying for the United States. 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In Scripture, it urges us, we are urged, we're commanded to pray for our leadership, whether we like who's in Washington, don't like who's in Washington. Let's pray for the Spirit of God to move in our nation's capital and across this land. This devotional will help you focus on prayer for these United States. It's our gift when you join the 700 Club. 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How about the 700 Club Gold level? 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You'll also get instant access to video teachings by Ashley, Charlene, Terry, Gordon, and myself. And we're going to walk through this with you as we pray for the nation. Give us a call. We have 26 minutes, 45 seconds left on this challenge. We'd love to hear from you, a $30,000 challenge. How about scanning that QR code, or you can text CBN to 71777. Ashley, over to you.
1: Thanks, Andrew. Yan Hong's parents asked the doctors for help. Then they consulted with spirits. No one could save their daughter until you paid for Yan Hong's heart surgery and introduced her whole family to the one true God.
7: 8-year-old Yan Hong has always been strong and independent.
8: If I have a problem, I try to solve it. Like if my school bag has a hole in it, I fix it myself.
7: Then one winter, her chest started hurting.
9: I saw her holding her chest and breathing heavy. The doctor at the village clinic said her pain was just from coughing hard. He gave her some medicine, but she kept crying and holding her chest and saying her heart hurt.
8: It was like a needle pricking my heart. One day at school, I thought I was going to faint. It was like a pair of big hands tearing my heart apart.
7: The Lees took Yan Hong to the hospital where she was diagnosed with a hole in her heart. And as it grew, Yan Hong got worse.
8: I couldn't walk a long way anymore because my heart ached so much. I was short of breath, dizzy, and nauseous.
9: Her lips were purple, her face was pale, and her forehead was sweaty. Her legs couldn't even support her.
10: I always hugged her and told her not to be afraid, but I could feel her heart beating really fast.
7: Yan Hong needed surgery, yet the Lees are poor farmers and couldn't afford it. In search of help, Mr. Lee went to a sacred tree that was said to be the home of a snake fairy.
9: I said, "Snake fairy, please make my daughter healthy." But Yan Hong didn't recover. The disease infected her lungs to the point they stuck together. The doctor warned us that if she didn't get surgery right away, she could die. But no one would lend us money.
7: Then a friend told the Lees about Operation Blessing. And thanks to you, Yan Hong got the surgery she needed.
9: My daughter is so much better now.
8: My heart doesn't hurt anymore.
10: Yan Hong is like a different person. Her eyes are bright and she smiles and says, "I'm not tired at all." We are all so happy she's healthy.
9: Operation Blessing told us there's only one true God, and that's Jesus.
8: They said if I have problems in the future, I can pray to God and He'll help me.
9: Thank you so much to the donors at Operation Blessing. We will always remember your kindness.
1: I just love this story because it beautifully depicts what CBN and the 700 Club partners are doing around the world. Not only are you helping children and families like you just saw in Yan Hong's story, helping provide life-changing surgeries through the work of Operation Blessing, but you're also spreading the message of the gospel. You are being the hands and feet of Jesus. So if you are watching this and you just feel a stirring in your heart to give back, to help people in need and spread the message, the good news of Jesus to those who need it most and who are desperate for hope and love. 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Now is the time to do it. We're in the middle of a challenge, which means your gift will be matched dollar for dollar up to an existing $30,000. 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U.S. A portion of every gift given to CBN goes right back into the work of Operation Blessing and Operation Blessing International, which helps provide life-changing surgeries, disaster relief internationally and domestically. 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Also, Superbook. 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Gordon?
0: Ortal remembers the smoke, the dust, and the screams. She and her family made it to a shelter just as a missile fired from Iran annihilated her house.
3: This is the actual moment of impact recorded on a neighbor's cell phone when Ortal's home was obliterated by a ballistic missile attack during the 12-day war. Ortal and her family lived because they reached a shelter just in time.
10: I can't describe the noise to you. Smoke, dust, rocks, screaming, and it was dark. And then I looked for the kids, and they screamed, and I screamed too.
3: And from the rubble, the Homefront Command rescued them.
10: People were injured, people were dead, scenes that a child definitely should not see. And the kids were hysterical, saying, "We don't have a home." I was in shock quite a long time.
3: The family was housed in an unfurnished apartment provided by the government. CBN Israel furnished the family's temporary housing and made it more like home. And for Ortal's daughter, Mika, a science and technology major, they provided a new laptop so she could keep up with her rigorous school studies during this crisis. Because of your support of CBN Israel, Ortal's family now has a place to sit together again and begin to breathe easier.
10: Yeah. CBN has been that breath. They have been my first peaceful breath in a long time.
0: CBN Israel is just one of the many outreaches of CBN. And when you support the 700 Club, you're part of all of them. I love CBN Israel, what it's doing, both in terms of supporting and helping people who are going through horrific things, whether that's evacuation from the Gaza envelope from northern Israel, recovery from these horrible missile attacks they've experienced from Iran, all the terrorism, deprivation that many of them arrive in Israel literally with nothing. And how do they incorporate themselves in society? How do they find a job? How do they find lodging, food? We want to be there for them. We want to bless them. We also want to tell the world about the true story behind Israel. And your support goes into the Jerusalem News Bureau, which is just so vital to get the real story of Israel out. You're a part of that when you join the 700 Club. So if that's you, call us now, 1-800-700-7000. Say you can count on me. I want to be a part. Now, we've got a $30,000 challenge. If we get the red number up, 22,000 left to go. We need to hear from you, so go to the phone and call us, 1-800-700-7000. Let's go to Andrew at the phones. Andrew?
5: All right, thank you, Gordon. President Reagan once said, "Freedom is never more than a generation away from extinction." So now more than ever is the time to stand in the gap for our country. 40 Days of Praying for America shows you how your prayers can change our nation.
11: It's easy to look at what's going on around the world and in our nation today and feel discouraged about it. But the future of our nation is yet to be defined, and we get to have a hand in that. This book is all about that. 40 Days of Praying for America. More than just idle words, a commitment from our hearts to make a difference in the hour we live in. I like to have something that kind of guides me in the process to keep me on track. That's what Praying for America will do for you. It's filled not only with thoughts for us and prayers for us, but places for you to actually journal what God is speaking to your heart. God says when we are united that in that place, He commands a blessing. Our country needs the blessing of God. Will you commit to 40 days of prayer? Can one person make a difference? Yes, they can. Be that one person. Get a hold of Praying for America and step up to the plate. Let God use you in this hour.
5: Amen, Terry. You heard Terry talk about how we can be discouraged in what we see. Ashley earlier talked about we look at the chaos in this world. Look, God wants to intervene in Washington, D.C., around the world. Let's pray for the Spirit of God to move mightily upon our nation in this anniversary, 250 years of the United States. We'd love you to be on this journey with us. 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We'll send you three copies of this devotional, and you'll have instant access to teachings from the 700 Club hosts about praying for America as we are on this journey with you. More than anything else, when you join the 700 Club, you're spreading the hope and love of Jesus around the world, and we say thank you so much for doing so. Gordon, over to you.
0: Well, as soon as they got saved, Richard and Kathy wanted to tell people about Jesus. Well, today, these longtime CBM partners are doing just that all around the world.
3: Retired educators Rich and Kathy Janiak have been through a lot of ups and downs over their 52 years of marriage. One thing that's always been constant is their love of helping people.
12: We don't just give, we are givers. If we hear of something and we both know in our spirit that we're supposed to give, we give.
13: I think that it's in every Christian's heart to reach the world. And that's in us. You get born again, and immediately, like most people, you wanna tell people about Jesus.
3: In 1981, Kathy gave birth to their son, Paul. One night while they were up with him, they turned on the TV and came across the 700 Club.
12: We just started watching the 700 Club in the middle of the night, and eventually it became a part of our life.
3: Kathy and Rich watched the 700 Club regularly, encouraged by what God was doing in people's lives. They also loved CBN's mission to help people in need and share the gospel. So in 1983, they became partners.
12: When we were watching the 700 Club and we saw the things they were doing with Operation Blessing in particular at that point, we really wanted to be a part of that.
13: Wherever there's something that goes on in the world, a natural disaster, famine, CBN is always one of the first organizations on the ground, not only to give physical needs, you know, the food and supplies, but they gave them spiritual support. How important is that? They're always looking for new ways to reach people, and that's always very much impressed me.
3: In addition to their monthly gift, they set up an emergency fund account to go towards any disasters that may occur.
12: And that way, we always know that if something happens, we can immediately give.
3: Kathy and Rich have partnered with CBN for over 43 years. They enjoy being part of something that is bigger than themselves, and thank CBN for igniting the joy of giving in each of them.
12: It's a wonderful organization. They're just doing things all over the world. And I want to always be a part of that.
13: For most people, we can't go to another country. You know, we can't preach the gospel, but we can support people who do. So start by faith and give, and you'll see what God can do in your life.
0: you too can see what God can do in your life. It's the only time we get to test God. We get to test Him with our tithes and with our offerings. And He says, prove me now in this, if I will not open for you the windows of heaven and pour out a blessing you cannot contain. If you want to start doing that, if you want to increase doing that, call us now, 1-800-700-7000. Say, yes, I want to be a part of it. I want to see people helped around the world. I want to see the gospel preached around the world. We have a lot of different club levels. 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You can do 2,500 club. You can also do founder at 5,000 or more a year. Whatever level God is speaking to you, now's the time to act. We've got 18,000 left on a $30,000 challenge. We need to hear from you with just 12 minutes on that clock. So call us now, 1-800-700-7000. Ashley?
1: Sashi needed surgery. His parents couldn't afford the operation. So when Sashi begged for help, all they could tell him was trust God and pray. And here's what happened next.
14: 6-year-old Sashi was born with a cleft lip. His mom, Nini, says it's been taking an emotional toll on the young boy.
15: Other children tell him, your lip looks strange, don't play with us. He just stays silent. It breaks my heart.
16: When I go outside, people stare at me. Other kids call me names. I always keep my head down so they don't see my face.
14: Nini and her husband, I, have worked hard as farm laborers in Myanmar. With 4 children, there never was enough to set aside much for his surgery.
15: When I think of his future, my heart grows heavy. I'm afraid that when we're no longer here for him, people will keep bullying him.
14: Sashi and his family are Christians.
16: Whenever I asked my parents if I could get surgery, Mom said we should pray and trust God. So I asked God, please fix my cleft lip and palate.
14: Then their pastor told them about Operation Blessing. Thanks to you, we paid for Sashi to receive surgery to repair his lip and palate. The operation was a success, and now he goes out to play every day with his new friends.
15: His lip looks beautiful. When people say, oh, his lips are fixed now, his face lights up with a smile. I'm grateful to the people who gave to Operation Blessing.
16: Thank you very much for helping me.
1: Matthew 25:40 says, the king will reply, truly I tell you, whatever you do for the least of these, you did for me. 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You literally gave that little boy life. Oftentimes when people are born with cleft lip and palates, it is literally a situation of life or death. So you gave him life, you gave him hope, and you gave him a future. You were an answer to prayer. So if you want to be an answer to prayer, you want to help people in real, tangible ways around the world, you want to be the hands and feet of Jesus. 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Gordon?
0: Well, every day, many face the dilemma, feed her children or buy clean water. Well, today, she no longer has to make that choice, all because of you.
3: After Yamini lost her husband and her parents, she struggled to raise her 2 daughters on her own in southern India. Even providing for their basic needs, like safe drinking water, was difficult.
17: I used to walk miles to fetch water from a pond.
15: 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I even washed our clothes in the pond. The pond water was muddy and smelled bad. We had to filter and boil it before using it. But my children often fell sick with stomach pain and skin infection.
3: Yamini works as a maid, earning less than $4 a day. When her children were sick and couldn't go to school, she had to stay home without pay.
15: I spent most of my earnings on their medicines. I was forced to choose between feeding my children and buying clean water. Life felt like a daily battle for survival.
3: Desperate for help, Yamini and her children started going to a church. They prayed to Jesus for safe drinking water, good health, and a brighter future.
15: I realized I had no one to rely on but Jesus Christ.
3: Their prayers were answered when Operation Blessing installed a reverse osmosis water system at her daughter's school. Clean drinking water was finally available to over 500 students and being delivered to more than 200 families.
15: God has lifted my struggles and brought great relief to our lives. I no longer have to fetch water. Now I have time to spend with my children, cook good meals, and drink safe water every day. My children no longer suffer from health problems like before. They attend school regularly, and I'm able to work every day. I can even save some money now. Thank you, Operation Blessing. This water system has truly changed our lives. We are so happy today.
0: I've been to the villages of India. It was my experience there that started this living water program at Operation Blessing. And I just saw the tremendous need and the impact on the village community, particularly on the women, because of the amount of time they had to spend just to get water, just to have enough water for their families, for their children, for cooking, for washing. And they didn't have reliable sources. But you made it possible for that wonderful family, Yamini, to have a reverse osmosis system. And not just for her, but it's a whole water system that benefits so many people. You made it possible with your giving to give them the gift of life and a gift of time and the ability to have confidence that what they're drinking isn't going to make them sick, isn't going to kill their children, all of these things. You made that possible through your giving. If you're a member of the 700 Club and you want to increase, now's the time to do it. We've got $12,000 left on a $30,000 challenge, and we need to hear from you. Just 5 minutes on that clock, and it's ticking down, and we need to hear from you. So call us, 1-800-700-7000. Let's go to Andrew at the phones. Andrew?
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5: 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We need to hear from you. 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Ashley, over to you.
1: Renato thought he was going to die. A typhoon made a direct hit on his village. After the floodwaters receded, he faced a new problem. He still had a family to feed, yet his only source of income had been destroyed.
17: I said, Lord, if this is our end, we submit ourselves to you. All I could think about was how to save my family.
14: When a Cat 3 typhoon hit his town in Cebu, Philippines, Renato told us flash floods quickly overtook their home and business.
17: Our store was flooded. Everything inside was destroyed or ruined. When you have a family to feed and children in school, it was very difficult to live without any income for a month.
14: As a Christian and primary breadwinner for the family, Renato said he began praying desperate prayers.
17: I was asking, Lord, how can we rebuild our business? Please show us how we can start over.
14: Even in the midst of his own trials, Renato chose to look outward. When an Operation Blessing disaster team brought relief supplies to the town, he rolled up his sleeves and helped to hand out items to his neighbors. And when we saw his compassion for others, we decided to help him even further. Thanks to you, we rebuilt and restocked his store. Now he's back in business and able to earn an income for his family.
17: Operation Blessing came and did not hesitate to help us. Because of them, I have my store and a brand new freezer. They provided everything we would need. This is an answered prayer. Thank you to everyone who supports Operation Blessing.
1: 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So if you want to be a part of everything Operation Blessing is doing, all of the other ministries that are a part of CBN, give us a call, become a partner with us. 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Call us right now, 1-800-700-7000. Gordon?
0: Okay, it's happening with a minute 30 left from Columbus, Ohio. One-time gift, $4,000. That takes us down to $4,000 left. We need to hear from you. Call us. Well, Balagani is a farmer, and yet he could no longer plow his field, tend his livestock. That's because he developed cataracts in both eyes and was quickly going blind.
14: A few years ago, Balagani noticed the vision in his right eye was getting blurry.
18: It kept getting worse and eventually moved to my left eye. Now, I am blind. When it is sunny outside, I can see big things moving a bit. But when it is cloudy, I cannot see anything.
14: Balagani says that losing his vision has completely changed his life.
18: I used to plow my field with my ox. Now, I cannot tend my livestock or garden, work around my house, or do anything.
14: When his wife is not there to help, he stays home.
18: I miss going out with my friends and relatives.
14: Then a staff member at a local clinic told him about Operation Blessing and their partner at Grace Vision. Thanks to you, we paid for Balagani to receive the cataract surgery he needed so he could see again.
18: Now I can plow my field again, tend to my livestock, and take care of myself. I am so grateful to everyone who made this surgery possible. Thanks to you, I can see again.
0: Be a part of it. We're counting down to victory. We're over the top on this challenge. We're going to go even higher. Harvest, Alabama, 2,500 club members saying, I'm going $3,000. That takes us to $6,000 over. We had a $30,000 challenge against that you gave, $36,000. For all that called and joined, God bless you, and may the windows of heaven be open over your lives. May God pour out a blessing over you you cannot contain. We leave you with this word from Psalms, God is my helper. The Lord is the sustainer of my life.
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6: Prophet Elijah was a human with a nature just like ours, and yet his earnest prayer controlled the rain for 3.5 years. 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
19: CBN's new teaching, 40 Days of Praying for America, will show you how to stand in the gap for our country. 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
20: This week on Christian World News, exploring a hidden chapter of history. A Muslim-majority nation has a strong Christian past filled with faith, sacrifice, and resilience. We'll tell you its forgotten story. Plus, Americans celebrate the 75th National Day of Prayer. In an age of anger and division, we speak to ordinary citizens who say we have more in common than we realize, and the values of faith, family, and freedom still unite us. And the spiritual battle that's uniting Jews and Christians. See how they're working to defeat the sum of all evil at this critical point in history. Hello, everyone. Welcome to this week's edition of Christian World News. I'm George Thomas. The North African nation of Tunisia is deeply rooted in Christianity with a very rich heritage that dates back centuries. Despite its predominantly Muslim population, Tunisia's faith history includes the legacy of the early martyrs, which continues to shape its spiritual destiny. Take a look.
21: If you're looking for an adventure destination off the beaten path, look no further than Tunisia.
22: Tunisia is a wonderful nation. We like to call it the Pearl of the Mediterranean. It overlooks the entire Mediterranean Sea and is like a beautiful window to our desert.
21: Bordered by Algeria, Libya, and the Mediterranean Sea, Tunisia offers a diverse range of landscapes, from beautiful beaches to the vast Sahara Desert. And for certain movie fans,
23: Tunisia is the home of Star Wars.
24: Uncle Owen!
25: Yeah?
24: Star 2, you didn't have the bad motivator, look!
25: Hey, what are you trying to push on us?
21: Tunisia was the filming location for the first 6 Star Wars movies, with sets still visible in the desert. The country also boasts a rich Christian history.
23: There is this sort of idea that Christianity is this new religion that is coming from the West. No, we're talking about 200 AD when there was a vibrant church here.
21: American William Brown has lived here for 22 years. He pastors the Reformed Church of Tunisia. Drive 20 minutes northeast of the capital, Tunis, and you'll arrive at the ancient Roman ruins of Carthage.
23: The ruins, at least for people of faith, are very powerful.
21: Carthage served as a significant center of early Christian thought and home to influential church fathers.
23: You have Cyprian, his work on the unity of the church. You have Augustine, who was not from Carthage, but was from modern-day Algeria, who came over, was a teacher here. You had Tertullian, and Tertullian is very significant because he was a Tunisian lawyer who came to Christ, and he came up with new vocabulary to try to explain Christian concepts. So even this word Trinity that we have is actually originally came from him.
26: Have mercy upon you.
21: American Frank Bernardi pastors the St. George's Anglican Church in Tunis. He points to Carthage as an important center of Christianity in the 2nd and 3rd centuries, a thriving hub for the faith that served as the seat of the Christian church for all of North Africa.
4: What it produced was this really significant, what I like to call high-octane church that had a reputation throughout the world because of how serious they took their faith and how willing they were to die for their faith.
21: Dr. Corney Becker, Dean of the School of Divinity at Regent University, says Christianity faced resistance from the Roman Empire, suspicious of this flourishing new faith.
18: Carthage was really a hotbed of persecution. So Christianity comes to Carthage at the beginning of the 2nd century. And right at the beginning of that, there are a number of martyrs.
7: Saints Perpetua and Felicity were Christian martyrs from the early persecutions of the church in Africa by Emperor Severus.
21: Among the more famous martyrs are Felicitas and Perpetua, two women brought to this amphitheater on March 7th, 203 AD, to face punishment for following Christ.
17: According to historical accounts, Felicity and Perpetua were led out of those gates down this narrow portion of the lower level of the amphitheater. On that March 7th day, tens of thousands of people had presumably gathered on the upper level, anticipating that the two Christian women would be eaten alive by wild animals. Instead, the accounts show that the emperor of the day commanded that the two women be put to death by sword.
8: The executioners carried out their duties quickly. Though Perpetua had to guide the gladiator's sword to her throat after he first painfully struck a bone instead of a vein.
18: Their extraordinary commitment to Christ in the face of public scourging, being thrown to wild animals, and finally being killed by the sword would become a witness not only to North Africa, but to the rest of the world.
15: The Christians back then who accepted the truth sacrificed themselves and they did not deny Christ and their beliefs.
21: Mufida is a member of the Christian community here, and we've taken precautions to protect her identity. She tells CBN News their story of Christianity is one of resilience.
15: I'm related to these martyrs who were among the first Tunisian Christians in my country. My identity is related to them. I belong to something historic and deep-rooted in Tunisia, and that makes me feel even more proud to belong to Christ.
21: Elijah, a Christian leader here, says that even though the country's Christian community is small, it stands as a living testimony to the enduring power of faith.
9: It's a challenge to be a believer in Tunisia. But at the same time, it's a pleasure to live the Christian life and share this with others.
21: The rough estimates are that there are about 30,000 Christians today who reside in Tunisia, 80% of whom are foreigners. Local Tunisian believers number around 5,000.
17: Although a predominantly Muslim country, Tunisia recognizes freedom of religion. Since the Arab Spring uprising almost 14 years ago, the government has embraced more democratic values.
15: It used to be very hard for Christians to speak openly about Christ and share their faith. Some were beaten and died in jail. There was so much danger and restrictions. But now, slowly with the openness of the environment, things are changing.
21: Bernardi says Tunisia's spiritual legacy is not only in ancient ruins, but also in the memories of martyrs and theologians. He longs for a resurgence of faith that mirrors the powerful, world-changing Christianity once defined by this region.
4: I want Christians around the world to pray that that blessing of Carthage, a church of high-octane Christianity that changed the world, that I pray that that blessing return to this place.
17: The blessing of Carthage may continue to flourish in the parts of the Middle East. Well, folks, up next, faith, family, and freedom. Most Americans still agree on those core values. Visitors to the National Mall reflect on what unites this country.
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20: Folks, welcome back to Christian World News. You know, from churches to the nation's capital, Americans across the country celebrated the 75th National Day of Prayer. This year's theme, glorify God among the nations, seeking Him in all generations. CBN's Caitlin Burke brings us that story.
5: The tradition of celebrating a National Day of Prayer was established by Congress in 1952. This year's event comes as America prepares to celebrate its 250th anniversary.
13: We are a praying nation. We always have been. It truly is part of who we are.
5: House Speaker Mike Johnson said America's faith foundations are part of what makes the country unique.
13: We boldly proclaimed the self-evident truth that our rights do not come from government. They come from God Himself.
5: Housing and Urban Development Secretary Scott Turner spoke about the role of God in American history.
14: Look at how many storms God has led us through over the last 2.5 centuries. A war of independence we won against all odds. A destructive civil war, the Great Depression, 2 world wars, a decades-long Cold War against communism and more.
5: In a statement recognizing the day, President Donald Trump recommitted the nation to God, writing, quote, "We pledge that America will always, as it is written in Psalm 96, tell His glory among the nations, and that we will never forget God's role in creating, protecting, and sustaining the freest, strongest, most prosperous, and greatest country the world has ever known." This year's National Day of Prayer also sets the stage for Rededicate 250, an event planned for the National Mall ahead of America's 250th birthday, featuring scripture, testimony, prayer, and a national rededication of the country as one nation under God. Caitlin Burke, CBN News, Washington.
20: Thank you, Caitlin. You know, in certain circles, America seems deeply divided. From politics to social media, the loudest voices often highlight our differences. A closer look suggests we may have more in common than we think. CBN's Jenna Browder takes us to the National Mall to hear Americans reflect on the values that still unite us.
16: On the National Mall, where history, memory, and identity meet, Americans from all walks of life come together.
27: Oh, this is an annual event for us. Go see the cherry blossoms.
16: To visit, reflect, and whether they realize it or not, to share something in common. In a time when division often dominates headlines, new data suggests the story may be more complicated. A recent Gallup poll finds Americans more anxious about their political system than people in almost any other country. Taking a close look, the data consistently shows this anxiety to be driven by noise, not neighbors. The system feels broken. Many Americans across political and cultural lines still agree on core values: faith, family, freedom, and a hope for the future.
27: You know, I do believe we have more in common than we disagree with. Everyone, their number one priority is taking care of their families and their children. We all worry about the same things.
16: Arlene and her friend Rick are part of a bicycling club from Western Maryland, a politically conservative part of the state.
1: We can be riding down any road. You could be a far-left liberal, and people will stop what they're doing in their yard and wave to you just because you're walking by or riding by. And if you have a flat or something like that, people will stop in the middle of nowhere, pick you up, and give you a ride somewhere. So, I mean, that's unity, regardless of political beliefs.
16: Others we talked to echoed that same sentiment.
6: Well, if you're talking politically, there's division, but if you're talking other elements of the country, we're on the same page.
7: A lot of people are closed-minded and don't exactly want to hear other people out, and I think we have a lot more in common than we all, like, think we do.
16: The answers, while not identical, reveal a pattern, a quiet consensus that doesn't always make it online. Experts say social media and political rhetoric can amp

0: say, Jenna, we're no more divided than the day and age that Jesus lived in.
1: Pastor Mark Batterson leads National Community Church in Washington, D.C. He says unity starts with seeing the God-given dignity in each other.
0: And this is a moment for those of us who follow Jesus to stand in the gap as peacemakers, grace givers, truth tellers. And I would also say tone setters, like we're called to shift the atmosphere with faith, love, hope, to bring joy. And so that's really what we're trying to do in this moment.
1: Back on the Mall, the monuments stand as reminders of a nation that has faced division before and endured.
2: The National Mall has long been a place where Americans come to express their differences, but also where they're reminded of what they share. And talking to people here, they'll tell you that that unity may not always be loud, but it's still very much there.
1: And while the loudest voices may still dominate the conversation, the quieter majority may be telling a different story.
3: I have liberal beliefs, and
4: I'm a conservative evangelical Christian. So here you go. Side by side.
5: I know you didn't. She didn't know that.
1: A story not of division, but of a country still searching for and holding on to unity. In Washington, Jenna Browder, CBN News.
6: Great story, Jenna. Thank you. Coming up, writing a new chapter in Christian Jewish history. How believers of all backgrounds are coming together to support Israel and the Jewish people.
7: Something has been happening on campuses across the nation.
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9: We did not plan this at all. 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
9: I don't know, I'm just in awe of God.
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11: Honestly, I would just post and post and post and make sure that it looked like everything was okay when deep down it wasn't.
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7: You all are a part of a generation that God is sparking revival and it is spreading.
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9: It's just getting started.
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6: Welcome back. The British Prime Minister is addressing a wave of anti-Semitic attacks in the United Kingdom. Keir Starmer hosted Jewish community leaders at his official residence in London. He said Jews in the UK are frightened, angry, and questioning if they're safe in their own country. The UK has raised its terror threat level to severe after several incidents in recent weeks, including, by the way, attacks against a Jewish synagogue and other Jewish sites, the firebombing of four ambulances owned by a Jewish charity, and most recently, the stabbing of two Jewish men in what police call an act of terror. In response to increasing acts of anti-Semitism worldwide, influential leaders from Jewish, Christian, and Arab communities are coming together. Middle East correspondent Joshua Swanson takes us inside this historic alliance that's standing up in defense of the Jewish people.
18: The multicultural meeting in Nashville drew 400 leaders for the first ever Judeo-Christian Zionist Congress. It echoed the 1897 meeting led by Theodore Herzl.

0: Herzl that helped give birth to modern Israel. More than a century later, organizers say this marks a crucial new chapter focused on uniting millions who stand for Judeo-Christian values.
1: Even more shocking to me was to see on October 8th about 120 demonstrations on university campuses in the United States for Hamas against Israel. We came to realize that there is a state-funded, highly motivated, well-managed campaign to destroy the Judeo-Christian foundations of Western civilization.
0: Myers says when those global reactions revealed a deeper ideological battle, the need became clear for this union.
1: You have hundreds of millions, depending on who you ask, between, 600 to 800 million Christians in the world who support Israel. And you only have 15 million Jews in the world. So 99.9% of Zionists in the world are not Jewish.
0: For many attending, mobilization became the priority.
2: There are about 800 million globally, biblically faithful Christians who love Israel, who are in their hearts Christian Zionists. They need to be educated, trained, equipped, and mobilized to basically form an alliance.
0: Speakers framed the moment as a turning point in history.
3: This is a historic change, a historic moment of Jewish Christian solidarity and friendship. And this is a naturally fitting next step to come together and say, like, we're not just going to be friends. We're going to fight and win this battle together.
0: Many at the Congress tell CBN News the conflict surrounding Israel reflects something much bigger, a struggle over the future of the West.
4: The rise of anti-Semitism, the rise of Islamofascism, the rise of atheistic Marxism, cultural Marxism, the DEI, woke lunacy, we're dealing with it now.
0: Others warn that what appears to be political is, at its core, deeply spiritual.
5: Israel has been at war for the past 80 years. Not because of what Israel did, but because of who Israel is. And if that is true, and it is true, then Israel's war is the war of the West.
0: Former Education Secretary DeVos warned that foreign money pouring into colleges and universities helps fuel a broader ideological battle.
6: It is inconceivable to me that we would sit idly by while billions of dollars are flowing into higher ed institutions that are then funding the agendas that are antithetical to the freedoms that we have long enjoyed and want to protect.
0: Many believe a new front has emerged in the battle of ideas playing out online and on college campuses.
7: It's not just the war going on in the Middle East. The bigger war and the pervasive war is the war of narrative, which is going on in the media, on social media.
8: This is called the Eighth Front, to build on the seven fronts that Israel has had to defend physically in order to survive. This Eighth Front is not only about Israel, it's about all of us. The West didn't wake up enough to this soft war, to this information warfare. We are going to determine what the narrative warfare is, and we're not going to concede to our enemies who have taken over American United States campuses, who have infected the minds of young people across the United States and Europe, brainwashed to think that they are the oppressors.
0: Reverend Johnny Moore explains this Eighth Front has also made its way into the church.
3: I'm actually alarmed that the sewer of the internet is causing ever so small but growing degree of anti-Semitism to sort of move its way towards the doors of the church. And we have to absolutely reject this entirely, immediately, and totally.
0: A common theme throughout the Congress is the importance of moving beyond a diagnosis to what comes next.
9: Now we must invest our energies into taking back the story of our histories. Coming together as we are doing these 2 days is the opening salvo in a war against the constant barrage of misinformation and hatred.
10: Jeremiah 62, right? There are going to be some watchmen on that wall, right? There are going to be some watchmen on that wall. I'm asking this Congress right now, are you going to join me and be watchmen on the walls, O Jerusalem?
5: I call on both Judeo and a Christian to become the cure, to unite as true Zionists in defense of the future of the Western civilization.
0: More than a century after the first Zionist Congress helped shape Israel's future, participants here believe this moment could shape the future of a new alliance between those willing to stand for the values the West was founded upon.
10: I like my team. because we are on the side of truth and we are on the side of justice, and God is with us.
0: From Nashville, Joshua Swanson, CBN News.
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3: Finally this week, sad news from the world of Christian ministry. Johnny Lam, president and co-founder of the Daystar Television Network, has died. The ministry reports she had been dealing with a private health struggle. She was married for 39 years to Daystar co-founder Marcus Lam, who died in 2021. The couple broadcast the message of salvation around the world for more than three decades. Daystar says it will continue broadcasting the gospel of Jesus Christ to every nation. Johnny Lam was 65 years old. Well, folks, that is it for this week's edition of Christian World News. From all of us here, from the headquarters of the Christian Broadcasting Network in Virginia Beach, Virginia, we wish you a great weekend. As always, goodbye and God bless you.

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5: Thanks for joining us for CBN Newswatch. I'm Lori Johnson. Today, President Trump is warning Iran that the time for diplomacy may be running out, saying they'll either do the right thing or we'll finish the job, and Iran making its own threat as well. And here at home, Democrats raising questions about the cost of the war, but Secretary of War Hegseth saying the U.S. has had incredible success on the battlefield. President Trump heading to a summit with Chinese President Xi Jinping to talk about trade and Iran. We'll hear from a leading expert on China about who has the upper hand in that meeting. And a leadership academy training the next generation of key people in Israel will bring you a look at this important institution from the biblical land of Galilee. Those stories and more today on Newswatch.
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5: We begin in the Middle East as President Trump is once again making it clear we cannot let Iran have a nuclear weapon. That statement coming as Secretary of War Pete Hegseth tells Congress the U.S. has more leverage over Tehran than at any time in the history of the Islamic regime. CBN's Paul Strand has the story from Israel.
7: As the price of Operation Epic Fury climbs to nearly $29 billion, Defense Secretary Pete Hegseth defended the Pentagon's budget request before lawmakers on Tuesday.
8: This is admittedly a historic budget. It is a fiscally responsible budget, and it is a warfighting budget.
7: Senator Chris Coons expressed concerns over the direction of the war.
9: You've achieved a series of tactical successes, but are on the verge of a strategic loss.
7: The secretary argued the U.S. now has unprecedented leverage over Tehran.
8: We have the ability to defeat a 47-year threat of a pursuit of a nuclear weapon. We have more leverage than we've ever had. We've had incredible battlefield successes.
7: President Donald Trump is warning Iran that diplomacy may be running out. They'll either do the right thing or we'll finish the job, Trump said before departing for a summit in China.
10: I think about one thing. We cannot let Iran have a nuclear weapon. That's all.
7: Iran is responding with threats of its own involving uranium. A spokesman for a National Security Commission in Parliament claiming one of Iran's options in the event of another attack could be 90% enrichment. Meanwhile, American forces continue to redirect vessels trying to break the blockade, preventing oil shipments to the Far East and China, a major blow to Iran's economy.
8: But ultimately, we control the strait because nothing's going in that we don't allow to go in.
7: Now come reports that other Gulf nations have engaged with Iran. Both Saudi Arabia and the United Arab Emirates said to have delivered military strikes in response to Iranian attacks on their facilities.
5: And Paul Strand joins us now from Jerusalem. Hey, Paul, in your story, we heard an Iranian spokesman write about enriching some of their uranium to 90% if the war starts up again. Why is that a frightening threat?
11: Well, Lori, the only thing you need to use uranium for civilian purposes is 3 to 5% enrichment. Now, the Iranians already have hundreds of pounds of the stuff enriched to 60%, but when you take it up to 90%, that's when it's useful. That's when you can actually make it set off a nuclear explosion. So it really is a frightening threat.
5: So some opponents of this war say it may have slowed Iran down from developing nuclear bombs, but it may have moved the Iranians to grabbing hold of a weapon even more powerful, a permanent stranglehold on the Strait of Hormuz. Is that a new fact of life for the world?
11: Kind of depends on who you're listening to. Now, you would think with all this amazing military superiority that America and Israel have over the Iranians that they could end any kind of threat that Iran could pose anywhere. But the thing is, the Iranians keep coming out in the strait, even though President Trump has said that their Navy is destroyed, their Air Force is destroyed. They keep hitting shipping. They use drones. They've had their mines. Now, supposedly, we've destroyed about 80% of their mines, but they still have some. And these speedboats, we haven't been able to wipe them all out. Now, the thing is, maybe the Americans and the Israelis just didn't see that this threat would come, and so they didn't concentrate on attacking the weaponry that the Iranians could use there. But the thing is, along the strait, there's dozens and dozens of miles that the Iranians have of mountainous landscape, and they've been burrowing deep in there, and they can hide all sorts of things. And drones, they're so tiny and they're so easy to hide that maybe even if America and Israel concentrate, if the war starts up again, really hard on wiping those weapons out, maybe the Iranians can just keep hiding enough that they can maintain this threat in perpetuity. Who knows? But an interesting sideline about this is the fact that the Gulf states that have poured their oil through the Strait of Hormuz, maybe this is going to push them more and more towards Israel, being allies with Israel, and making pipelines across Saudi Arabia that could go right straight to the Israeli coast, to the Mediterranean Sea, and avoid the Strait of Hormuz altogether. So maybe that will be an end game that we never saw coming.
5: Well, you just heard War Secretary Hegseth defend the $29 billion the war has cost so far as responsible spending. But how might Democrats use that cost as a weapon against President Trump and fellow Republicans?
11: Well, if they're smart, what they will do is they'll say they'll try to sell the American people on the fact that every dollar spent fighting the war over in Iran is maybe a dollar that's not going towards the issues that Americans are most concerned about, like affordability, like these rising gas prices that are only rising because of the war, and then the inflation that's going to come after these rising gas prices, because we have to remember just about everything that Americans get, it's shipped someplace using oil, using diesel. Diesel's going up much more than oil. And that's also agriculture. Major users of diesel, and then to get the agricultural products to the American people. So that's a way to sell this, and the midterms are coming in November. So, and already, the president's in power, usually his party loses in the midterms. And right now, the Republicans control the House of Representatives by the slimmest of margins. So the Democrats could very easily take the House, and they might even take the U.S. Senate, and then that would hobble any initiatives that the president or the Republican Party have, probably for the rest of his term, and it could even have a ripple effect right up till 2028 and the next presidential election. So what's funny is we may want to see a regime change in Iran due to this war, but possibly it could mean regime change here in America.
5: Well, President Trump is warning Iran that the time for diplomacy may be running out. Are Israelis prepared for more war and more strikes from Iran against Israeli cities and towns?
11: Yes. Now, the thing is, there were tragedies here. The Iranians did get some missiles through the Iron Dome and the other ways to protect Israel. And more than a couple of dozen Israeli civilians were killed by those missiles and drones and all. But the thing is, the Israelis, they are so frightened by the threat of Iran and its endless threats to wipe Israel off the face of the map, that they're ready to put up with short-term pain to get the long-term gain of seeing this regime topple. So I think the Israelis, they're definitely ready, and they'd like to see it go much further than the Americans. They definitely want this regime ended.
5: Well, the battle against Hezbollah isn't in the headlines, but there's still a lot going on. What's happening there, Paul?
11: Yeah, what's interesting is the Hezbollah. We got to remember there's a ceasefire between Lebanon and Israel, but not so much between Hezbollah and Israel. And Hezbollah, much of it's just all about terrorism against Israel. So they definitely want this war to go on. And they've come up with a new thing, swarms of drones after one target, which makes it much harder to intercept if there's a whole bunch of drones coming at a target. And so they do this. And the Israelis, they keep going after rocket launchers and caches of weapons and all. They've killed more than 1,200 Hamas terrorists. So the war may be going on even though there's a ceasefire.
5: All right. Our CBN News Middle East Bureau correspondent, Paul Strand, thanks for your insights, and we look forward to hearing from you again in the days ahead. Coming up, a top China expert gives his opinion on the summit this week between President Trump and Chinese leader Xi Jinping. We'll get Gordon Chang's assessment of the important meeting when we come back.

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9: Are President Trump's tariffs and recent U.S. military wins in Iran giving him the edge as he sits down with China's President Xi Jinping in Beijing? China expert Gordon Chang, a senior fellow at the Gatestone Institute, says now is not the right time for President Trump to visit China. He explained why in a conversation with CBN's Gary Lane and weighed in on the big question, who really has the upper hand at this summit, Trump or Xi Jinping?
10: Initially, I think Xi Jinping has the stronger position. And the reason is it's on his home turf. Chinese leaders for millennia have viewed visiting foreigners really as tribal chiefs, who are there to pay homage to the grand celestial court. But also, we have a very arrogant Xi Jinping. We have also a Xi Jinping who realizes that he is on Iran's side, but nonetheless, Trump is going to visit him. So it makes Trump look like a supplicant. However, Trump is Trump, and he can turn the tables on Xi Jinping. But at least going in, the built-in features of this suggest that Xi Jinping is holding high cards. One other thing, Gary, and that is the United States is far stronger than China. But China has been much more determined in using its power than the United States. And so I think that that suggests that President Trump needs to use American leverage. And if he does that, then he can even the playing field and maybe even get that crucial advantage over the Chinese leader.
11: Well, Trump's really moved into markets to help America be less dependent on China. Rare earth metals, microchips, pharmaceuticals, also making America dominant in oil markets. So how does all that affect China and the U.S. trade imbalance?
10: First of all, with regard to the rare earths, President Trump is really moving at Trump speed to make the U.S. less vulnerable to China's actions on rare earths, and moving very fast. But it'll take a couple years. The other high card that Xi Jinping has, and it's more important than rare earths, pharmaceuticals, because although the Chinese only have near monopolies on rare earths, 92% of production in the world is Chinese, It has 100% monopoly on something like 800 or so pharmaceuticals that Americans use. 100% monopoly. And that means that China actually is in a very strong position. Now, the U.S. has got high cards of its own. So, for instance, China needs America's chips, as you point out. They need America's energy. They need America's food. And you can go down the list of things. But the Chinese have weaponized their advantages, and President Trump, by and large, has not weaponized his to the full extent that he can. So until President Trump makes a political decision to do what he can, the Chinese are going to push him around.
11: Gordon, Trump announced he's taking top CEOs to China with him. Why take them to China?
10: He shouldn't. We should be decoupling from China. China's made it very clear. So, for instance, about 2 weeks ago, China made it clear that it would not approve Meta's acquisition of Manus, a Chinese AI startup. Xi Jinping has been treating American companies very poorly. And I don't think that it helps President Trump to bring those CEOs with him, because it looks like he's asking for something. So I don't think that this was a smart move on the part of the president.
11: Well, Iran is certainly going to top the summit agenda. What does Xi Jinping want from Trump on this? And what does Trump want from China? What must Trump do?
10: Xi Jinping wants the Strait of Hormuz open because he gets somewhere between 45% and 50% of his seaborne oil imports through that critical waterway. And China is the world's largest importer of crude oil. Also, I think that Xi Jinping would like to see the Iranians continue to stalemate the United States. Now, Trump, I don't know what he's going to ask, but what he should demand, and he should demand in public, is for China to stop its support of Iran. Because you got to remember, China is supporting everything to Iran that it needs in this war, except for combat personnel. It is a comrade in arms. It is an enemy combatant. And one of the reasons why Trump shouldn't go on this trip is that during the course of the war, our commander-in-chief should not go to the capital of an enemy state.
11: Okay, Gordon, what do you expect then to come out of this summit? Anything of major significance here?
10: Well, there probably will be some announcement that China will commit to buy soybeans or Boeing aircraft. But, you know, we've had this before. That was President Trump's January 2020 phase one trade deal, which was very easy for China to comply with, very clear requirements, and they failed to do it. This is the question of Lucy and the football. And by the way, the Chinese narrative is resonating around the world, in the United States and elsewhere. So President Trump needs to do something to upset that narrative. Otherwise, we will be viewed as the far weaker power. As I said, we're not. But that's not important in a sense, because other people do believe Xi Jinping's narrative.
11: Perceptions are everything. Okay, Gordon Chang, senior fellow at the Gatestone Institute. Thank you, Gordon, for taking the time to share your insights with us.
10: Well, thank you so much, Gary.
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9: Throughout its existence, Israel has produced phenomenal leaders. Today, we're the greatest leader of all. Time once walked, and Academy is now producing the next generation of movers and shakers. CBN Middle East correspondent Paul Petit brings us the story from Galilee.
12: Just above the shores of the Sea of Galilee sits an unassuming building in Tiberias. It's called Ain Prat Leadership Academy. And while little here looks overtly academic, these students will tell you those looks are deceiving.
13: I didn't like schools, but suddenly I loved learning and I loved listening to the teachers and I loved doing all of that.
14: This is really one of the hardest and funnest, and this is everything about this place.
12: This location is one of five branches throughout Israel where tomorrow's leaders are being cultivated today.
14: After the army, I want to be a doctor.
12: These 18-year-olds come from all over Israel to study history, literature, philosophy, and even poetry. As they learn and live together, they're also taught to go beyond education to create a shared Jewish Zionist identity.
14: I didn't really know what I wanted. I didn't really know what's my opinion. So this is what really described my identity and opinion. I all this time knew I love my country, but I didn't really know why.
12: And discovering why they love their country reveals to them how to best serve it.
15: They have to be able to handle variety and not be stuck in one box. They have to be outside the box in order to handle a multifaceted country called Israel. And they get those tools.
12: Ain Prat is a 25-year-old pre-military academy that's been operating here in the Galilee region for the last 2 years. Think of it as where West Point meets the Torah, with the same mission statement as Isaiah when he told the Lord, "Here I am, send me."
16: And that's the attitude. I mean, that's written on every shirt. It's written on the wall. It's the theme of this.
12: The Hebrew term for "here I am" is hineni. It means action over words, a call to be the first responders of Israel's spiritual and physical needs.
13: My uncle, he died in the Lebanon War in 1982. And I was raised on the same values, to always be the first man, to always do the things that they need, not the things you want. The most important lesson that the academy has taught me, to listen to your country and know what they need.
12: Tiberias provides ample opportunity for these students to meet needs. The city is home to the Aliyah Return Center, which sponsors Ain Prat. The Return Center, a charitable organization, helps fulfill biblical prophecy by bringing Jewish immigrants home to Israel.
16: They're able to do everything from playing Legos with an Ethiopian immigrant children or from Ukraine or Russia or France or America. They're able to help these immigrants to really integrate, maybe open a business, maybe get their needs met, carry groceries up the stairs.
13: I have a friend, I mean, he could be my grandpa, but you go, you play with them. When they're sick, I cooked for him once and made him a meal for the week.
12: These students learn that giving back is a core element of any leader, along with having a strong body, mind, and spirit.
15: This is something they're going to take with them as not only the memories of what they did, but the tools that they received here to use in the future for professionally executing missions and tasks.
12: Ain Prat boasts 2,000 alumni. Several now serve as Israeli government, business, and military leaders.
16: The head of Shabak, Secret Service of Israel, he came and he speaks to these young people on the level, like, there's nothing that I did that you can't do.
12: An academic incubator in Galilee, where miracles happen.
17: Today, it's producing the next generation of leaders.
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17: Paul Petit, CBN News, Tiberias, Israel.
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31: I got into a serious relationship, but his family was like involved in Santeria. They would do like Ouija boards and like, I mean, everything that you can think of like occult, like they were in it. And I feel like something just like sit on me. Like I was like shaking, crying. I just called out to Jesus. from that moment, I felt like God took it and was like, I'm going to heal you.
0: 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Escape the mundane with the peaceful life of the Ponderosa. 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

0: Welcome to The Healing Plan with Dr. Josh Axe. In the moments ahead, you're going to learn some great information about how you can live a long, healthy life. I'm Lori Johnson, CBN's health reporter, and now let's meet Dr. Josh Axe.
1: Do you feel tired and worn out? What about those extra pounds you're struggling to lose? You are not alone. The average American's waistline is growing. The CDC reports that over 93 million Americans are obese. This problem is quickly becoming a major health crisis. Diseases like diabetes, heart disease, and cancer are on the rise. What we are eating is killing us. Dr. Josh Axe is on a mission to help turn this around. Every day, through his website, draxe.com, and his YouTube channel, he's sharing all natural solutions to help people live healthier lives. It starts with the idea that food is medicine. Dr. Axe believes that changing what we eat can radically transform our health. Start your journey today to enjoying a healthier and happier you.
0: Welcome, Dr. Josh Axe. Such a pleasure to have you here.
2: Awesome. Hey, thanks for having me, Lori.
0: You know what I love about your message is it's one of empowerment. So, folks, if you don't like the way you look, you've got the spare tire going on, or you don't like the way you feel, you have the achy joints, there are simple changes that we can make that will rectify those problems.
2: Yeah, I'm excited to go over these simple dietary changes today. And if people can make some of these simple food swaps, I guarantee you're gonna have more energy, you're gonna look and feel better, and you'll probably be blown away at how fast you can see results by making these simple dietary changes.
0: Now, you say sugar is one of the worst things we can eat.
2: Yeah, you know, sugar really has been linked to conditions like diabetes, cancer, heart disease, and so processed sugar is also what feeds yeast and candida overgrowth in our bodies, and it's hidden in almost everything, including things like pasta sauces, salad dressings, but almost every packaged food, of course, cereals. So we want to get sugar out of our diets because, again, it's been linked to almost everything. The good news is there are all natural sweeteners that you can use instead of sugar.
0: All right, so take the processed sugar and, folks, trash it. Goodbye. Good riddance.
2: So here's some things we can do instead. One is organic stevia. Stevia is a no-calorie natural sweetener that comes from the herb of a flower. Again, it's all natural. And so this is a perfect sweetener for if somebody's looking to lose weight, fight diabetes, balance blood sugar. It's great if you're trying to get in ketosis on something like a keto diet. So again, organic stevia, great all natural sweetener, along with another great sweetener. This may be one that a lot of people have never heard of before, and it's monk fruit.
0: Monk fruit.
2: So monk fruit, again, you can see here, zero sugars. These are two of my favorites. Now, if you want to get another sweetener that's often referenced in the Bible, I do think raw local honey is a good option. Now, there is some sugar in there, but if you, as it says in the Proverbs, have just a little, I think that can be good for your health too.
0: Moderation is important. Let's talk about another no-no, processed flour. Now, this is in baked goods, but also pizza dough, in buns, and in almost everything we eat, it seems like.
2: It is. You know, flour, especially white flour and wheat flour, they sort of gunk up your arteries. They cause inflammation throughout the body, and that's one of the keys to healing. Almost every condition you can imagine, health problem, it's related to inflammation. So ulcerative colitis is inflammation of your colon. Inflammation of your arteries. That's why you get high cholesterol in the first place. So if you can reduce inflammation, your body will heal very, very quickly. One of the first steps in doing that is getting rid of sugar. And flour, the reason it's so bad for you is it turns into sugar immediately after you eat it.
0: Your body thinks it's sugar. So folks, get rid of the processed flour. Trash it. Bye-bye.
2: Good news is we have flours here that are nutrient dense, very healthy, like almond flour and coconut flour. Now, these are the flours that we use in the Axe household. My wife, Dr. Chelsea Axe, uses these. In fact, she recently made some almond flour pancakes at home with these.
0: Yum.
2: And you can see it's high in magnesium, high in vitamin E, also high in fat, fiber, and protein. Those are things that help balance your blood sugar levels. And then coconut flour. Chelsea and I together the other day made blueberry muffins with coconut flour. And again, full of fiber and high in a type of healthy fat that's good for your body to burn for energy.
0: So you can still have your favorite foods, just substitute out some of those ingredients.
2: 100%. You can still have fudge, you can have brownies, you can have pancakes, you can have chocolate chip cookies. You just have to switch out and use these natural ingredients instead.
0: Wonderful. Now talk about another no-no. These are what you call industrialized or processed oils. A lot of folks don't know what these are.
2: Yeah, you know, vegetable oils are highly processed oils that, again, of all the things that cause inflammation, these are the most inflammatory. They're high in something called omega-6 fats, which imbalance omega-3 fats, so they cause inflammation throughout your entire body. These have been linked directly to heart disease and heart attacks, so you want to stay away from any and all vegetable oils, soybean oil, corn oil, and even, I'm really not a fan of canola oil either when it's genetically modified. So staying away from these oils, again, these need to
0: go in
2: the trash.
0: Let's trash them. This trash bag is getting pretty full.
2: Now, good news is there's a lot of natural oils people can use instead, Lori. Here are some of my favorites. One is olive oil. And when you're buying olive oil, you want to look for extra virgin olive oil made with 100% olives. Now, a warning on olive oil, you don't want to heat it too high. If you put it at high temperatures, it will oxidize and then actually become a bad oil. So again, this is great to throw on salads or put on meals after you cook them, but olive oil is great. Another oil I love here, and I know, Lori, you love avocados.
0: Oh, yes, the healthy fats.
2: It is, these healthy fats. So avocado oil, one of the ideal oils for you to cook with at home, has a really high what's called smoke point. So you can do stir fries or cook eggs or fry chicken that's not made with regular flour, but made with coconut and almond flour at home. So we got the avocado oil there. Also, one of our favorites, coconut oil. Now, coconut oil contains a type of fat called MCTs. That's medium chain triglycerides. And it's the easiest type of fat for your body to burn as fuel. And when buying coconut oil, you want to buy unrefined coconut oil. And a few other fats you may consider cooking and using is ghee and grass-fed butter. Those contain healthy saturated fats, which actually can be good for your metabolism and supporting your cellular health.
0: This is great information, Dr. Axe. So folks, get rid of these processed foods and swap these ones out for them instead, and you'll look and feel better in no time. We're going to take a quick commercial break and be right back with Dr. Josh Axe right after this.
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0: Welcome back to The Healing Plan with Dr. Josh Axe. Josh, we're so excited about eating healthy. Show us what that looks like, starting with breakfast.
2: All right. So one of my favorite recipes here is doing an omelet, a veggie omelet, that's loaded with, you can see here, vegetables, some diced onions. We've got some bell peppers here. This is a great go-to meal. Now, eggs, when you're buying eggs, you want to buy pastured eggs, which are typically, you'll notice when you crack open an egg, you don't want it that sort of light yellow. You want it to be a bright orange yolk. That tends to mean it's organic and pastured, so it's higher in vitamin E, omega-3 fats, and a lot of other healing nutrients. Also, adding herbs on like basil, rosemary, and oregano. When I've used the term before that food can be medicine, and it's the most true when talking about herbs and spices like this plant here, oregano, which we put on this very omelet. And then a few other things. One of the things that my wife and I love to do is get our collagen every single day. This is a great source of protein, but collagen is incredible for your skin, hair, and nails. It's great for your gut. It's great for your joints. So making some certified organic coffee or espresso, adding one single scoop of collagen or specifically a multi-collagen protein goes a long way for helping our overall health.
0: This looks absolutely delicious. And folks, I wish you could smell it. I want to eat it right now, but let's move on to lunch.
2: All right. So for lunch here, Lori, what we have is starting off here, we have some grass-fed burgers. Now, you can make grass-fed beef burgers, bison burgers, or turkey burgers. These specifically are turkey burgers. And when buying meat, ideally people buy organic because a lot of our meat products today, the animals have been injected with steroids and growth hormones and eat genetically modified foods that are really unhealthy for us. Versus if they're organic and grass-fed, they're higher in omega-3 fats, which reduce inflammation. So turkey burger with avocado and bell peppers, you'll see the ingredients here. It's protein, fiber, and healthy fat, getting rid of any sugar and processed flours. And then, of course, as a snack, a handful of almonds is fantastic. Almond butter, and of course, we have a little snack here for you, Lori. You may want to try.
0: Oh.
2: These are brownies made with coconut flour, almond flour, pastured eggs, a little grass-fed butter. They are delicious. We'll see what you think there.
0: Mmm.
2: Pretty good.
0: Mmm. You can't tell the difference between these and the kind you get at the grocery.
2: Yeah, so again, this is a great option here. And one of the things that, you know, we have as part of the healing plan that we've talked about before is you can eat, you can have chocolate chip cookies, you can have brownies, you can have fudge. You just need to use the healthy ingredients like organic eggs, almond flour, coconut flour, grass-fed butter, and you can still have some great tasting desserts.
0: Those are delicious. You'd never know they were so healthy.
2: Yeah, I think so too.
0: So what about dinner?
2: So for dinner, it's really a similar thing. Remember, healthy fats, protein, and fiber. And if you follow this right with the meals we've just laid out for you, this is a key part of what people call a healthier, healing keto-type diet, which is the sort of diet people can follow on our healing plan, where your body starts burning fat for energy. You start reversing disease. People will notice less inflammation, less joint pain, blood sugar balance, energy boost, and they will look and feel younger. So for starters, we have wild-caught salmon. Now, wild-caught salmon is the ultimate omega-3 rich food. It's full of healthy fats, reduces inflammation. Also, it's on a bed of sprouts here, but you could do any type of lettuce, just get some veggies there. And of course, we have this beautiful looking salad with lettuce, which is high in fiber, some beans here, specifically sugar snap peas, some avocados, some almonds here. And so doing a salad like that that's high in the fiber and healthy fat is fantastic. And then one of the last things here, getting more liquid in our diet. We should be drinking lots and lots of water. Take your total body weight, let's say you weigh 160 pounds, cut that in half, and drink at least that amount in ounces of water a day. So that'd be about 80 to 100 ounces of water a day people should be getting.
0: That's a lot of water. Now, what about tea and coffee, juices? Do those count as water?
2: Well, I recommend staying away from most juices unless it's just green veggie juice, which can count as water. Herbal tea can count. Coffee would not necessarily count as water consumption, but I would say herbal tea and vegetable juices definitely can.
0: Well, this is amazing food. It's beautiful and so healthy. But let's talk about not eating, this whole notion of fasting or intermittent fasting. What's your take on that?
2: You know, intermittent fasting can have big health benefits, including helping you lose weight and heal your gut. So basically what you do is you skip breakfast and you eat in about an 8-hour eating window. You can eat at noon, eat your second meal at 3 and your last meal at 6, or just eat 2 meals. But by doing that, you're resting your body, letting it heal and regenerate itself. So the benefits of intermittent fasting are amazing. Everything from boosting human growth hormone, which helps you age slower, lowering stress hormones like cortisol, allowing your digestive system to heal, your cells to regenerate. But there are a lot of big benefits of fasting.
0: Very fascinating and cutting edge information. 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

0: healthy fat. In fact, it's the easiest type of fat for our body to burn as energy. And you can pick up coconut milk if you can't find that. Almond milk works as well. The next ingredient to get some more healthy fats is avocado. Okay, we're just gonna take this avocado here and add that. And avocado really adds creaminess to the smoothie. The next thing we're gonna add in here is some bone broth protein. Now, bone broth protein is sort of one of the ultimate collagen supplements. It also has glucosamine, hyaluronic acid. It's great for supporting healthy skin, hair, and nails, gut, joints. So we're gonna do one scoop here, and this is my favorite chocolate flavor. It's a great way to satisfy your sweet tooth there as well with this product, bone broth protein. And then I love to add a little bit of cinnamon, get some more antioxidants there. So I'll just add a few dashes there.
1: That looks so good.
0: I'm excited here to try it. And then sometimes you want to add just a little more water. I'm going to add just a little bit of water there. And we are going to go ahead and blend this up. And this is a great thing. You can make this in under a minute. We'll get it going there and blending. All right, pretty quick and easy. Pour it here in a glass, and we will see how it tastes. All right, you want to give this a try, or should I?
1: You're going to.
0: Okay, here we go.
1: Chocolate, you betcha. Mmm. Delicious.
0: Yeah, it's pretty great. This is keto friendly. Mm. It's high in protein, specifically lots of collagen, fiber, all those healthy fats, and the antioxidants. And you can have this after a workout, for breakfast, as a snack, or even as dessert, as my parents love to do.
1: It tastes like a chocolate milkshake, and you cannot taste the avocado, which is weird.
0: Yeah, and it's one of the healthiest smoothies you could ever consume.
1: Mmm. So, Josh, you're really big on the healing powers of essential oils. Talk about that.
0: Yeah, you know, as you're saying, I'm a huge fan of essential oils, especially the oil, number one here, frankincense. You know, frankincense is referenced in the Bible. The three wise men brought the infant Jesus gold, frankincense, and myrrh. And frankincense was used widely to support the body in ancient nutrition. And so again, frankincense, I kind of say when in doubt, frankincense. It's great for really everything. And so I'll put two or three drops, rub it on my temples and my neck area. And the other great thing about essential oils is you can inhale the benefits. That's why I use a diffuser all the time. This is a great diffuser. You can see here that you can use sort of on a regular basis. And my wife, Chelsea, and I, we use lavender oil. We have one of these set up by our bed, and we put 10 drops of lavender oil in. It sort of goes throughout the night and actually supports us in sleeping better.
1: I noticed you have oregano oil. What are the health benefits of that?
0: Yeah, you know, oregano oil has a lot of antimicrobial properties, and a lot of us have bad bacteria and other things that we struggle with, even when we don't feel well. Oftentimes, it's good to get an oil that has these antimicrobial or antibiotic properties, like oil of oregano is one of the absolute best. And a few others I love, turmeric oil. Turmeric oil isn't one a lot of people have heard of, but turmeric oil, especially as a CO2 extract, has curcumin, it has turmerone. These are compounds that really support a healthy inflammatory response in our own bodies. And we know that inflammation is a big problem for people today, so turmeric is a great option for that. And then lemon oil is a great natural cleanser for people. And peppermint oil, one of my favorite for supporting overall digestive health.
1: Oh, and they all smell so good. You know, you see essential oils everywhere these days. Are there some tips that you can give us on how to know which ones to buy?
0: Yeah, I recommend always looking for certified organic essential oils. You want to buy from a company that's reputable. Unfortunately, a lot of essential oils today are synthetic and processed. So always look for organic and a high quality brand. Typically, you get what you pay for with essential oils.
1: And you say that some of these cleaning products on the market that have a lot of chemicals in them are very harmful to our health, and we should replace those products with ones that are based with essential oils.
0: Absolutely. Using things like tea tree oil or clove oil or cinnamon oil, like Chelsea and I, we have cleaning products at our home that we make with essential oils. We just use vinegar, water, and essential oils. Chelsea loves adding these to her skincare routine. She's really noticed a difference in the overall toneness and firmness of her skin because she adds just a few drops of like lavender oil and other essential oils like frankincense to her skincare routine. So there are so many ways we can get the toxins out of our home simply by using essential oils.
1: And you were saying about the beauty products and the skincare products, there are some very concerning aspects of

0: skincare products such as deodorant.
1: Yeah, you know, deodorant today, a lot of it has aluminum in it. And aluminum has been linked to a number of health problems. And so if you can start using something natural, in fact, you can make your own deodorant at home by using baking soda, coconut oil, and essential oils like frankincense for men and lavender for women. It's a great way to go.
0: Well, you literally wrote the book on essential oils. I love your book. It's like a reference manual because in one section you have the list of all the essential oils and what they're good for. And in the other section of the book, you have what is ailing you and what essential oils would be good for that ailment.
1: You got it. And so again, I just believe that essential oils should be our go-to. I think about like what King David would have had in his medicine cabinet. It wouldn't have been all this synthetic stuff. It would have been something like essential oils.
0: All right, this is good stuff. Well, we'll be back with more with Dr. Josh Axe right after this.
2: Next, she was given news no one wants to hear. You have cancer. Learn how she not only survived it, but is enjoying the best health of her life. You don't want to miss her amazing story.
3: Every grandparent should have the Superbook Bible app because it's a way for them to connect to their grandchildren. There are so many great features. The newest one that I've discovered is the Bible verse of the day. I get a notification of that. 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It's about God, His Word, His promises, and it's fun. My name is Peggy. I'm a grandmother, and I love the Superbook Bible app.
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0: Welcome back to The Healing Plan with Dr. Josh Axe. Josh, what inspired you to develop this plan?
1: Well, you know, it actually all began with my mother.
5: The day the doctor called and said, "You have cancer," it was on my 42nd birthday. We had a very active lifestyle, 3 children, they were all in sports, and life sort of came to a stop. And you're hearing survival rate. We don't know, you know, if you have a 60% chance of living 70, if it's 30, 40. Then I just kept thinking, God has a plan. I know He has a plan for me. He's not going to leave me. He's not going to forsake me.
6: I remember seeing her hair fall out. I remember her looking like she had aged 20 years in just a couple weeks. And just thinking to myself, how is this possible? And so my mom went through all the treatments with chemo and had a mastectomy, and she eventually was diagnosed as being cancer-free and healthy. But really, after she went through chemo, to me, she seemed sicker than ever.
5: I was constantly tired, and I just kept pushing and trying to go, but just was sick all the time. And all I knew was medical model. So I knew that every time you get sick, you go get an antibiotic. But the problem is my health was declining with each course of treatment. And then the day came where I developed a cough that didn't want to go away. They start running tests and they find this mass on my lung and it looks like my cancer's returned.
6: And she calls me just in tears on the phone and she said, "I've been diagnosed with cancer again. This time it's on my lungs and they want to go in immediately and do radiation and surgery." And she asked her, she said, "What do I do?"
5: He said, "Mom, the way God created your body, it will naturally heal. But there's things that we need to do. You need to change things. You need, like, to change your diet." And I'm like, "I eat a salad for lunch and I have a vegetable for dinner. Like, what are we talking about here?" So he flew home.
6: First thing we did is prayed together. And we both felt led to take care of her all naturally.
5: He took me to the grocery store, and we basically shopped the perimeter of the store. We started in the produce and got tons of vegetables. We got some fruits. We went to the meat counter, clean meats, no antibiotics, no hormones. course, then there were things in the refrigerator and the cupboard that had to be thrown out because those aren't things that would actually feed my body.
6: You know, I had her get rid of all the sugar, all the hydrogenated oils, all the bad stuff. And she started consuming lots of vegetables, lots of berries. And we just changed everything.
5: I had it on my refrigerator that food is medicine, so that I knew that as I was eating this food, that that actually was the medicine. And we started walking, exercising, because Josh was telling me, Mom, you gotta oxygenate your system, you've gotta exercise. But I started feeling better. I would come home from work and I didn't have to take a nap. I still had the cough, but I was believing that God was healing me. As I was reading his word, I would say, God's word is healing me. It's medicine to my mind, to my body, to my soul. And each day I would do that.
6: And we went back to our oncologist after 4 months, and they called us the next day after doing a CT scan, and they said, their exact words were, this is highly unusual. We don't typically see this, but your tumors have shrunk by more than half. They said, come back again in several months. We went back months later, almost complete remission.
5: She said to me, keep doing what you're doing. We're gonna postpone your surgery. Everything started lining back up. All the blood work, the scans, everything they were doing, everything was looking within the normal range.
6: And you know, my mom is probably the best patient I've ever had. You know, she went, and if I said, use essential oils this time of day, she would use them. I said, juice these vegetables, she did it. Today, my mom is completely cancer-free in the best shape of her life.
5: Every morning, I get up and I thank the Lord I'm alive. I want to encourage you, if you've been given the diagnosis of cancer today, that there is hope. So live your life. Don't let cancer rob you of living.
0: Josh, I'm so glad the plan you developed for your mother is now available to the rest of us.
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1: So often when we hear about the end times and the last days, we feel fear. 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We can have hope in these final days, and we do not need to be afraid.
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9: The details of this story are so bizarre and fantastical and whimsical. That's what really drew me to it.
7: This film is based on Léonie Swann's debut novel, Three Bags Full, where a flock of sheep become detectives to solve the murder of their beloved shepherd, George. Hugh Jackman is George, but before we get to him, we sit down with Nicholas Braun. He plays Officer Tim Derry.
10: Hey. Yeah, Apple, take 1A camera mark.
11: Something terrible happened. Our shepherd was murdered.
12: No! George is dead?
13: Probably a heart attack. Not much of a story for you, I'm afraid.
14: Unless there's anything out of the ordinary.
13: Nope, I've looked everywhere. Around the caravan, underneath the caravan.
14: What about inside the caravan?
13: Worth a shot.
7: I heard Hugh Jackman say he read the script and before he got even completed with it, he immediately called and said, I gotta do this. What's your reaction as you're reading the script? What happens?
13: Yeah, I mean, I was told the log line, talking sheep, murder mystery, you would be working with the sheep to solve it. I was like, this is crazy.
15: Officer Derry, I am George Hardy's lawyer. He wrote a will. In the nighttime stories, the people in the will are always the suspects.
16: That man had nothing.
15: Well, actually, there is $30 million.
13: My agent was like, just read it. Just give it a chance.
7: Mm-hmm.
13: Be open. Of course, you know, Craig Mazin wrote it. As soon as I started reading it, I'm like, this is nothing I've ever read. I'll never be sent a movie like this.
15: The policeman is completely hopeless. We need to help him.
17: You think you're brave enough to leave home?
18: We're not scared.
15: What is that?
13: The fact that Tim becomes like the hero of the film and, you know, starts as kind of like a loser in town.
19: I'm not a detective, just an officer, always detecting.
13: You know, and finds himself over the course of the movie. I was like, I need to play this part, and I need to be in a movie like this because I felt like it just checked so many boxes. It's such a like endearing film and funny film and all of that, but you know, it's really like saying something. The messages are really, you know, special. I don't think many films, especially many kids' films, deal with death and loss and grief and, you know, the void that is there when you lose like the most important person in your life. So I don't know, I was I was in also very early on. I was like, oh God, I hope Tim becomes the hero. And it happened, so yeah.
7: What did you like most about being the police officer, Tim? What did you like most about the character?
13: I like that he's kind of like, you know, he's sort of faking it till he makes it in the beginning. Just like lying, kind mm-hmm. of.
4: I have a question. Do you have a boyfriend? That's a standard question.
13: You know, he's like, yeah, nothing to see here, really. It's a heart attack, probably.
16: What happened?
4: Probably a heart attack. Not much of a story for you, I'm afraid.
13: Doesn't want to, like, look for clues. Doesn't want to make... needs it not to be a murder.
7: Mm-hmm.
13: And I just love that he can't lie. He has to confront this and has to really do it.
7: Yeah.
13: And really step up to the plate. So it was fun to figure out, how does he gain courage? You know, those moments with the sheep where they're connecting, it's mm-hmm. like, all right, I have to figure out how to look at a stuffed animal on the other side of the camera and like make a connection with them. Where they're looking, I'm like, I know the CG is going to be really good here, so I'm going to just picture, you know, and just try and have this connection. So it was fun to figure out his whole arc with them.
7: Who's your favorite sheep?
13: My favorite sheep. Wow, I haven't been asked yet who my favorite sheep is. The Winter Lamb.
7: Mm.
13: The Winter Lamb. The whole movie, I'm like, just let her in. I think it's a her. It sounds like a her, but mm-hmm. I'm just like, bring them in and let them be a part of the family. It's a really heartbreaking part of the movie. Mm-hmm. So I was rooting for the Winter Lamb. Yeah. And I feel that Tim is also the Winter Lamb of the town. So I think I'm also kind of, you know, I really related to that.
7: I like
13: that. And when I read the script, the Winter Lamb was the first thing I said to my team when I was talking about the movie. I was like, man, the Winter Lamb, right?
7: Mm-hmm.
13: And they're like, yeah. And I think when I saw the movie, I hoped that it would live up to that feeling too, that, you know, everything that that character, everything that that part of the story brings. I feel like that's like a spoiler. I feel like I never want to like talk about it too much because it's a really meaningful part of the movie, but I think it turned out really well.
18: Well, it's all on your shoulders now, Officer Derry.
4: Every time something happens with this case,
20: that's my hat!
4: There they are. A clue!
13: Thank you all.
7: The Sheep Detectives opens nationwide in theaters May 8th. Still ahead, Hugh Jackman shares why he took on the role as the Good Shepherd.
21: George is like a father to these sheep. And, you know, I'm one of six children, so I'm used to a father who had to sort of support, love, give equal attention to, find out the problems of each one, like understand each one individually.
7: Which sheep do you most identify with?
22: Sebastian.
7: Why? Oh, why?
22: Because I am Sebastian. I'm a big, grouchy, softy, you know, kind of grumpy on the outside. Very nice on the inside. And I appreciate that Sebastian, he's not always somebody that wants to be with people all the time or with his own flock all the time. He needs to go away sometimes. He needs to be alone. But he always comes back.
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7: Welcome back to this Sheep Detectives edition of Studio 5. We're on the red carpet in New York City for the premiere, and the Good Shepherd, Hugh Jackman, stops by to chat.
0: Oh, thank God.
1: If there's one secret to happiness in my life, it's taking care of the kindest creatures on Earth. Sheep. I want you to meet my flock.
7: So you are the Good Shepherd in this film, if you will. When you're reading the script, what is it about being the Good Shepherd that made Hugh Jackman say, yeah?
21: But I guess because I'm a father. Wake up!
1: Well, I know I'm going to be. I'm keeping them well fed, well groomed. When my chores are finished and the sun starts to sink low in the sky, I choose a book to read out loud to them. Detective novels, mysteries, whodunits, all my favorites.
2: I know when Ronnie Hollingshead was murdered, and I know who the real killer was.
1: I like to pretend that they follow along with the story, but I know in my heart that as special as they are, they're still sheep.
2: No, no more. Go on, a lot of you.
1: I'll read the ending tomorrow.
3: Why would he stop there?
5: He was just about to say who the killer was.
6: This is torture.
21: George is like a father to these sheep. And, you know, I'm one of six children, so I'm used to a father who had to sort of support, love, give equal attention to, find out the problems of each one, like understand each one individually. Now, as a shepherd, it's more like 500. But still, what I love about this is the way George really loves each one for their uniqueness and lets them see that. And so it's, I think that's what really connected me.
5: Wake up! Everybody, wake up!
8: We found George on the grass and he's not moving.
3: What?
6: Lily, tell us what to do.
8: Our shepherd was murdered. And we shall solve the crime.
7: What's your thought immediately after reading this? Something new, something different?
21: The first thought when I read this script by Craig Mazin, who, if you don't know, did everything from The Hangover to Chernobyl. So this guy can do anything. But when I heard the premise that it was like Babe meets Knives Out, I was like, okay. The degree of difficulty on this is super high, and I was blown away. I think it's the best script I've ever read.
7: Wow, I just
21: thought it was a perfect script. It was funny and smart and heartwarming, and it ticked every box for me.
3: Okay, that's enough for tonight. Off you go.
2: No, no more.
7: Of course, Hugh Jackman is well known as Wolverine in the X-Men franchise. He's also had a career in theater as well, winning two Tony Awards, one of those for Best Actor in the musical The Boy from Oz. Well, right now, it's time for one of our favorite moments, time for this week's Studio 5 Snapshot. And this week, we take a look at a few pics from the set of The Sheep Detectives.

0: And that's this week's Studio 5 Snapshot This Week. Still ahead, we head back to the red carpet to talk more to the cast, the director, the screenwriter, and the woman who wrote the novel some 20 years ago.
1: You wrote the book that inspired the movie.
2: Yes.
1: When you were writing the book, did you envision that something like this would happen?
2: Not really. I mean, you know, sort of, you know, in your wildest dreams, obviously, you know, but it's my debut novel, so my big goal was to get it published, you know, never mind having a film done. So, yeah, this is a nice surprise.
1: Take me to life on set. What did that feel like? What was that like?
3: Oh, my God. This was... I would love to go back to where we shot. I mean, it was like one of my favorite locations I've ever been to. All the sets, the pasture, the, you know, the little town. We were shooting in like a couple little villages. It was like just the most beautiful summertime. I stayed out there. I didn't go back to London every night. We were shooting like 45 minutes or an hour outside of London. I stayed out there in like a little bed and breakfast so I could just like be in the countryside for this shoot. And I don't know. It's kind of the dream when you get jobs like this, and that's where you end up going every day.
4: Where do our laws come from? Are they simply made up by people?
5: Or is there a deeper moral code that guides humanity?
4: There is a law that is universal. A law beyond human creation.
5: And a standard that judges our self-established ways.
4: One not written in ink, but in the very nature of reality.
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4: I'm Professor Jeff Brauch.
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8: 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And I know every single day that the life that I have is because of Jesus. And if God can do that for me, then He can do that for anyone.
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0: Welcome back to this special look at the Sheep Detectives. I hit the red carpet at the film's premiere in New York City at the Rose Theater at Jazz at Lincoln Center.
9: Well, Baker, take 2A camera mark.
10: Our shepherd was murdered.
11: George is dead?
12: What will we do?
10: George loved us. He read us dozens of these stories. We shall solve the crime.
1: So tell me about the process of getting this film made. How long has it been?
13: 19 years.
1: 19 years?
13: It's been 19 years since I was in my doctor's office and I said, what are you reading? And she said, oh, I'm reading a book about a shepherd who's murdered and the sheep who solved the crime. And I said, that's the greatest idea for a movie I've ever heard.
14: You all think you're smart enough to solve a crime. Do you know what humans call stupid people who can't think for themselves?
15: Ducks!
14: Sheep!
1: You wrote the book that inspired the movie.
2: Yes.
1: When you were writing the book, did you envision that something like this would happen?
2: Not really. I mean, you know, sort of, you know, in your wildest dreams, obviously.
14: Are you thinking what I'm thinking? I want to bash it. I want to bash it so bad.
10: Stop!
1: What's it like now to see your story on screen?
2: It's quite surreal. It's wonderful. And I'm super chuffed for my sheep, to be honest. So, because I'm very much a character-driven writer.
12: He's talking about you.
15: For me, it's coming from animation. It's amazing what can be created, you know, inside of a stage.
16: A person cannot be prosecuted twice for the same crime. I know when Ronnie Hollingshead was murdered, and I know who the real killer was.
1: Take me then to the first time you're sitting in a theater and you see this on the screen. What was it like?
13: Well, it was everything I'd hoped for, to hear people laugh out loud, kids and adults, and then to hear people sobbing with joy at the end. You know, that's the movie you imagine.
16: The mystery will be solved when I read the ending tomorrow.
17: Would he stop there?
1: You read this script. What is it that compels you to want to do this project?
18: Oh, gosh. Well, a few things. First of all, the script is incredibly unusual. It's not derivative. I mean, it's certainly got genre, various genres threaded into it. Mm-hmm. You know, mystery.
1: Action.
18: Action, exactly.
1: So you read the script. What makes you say, I want to be a sheep?
19: Yeah, I know. It's something I never thought I would be or do. I just, you know, I'm a big fan of Craig Mazin's writing, and I think every time he does something, you know, he does comedy, he does drama, to see him do like mystery or comedy, whatever, and kids, it was great to read. It was funny.
1: What do you recall most of the first time you read the script? Why'd you say yes? What about it?
20: I love that I didn't know who did it. Like, in a very basic sense, it's a page turner. I'm like, oh, I have an idea. It's definitely going to be this person. And then when it turned out not to be, I was like, oh, that's good. And that makes sense. And that'll work as a viewer.
18: The details of this story are so bizarre and fantastical and whimsical. That's what really drew me to it. Yeah.
21: The real world is more complicated than a book.
22: We're not scared.
23: Mopple, what is that?
24: I think it's a reward.
25: What I wasn't expecting was how moving the story was, how beautiful it was, and how much I felt at the end. It lures you in with the promise of adorable sheep doing fun things, and then takes you by surprise.
23: Look around for a better window.
26: I'm going in.
2: To see that they get such a big audience now and out there in the world in ways that I really didn't imagine when I started writing. It's wonderful.
15: This is such a type of story that I love about, you know, really underdog characters trying to do something that's much bigger than them and them kind of learning what agency they have through the process.
25: This is a movie for literally everyone. I don't care where you live, where you're from, who you are, what you believe, none of it matters. This is a movie for human beings. And it surprises you.
1: I love it.
19: It was really heartfelt, and I just, I love that when I'm able to make something for, you know, a younger demographic that actually says something and is also entertaining.
27: I love this film. The Sheep Detectives opens nationwide in theaters Mother's Day weekend.
1: Bit of the memory lamb, if you will. How much of Chris is in Mopple? How much of Mopple is in Chris?
20: I have a terrible memory. I can't remember 5 foot ahead of me. So I was glad to play somebody with a little bit better mental staying power. But I do have a similar relationship with food. Mm. You know, he remembers things through sense memory. He has it connected to his gut. And I do think that I can be ruled through food also.
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0: I got into a serious relationship, but his family was like involved in Santeria. 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Like I was like shaking, crying. I just called out to Jesus. From that moment, I felt like God took it and was like, I'm gonna heal you.
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1: 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You know, music helps us to bring you this show each and every week. And this week's soundtrack comes from the Sheep Detective soundtrack, which includes a wonderful mix of upbeat songs and classic sounds. Take a listen, and you'll hear why Carlos Zatch's Right Here, Right Now is what's playing in my ear this week.

0: hear that in the film, right here, right now. On that musical note, we are just about out of time for this week's edition of Studio 5, so let's take a quick look at next week's rundown.
1: Altar is the cross, which most people don't understand because they run from the cross.
2: It's four-time World Series champion Darryl Strawberry with a preview of his new book, set for release in August.
0: You've got a book, Another Life, Discovering the Healing Power of Purpose, of Power and Purpose, on my long journey. My long journey from player to preacher.
3: You had to make that long.
4: It was a long journey. I'm grateful for the long journey because God extended time. If God doesn't extend time, you're dead. After cancer twice, one kidney, major heart attack, addiction, just so many things. And for him to step in the middle of that and block the enemy, because he has that power.
0: Hey, join us for that and so much more come next week. As for this week, we've got time for just one more thing. We're getting the final word to actress Regina Hall, who plays the voice of Cloud in The Sheep Detective. She's got some great advice on how to handle failure. You have had staying power in this industry, and I was watching an interview with you the other day where you said that failure became a joke. If you were, you would
5: wake up, wake up.
0: You would call your, I didn't get another one. What's kept you going?
6: Maybe that. I don't know. I mean, I think there is something about, I have a great team, but so that goes without saying. But I think in terms of the emotional ability, you do have to let it roll off your back. You have to just know what's in you, I think, more than the nose. You make a joke of it. I mean, I'd be like, I got 8 in a row. Broke my own record, you know? There's some pride in that, too. You know, you can take pride in the failures.
0: Laugh and learn through it all. Regina Hall, thank you so much. That's a great final word for this week's Sheep Detectives edition of Studio 5 and this week's look at uplifting entertainment. Until next time, make time to uplift someone around you, and then please come on back and see where Studio 5 takes you next week. Bye-bye. Thank you for watching.

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11: Well, welcome to the 700 Club. Despite the rising cost of the war and the impact financially here at home, President Trump said he thinks about only one thing. We cannot let Iran have a nuclear weapon.
12: Meanwhile, Secretary of Defense Pete Hegseth tells Congress the U.S. has more leverage over Tehran than any time in the history of the regime. Paul Strand has the story.
13: As the price of Operation Epic Fury climbs to nearly $29 billion, Defense Secretary Pete Hegseth defended the Pentagon's budget request before lawmakers on Tuesday.
14: This is admittedly a historic budget. It is a fiscally responsible budget, and it is a warfighting budget.
13: Senator Chris Coons expressed concerns over the direction of the war.
15: You've achieved a series of tactical successes, but are on the verge of a strategic loss.
13: The secretary argued the U.S. now has unprecedented leverage over Tehran.
14: We have the ability to defeat a 47-year threat of a pursuit of a nuclear weapon. We have more leverage than we've ever had. We've had incredible battlefield successes.
13: President Donald Trump is warning Iran that diplomacy may be running out. They'll either do the right thing or we'll finish the job, Trump said before departing for a summit in China.
16: I think about one thing. We cannot let Iran have a nuclear weapon. That's all.
13: Iran is responding with threats of its own involving uranium, a spokesman for a National Security Commission in Parliament claiming one of Iran's options in the event of another attack could be 90% enrichment. Meanwhile, American forces continue to redirect vessels trying to break the blockade, preventing oil shipments to the Far East and China, a major blow to Iran's economy.
14: But ultimately, we control the strait because nothing's going in that we don't allow to go in.
13: Now come reports that other Gulf nations have engaged with Iran. Both Saudi Arabia and the United Arab Emirates said to have delivered military strikes in response to Iranian attacks on their facilities. Paul Strand, CBN News, Jerusalem.
11: Well, the world's attention is turning to China, where President Trump is there for a two-day summit with President Xi Jinping. John Jessup has that story and more from our CBN News Bureau in Washington. John?
17: That is right, Gordon. The summit begins tomorrow morning and runs through Friday. The president arrived in China's capital at 8 p.m. Beijing time. That's 8 a.m. Eastern time. He's accompanied by a group of American business leaders, the agenda ranging from tariffs to artificial intelligence. Iran will be a hot topic. Beijing is a strong ally of the regime in Tehran, and President Xi is expected to bring up U.S. military support for Taiwan. While President Trump has said he plans to address the issue of imprisoned Chinese pastor Ezra Jin. Well, as America prepares to celebrate its 250th birthday, a major faith event comes to the National Mall on Sunday. Rededicate 250 focuses on the country as one nation under God. A lineup of worship leaders and speakers includes CBN's Gordon Robertson and Abigail Robertson. CBN's Jenna Browder spoke with Abigail for a quick preview.
12: So we're here on the National Mall where they're getting ready for Rededicate 250. This is a huge historic event. And Abby, you're actually going to be speaking, and you've been running the area and praying over it to get ready.
6: That's right, Jenna. And I was floored and honored when they asked me to be a part of this. They want me to speak. The theme of the day is the miracles that made America, and really coming together to thank God for his favor, his divine favor on our country over the past 250 years, and to rededicate our great nation as one nation under God and really set the tone for the next 250 years to come. And as I prayed about whether or not to be a part of it, I'm going to be speaking on miracles still happening today. I felt the Lord tell me to put Hebrews 12 in action and run the race set before me. So I've been coming down here, I've been running the National Mall and praying a protective barrier around the National Mall that the Holy Spirit would come and rest on this space, prepare this space for what's to come on Sunday, May 17th. So many people are afraid to attend events like this in person, and I just feel like it's important to come and just say we're going to send a charge of angels to protect this event and really just invite the presence of the Holy Spirit as we gather together.
12: Yeah, so you can come. You, as Abby said, you can be here in person. Still time to sign up, and CBN News will also be streaming it live on our YouTube page.
17: 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Gordon, I love the idea of prayer walks and prayer runs. And honestly, I can't think of a better way to celebrate America's founding than in rededicating the country in prayer.
11: And it comes 250 years after the very day the Continental Congress called the nation to prayer, called the colonies to prayer. So this is before the Declaration of Independence. They're saying we need to pray and we need to ask Almighty God for forgiveness. And it's interesting how they termed it. We need the mediation of Jesus Christ. That's what they called for. And then in the Commonwealth of Massachusetts, they published that proclamation with a headline, God save this people. What an incredible difference from God save the king to God save this people. The foundation of our democracy, the foundation of our democratic republic, our constitution, which begins with we the people. It was all on prayer, on our knees, asking for Jesus to come and mediate peace for our nation. What a wonderful legacy. We revisit that legacy. This Sunday, you can participate online. You don't have to go to Washington, D.C. There'll be a lot of people on the National Mall in Washington, which you can drive there, go there, fly there, and say, yes, I'll be a part of it. Or you can watch live on the CBN News Channel. It'll be available on both the CBN Family app and the CBN News Channel. We want to cover this from beginning to end, so that thousands, tens of thousands of people will turn back. We need Jesus now more than ever in our country. Let's pray. Let's ask him to come and heal our land. Then CBN is going to be calling people for a period of 40 days to pray for our nation, leading to the 250th anniversary of the Declaration of Independence. So starting May 25th, we'll be asking you to pray every day for our nation for 40 days up until that anniversary. 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We'll be posting prayers on social media. We want to blanket our nation in prayer. And here's the promise from God. If my people, not the unbelievers, but my people, if my people, the Christians, will humble themselves and pray, turn from any wickedness, don't turn away from any sin, I will come, I will hear from heaven, I will heal their land. We need that. Participate in it. Participate in prayer on Sunday, and then this wonderful 40 days of prayer starting May 25th. We'll be back with more of the 700 Club right after this.
12: I believe God wants to restore the years the locusts have eaten in this country. And now more than ever, we need to be petitioning God through prayer to do just that and more.
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11: Well, Jonathan is a lawyer who fights for those who can't fight for themselves. He's won million-dollar settlements for the little guy. And he says it's all because of hard work, grit, and God's faithfulness.
20: In just a few short years, Jonathan Solorzano has built a thriving law practice in Phoenix, Arizona. His secret? Putting God first.
21: When you put God first and you recognize Him before others, God will recognize you too. I wanted to do something good for people. I wanted to offer good service, low rates. I wanted to expand the access to people to the legal profession. A lot of people couldn't get representation, and that was my passion.
20: As a child, he learned the importance of giving from hardworking parents and grandparents. After completing law school in 2015, Jonathan studied for the bar. He lived off of savings from his previous job as a realtor and continued to give to his church, trusting God to provide.
21: I said, you know, even when it hurts, you got to do it. You got to keep your trust in God and keep moving forward.
20: His wife, Cecilia, who was his girlfriend at the time, admired his faithfulness.
22: He's always been a cheerful giver. That's what he's always said. He would always say, God loves a cheerful giver, and he was never afraid to give what he had to others. I kind of went with it, and that's how I learned also how to give more.
20: Once Jonathan passed the bar, he started a small law firm in a strip mall. It was a humble beginning, and clients were hard to come by.
21: I didn't have that much to give, so it's mostly going back into the business, but I didn't forget to tithe.
20: At one point, Jonathan considered looking for work at another firm. He prayed about it and believed he should stay the course. After a lean year, he saw a breakthrough.
21: It was a very slow day, and she walked in and without an appointment, and we talked for maybe an hour. It was a big lawsuit. I mean, my antennas went up, and I said, well, tell me more about that, and I think we may be able to help.
20: After a year of work, the case was settled out of court for seven figures.
21: It was almost a David versus Goliath kind of a thing, but I really believed in my client's cause, and we won. I hope people see God's favor when they see these things, because those who know me know that I wasn't gifted anything. I wasn't given a $1 million check to start my firm. It was all hard work and grit and God's favor.
20: Since then, the Solorzano Law Firm has grown to three locations in Arizona. 10% of their business is pro bono work to give back to the community. Jonathan's income is 10 times what it was when the business opened, something he attributes to putting God first. The Solorzanos encourage others to step out in faith with their finances and see how God will provide for every need.
22: But then it all goes back to that faith that he had in the beginning. When you're not afraid of let go and you know that God has your back, in a way, if you can say, everything just flows and you let things go and he gives you more. He multiplies it more.
21: I'm going to tithe because I want to, because I want to help. The way I see it is you give without condition. You give knowing because it's the right thing to do. And God will surprise you with giving you more than you could have ever asked for. And that's true. It's real.
11: Jonathan and Cecilia have learned the secret, and it's so clear in the Bible. Here it is in Deuteronomy chapter 8. You may say to yourself, my power and the strength of my hands have produced this wealth for me. But remember the Lord your God, for it is He who gives you the ability to produce wealth, and so confirms His covenant, which He swore to your ancestors, as it is today. God stands by His covenant. He stands by His word to perform it. When we acknowledge Him, when we put Him first, when we don't lean into our own understanding, we don't think, well, it's our own power and ability that provided for these things. We acknowledge He is the source of all things. He is the source of your power and your ability. He's the source of your very life. So when you honor Him and put Him first and give Him the first fruits, to give Him 10% of your increase, these things honor Him, and the blessings keep flowing. That's what Jonathan and Cecilia are telling us all. Let us realize this. I think in America today, we somehow think that our power, our wealth has come from our democracy or our free economy or all of these natural resources, all of those things. No, it's a blessing from God. Let's acknowledge him yet again and acknowledge him with our faithful obedience to what he tells us to do. Well, Keon felt God telling him to take a leap of faith. The problem, $10,000 in credit card bills threatened to hold him back. Still, Keon decided to trust God. And here's how his faithfulness helped him pay off his debt and live out his dreams.
20: Keon and Maria Gibson are living their dreams. He's working in content creation, and she's helping children as a speech therapist. Their careers are thriving, which they attribute to tithing being a foundation of their lives. Keon manages the social media accounts of some high-profile clients today. But before they married, his career was on a very different and unfulfilling path.
1: The truth about my NASA career and being an oceanographer, I did my job and I did it well, but I knew I was leaving some things on the table. I just didn't have that passion to just like really put all my heart and my mind to it.
20: He was thrilled to get the opportunity to photograph gospel artist Jonathan McReynolds during his 2019 tour. After receiving praise for his work, Keon believed it was the Lord's will for him to leave Louisiana and jump into social media development full time.
1: I remember when God pressed it on my heart, you need to go to Dallas. I was still struggling to try to like build myself up, trying to find, you know, social media jobs, and a lot of them didn't work out. One of my first like ever major credit cards, it had reached like $10,000. It was way outside of my bracket of like what I could afford to like pay back and those types of things.
20: Despite his significant credit card debt, Keon continued to tithe 10% of his income at church, a principle he learned as a child. Then came a breakthrough that allowed him to pay off the $10,000 he owed.
1: God aligned like two opportunities to line up at the same time. A chief marketing officer for a law firm. Also, I got the opportunity to be a social media manager for Tribal Records. And that's what allowed me to pay back all that money and just really get back on the right track. It was just amazing. I really believe that it was because of my tithing at the local church, and he allowed me to transition with his grace and mercy into Dallas.
20: Bria, Keon's fiance at the time, also took a leap of faith in relocating her job as a children's speech therapist from Houston to Dallas. A devoted

0: Sarah's Oil. His company, The Creative Halo, has prospered so much recently that Bria has been able to switch to part-time work to take care of their newborn daughter. Through it all, they've found success by putting God first in their financial decisions.
1: It feels amazing to receive God's faithfulness in my finances. I don't believe that you can outgive God. What He asks and requires of us is honestly so small compared to what He's so willing to give to us every single day.
2: It's just been amazing to see how God has faithfully been allowing me to just transition to different industries, different entertainment platforms, movies even now. I would definitely encourage people to give. What God has given us, we can't be stingy with it. It's for us to literally pass through our hands.
3: Ken and Bria have the principle, and it's one of the great laws of the kingdom of God. And Jesus says it so clearly in Matthew 25. To those who use well what they are given, even more will be given, and they will have an abundance. My father called that the law of use. When you use well what God gives you, and part of that using well is making sure you're obeying His commandment to tithe and His saying, give and it will be given unto you. And then with the remainder, with your skill and your talent, use that well. When you do, that's when the wonderful things that He has promised us will come to pass. Now, I've got some great news. Some existing partners right here in Virginia Beach, Virginia, love giving to CBN so much they want to challenge others to give. So they're challenging you. They'll match your giving dollar for dollar, $30,000. Let's pray. Lord, we ask for blessing for this couple. We ask for the windows of heaven to be open over their lives, that You would pour out blessings they cannot contain. And for those watching and making decisions, I just ask that You would speak to them and assure them of Your grace, Your mercy, and Your steadfast love. Be with them, Lord God. We ask it all in Jesus' name. Amen and amen. $30,000 is the challenge amount. What are we asking you to do? Well, we're asking you to join the 700 Club. How much is that? It's just $20 a month, 65 cents a day. Some can join at higher levels. We have 700 Club Gold at $40 a month. 1,000 Club is $1,000 a year. That breaks out to $84 a month. We also have 2,500 Club and then Founder at $5,000 a year. Chairman Circle, $10,000 or more a year. At whatever level God is speaking to you to give, do it now. Use well what you have been given. Make sure you're tithing on your increase. Well, then you'll have the abundance that is promised to you by the Scripture. You can rely on it. You know that He has His future, your future. He's got it in His hands. All you have to do is walk in obedience, and you walk into these wonderful blessings. Now, this is our May telethon. Yesterday, we heard from some remarkable people. Here's San Antonio, Texas, saying, yes, you can count on me, $5,000 a founder. From Barling, Arkansas, Chairman Circle lifting $15,600. Be a part of it. Join with us. Join with tens of thousands of people that say, I want to see the gospel preached around the world. If that's you, last year, CBN, 70 languages was Superbook. 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We're a host that looks like them and talks like them and has their same shared experience that says, if you pray to Jesus, you'll get the same result. You can have miracles in your life. Most importantly, you can have salvation. Well, I want that message to go around the world. I want to complete the Great Commission. Together we can do that. So if you want to join with us, call us now, 1-800-700-7000. Ashley?
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2: I think it's no surprise that we are living in some crazy times. 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Our 250th anniversary of the United States is this July 4th. And leading up to that 250th anniversary, we are asking you to commit to praying for 40 days. We're starting on May 25th. 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It's called 40 Days of Praying for America, Seeking the Peace of the Nation. It's going to guide you through scripture. There's focus, there's prayer prompts. 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You get instant streaming access to also brand new teachings from hosts and co-hosts of the 700 Club, guiding you on how to pray and really intercede and stand in the gap for America. So we're asking, will you join with us in standing in the gap for our nation, praying and seeking the Lord and asking the Lord to revive our land and heal our land, all for His glory. 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All you have to do is pull out your smartphone, whether that's an Android or an iPhone. We don't discriminate here. 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When you do that, you're going to get a text message with a link. Click that link and it's going to send you over to our giving page, where from there you can choose whatever level you would like to become a CBN 700 Club partner. And we just say thank you. Gordon?
1: Well, Andrew had big plans for his first paycheck. He was looking forward to splurging on himself. Instead, he Googled the question, what's the secret to a happy life? And the answer led him to a six-figure income.
3: At just 21 years old, Andrew Faligowski is running his own business, and he's serving others in the insurance world.
4: For our agency, we really value just helping people the most, and a lot of my clients, even in the care facility, they don't have family that visits them or helps them out with their health insurance. So a lot of them even said that I feel like family to them, where I can even talk with them, share stories, and listen.
3: Raised in a Christian home, Andrew learned early to honor God first with every dollar. He had tithed before as a teen working part-time, but now, staring at his first career paycheck in his bank account, he had other plans. New stuff, a few splurges.
4: I did put in like a lot of effort and work in order to get my first paycheck, you know. So it felt difficult giving that up. I was pretty much struggling too, especially people in high school saying about all the cool stuff they can get, like a new car or like apartment and stuff like that.
3: Before giving to God, he figured Jesus wouldn't mind if he spent a little on himself.
4: I was thinking like, yeah, why wouldn't Jesus understand I deserve to have like a new car because I worked really hard. I made a lot of sacrifices.
3: After Googling what's the secret to a happy life, Andrew found Jesus' teaching on the talents, and it changed how he saw money. He realized he was just a steward of what God had given him. Again and again, his research pointed him back to generosity and trust in God, even though he still had doubts.
4: I decided to tithe anyways, and that was mainly because of the decision I had to have faith in God.
3: While his peers showed off their wheels, Andrew gave. Not because he had to, because he trusted God more than money.
4: I think tithing is one of the most important things, or one of the most important struggles that a young man can have. There's just so many tempting things, like so many uses for your money that you could do. And that's such a huge sacrifice to be able to just say that you don't want the world, you want to focus on God. You have to have the faith that when you give, even though it feels like you're getting nothing, that in the end it'll be worth it.
3: Andrew made $20,000 that first year. By the end of his second year in business, Andrew's income had multiplied fivefold.
4: I really do feel like God has really blessed me. I started in high school, and every single year after that, it has doubled every single year, 2023, 2024, and 2025. I found peace. I found financial stability.
3: Andrew faithfully tithes to his church and to missions. He loves giving to organizations that spread the gospel and help children in need. And when God prompts him to give, everything else, especially his work responsibilities, seem to fall into place.
4: It becomes a lot easier to ask the right questions. I noticed I just built relationships so much easier, and they trust that I'm doing the right thing. I've been tithing like around 20% of my income, or even more than that, basically. I really felt like God has helped me a lot in my business. Being closer with him, having a good relationship, talking with him.
3: For Andrew, tithing isn't just about giving. It's how he keeps God at the center of his life. He has seen what happens when we test God's promise and trust him completely. In 2025, he brought in over $100,000 in commissions.
4: I'm not chasing money, I'm chasing obedience. It's one of the most sacrificial and one of the best tests that you can pass for God is being a grateful giver. It's basically like giving up your power and trusting that God will give you something back. And I've seen that happen.
1: Andrew followed the principles. He followed what God was telling him to do, and you see the result. And here's a promise. It's from Psalm 37. Take delight in the Lord, and he will give you your heart's desires. Commit everything you do to the Lord. Isn't that wonderful? Commit everything you do. 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We're in a $30,000 challenge. 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Andrew?
5: Thank you, Gordon and Ashley. 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
5: Friends, we are coming up on the 250th anniversary of this nation. What a great time to be praying for the United States. If you want to pray for peace and unity in this nation, God's hand of protection on the United States, let's also pray for our leaders. In Scripture, it urges us, we are urged, we're commanded to pray for our leadership, whether we like who's in Washington, don't like who's in Washington. Let's pray for the Spirit of God to move in our nation's capital and across this land. 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How about the 700 Club Gold level? 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You'll also get instant access to video teachings by Ashley, Charlene, Terry, Gordon, and myself. And we're going to walk through this with you as we pray for the nation. Give us a call. 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We'd love to hear from you, a $30,000 challenge. How about scanning that QR code, or you can text CBN to 71777. Ashley, over to you.
2: Thanks, Andrew. Yan Hong's parents asked the doctors for help. Then they consulted with spirits. No one can save their daughter until you paid for Yan Hong's heart surgery and introduced her whole family to the one true God.
8: 8-year-old Yan Hong has always been strong and independent.
9: If I have a problem, I try to solve it. Like if my school bag has a hole in it, I fix it myself.
8: Then one winter, her chest started hurting.
10: I saw her holding her chest and breathing heavy. The doctor at the village clinic said her pain was just from coughing hard. He gave her some medicine, but she kept crying and holding her chest and saying her heart hurt.
9: It was like a needle pricking my heart. One day at school, I thought I was going to faint. It was like a pair of big hands tearing my heart apart.
8: The Lees took Yan Hong to the hospital where she was diagnosed with a hole in her heart. And as it grew, Yan Hong got worse.
9: I couldn't walk a long way anymore because my heart ached so much. I was short of breath, dizzy, and nauseous.
10: Her lips were purple, her face was pale, and her forehead was sweaty. Her legs couldn't even support her.
11: I always hugged her and told her not to be afraid, but I could feel her heart beating really fast.
8: Yan Hong needed surgery. Yet the Lees are poor farmers and couldn't afford it. In search of help, Mr. Lee went to a sacred tree that was said to be the home of a snake fairy.
10: I said, "Snake fairy, please make my daughter healthy." But Yan Hong didn't recover. The disease infected her lungs to the point they stuck together. The doctor warned us that if she didn't get surgery right away, she could die. But no one would lend us money.
8: Then a friend told the Lees about Operation Blessing. And thanks to you, Yan Hong got the surgery she needed.
10: My daughter is so much better now.
9: My heart doesn't hurt anymore.
11: Yan Hong is like a different person. Her eyes are bright and she smiles and says, "I'm not tired at all." We are all so happy she's healthy.
10: Operation Blessing told us there's only one true God. And that's Jesus.
9: They said if I have problems in the future, I can pray to God and he'll help me.
10: Thank you so much to the donors at Operation Blessing. We will always remember your kindness.
2: I just love this story because it beautifully depicts what CBN and the 700 Club partners are doing around the world. Not only are you helping children and families like you just saw in Yan Hong's story, helping provide life-changing surgeries through the work of Operation Blessing, but you're also spreading the message of the gospel. You are being the hands and feet of Jesus. So if you are watching this and you just feel a stirring in your heart to give back, to help people in need and spread the message, the good news of Jesus to those who need it most and who are desperate for hope and love, become a CBN 700 Club partner today. Now is the time to do it. We're in the middle of a challenge, which means your gift will be matched dollar for dollar up to an existing $30,000. 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U.S. A portion of every gift given to CBN goes right back into the work of Operation Blessing and Operation Blessing International, which helps provide life-changing surgeries, disaster relief internationally and domestically. 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Also, Superbook. 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Gordon?
1: Ortal remembers the smoke, the dust, and the screams. She and her family made it to a shelter just as a missile fired from Iran annihilated her house.
3: This is the actual moment of impact recorded on a neighbor's cell phone when Ortal's home was obliterated by a ballistic missile attack during the 12-day war. where Tal and her family lived because they reached a shelter just in time.
11: I can't describe the noise to you. Smoke, dust, rocks, screaming, and it was dark. And then I look for the kids, and they screamed, and I screamed too.
3: And from the rubble, the Homefront Command rescued them.
11: People were injured, people were dead, scenes that a child definitely should not see. And the kids were hysterical, saying, "We don't have a home." I was in shock quite a long time.
3: The family was housed in an unfurnished apartment provided by the government. CBN Israel furnished the family's temporary housing and made it more like home. And for Ortal's daughter, Mika, a science and technology major, they provided a new laptop so she could keep up with her rigorous school studies during this crisis. Because of your support of CBN Israel, Ortal's family now has a place to sit together again and begin to breathe easier.
11: CBN has been that breath. They have been my first peaceful breath in a long time.
1: CBN Israel is just one of the many outreaches of CBN. 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I love CBN Israel, what it's doing, both in terms of supporting and helping people who are going through horrific things, whether that's evacuation from the Gaza envelope from northern Israel, recovery from these horrible missile attacks they've experienced from Iran, all the terrorism, deprivation that many of them arrive in Israel literally with nothing. And how do they incorporate themselves in society? How do they find a job? How do they find lodging, food? We want to be there for them. We want to bless them. We also want to tell the world about the true story behind Israel. And your support goes into the Jerusalem News Bureau, which is just so vital to get the real story of Israel out. You're a part of that when you join the 700 Club. So if that's you, call us now, 1-800-700-7000. Say you can count on me. I want to be a part. Now, we've got a $30,000 challenge. If we can get the red number up, $22,000 left to go. We need to hear from you, so go to the phone and call us, 1-800-700-7000. Let's go to Andrew at the phones. Andrew?
5: All right, thank you, Gordon. President Reagan once said, "Freedom is never more than a generation away from extinction." So now more than ever is the time to stand in the gap for our country. 40 Days of Praying for America shows you how your prayers can change our nation.
12: It's easy to look at what's going on around the world and in our nation today and feel discouraged about it. But the future of our nation is yet to be defined, and we get to have a hand in that. This book is all about that. 40 Days of Praying for America. More than just idle words, a commitment from our hearts to make a difference in the hour we live in. I like to have something that kind of guides me in the process to keep me on track. That's what Praying for America will do for you. It's filled not only with thoughts for us and prayers for us, but places for you to actually journal what God is speaking to your heart. God says when we are united that in that place, He commands a blessing. Our country needs the blessing of God. Will you commit to 40 days of prayer? Can one person make a difference? Yes, they can. Be that one person. Get a hold of Praying for America and step up to the plate. Let God use you in this hour.
5: Amen, Terry. You heard Terry talk about how we can be discouraged in what we see. Ashley earlier talked about we look at the chaos in this world. Look, God wants to intervene in Washington, D.C., around the world. Let's pray for the Spirit of God to move mightily upon our nation in this anniversary, 250 years of the United States. We'd love you to be on this journey with us. 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We'll send you three copies of this devotional, and you'll have instant access to teachings from the 700 Club hosts about praying for America as we are on this journey with you. More than anything else, when you join the 700 Club, you're spreading the hope and love of Jesus around the world, and we say thank you so much for doing so. Gordon, over to you.
1: Well, as soon as they got saved, Richard and Kathy wanted to tell people about Jesus. Well, today, these longtime CBM partners are doing just that all around the world.
3: Retired educators Rich and Kathy Janiak have been through a lot of ups and downs over their 52 years of marriage. One thing that's always been constant is their love of helping people.
13: We don't just give. We are givers. If we hear of something and we both know in our spirit that we're supposed to give, we give.
14: I think that it's in every Christian's heart to reach the world. And that's in us. You get born again, and immediately, like most people, you wanna tell people about Jesus.
3: In 1981, Kathy gave birth to their son, Paul. One night while they were up with him, they turned on the TV and came across the 700 Club.
13: We just started watching the 700 Club in the middle of the night, and eventually it became a part of our life.
3: Kathy and Rich watched the 700 Club regularly, encouraged by what God was doing in people's lives. They also loved CBN's mission to help people in need and share the gospel. So in 1983, they became partners.
13: When we were watching the 700 Club and we saw the things they were doing with Operation Blessing in particular at that point, we really wanted to be a part of that.
14: Wherever there's something that goes on in the world, natural disaster, famine, CBN is always one of the first organizations on the ground, not only to give physical needs, you know, the food and supplies, but they gave them spiritual support. How important is that? They're always looking for new ways to reach people, and that's always very much impressed me.
3: In addition to their monthly gift, they set up an emergency fund account to go towards any disasters that may occur.
13: And that way we always know that if something happens, we can immediately give.
3: Kathy and Rich have partnered with CBN for over 43 years. They enjoy being part of something that is bigger than themselves and thank CBN for igniting the joy of giving in each of them.
13: It's a wonderful organization. They're just doing things all over the world. And I want to always be a part of that.
14: For most people, we can't go to another country. You know, we can't preach the gospel, but we can support people who do. So start by faith and give, and you'll see what God can do in your life.
1: You too can see what God can do in your life. It's the only time we get to test God. We get to test Him with our tithes and with our offerings. And He says, prove me now in this, if I will not open for you the windows of heaven and pour out a blessing you cannot contain. If you want to start doing that, if you want to increase doing that, call us now, 1-800-700-7000. 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So call us now, 1-800-700-7000. Ashley?
2: Sashi needed surgery. His parents couldn't afford the operation. So when Sashi begged for help, all they could tell him was trust God and pray. And here's what happened next.
15: 6-year-old Sashi was born with a cleft lip. His mom, Nini, says it's been taking an emotional toll on the young boy.
16: Other children tell him, your lip looks strange, don't play with us. He just stays silent. It breaks my heart.
17: When I go outside, people stare at me. Other kids call me names. I always keep my head down so they don't see my face.
15: Nini and her husband, I, have worked hard as farm laborers in Myanmar. With 4 children, there never was enough to set aside much for his surgery.
16: When I think of his future, my heart grows heavy. I'm afraid that when we're no longer here for him, people will keep bullying him.
15: Sashi and his family are Christians.
17: Whenever I asked my parents if I could get surgery, Mom said we should pray and trust God. So I asked God, please fix my cleft lip and palate.
15: Then their pastor told them about Operation Blessing. Thanks to you, we paid for Sashi to receive surgery to repair his lip and palate. The operation was a success, and now he goes out to play every day with his new friends.
16: His lip looks beautiful. When people say, oh, his lips are fixed now, his face lights up with a smile. I'm grateful to the people who gave to Operation Blessing.
17: Thank you very much for helping me.
2: Matthew 25:40 says, the king will reply, truly I tell you, whatever you do for the least of these, you did for me. 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You literally gave that little boy life. Oftentimes when people are born with cleft lip and palates, it is literally a situation of life or death. So you gave him life, you gave him hope, and you gave him a future. You were an answer to prayer. So if you want to be an answer to prayer, you want to help people in real, tangible ways around the world, you want to be the hands and feet of Jesus. 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Gordon?
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16: 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I even washed our clothes in the pond. 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
16: God has lifted my struggles and brought great relief to our lives. I no longer have to fetch water. 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My children no longer suffer from health problems like before. They attend school regularly, and I'm able to work every day. I can even save some money now. Thank you, Operation Blessing. This water system has truly changed our lives. We are so happy today.
1: I've been to the villages of India. It was my experience there that started this living water program at Operation Blessing. And I just saw the tremendous need and the impact on the village community, particularly on the women, because of the amount of time they had to spend just to get water, just to have enough water for their families, for their children, for cooking, for washing, and they didn't have reliable sources. But you made it possible for that wonderful family, Yamini, to have a reverse osmosis system. And not just for her, but it's a whole water system that benefits so many people. You made it possible with your giving to give them the gift of life and a gift of time and the ability to have confidence that what they're drinking isn't going to make them sick, isn't going to kill their children, all of these things. You made that possible through your giving. If you're a member of the 700 Club and you want to increase, now's the time to do it. We've got $12,000 left on a $30,000 challenge, and we need to hear from you. Just 5 minutes on that clock, and it's ticking down, and we need to hear from you. So call us, 1-800-700-7000. Let's go to Andrew at the phones. Andrew?
5: All right, thank you, Gordon. Listen, if you want real change in this country, sometimes we grumble about politicians. We want things to change. Don't look to Washington. Let's look to the heavens. And this new teaching shows you step by step how to pray for our country.
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5: 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We need to hear from you. If you watch this program and CBN's dear to your heart, we're asking you to partner with us today. Ashley, over to you.
2: Renato thought he was going to die. A typhoon made a direct hit on his village. After the floodwaters receded, he faced a new problem. He still had a family to feed, yet his only source of income had been destroyed.
18: I said, Lord, if this is our end, we submit ourselves to you. All I could think about was how to save my family.
15: When a Cat 3 typhoon hit his town in Cebu, Philippines, Renato told us flash floods quickly overtook their home and business.
18: Our store was flooded. Everything inside was destroyed or ruined. When you have a family to feed and children in school, it was very difficult to live without any income for a month.
15: As a Christian and primary breadwinner for the family, Renato said he began praying desperate prayers.
18: I was asking, Lord, how can we rebuild our business? Please show us how we can start over.
15: Even in the midst of his own trials, Renato chose to look outward. When an Operation Blessing disaster team brought relief supplies to the town, he rolled up his sleeves and helped to hand out items to his neighbors. And when we saw his compassion for others, we decided to help him even further. Thanks to you, we rebuilt and restocked his store. Now he's back in business and able to earn an income for his family.
18: Operation Blessing came and did not hesitate to help us. Because of them, I have my store and a brand new freezer. They provided everything we would need. This is an answered prayer. Thank you to everyone who supports Operation Blessing.
2: When you are a member of the 700 Club, a portion of your gift goes directly back into the work of Operation Blessing and Operation Blessing International, which helps provide life-changing stories. You've saw several stories about that, but also provides disaster relief, not just internationally, but right here in America as well. They provide clean water, food programs. They do so many things. They are being the hands and feet of Jesus because of your yes to being generous and being a blessing and wanting to spread the message of the gospel to the ends of the earth. So if you want to be a part of everything Operation Blessing is doing, all of the other ministries that are a part of CBN, give us a call, become a partner with us. Now's the time to do it. Call us right now, 1-800-700-7000. Gordon?
1: Okay, it's happening with a minute 30 left. from Columbus, Ohio. One-time gift, $4,000. That takes us down to $4,000 left. We need to hear from you. Call us. Well, Balaghani is a farmer, and yet he could no longer plow his field, tend his livestock. That's because he developed cataracts in both eyes and was quickly going blind.
15: A few years ago, Balaghani noticed the vision in his right eye was getting blurry.
19: It kept getting worse and eventually moved to my left eye. Now, I am blind. When it is sunny outside, I can see big things moving a bit. But when it is cloudy, I cannot see anything.
15: Balaghani says that losing his vision has completely changed his life.
19: I used to plow my field with my ox. Now, I cannot tend my livestock or garden, work around my house, or do anything.
15: When his wife is not there to help, he stays home.
19: I miss going out with my friends and relatives.
15: Then a staff member at a local clinic told him about Operation Blessing and their partner at Grace Vision. Thanks to you, we paid for Balaghani to receive the cataract surgery he needed so he could see again.
19: Now I can plow my field again, tend to my livestock, and take care of myself. I am so grateful to everyone who made this surgery possible. Thanks to you, I can see again.
1: Be a part of it. We're counting down to victory. We're over the top on this challenge. We're going to go even higher. Harvest, Alabama, 2,500 club members saying, I'm going $3,000. That takes us to $6,000 over. We had a $30,000 challenge against that you gave, $36,000. For all that called and joined, God bless you, and may the windows of heaven be open over your lives. May God pour out a blessing over you you cannot contain. We leave you with this word from Psalms. God is my helper. The Lord is the sustainer of my life.
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0: Hey there, welcome to Studio 5. 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
2: I'm grateful for the long journey because God extended time. 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
0: Astronaut Butch Wilmore recounts the story of weeks in space that turned into nearly a year.
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0: And Victory Boy takes us on a journey of love and loss through new music.
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0: This week's guest is Daryl Strawberry. The four-time World Series champion is also a husband, a father, and an author with a new book soon to be released.
6: Hit well, straight away center field, and deep. Christensen at the track. He's looking up, and it's gone!
7: Two home runs, 3-1 New York.
8: And this ball is out of here. A three-run home run for Daryl Strawberry, and the Mets now lead it 7-0.
0: World Series champion, 8-time All-Star. What do those titles mean to Daryl Strawberry today?
2: It means you accomplished something from an earthly standpoint. And it was good. It was fun. But I think also at the same time,